0: Dr. Anthony Fauci has saved millions and millions of lives.
1: I think he did a few things for emphasis.
2: Chick-fil-A for the first time, are we?
3: Oh, my days.
4: What's the word? I got STI checks.
5: Good evening. Welcome back. I'm Rob Finnerty. Good to be back. And we're going to do this tonight because the rest of the media are too lazy to do it, to make the connection that is so obvious. This is so obvious. And they are doing it deliberately to lie to you and mislead you and to try to convince you that what's happening isn't really happening. But it is. It's really bad. And it starts with this, something that Rush Limbaugh said 10 years ago that makes so much sense tonight.
6: The vast majority of the people of this world since the beginning of time have never known the kind of liberty and freedom that's taken for granted every day in this country.
5: Most people in this country, and even more on the left, I'm sorry, but it's true, have no idea how good they've got it. And because of that, they're going to try to ruin it. They're doing that right now. They're going to try to destroy it. Just like they're doing in Europe, just like they've already done in England. Keir Starmer is the outgoing prime minister tonight because Keir Starmer actually thinks that Islamophobia is the problem and not radical Islam. That English people are racist and that Muslims are the oppressed. And the United Kingdom has had seven different prime ministers in the last 10 years because the leadership there don't think that radical Islam is a problem or that Muslims are taking over. They are. And because of that, the conventional English politician, think about this, they are being eliminated. And Muslims are doing it without firing a single shot. They're not winning a conventional battle on the battlefield. They're winning a war at the ballot box. And it's happening here as well. But first, I just want to show you a couple photos. These are some of the most powerful leaders in all of England. This is the mayor of London. This is the head of education in Great Britain. And here's the head of the British Border and National Security Department there, as well as the deputy prime minister. Take a look. What could go wrong? One of those people is in charge of immigration. And this right here is a look at all of the current leadership in the city of London right now. Take a close look. These are the people who are now in charge of the largest city in all of Europe. Over 45 million Muslims now live in Europe. At the turn of the century, that number was just under 500,000. As the leaders of these countries and the Democrats there allow this to happen, they try and change the racial and ethnic makeup of these countries that for centuries have been predominantly white and Christian. That is not racist. That is a fact, but that is all changing. That's all being changed to the point where white Christians are now, in many places, a minority in their own country, to the point where more than 10 major cities in England now have Muslim mayors. And it's happening here. More Muslims are running for office in 2026 than ever before, to the point where Mohammed is now one of the most popular baby names in London and in New York City. New York City, where in just about an hour, the polls will close and three communists could be one step closer to Congress. Oh, they call themselves socialists. They're communists. Three communists who are openly pro-Palestine. One is running in New York's 7th Congressional District, anti-Israel, anti-ICE, anti-America. Meet Claire Valdez.
7: Are we ready to free Palestine? Yes! Ready to abolish ICE? Yeah. Are we ready to win Medicare for all, housing for all, and unions for all? Yeah. I know that's right.
5: That is what the Democrats in this country have become. And speaking at that very same rally last night was former New York Congressman Jamal Bowman, the guy that pulled the fire alarm at the U.S. Capitol building, who laid out the entire plan, saying out loud The mainstream media will go crazy. You know why? Because now you will have half of Congress screaming Free Palestine. You're going to have half of Congress screaming Free Palestine in the most Jewish city in America. And the left want you to think that all this is normal, just like they did in England, as their party is totally taken over by socialist radicals without a single shot being fired. Another radical candidate running here named Chris Rabb, he's running for Congress in Pennsylvania, he just laid out the plan. He was in New York yesterday campaigning when he said this.
8: Some of the things that we need to do, we need to be quiet, right? You don't want to advertise everything you're doing. I was able to sneak in super Tommy Pinko lefty stuff into Republican bills. I didn't advertise it. I didn't put it on social media.
5: I didn't advertise it. I didn't put it on social media. Think about that. In the United Kingdom, Muslim radicals didn't advertise what they were doing. They didn't put it on social media. They didn't have to. They just kept running in local elections. They would lose, but they would win, too. It started small, just like it did here, until they started taking over major cities. And the same thing is happening here. New York City is now run by a radical Muslim 25 years after 9/11. Think about how crazy that is. A Muslim is running for the Senate in Michigan. There are more Muslim candidates for Congress right now than ever before in American history. This is normal. Diversity is our strength. That's what they want us to think. It's not. And right down the road from that, in New York's 13th congressional district, Muslim Daraliza Chevalier, I'm not sure if I'm pronouncing that accurately, but she's also running for Congress.
9: I came to my politics of socialism, democratic socialism, through a race lens, right? I was doing a lot of reading of the Black radical tradition. I was doing a lot of organizing. And I think for DSA, you know, I think they share a politics of socialism, and they share an infrastructure for electoral politics that I think would benefit all of our communities.
5: Oh, Daraliza Chevalier. And right down the road from Daraliza, in New York's 10th congressional district, Brad Lander is running for Congress. So Brad is Jewish, and Brad is running against incumbent Democrat Dan Goldman, who is also Jewish, in a district that doesn't seem like they really like Jewish people in New York City. Dan Goldman walked into a coffee shop on Father's Day so his daughter could use the bathroom, and then this happened.
10: We need to be better than this, and we have to stop dividing ourselves so much and try to find the common ground and unify, especially within the Democratic Party, because the person who is inflicting so much damage on every New Yorker's lives on a day-to-day basis is not 6,000 miles away. He's in 1600 Pennsylvania Avenue. And that is who the enemy is that we all need to unify to stop.
5: Hey, Daniel, none of this had anything to do with Donald Trump. This has to do with people in your own party. And even now, a Jewish man who is about to lose tonight, we think, won't admit what's happening to his own party. The coffee shop, in a post they deleted on social media, said that, quote, "Hey, Dan Goldman, we see you stop by our coffee shop for coffee today. Do you see how it doesn't taste like genocide juice? Or are you still having a hard time telling the difference? See, here at Poetica Coffee, we don't serve racists, fascists, homophobes, genocide enablers, or anyone in between. We issued you a refund. Enjoy your loss on Tuesday," meaning tonight. "Don't ever come to Poetica Coffee again." That is the Democrat Party of today. Wildly anti-Semitic, even in the most Jewish city in America. And that is a party that is being taken over by socialists and radical Muslims. It's the same thing that happened in England. And if you even mention this, so few people actually will. They will call you a racist or Islamophobic, which, look, fine. Back to Rush Limbaugh. This is happening because people here don't know how good they've got it, particularly on the left. Or if they do know how good they've got it, they feel guilty about it. So they are allowing people like that to infect our political system and take it over. It happened in England. And if those three Zohran Mamdani-endorsed democratic socialists win tonight, those communists, we're going to be one step closer to all of that happening here. Joe Gruthers is the chairman of the Republican National Committee. He's also someone who's been calling all of this out. He's with us tonight. Mr. Chairman, it's good to have you. Here are just some of Deriliza Chevalier's policies. So she wants to abolish ICE. She's anti-deportation. She's Medicare for all, universal basic income for all, anti-Israel, anti-military aid, opposes prison for murderers. We got that from her website. Have you ever seen a platform like that for someone who might be headed to Congress in November in your life?
11: No, and it's disgusting, but that's what the left is putting out. It's these radical leftists that are being elected. They're being inspired by Mamdani, AOC, Bernie Sanders. They're running all across the country. And the only good news is in a lot of these districts where it's actually competitive districts, if they're putting up these radicals, we're getting a lot of favorable matchups. But the fact they're actually going to send some of these members to Congress is you know, should make everybody do a second look. I mean, terrible.
5: Do you see similarities between what's going on in Europe, what just happened in England, Keir Starmer stepping down? We've now had 7 prime ministers there in the last 10 years. Do you see similarities between what's happening there and what's happening here?
11: I think Americans overall know what's happening. They saw with their own eyes what's happened over in Europe to a lot of our trusted allies, and they don't want it to happen here. I see it in the base when I go to these meetings, when I go travel along the states. So, no, I think our eyes are wide open. Like here in Florida, we passed numerous laws. We banned Sharia law. We've done other things to take a real proactive approach. And I think that really needs to be done across the country sooner than later.
5: So I keep hearing, you know, they like to call themselves mainstream Democrats. I don't think there's a mainstream Democrat left in Congress right now. I mean that honestly. They like to say this is just the radical fringe of the Democrat Party. I'm sorry, Mr. Chairman. I think this is the current Democrat Party.
11: It's the mainstream. This is what's happened to their party. They've gone so far to the left. This is normal. But people are going to reject this at the polls. That's why even in the Cook Political Report, there's 18 toss-up seats. We're at 212. I think we have a chance to defy history and win these midterms. And it's because the left has gone so far to the left. Really, the choices are crazy versus normal. And what do people want? Because all those issues that you just told me about that congressional candidate represents that's on her website, I mean, that's complete lunacy.
5: Yeah. Tucker Carlson said he's leaving the Republican Party. What'd you make of that?
11: Listen, Tucker lives probably about 30 minutes away from me here in Florida. He's been a great member of the team. Hopefully he'll continue to support conservative causes. But listen, he has a different idea right now of what our beliefs should be. But I wish him luck. And certainly the Democrat Party, which he said he's also not going to, I doubt he votes for him. And my guess, he continues to vote on the Republican side.
5: You want him back? Would you welcome him back?
11: Listen, we always have an open tent. We want everybody who believes in limited government, who wants to empower individuals to make the best decisions, and who wants to achieve the American dream. That's okay. The party of America. That's the party of Donald Trump. And so, yes, if he believes in that, then we want him back.
5: RNC Chairman Joe Gruthers, pleasure having you with us tonight. Thank you.
11: Thank you so much.
5: All right. When we come back, big show and shocking, never-before-seen documents prove something about Dr. Fauci, this little man right here, that we have suspected for 6 years. Now we actually have the proof. Dr. Drew is in studio. Nick Hulscher is here. They will expose what just happened, finally. Plus, a former Illinois governor will join us to talk about the city of Chicago, which just officially became one of the most dangerous cities in the world. But the legacy media and the 4 former American presidents who were all there last week for Obama's library didn't say a word about any of this, and there's a reason for it. And on another note, the New York Times choosing to write about transgender fathers on Father's Day in a shocking article. They want to normalize this. Again, I read this so you don't have to. It's good to be back. Stay with me.
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1: Dr. Anthony Fauci has saved millions and millions of lives.
2: He, of course, started out a sort of national hero to all.
3: I'm a Fauci groupie. I'm a thrice vaccinated mask adherent.
1: The first thing we should all say to Dr. Fauci is always, thank you.
4: Oh, I mean, for years we went through that. That is the other big lie, that Dr. Anthony Fauci is a good and decent man. He is not. He's a liar. And his lies cost lives. That's a fact. Lies about natural immunity, masks, social distancing, remote learning, who was really at risk of getting COVID, vaccines, boosters, ivermectin, where the virus came from. We cannot agree on that to this day. Gain of function research. I mean this seriously. When the history is written years from now and Tony Fauci is dead and gone, I truly believe that he will go down as one of the great villains in all of this. He is not a hero. He is not America's doctor. He is not somebody that we should be thanking for anything. We also know that he begged Joe Biden for a pardon in the final hours of his presidency, and Otto Penn got it. He got it with 7 hours remaining in Joe Biden's term in office. And he needed that pardon because he knew that he was guilty of lying under oath.
5: Before the COVID pandemic, Dr. Fauci, as head of the National Institute of Allergy and Infectious Diseases, provided millions in U.S. taxpayer dollars to fund dangerous gain-of-function research on bat coronaviruses at the Wuhan Institute of Virology, work which is now widely viewed as the source of the unintentional lab leak that sparked the pandemic.
4: Allegedly, reportedly, of course, we have to say that. Tulsi Gabbard, who was once a rising star in the Democrat Party, she's still the director of national intelligence, by the way. She just confirmed, as you heard, the existence of 120 government-run biolabs that conduct the same gain-of-function research that gave us COVID-19. Ukraine, by the way, of all countries, got the largest share of the funding. And then Russia went to war with Ukraine, and we gave Ukraine all this money. Dr. Drew Prinsky is the chief patient officer at the Wellness Company and a globally recognized addiction medicine specialist. Nicholas Hulscher is an epidemiologist at the McCullough Foundation. It's great to have you both on. You've both been calling this out for years. Dr. Drew, so we now know Tony Fauci knew about all of this and that he was likely lying about it. Why lie about this so many years after the fact?
6: Yeah, we don't actually really know yet the full story on what has been going on here. All we know now is that, and you could see it from the very moment that Jim Jordan was pressuring him in front of Congress, he's adulterated. Something was affecting his judgment. Something was motivating him in a way that it was unforeseen. And we have yet to fully put together all the details. 120 biolabs, a PREP Act, the military-industrial complex involved with this. There's a Montana research center that was involved with this. There's North Carolina research center. And he sort of claimed that he knew nothing about all this. There's no way he was not directly involved in all of it.
4: Nick, Dr. Fauci has essentially been pardoned for all of his crimes. Joe Biden doing something that we've never seen before, the preemptive pardon. Why doesn't anyone on the left seem remotely interested in talking about this topic and talking about a guy who very likely knew what he was doing, did the wrong thing, and it cost lives?
7: Yeah, well, first of all, Anthony Fauci's Otto Penn pardon was unconstitutional, needs to be terminated, and criminal prosecutions should commence because we now have verified evidence. Tulsi Gabbard recently did declassify documents proving that he did, in fact, oversee the funding of gain-of-function activities in Wuhan, funneling millions of taxpayer dollars to that laboratory that resulted in a human-made pandemic that killed millions, while at the same time sending emails to colleagues telling them to delete this email after you read it. That's destruction of records. David Morans, his top advisor, was arrested a few months ago for the same thing.
6: Yep.
4: Okay, I just want to set this up because there are probably people. Look, I'm not a fan of Dr. Fauci. If you've watched me here for 6 years,
6: we're picking that up. It's subtle.
4: And I wasn't a fan 6 years ago, Dr. Drew. First time I had you on, I was calling this out. This is when Dr. Fauci was like a saint in the eyes of 99% of the people in this country.
6: By the way, it took me a while to figure it out. I was saying, hey, let's listen to this guy.
4: I never trusted him. I never trusted this guy. I knew there was something with this little man. This is the problem. He may have lied under oath. And just today, Senator Rand Paul subpoenaed Tony Fauci to testify again after all of this. But I just want to play for everyone at home. This is the moment that we think Dr. Fauci perjured himself under oath. Take a look.
8: The NIH has not ever and does not now fund gain of function research in the Wuhan Institute.
9: Do they fund Dr. Barrick?
8: We do not fund.
9: Do you fund Dr. Barrick's gain of function research?
8: Dr. Barrick.
4: Okay. So we just found out from the director of national intelligence that the NIH funded 120 labs.
6: Right.
4: He was just subpoenaed today, meaning he's going to testify again. Dr. Drew, does he dare lie under oath again?
6: He's going to say that, we don't know what depends what you mean by gain of function. It's back to Bill Clinton. Depends what is.
4: He'll still lie?
6: He'll obfuscate.
4: Okay.
6: I guarantee it.
4: And then, Nick, the media still lying for Dr. Fauci. This is CNN. Again, this is today. And I just, you know, I pick on CNN, but I do this because this is who these people legitimately are. Yeah. Why the COVID-19 documents Gabbard released don't prove her claims about Fauci. What are you talking about? We've got the emails. It is proven beyond a reasonable doubt. There's no question about
6: it. At least they mentioned the story.
4: Right.
6: I thought they'd bury it.
4: Yeah.
6: So,
7: it's proven beyond a reasonable doubt. And, you know, that's what, you know, when something's, when you have probable cause for a crime such as perjury or destruction of records or conspiracy against the United States, that would usually be grounds for an arrest warrant against a common citizen. But he does have that auto pen pardon, so that does need to be revoked.
6: Yeah. I just want the truth. Rob, I just want the truth. Let's get to the truth.
4: Millions of people died. But yeah. People are still dying. Everybody nowadays knows somebody who's had something, you know, a little strange. And everyone always says, thoughts and prayers. Forget the thoughts and prayers. That's nice. Why don't we get to the bottom of what's going on?
6: Yes.
4: Was it the vaccine? Yeah. Was it the virus?
6: Is it both?
4: This lab-grown virus? What is going on?
6: Yeah.
4: I think that's a fair question that more people should be asking.
6: Yes.
4: Dr. Drew, good
6: is.
4: To see you. Nick Hulscher, we appreciate you being here. Thank you.
6: Thanks, Rob.
4: When we come back, so apparently trans women in the Windy City are in danger after Mayor Brandon Johnson declared something called a state of femicide. We're not kidding. This is a real thing. We will explain what it is after the break and why it's so dangerous. Plus, the World Cup now, 12 days old, and tourists that are here, millions of them. Look at this. This is Fenway Park. They love America. Democrats do not. Our next guest will explain. He's one of those tourists. Stay with us.
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20: Black death has been unfortunately accepted in this country for a very long time. We had a chance 60 years ago to get at the root causes, and people mocked President Johnson. And we ended up with Richard Nixon. I'm going to work hard every day to transform this city.
4: We ended up with Richard Nixon. That was 1968. That was Chicago Mayor Brandon Johnson a couple years ago, bizarrely blaming Richard Nixon for the violence in Chicago over that 4th of July weekend. 19 people were killed that weekend. But again, that was just a normal weekend in Brandon Johnson's Chicago. This past weekend, 40 people were shot, 8 people were killed. But no one is talking about this. Here are some of the headlines. This is local news in Chicago. 21-year-old man fatally shot on the south side. 17-year-old shot in Brighton Park. 3 shot in large Lawndale gathering. Woman shot amid gathering in Lawndale. 18-year-old killed in west side shooting. Shooting victim walks into hospital on his own. 15-year-old boy shot near McDonald's on south side. Additional man injured in Princeton Park shooting. 32-year-old shot in Inglewood Friday night. This list goes on, and that was one weekend. 48 hours. But Brandon Johnson is more focused on protecting the trans community in Chicago, promoting his transgender violence state of emergency. That's what he just declared, tweeting, quote, "Our administration has strengthened the city's capacity to support LGBTQ plus Chicagoans. Only 0.5% of America is trans." So our question is, what about everybody else in Chicago and everywhere else? And what about the 8 people in Chicago killed this weekend alone? Rod Blagojevich is the former governor of Illinois. Stephen Sund is the former chief of the United States Capitol Police. He also helped President Trump clean up Washington, D.C. It's great to have you both here. Governor, it's something that he's calling trans femicide. One person a year ago, one trans person was killed. More than 500 murders happened. What are we talking about now?
21: Well, if only Black lives mattered to Mayor Johnson and Governor Pritzker as much as transgender lives matter, the fact is that of those 500 that you talk about and the nearly 200 that have been murdered so far this year, better than 80% of those are black lives. And you showed the clip of Mayor Johnson a couple of years ago talking about how we don't take we take for granted black lives. Well, I would put him at the front of the list of those leaders in America who are putting black lives last. If it's a state of emergency for the transgender community, and we mourn the death of the person that was murdered, of course.
4: Right.
21: And how is it not a state of emergency for the rest of us? And how is it not a state of emergency for the black community here in Chicago that Mayor Johnson and Governor Pritzker have responsibility to keep safe when year after year, day after day, there are dozens of people shot? And as you just indicated, 8 were murdered this weekend. Every one of those, except one, was African-American and was black.
4: And I just don't. J.B. Pritzker, the governor, right? So the guy who's got your job, he wants to run for president. Chief, I know that you cleaned up Washington. I'm headed down there tomorrow. The city looks great. So first it was Richard Nixon's fault. OK, somebody who died in like the early 90s. Now he's blaming it on Donald Trump. Take a look.
22: Even as Trump's cuts and federal funding uncertainty threatens violence reduction efforts nationwide, my administration continues to strengthen investments in violence reduction, youth opportunities, and community-based interventions that ultimately make neighborhoods safer.
4: Yeah, it's all just words to me. Does that make any sense to you, Chief?
23: You see how it's working out for him. 40 killed,
0: ages 40 shot, 7 killed, ages 15 to 47. What he needs to do is listen to, give Donald Trump's opportunity and option and offer a chance. Why don't you go ahead and give it a chance? We did in D.C. We've done this several times since 1990 all the way to now. You know, bring in the federal task force, bring in the National Guard. Everyone's got a role to play, and bring in technology and let the police do what the police need to do and make Chicago a safe city. It can be done. It's very effective. He just needs to give the president's offer a chance.
4: How long would it take the National Guard to make Chicago safe for the people that live Chicago and the people that want to visit Chicago?
0: Again, this is going to be a concerted effort between federal agencies, FBI, ATF, National Guard. Everyone has a little role to play.
4: Right.
0: I honestly do believe you bring them in 30 days, you're going to start seeing the streets clear up.
4: Yeah, but it would be incumbent upon Brandon Johnson and J.B. Pritzker to make that overture to the president. Until that point, it's not going to happen. Governor, I just want to ask you about last week. So Barack Obama opens up this awful looking presidential center. Four former presidents are there, including Obama. The media, the national media, the legacy media, the international media. And then just a day later, this is what happens in Chicago, and nobody talks about it. What does that say about these people, in your opinion?
21: Well, they're elitist snobs. They have no connection to the everyday people in Chicago. President Obama likes to say he was a community activist. I've known him since 1995. He may have showed up to one meeting so that he can say he's a community activist. The proof is in how he's acting now. He built that monstrosity of a library in a neighborhood, Jackson Park, where the organizations, the environmentalists and the Friends of the Parks organization opposed it. He sullied that neighborhood with that library. But beyond that, what's very interesting is the minority contractors are owed millions of dollars. They've been stiffed by Obama's presidential library. He is not paying black contractors for the work that they did to build that monument to himself.
4: Yeah, it's sad. And nobody said a word about it. And then 8 people are dead and 40 plus are shot. That's one weekend, by the way. It's remarkable. Yes. Governor Rod Blagojevich, good to see you. Chief Stevenson, appreciate you being here. Thank you.
0: Always a pleasure.
4: Okay. So Trump derangement syndrome, it's

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5: All right, tonight, Infinity Files. So Michelle Obama posting a recap of the Obama Presidential Library Center place last week on social media. She and George W. Bush. This is a funny little bizarre friendship.
6: Michelle, I got something for you here.
7: Mint exchange.
5: Altoids, somebody has bad breath. I guess George gave them to Michelle, so maybe that's Michelle has bad breath. I don't.
8: That's a pretty.
5: Right? This is before. That's the coffee room.
6: I just saw that new paint, that new portrait of you and Barack with the collage.
9: Yeah, the
6: really
9: artist,
6: good.
9: Indijeka Crosby.
6: She's good.
9: Lives in L.A.
7: And where did you grow up? I grew up South Shore, so south of here, maybe about 10 blocks from here.
5: Yeah, it looks a little different now, doesn't it, Mishy? We talked a lot about how liberals with blue hair and pink hair, and I saw somebody with purple hair this weekend up in the state of Maine, and they're some of the most radical people in America. And now we've got liberals with green hair who are cheering on algae. And by the way, it's like mature and mature. Just say mature. Don't say mature. Mature is not the way to say it. I don't even care if that is the way to say it. Say mature. I've heard Democrats on MS Now and CNN for the past several days calling it algae. It's algae. It's algae.
10: Algae is doing good today, honey.
11: Algae.
10: Everybody's proud of you. You are single-handedly doing more to fight fascism than any American has.
5: Yes. Yeah, that is a trans pride flag, by the way, with a black power fist in the middle. And these women, I don't know. You know that Sydney Sweeney ad, you got great genes.

0: These gals don't have great genes, and I mean that because they're not wearing jeans. That's not a derogatory comment. Who cheers on algae? Who cares about this, by the way? And they keep saying, it cost the president $14 million. $14 million? Somalian fraudsters in Minnesota have fleeced Minnesota taxpayers out of $19 billion. And we're talking about $14 million in a pool in Washington. Guess what? By the 4th of July, it'll be wonderful. Let's stay on the topic of angry white liberal women. They are shelling out big bucks for so-called rage retreats. Whoa. Whoa. Might have to blur this, guys. Golly. These are all Newsmax viewers, by the way. Kind of scary, actually. Some of these are like attractive women, like go on a date, have a drink, ladies, have a margarita, go for a walk on the beach, talk about life. All right, go on a date. I don't know what that woman was doing. Maybe not her. Or her. Or her. But a couple of them. I mean, come on, ladies, relax. It's okay. All right, this is what happened. Donald Trump won. No one thought he'd win in 2016 except for a select few. He won in 2016, shocked the world. Okay, 2020 happened. All right, COVID-19 and all those mail-in ballots and all those things, right? And then we thought, you know, the Democrats thought they'd never have to see Donald Trump again. Guess what happened? He won again in 2024. America put him back in the Oval Office after you tried to kill him, after all the charges, after the mugshot, after the raid on Mar-a-Lago. They elected him again, and that's why these people are so upset. And I'm okay with that, by the way. Another liberal white woman, this is in Portland, Oregon. Again, Oregon, Oregon, right? Oregon. Because where else? Take a look.
1: I'm at a middle school graduation, Portland. I'm not even going to mention which one. And instead of being inside, I am outside doing a lap around the parking lot.
0: Lady, relax.
1: Making sure that there are no ICE vehicles around. Because if you think about the people who are inside taking risks to see their...
0: What are you talking about? Is your kid an illegal alien that's graduating? You have nothing to worry about, lady. Go back inside, have some lemonade, get some chapstick.
1: In there. And the people who didn't even come. So I'm doing my best to make...
0: Imagine this lady was like your aunt or your mom. I'm sorry. Okay. This is one of my favorite stories of this entire experience. Like, I'm not a huge World Cup fan. Tonight, I might watch Antarctica versus North Korea or whoever's playing. But tourists that are visiting the United States, they love the United States despite what their own media told them about the United States. And I'm loving it.
2: Are we? Oh, my days.
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2: America! Guys, I'm in America, and I can't have been hearing about Waffle House.
4: This is nuts. I gotta be, neither the Canadian nor the English brain can comprehend this at this moment in time.
5: I love this. Democrats hate this, which I love even more. Over 5 million tourists are expected to come to the United States for the World Cup. People from all around the world. And the vast majority are now realizing two things. One, that their own media in Europe have lied to them about America, and that America is not that bad after all. The Scottish, the Tartan Army, as they're called, have taken over the bars in the city of Boston, Fenway Park, Marlins Park, and now Miami Beach. Sean Alexander is a World Cup tourist from Scotland. Sean is apparently enjoying his time in the United States. Sean, great to have you. Welcome to America. What was your first impression of America when you got off the plane?
6: Well, thank you for having me. It is great to be here. First impression getting off the plane is everything is just so large. The scale of everything, the buildings, the food, the bright colors everywhere, you know, it's a very large place. And, you know, I think the main impression, though, is how kind the people have been to us. Wherever we've been, different states, different political backgrounds, people have been very kind to us, welcomed us into their homes and into their hearts. And we've just had a fantastic time and a great experience.
5: I'm so glad to hear that. Can I just ask you, before you got here, What did you think America was going to be like? Like, what did the media back home in Scotland lead you to believe about America that once you got here, you were like, wait a second, that's not true?
6: So what I will say is the news, it's not that they try to lead us to say everything is bad here, but they certainly do focus on the negative news or things that they perceive as negative, right? Political stuff, war, all that kind of stuff. So we don't really get coverage of cultural stuff. You know, that's the thing we're missing. We don't really see the American people as they actually are. And so it's not that they, you know, potentially mislead us, but it's definitely that they don't show us the cultural stuff that we are all enjoying at this World Cup.
5: Yeah. So do you think Americans are cool? Because the Scottish look awesome to me. And I'm originally from Massachusetts. I saw you guys had a great time there. And I was like, the Scottish people look like a lot of fun. Mm-hmm. What do you think about the American people?
6: Yeah, well, you know what? We were thinking we were going to come out to the States, have a party, and no one would join in. But actually, it's been exactly the opposite. The American people, whether it's been in Boston or here in Miami Beach today, they've joined us. They've come with us, and they've enjoyed the fun. They've embraced us, and they've said, you know what? We're here to join you. And that's fantastic. The people here are fun-loving. They're very kind, very warm. And like I said, we felt so welcome here and all. So, yeah, it's been fantastic.
5: That's why I wanted to invite you on. I think this is a story that the rest of the media here in the U.S. is not taking advantage of. I love this. It's a feel-good American international story. I know you've been trying different things while you've been here. I used to live in Florida. I want to know what you thought of your first Publix sub. Publix, like the grocery store in Florida. They call them pub subs. What'd you think? What'd you order?
6: Yeah, well, listen, I went to the kind of Democratic vote on this because everyone said, get the chicken tender. Lots of people. Right. There were kind of two competing factions between the chicken tender and the Italian sub. The most votes were for the chicken tender, so I went with that. And honestly, it was fantastic. No, I wanted to say the food here in general in America, you guys use seasoning. That's the difference. You season your food, so it tastes good.
5: You think our food tastes good. I love that. Because usually we think like, oh, Europeans, you know, they're so erudite. They've got the great food and the great menus, and they're so much more sophisticated. You posted this video of, this is a raccoon. I do think you're smart not to touch this thing because they're nocturnal, and it looks like it was daytime. You said, America, what the hell is this, and can I keep it as a pet? That's a raccoon. Do they not have raccoons in Scotland?
6: No, that's a North American thing. We do not have raccoons. Now, of course, I was being a bit funny there because I know what a raccoon is, but
5: right.
6: we certainly do not have them. And we'd have to go to a zoo to see them. Yeah. So to actually see one in the flesh is quite, you know what on earth is this? But they're very cute and cuddly looking things.
5: Okay, so I want to take, this is what it looks like. You guys were in Florida. This is a day ago. Take a look.

0: Scottish people, all peaceful. Nobody got arrested. Thousands and thousands of Scots here in the United States. I understand that you in particular have caught the attention of Florida Governor Ron DeSantis, and you're going to meet him tomorrow. Is that accurate? How did that happen?
1: Yeah, I mean, it was basically just through the post that I've been putting out there on X. He has very kindly invited myself and my wife to the game tomorrow, and I think we're going to be shooting some videos as well. So, yeah, I'm looking forward to that. That'll be quite an experience. Yeah, absolutely. It's going to be great.
0: Are you going to stay here all the way through July and the end of this thing?
1: Well, I wasn't planning to. You know, my flight home is apparently on Saturday, but I don't think I'll be making that flight.
0: Yeah, I think you've got to stay. You're like an American celebrity now. Sean Alexander, so glad you're here. So glad you make time for us. Thank you.
2: Great stuff. Thank you.
0: Enjoy. Enjoy America. Father's Day is, look, it's pretty straightforward. It's one of the best days of the year, if you ask me, unless you are the New York Times. I read this on Sundays.
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8: Okay, on another note tonight, so Father's Day should just be a great day. I spent time with my kids thinking about my dad who's been dealing with some health issues for the past several months. Look, if you're a father or you have a father or you know a father, it's really simple on Father's Day. You call your dad, you have a burger, you have a beer, you go back to work on Monday or Tuesday. Unless, of course, you're the New York Times, who can no longer get through a very simple Sunday Father's Day edition newspaper without doing a woke piece about it, what it's like to be a trans dad, which is like not a thing. In other words, what it's like pretending to be a woman pretending to be a man with a child, something that is just really rare. It barely exists in real, actual life. Quote, to my daughter, my gender was never complicated. Here's the article. The entire story is a series of illustrations, an obvious attempt to simplify the concept so kids can understand this as well. It starts off benign. You need a thick skin to be a parent, which is true. Then almost immediately in the second cartoon, quote, I've been living as a trans man since I was 18 years old. Notice the incision on the chest indicating the cartoon woman had her breasts removed. When my wife and I had Elliot, I had to learn how to be a trans dad. Okay, so you're a woman pretending to be a man, and you named your daughter Elliot. So you can kind of see where this is going. Next comes, what might be the only part of the story that's based in any sort of reality? Quote from Elliot, how did you grow a mustache if you're a lady? Great question, kid. Great question. Women can't grow mustaches unless they're really funny looking. The next few pictures are about explaining how dad used to be a woman and how to talk to your kids about being a trans parent. Again, something that just does not happen. Like, who experiences this? Honestly, who experiences this? Who is this for? Again, this is about one thing, New York Times, indoctrination and normalizing the insanity. Quote, I want to grow a beard when I grow up, says Elliot. Another kid says, you can't grow a beard because you're a girl. Again, that is one of the only accurate comments in this entire ridiculous piece. Elliot replies, my dad did, and he was a girl. Well, not really. Finally, after several more bizarre cartoon interactions, Elliot says, maybe I'll be like you when I grow up. I don't think so. Terrible joke.

0: End of June. Vacation, no more school. Fantastic. Not thinking about anything but fun. Wait a second. It's primary day? Politics? Politics on a day like today? It's beautiful in so many parts of the country. The parents have had it. They're looking for a little bit of relief in the summer, right? Primary day. Yeah, it's primary day in several states, including New York. Got a lot of wacky socialists on the ballot. But I don't like this end of summer primary day. And they do it on purpose because by the end of the summer, you know, the mind has moved on to other things big time. Now, over the past couple of years, look at this. Summer primary dates, pretty much in a lot of different places. You got some right here. Show me the next panel. This is 20 years ago. All right. You notice anything? Same states. We're in September. You know, back when we were normal. Let me see another. Let's see some more states and their primary dates. It's very interesting. We just have the one. OK, we'll leave it at that. You get the picture. The last day of school, primary day, they're up to something. They don't want people showing up. This is a way they keep voter turnout low so they can get just about anybody elected to Congress, including this disturbed individual known as Alexandria Ocasio-Cortez. That was quite a feat. She got there on a summer primary, and so did some of her friends. Ilhan Omar, Jasmine Crockett. And these are not quality people. And it wasn't always like that. Now, back in the olden days, right, Congress, you know, men primarily of distinction and accomplishment in life had some real kind of, I don't know, a nice resume, something that they had done that made them worthy of higher office. Now, say what we will today about John F. Kennedy. He was a war hero. He was an academic. He was a bit of a nerd, actually. He wrote a book that won a Pulitzer Prize while he was in college. This guy is, he had it all going on. And he also had money. In fact, they spent so much money on this race, his father said, I could have gotten my chauffeur elected to the Congress. But they got him elected. But the nice thing was he kind of had something to offer. Watch this.
1: The following year, he returned to Boston and made his first move into politics, running for Congress from the 11th District. In his first race against nine other candidates, the Kennedy magic worked. At the age of 29, with the help of his family and college friends, John F. Kennedy won his first election. The freshman congressman, unnoticed and unknown in Washington, quietly went about his work.
0: How about that? Quietly going about your work, not tweeting, not becoming a superstar member of Congress because you got cute TikTok videos. No, he just got to work. That's how they did it back in the olden days. John F. Kennedy, a man of accomplishment. He brought something to the table, and that's what made him worthy. Now, today, Congress is a very different place, right? All kinds of characters in there. And all kinds of characters are going to be going there real soon, including potentially the grandson of John F. Kennedy, this guy.
2: She's got a ticket to ride. She's got a ticket to ride. She's got a ticket to ride, but she don't care.
0: That is Jack Schlossberg, his mother, Caroline Kennedy, daughter of Jack. He is the grandson of the 35th president of the United States. And everybody has a goofy video or two online, but that's what this guy has done for the past 10 years. He hasn't had a job. He kind of hangs around. He's got to be on some sort of drugs. Sorry, but seems pretty obvious. And now that, you know, he's handsome, puts on a suit. Well, some people think he's handsome. I think he's too thin. 6'4" and 140 pounds. But look at what even the New York Times has been writing about this guy, who is up to be the next nominee for Congress in New York City. Just hours into his day one launch, the candidate abruptly announced a change of plans, according to three people familiar with the event. What do they want to do? Next, please. Forgetting dialing for dollars, Mr. Schlossberg decided he needed a nap. He then effectively disappeared for the day, leaving his team reeling. Now, look, there are a lot of days where you may want to cut out of the office early, especially in the summer. But on day one of your campaign, he just disappeared. And the New York Times, and they love the Kennedys. They want to protect him. They want to get him elected. But he was so bizarre. It goes on. What else about the grandson? What else did he? He has a habit of disappearing for long stretches with little notice or explanation. What else about this guy? An operation so erratic, the campaign, and plagued by turnover, that it raises questions about how he might handle himself as a member of Congress. The New York Times reporting on that dude. And he's probably going to win this thing. Jack Schlossberg in Congress. That guy. It's a very different place. It's just a very different place. America is totally, I don't know, we've declined in many, many ways. And here's another guy who's probably going to Congress, endorsed by Mamdani, Brad Lander. Now, this guy is a total communist and, quite frankly, a little bit of a deviant. Anybody who's into this drag time story hour for children, you are a deviant and a pervert. We don't say that word enough, pervert. Hey, by the way, if you're into drag and you're an adult, game on. No questions asked. In fact, I may ask a couple of questions. RuPaul is a friend of mine. He doesn't do it with children, for crying out loud. Anyway, how did this guy get noticed? In a city, in a country where everybody is trying to get some sort of attention, well, he got himself arrested by bothering ICE agents. Watch.
3: Step back.
0: Whoa!
4: You don't have authority to arrest U.S. citizens.
3: Step back, sir.
4: You don't have the authority.
0: Yes, you do. It's called law enforcement. Brad Lander. Now, given our situation, this kind of spectacle actually helps. It actually helps. Brad Lander, candidate for Congress, is probably, he's favored to win this thing. Favored to win. We may know by the end of the show if he's the guy. Now, it's fascinating, really, if you compare what we had and what we are now. I mentioned JFK. The guy in the middle is Mayor John Lindsay. And the guy on the right, former mayor, late mayor, Ed Koch, but he was a congressman as well. All three of these gentlemen actually served in World War II, and they brought real kind of accomplishment to the office, one to Congress, the other to Congress and beyond, and the mayor. Look what we have now, right? From this to this. That is a society maybe in free fall, right? Now, I think it's savable. Of course it's savable. And stranger stuff has happened somewhere, I'm sure. Gotta be. But when we have a society that lets the mayor get away with this, buses on fire throughout the city, riots taking place all over the place, and he can just laugh it off and cheer for the Knicks. And the media let him get away with it. The media just, they think he's charming. They never ask him any difficult questions. He is a person of color, after all. He is Muslim, after all. And nobody would want to think, look, we don't think this way, but journalists do. Journalists are the most immature people in the world. It's almost like a high school cafeteria. The cool kids, the nerds, who you can pick on, who you can't. That's how they operate. It's really interesting. And here's something else. Speaking of journalists or would-be journalists, Mamdani has a favorite one who is no longer with us.
5: More than 1,000 Palestinians have been killed by the Israeli military since the so-called ceasefire. Even an Al Jazeera journalist, Ahmed Wishah, was killed this past Saturday by an Israeli strike.
0: I'm so sorry what happened to Ahmed. However, Ahmed might have gotten himself, you know, in a place he shouldn't. Watch him. That's Ahmed. Does he look like a journalist or a radical militant? This is video that purports to be him. And, I've seen that before, especially at Al Jazeera. You know, you never know what side they're really on. And this has been noticed. Some of these Hamas terrorists and terrorists in general. We have, what to wear today? Should I pretend I'm a member of the press, some sort of world soup kitchen, or maybe the United Nations, right? Sometimes it seems like they're all in on it. Very bad. All right, so back to the clowns, the mayor and the goofy candidates. How do you get this goofy? In addition to, like, academia and media bias and all that stuff that's going on and, you know, the phone, and maybe it's also weed.
6: Have you ever purchased anything in a cannabis shop? And if so, what did you buy, Mr. Mamdani?
7: I have purchased marijuana at a legal cannabis shop.
0: This is the kind of thing that used to be, whoa, stop everything. That guy smoked pot. I remember in 1987, there was a guy nominated for the Supreme Court named Michael Ginsburg, and it came out that he smoked pot in college, and they pulled his nomination, Ronald Reagan, and then came Bork, and then I think Anthony Kennedy, I'm not sure. Things have changed, but that's why this guy can look at a burning bus and maybe pretend it's not there, right? I mean, he's stoned. He's probably stoned. And nobody's ever asked him that question. How can you be the mayor? How can you manage a 9/11, which could happen, right? New York City, Rudy Giuliani, if you are, just bait. Isn't that what they say sometimes? Bait. I have some friends who swear by pot and they tell me it's great. Oh, Greg, you don't know what you're missing. I actually have tried it and it's definitely not for me. And I don't think it's for anybody. Made me paranoid and I was a heap. A total mess, but that's me. And it may be Brad as well. Brad, is he on weed or something? How can you think this is? And this is how you get to Congress. This is how you get to Congress. And who's the other one? Jack. I hope it's only weed. That guy could be worse than that. I don't know. All right. Don't want to be too mean, but we deserve better. The American people deserve better. If you don't mind, let's just proceed for a little while longer. I want to show you something of Tulsi Gabbard. She made such an important contribution the other night. Take a look.
8: Fauci lied to Congress in 2024 when under oath he denied knowledge of or participation in discussions with intelligence officials about viral research. We also received testimony from multiple intelligence community whistleblowers who reported retaliation for challenging the intelligence community's manipulation of intelligence on the virus's origins. Once again, revealing a clear pattern of suppressing dissent, silencing critics, and burying the truth.
0: And there's another, even more devastating statement from Tulsi Gabbard, the outgoing DNI. Take a look at this.
8: On support of President Trump's maximum transparency mandate, today, on my final day as Director of National Intelligence, I'm releasing never-before-seen communications and documents that expose exactly how Fauci worked with politicized career leadership in the intelligence community to suppress the truth about his actions, the virus's lab leak origins, and his role in directing U.S. funding for this dangerous research that caused immeasurable harm and countless lost lives.
0: Well, that's incredibly important, and I have more on this matter, and we talked about it on Friday night. It's amazing. I mean, this is the director of national intelligence saying it. Now, I know it's been bandied about over the years, but now the overwhelming evidence implicates Fauci bigger than we thought before. She said this on Friday, Friday during the day, actually late Thursday. And since then, the coverage has been nil. I mean, nobody wants to. Meet the Press, their big show, their big Sunday show, zero coverage about this. Face the Nation, zero coverage. What else? We got ABC This Week with Jonathan Carl. George Stephanopoulos never shows up. Didn't mention a word about Fauci. And perhaps, worst of all, Fox News Sunday. Fox News, I am telling you, vast portions of that place are woke and weird, and they do not like Trump. They do not like Trump. All right, we'll have more on the Fauci matter. And also this, remember the guy we were just talking about, Brad Lander, the clown? Well, Newsmax can confirm that the guy just won the primary for Congress. He is the Democrat nominee. Wow, he trounced Dan Goldman. Hey, we don't have a picture of Brad. We got a million of them. Anyway, he just won. How about that one? Dan Goldman, another radical and strange person, but at least he supported Israel. How about that? Let's see that Brad Lander one more time. He's going to Congress, and getting arrested actually helped him. How about that one? And maybe Jack Schlossberg is right behind him. We'll be right back.
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2: All right, it's all coming out about Fauci and a lot of other people in the federal government. This is beyond Fauci. This goes in a lot of different places. USAID, which thankfully all that waste, fraud and abuse eliminated by our friend Elon Musk. This is Samantha Power a couple of years ago. I think there she is. This is some people think she's crazy. She hates Hillary Clinton. All right. She famously called Hillary Clinton a monster and Barack Obama like fired her for 2 months before bringing her back. Rand Paul kind of had the goods on Fauci and USAID and all of that stuff, funding the gain of function, right? Hey, let's take a nasty disease and make it worse. Who would want to do that? Check this out.
3: Ms. Powers, did USAID fund coronavirus research in Wuhan, China?
4: We did not fund gain of function research.
3: That's not the question.
4: You know.
3: The question is, did you fund coronavirus research in Wuhan, China?
4: Before my time, there was the PREDICT program with which you're familiar, which ended in China in 2019.
2: Whoa. All right. When they deny something they weren't asked, that's a tell. And we funded COVID. We did. You know, a lot of people haven't really gotten their hands around this story, and myself included. You know, I love those clips of Fauci on the run, but he never really admitted anything. And now that we have these documents, and now that we, it's important to go back, and we need accountability. More from Rand Paul on this witness.
3: This is a $200 million program, and the GAO has also identified that some of these grants went directly to the Wuhan Institute of Virology, where there is a suspicion that the lab leak began that began the pandemic. Has USAID awarded funds to the Academy of Military Medical Sciences in China?
4: Not to my knowledge, but I'd have to get
3: I think the answer is once again yes. GAO has found that there have been subawards of NIH money, as probably as well as USAID money, that went to the Academy of not just medical research, military medical research in China.
2: It's just insane, really. And I know we know a lot of this, but too often in conservative media, we'll do the story and then we move on to the next thing. You'll notice that the left, they bang, bang, bang the drum, right? Russia collusion, January 6th, 2 years after January 6th, primetime hearings. You know, conservatives are like, oh, this is interesting. What else is interesting? Sometimes we got to bang, bang, bang the drum. And we can't forget. Here's Robert F. Kennedy Jr., who is onto this probably before anybody. And I'm so glad he's at President Trump's side. Check this out.
5: We're going to take a wild virus and we're going to make it more pathogenic, more virulent, more deadly. And then we're going to develop a vaccine for that. And that's classic gain-of-function research. Why are they doing that? You know, why? What is the rationale for them doing that? The only real rationale, if you think about it, is to develop bioweapons and then develop a defense to those bioweapons. So that's what they were doing. And Anthony Fauci was given a 68% raise by the military because of these new military responsibilities. He continued to do that to 2014. And that year, three of the bugs escaped. In high-profile escapes from three different labs in the United States, really deadly bugs escaped.
2: I didn't remember that, but it did happen in 2014, and they figured out that it had happened a lot. USA Today actually did a huge expose on it back in the day. hundreds of bioterror lab mishaps cloaked in secrecy. And these were bad, bad diseases. And more than 1,000 laboratory incidents involving bacteria, viruses, toxins that pose significant or bioterror risks to people and agriculture were reported to the federal regulators over 4 years, and basically nothing was done. This is dangerous, dangerous, we know. Now, do me a favor. Robert F. Kennedy has more to say about all this stuff.
5: 300 scientists sent a letter to President Obama asking him to shut down Anthony Fauci's research on gain of function, saying that it was highly likely that he would start a global pandemic with this kind of very dangerous research. And President Obama issued a moratorium and shut down 18 of the worst projects by Anthony Fauci, or ordered them shut. In the end, he really didn't shut them. He instead moved the research offshore, where he would be out of the oversight of these troublesome scientists, the 300 scientists, a group that called itself the Cambridge Working Group.
2: And yes, in 2014, scientists got together, the Cambridge Working Group, and they talked about recent incidents, smallpox, anthrax, bird flu, at some of the top U.S. laboratories, remind us of the fallibility, the mistakes that can be made, and that they were worried an accidental infection with any pathogen is concerning, risking a newly created pandemic of pathogens, grave concerns. And Kennedy was also correct in that the Obama White House actually, at least officially, took this seriously. In 2014, they said, we're going to stop doing our gain-of-function research in these labs. We're going to suspend it for a while to see what's really going on. Gain-of-function, which aims to increase the ability of infectious agents to cause disease by enhancing its pathogenicity, its lethality, in other words, or increasing its transmissibility. Now, who in the hell would do that? What doctor could ever be associated with making diseases worse and more transferable? One more from RFK.
5: But some of the worst research, they moved to a Chinese lab that was run by the Chinese military, the Wuhan lab in Wuhan, the Wuhan Institute of Virology in Wuhan, China.
2: Wow. It all kind of makes sense. Thank you to RFK and Fauci. Fauci, what he did and how he tripped up Trump. And he had this whole other agenda to keep what he did secret. We don't know. We still don't know a lot. But I'm getting the general gist. And that's pretty amazing. You know what was a bad thing? Giving that guy, Fauci, the Medal of Freedom. And you know who did it? George W. Bush. Now, I don't know why they gave it to him, but I know this. He was still working for the federal government, right? You don't give a guy that award and have him come to work on Monday because his head's going to be this big, right? And when people say this ludicrous, over-the-top praise, he's actually going to believe it.
6: The single most respected voice in the pandemic, it's Dr. Anthony Fauci.
7: The man who's become known as America's doctor.
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9: You are seen to many as a superhero.
10: Dr. Anthony Fauci.
2: I mean, right? Fauci should have been saying, that's nonsense. I'm here to talk business. Nobody should talk about me. He could have told his press people to say, look, he gets very embarrassed by all that stuff. He didn't. He liked it. He wanted it. And it went to his head. And he thought he could do no wrong. And, I mean, this is how we get a guy bragging about the force they're going to use to make people take a vaccine that's not ready, and maybe some people don't want it.
11: What do you think can be done about it? I have to say that I don't see a big solution other than some sort of mandatory vaccination. I know federal officials don't like to use that term.
12: Once people feel empowered and protected legally, you were going to have schools, universities, and colleges are going to say, you want to come to this college, buddy? You're going to get vaccinated. Lady, you're going to get vaccinated.
13: Yeah.
12: Big corporations like Amazon and Facebook and all of those others are going to say, you want to work for us? You get vaccinated. And it's been proven that when you make it difficult for people in their lives, they lose their ideological bull and they get vaccinated.
2: Lady, this is the American citizens you're talking about. One big problem with this guy, he hasn't actually treated a patient in like 50 years. He's a bureaucrat. They call him J. Edgar Hoover with a stethoscope. Now you can hear why. That's thuggish. Lady. Tough guy, huh? Well, let's see how tough you are in prison. Who knows? It could still happen. All right, we got to go. We're going to find out, we think, by the end of the show, whether this guy is going to Congress. Jack Schlossberg. He is the favorite in that race. President's grandson. Also, Tallarico. More crazy stuff from him. Yeah, I know he looks like a promising young man, but he hates himself. He hates his ethnicity and he hates his gender. He may change it. We'll be right back.
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5: You are looking live at Bruce Blakeman, the county executive of Nassau, with a lot of friends behind him. Very cool, Mr. County Executive. Now, he's running for governor in New York State. He's running hard against Kathy Hochul, who is, as we all know, bad, bad news. Lots we can say about her, and we probably will. But just so you know, Bruce Blakeman is solid, tight with President Trump, and he wants him to win New York.
6: As Governor, Bruce will fight hard to grow the economy, cut taxes, job-killing regulations, protect New York industry, and bring businesses and great-paying jobs back to the Empire State. I'll be working with Bruce very hard. We'll do a great job. You know, Bruce has a fantastic record of winning. As a Republican, he won Nassau County by a landslide, and that's something that never happened before. He is a winner. He's going to win the state and turn it around.
5: Well, that's a great vote of confidence. Bruce Blakeman, welcome, and welcome to all your friends. Tell us who's with you and where are you, Mr. County Executive?
7: Well, first of all, Greg, we have breaking news. I'm at Republican headquarters in Franklin Square, just about 2 miles from where you grew up in Garden City. And I'm here with Joe Cairo, the chairman. And the breaking news is that Jeanine Driscoll and Mike LoPetri, I can now confirm, have won their primaries. So

0: Ice Cube's Big 3 is back. The most competitive basketball league on earth is on CBS this Saturday. Big 3 All-Star Dwight Howard and the LA Riot take on Greg Monroe and the Dallas Power. Then Coach Rick Mahorn, Sensation Nasir Khor, and the Detroit Amps look to protect home court against back-to-back MVP Michael Beasley and the defending champs Miami 305. The game played the way you love. 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
1: In the Capital District, there is no place that we're not going to do much better this time than any Republicans ever done in the last 30 years, because we will cut taxes, we will cut utility rates, and we will back the blue.
2: That's it. Now we, okay, I heard a little bit of them. Great. How about this? You'll acknowledge that women, you know, are mothers, or can be mothers at least. Take a look at this, C06. A new bill that they're trying to push through Albany, and it has her support. Mothers in this legislation will be referred to as gestating parents. Fathers will be referred to as non-gestating parents. And paternity becomes parentage. Man, talk about woke. How do you feel about this, sir?
1: Well, first of all, it would be funny if it wasn't so tragic. Basically, they are trying to denigrate moms and dads in New York because they want parental control to end, and they want to control our kids from Albany. They want central control over the raising of our children, and we're not going to let that happen. The Ten Commandments say, honor thy mother, honor thy father, not honor thy gestating or non-gestating parent. So we're going to get back to American values. We're going to honor our mothers and fathers and not denigrate them.
2: Sounds beautiful. Let's take a look at Kathy Hochul. She has said some doozies over the years.
3: Right now we have, you know, young black kids growing up in the Bronx who don't even know what the word a computer is. They don't know. They don't know these things.
2: She is remarkably out of touch, and that's one of about 1,000 type episodes. What do you make of her on a personal level?
1: Well, I thought that was a very racist comment. She's completely out of touch. She has no morals. She has no values. She's completely malleable. And now she's under the control of Zohran Mamdani, who controls the Democratic Party in New York. He's un-American. He's a communist. He's anti-Semitic. He doesn't believe in the values that our parents and our grandparents taught us growing up. And Kathy Hochul is subservient to him. She's doing whatever he wants. High taxes, utility rates out of control, pro-criminal policies. That's going to be rejected by New York voters because they've had enough, Greg.
2: No music. All right. Now, do me a favor. We're going to turn the music down. Every time your great team clapped, it overwhelmed our microphone, right? It's got a little microphone, and for whatever reason, if it's too loud, it shuts down. So if the people would like to show their support for you, may I recommend, instead of clapping, snapping like this? And I bet it would be pretty cool, and I bet the computer is going to hear it. All right, can we try that, everybody?
1: In Nassau County. Let's hear it for Greg Kelly.
2: Okay, thank you. Thank you very much. I still can't hear it. Anyway, the best people in the world, Nassau County, and thank you. Very fond memories of Garden City and Baldwin, where I spent my years up until second grade. Bruce Blakeman, the Republican nominee for governor. He can do it. It's very exciting. Go to BlakemanForNewYork.com. BlakemanForNewYork.com. Good night, everybody. We appreciate it. Good luck, Bruce. Be right back.
1: God bless America, Greg. Thank you.
2: Love it. Love it. Take care, everybody.
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1: Well, just when I finally figured out who Keir Starmer was, he's resigning as Prime Minister of the UK. And that's okay. Get it? In my book. Because, well, he was woke and weird and didn't back up America and its conflict with, well, everywhere we have a conflict, they seem to be on the other side. And about woke and weird, check this out.
2: Like you, I was shocked and angered at the killing of George Floyd and the response of President Trump and the US authorities to the peaceful protests, to people rightly demanding justice, has been an affront to humanity.
1: Oh, mind your business and learn your facts first. We're joined by Ben Leo, chief U.S. correspondent for GB News and host of The Late Show Live. Also, Thomas Corbett Dillon, former advisor to Boris Johnson. Welcome to you both. Thanks for being here. Ben Leo, tell us, I guess this is a long time coming. What was his principal malfunction?
3: Woke and weird, Greg. Hello, good evening to you. I love that. Woke and weird. Very apt for Keir Starmer, who Boris Johnson infamously nicknamed the human bollard. This is a man who has no ideology, no agenda, no vision, didn't really believe in anything in such a way that his government was marred by a stupid amount of U-turns on policies, 24 U-turns, I think, in 2 years. 1 minute they want to throw farmers under the bus by slapping them with massive inheritance taxes. The next they're trying to rob pensioners and make sure they go cold and hungry in their little homes. He called anybody who wanted an inquiry into the mass industrial rape by Pakistani Muslim men of young working class white British girls a far right Nazi bandwagon or something akin to that. Anyway, this is a man, as I said, who cared not for the people of Great Britain, who didn't really get or understand the people of Great Britain. What he cared more about was the world stage, the international order. He's a human rights lawyer from North London who, like I said, cares more about the appearances of how he appears on the world stage than the people of the United Kingdom. Apologies for the chanting here. I'm on the streets of Boston, where England were playing Ghana in their World Cup games. So there's a few England fans still straddling around. And I'll tell you something, actually, on that point. I've been in Boston, I've been in Dallas for these World Cup games. Everybody's singing, Greg, Keir Starmer is a W word. I'll let you guess what the W word is. It's a swear word in the United Kingdom. But England fans more happy about the fact that Keir Starmer has gone than they are about England doing the business here at the World Cup.
1: Wussy comes to mind, but that's American. I think I know the word, and out of respect for you two guys, I won't say it. Thomas Corbett Dillon, your thoughts on Keir Starmer, and it does sound like is he leaving a broken man? Is he done forever?
4: Well, and he's leaving a broken country. I mean, he's utterly destroyed the UK. I think something for Americans to understand, though, a lot of people heard this news and thought, great, we can get Nigel Farage into the UK. This does not mean that there's going to be an election in England. They're going to appoint a random politician to take his place with no vote for the people. So once again, the English people are going to have a prime minister that they didn't vote for who can do whatever he wants. You know, to compare this, this is almost as if the president were to resign and a random member of Congress was decided by them to take over the position. That is what is happening in our country. It is terrible. And as you saw, Nigel Farage was out there saying, we need a general election. It's not fair that the British people are going to have another prime minister that they didn't vote for. This is our eighth prime minister since Obama. We're becoming an ungovernable country. This is third world country stuff. And it's quite embarrassing, really.
1: That is amazing. Wow. Eight. How about that? And random congressman. Sounds a little bit like Gerald Ford back in the day. You know, he was kind of random and he got that big promotion. Real quick, this Andy Burnham character. I keep reading in the New York Times, oh, he's charismatic, he's this, he's that. What is he really, Mr. Leo?
3: I think he is certainly more left than Keir Starmer. And by the way, Keir Starmer was the editor of a Marxist newspaper back in his university days. He also, for some bizarre random reason, traveled to Czechoslovakia in his early 20s to attend some Soviet training camp. Nobody really knows why. So that gives you an idea of his physical persuasion. But this new guy, Andy Burnham, who is set to take the reins probably within 3 or 4 weeks, he is even more left than Keir Starmer. So, but the one piece of credit I will give him, and this is a low bar, Greg Borrow, the low bar, is that he does have some enthusiasm. He can import like a human being, and he at some point can show emotion, which is more than Keir Starmer ever did, and that was partly his downfall. I tell you what, Thomas will agree with this. He showed more emotion in his woe is me resignation speech in Downing Street than he did in the 2 years as Prime Minister of our great country.
1: How about that? Gentlemen, I appreciate it so much. I'm sorry for the limited time. Ben Leo from GB News, check him out on YouTube, and Thomas Corbett Dillon, former advisor to Boris Johnson and future, who knows what, PM, Chancellor of the Exchequer, whatever that is. What is that, by the way? Like your Treasury Secretary? Who is that guy?
4: Treasury Secretary, yeah. Treasury Secretary, yeah.
1: Treasury,
4: the lady at the moment.
1: Okay.
4: She's not good. She's
1: okay,
4: not good.
1: Sorry. thank you, gentlemen.
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1: Is justice denied?
2: Well, we have some election results. In South Carolina, the Republican nominee for governor will be Alan Wilson. He beat the lieutenant governor, Pamela Evett, substantially. Wow, I really like Pamela. I interviewed her about 2 weeks ago. Sorry we couldn't be of more help. That's a wow. Anyway, good luck. We don't want a Democrat down there. I mean, personally, I don't. All right, let's go through some more. Well, this is really bad news. All the socialist nutjob candidates in New York won. Claire Valdez, you know, doesn't believe that murderers should go to jail, that kind of thing. Let me see another race, if you don't mind. Advance, please. Adriano Espaillat, who was a liberal but not crazy, he lost to a crazy person. I'm really sorry to see that one, too. And I think that's it. So, oh, and Brad Lander. Yeah, Brad Lander. Goldman, not a smart man, but at least he was good on Israel. Another radical for the Congress.
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4: Five years ago, Medicare was paying out less than $1 billion every year in allografts and skin substitutes. By 2025, almost $15 billion. These programs were riddled with fraud. And yes, that's a problem because it takes money out of all of our pockets and puts it into the hands of the worst people on the planet. But this doesn't just affect all of us. These frauds affect individual American citizens in horrifying ways.
5: Great takedown. DOJ announcing, they uncovered a lot of fraud and a lot of prosecutions are going to be going down. $6.5 billion. So great that they're on top of it. You know, fraud was just kind of accepted for so long. See you tomorrow.

0: Good evening, I'm Matthew Foldy. Welcome to the Right Squad, featuring a special guest. Tonight...
1: If you have young kids right now, it is expensive at that grocery store.
0: That's Eric Swalwell's best friend, Democratic Senator Ruben Gallego. He's preaching affordability, but he had no problem affording luxury vacations and tickets to the big game, you know which game, thanks to his campaign funds. That's interesting. Plus, should illegal aliens vote? Should food stamps pay for soda? The logical person, of course, says no to both of these, but not all judges are logical. Some rogue leftist judges are once again blocking President Trump from delivering just basic common sense. And we've already seen how the Scots have left their mark on Boston. They shipped up to Boston. Now they are bringing the party to sunny Miami. But it's golf fans in New York that are actually getting a bad rap. All that and a whole lot more this hour. But first, the Trump administration says the fraud stops here. The Department of Justice today announced a record number of charges in the largest healthcare fraud takedown in American history.
2: Since June 8th, we've charged 455 defendants across 56, like I said a minute ago, U.S. attorney's offices, and 45 U.S. states and territories. As alleged in the various indictments, these individuals participated in healthcare fraud schemes involving over $6.5 billion in false claims submitted to Medicare, Medicaid, and other healthcare programs.
0: That was, of course, the acting attorney general, Todd Blanche. Meanwhile, the FBI director, Kash Patel, says that the DOJ and the White House's fraud task force mean business when it comes to taking down scammers who are bilking Americans out of billions of dollars of our hard-earned taxpayer dollars.
3: America, you should take a look. You should take a look at what leadership from the White House and the President Trump's prioritization to go after and combat fraud looks like. America should take a look at the vice president's task force and the initiative by the Justice Department here under AG Todd Blanche and AAG Colin McDonald. Fraud is no longer being tolerated, it is not being put up with.
0: So let's look at what this means in practicality. The chairman of the Federal Trade Commission, Andrew Ferguson, gave just one example of how one of these alleged fraudsters took advantage of Medicare programs.
4: Nurse practitioner is accused of having bilked Medicaid for almost $1 billion in skin substitute allografts. She was using human beings, American citizens, as living piggy banks, and that she took the money she got from those living piggy banks, and she bought $865,000 necklaces that the department seized. She bought a almost $500,000 Ferrari that the department also seized.
0: Well, I hope that woman is ready to enjoy prison. We are going to enjoy tonight's show with tonight's squad. We're going to jump right in, and I'll start with our special guest, the Hebrew Hammer himself, Congressman Randy Fine. Welcome to the Right Squad. Thank you for joining us. Congressman, you're on basically every relevant subcommittee on the Ed and Workforce Committee in Congress when it comes to dealing with this sort of fraud. How have you been viewing the White House's work to combat what clearly looks like an epidemic of fraud from coast to coast in America?
5: Well, thanks for having me. Look, I'm very grateful for what President Trump is doing, because what is clear to me is the left has seen fraud as the goal, not a bug. When you have this much fraud with this many people in this many states, you can't say it's isolated. It is systematic and it's endemic. And it's why we have to rein in all of these programs. Because the fact of the matter is this: every dollar we give to someone who doesn't deserve it is a dollar that we're stealing from someone who does. And there are Americans that are suffering tonight, and they're suffering because people are stealing this money.
0: Kelly, what do you think this portends? Obviously, we're seeing large prioritization of cracking down on fraud from across the administration, hearings in Congress, all of that. Where does this go between now and the midterm elections? Is this going to be one of the closing messages, do you think, of Republicans?
6: Well, I hope it leads to prosecutions and people thrown behind jail.
0: And I mean, I think we could drive that woman's Ferrari.
6: And in terms of, you know, people who aided and abetted it, like Tim Walz in Minnesota, Jacob Frey, A.G. Ellison, who had whistleblowers come to them, tell them that this was a problem, and then they ignored it because they wanted the vote, the Muslim vote, or the the Somali vote is just really disheartening. This should be a bipartisan issue. Everyone should be applauding catching this fraud. But then you have states like California, which passed the Nick Shirley Act. And that was out of the state's assembly, which basically says that if you're an independent journalist and you go knock on doors to these people that are taking Medicare and Medicaid money and expose them for not even having an office, let alone clients, you could be criminalized. And so this just blows my mind. I think that this is a win for the administration. It's a win for J.D. Vance. And, you know, at the DOJ, I'm so happy that they set up an entire unit to prosecute, to find and prosecute these crimes.
0: Jason, this was a big day for us as Marylanders. Glad for everyone who voted in our primaries. I wish the Democrats in Maryland were as good as Jason. How is this something that Democrats can work on with Republicans? Because we don't know what political party this woman, Andrew Ferguson, is talking about. I have no idea, and quite frankly, it doesn't matter. But I think this is an opportunity for Democrats to work. We've talked about Rob Bonta, the California Attorney General, doing, I think, a smattering of investigations of fraud. What more can Democrats do here?
7: I think they use the power that they have at the state level to investigate fraud, to find fraudsters, and to hold them accountable. I think there are a lot of people on the left who are frustrated by the fact that President Trump, when we're talking about holding fraudsters accountable, has pardoned 70 people convicted of fraud, including someone like Philip Esformus, who actually committed $1.6 billion of fraud. And the way to eliminate this, honestly, is single-payer health care, which other countries have. They don't have this issue. But at the same time, if we have these issues, we need to hold the fraudsters accountable, not let them out on a get out of jail free card, and then take away, in some cases, he's made it so they don't even have to pay restitution. So I think there are a lot of people on the left who are frustrated by that. They also see that it seems like only the blue states are being publicized. You hear much less about places like Mississippi, certain parts of New Jersey that have major fraud going on in those redder areas. So I think if we're going to go after fraud, I think everybody's for that.
0: 100%. I think, you know, the blue areas of Mississippi need it. The red areas of Mississippi need it. Blue areas of New Jersey, the red areas.
7: Absolutely.
0: You're stealing from taxpayers. 100%. You should be in prison. Now, speaking of scam artists, this guy is not stealing from taxpayers. He's playing some funny games with his campaign donors' money. Arizona Democratic Senator, and this is a former best friend to the disgraced Eric Swalwell, Ruben Gallego. He's likely running for president. He was repeatedly using campaign cash, however, get this, to pay for a luxury lifestyle, including fancy trips to the Caribbean, Disney World, and he was using donor cash to pay for babysitters, according to Politico's review of his campaign finance records. A source told Politico that Ruben Gallego just spends his campaign account like it's his personal slush fund. He's using campaign cash to live a luxury lifestyle. This report also says that Gallego also used over $37,000 for Super Bowl tickets in 2023, which is, of course, ironic considering that earlier this year, Gallego ripped the cost of Super Bowl tickets. And this was a Super Bowl that was rigged so the Patriots wouldn't win. He posted that for too many working Americans, seeing the biggest sporting event in person would take hundreds of hours of work or months of rent to just afford one ticket. Meanwhile, he can just get a max out check. Politico says that Gallego did not dispute using donor funds to pay for family travel or childcare, saying that this is not breaking news with the rising cost of childcare and the burden it has on the budgets of American families. Democrats and Republicans in Congress and the White House alike regularly travel with their wives and children, as is permitted by the FEC. But actually, I think that Democrats and Republicans don't usually use campaign dollars to go to the Super Bowl, to go to Disney World. And Ruben Gallego, by the way, is such a scumbag. Setting aside his best friendship with Eric Swalwell, this was the guy who, when his first wife was about to give birth, he walked up to her in the hospital, served her divorce papers, and then said, I want you to pay for my attorney's fees. So this is a guy who seems like he just wants everyone to fund his lifestyle. Do you think that this will cause problems for him politically, whether or not he runs for president? You know, he'll be running for re-election. What does this mean for Senator Gallego?
8: Yeah, I think he's probably got big problems coming. I mean, the guy's going to have a target on his back.
0: And this is a guy who was shirtless in Qatar with Eric Swalwell.
8: Well, and why I say that is because birds of feather flock together typically, and you know what happens, journalists put their nose to the ground and they start sniffing, basically, because they see something, a trend happening. When you're friends with somebody, you know, like Swalwell in California has all these allegations against him, mainly that's like the people who you hang out with, you're going to have questions for in a lot of these instances. And, you know, I mean, $37,000 for Super Bowl and the, you know, the hypocrisy behind some of these politician statements sometimes, whether it be on the left or right. I mean, this is exactly what you're talking about and what American citizens hate about politicians.
0: Congressman, if you were spending $37,000 of your donor money on Super Bowl tickets, and obviously you live close to Disney World, but...
5: I went this weekend and I paid for it myself.
0: But tell us about...
5: It was Father's Day.
0: You know, this guy is calling up some of the richest people in the country and having small dollar donors go to him, and then this is what he's spending on. Tell us from your standpoint as a lawmaker and as someone who has to raise money to stay in office, how does this make sense?
5: So look, it's really hard to raise money. I mean, and the way I look at it is anytime anybody gives me a dollar or $5 or $3,500, which is the most that any of these people can accept, including Gallego.
0: That's one-tenth of a Super Bowl.
5: $3,500. I realize people are giving me money they've had to earn, and I try to treat it as though it was my own. Now, sometimes you do have to spend money to raise money. Fundraisers cost money and things like that. But what bothers me even more from Gallegos, I remember when hundreds of thousands of federal workers weren't getting paid, but he demanded to get his paycheck because he said he had child support and rent and other expenses. I don't understand what is wrong with a lot of these people who think the rules for regular Americans shouldn't apply to them. That's why I said no paycheck for me when the government closed. I'm not willing to get my money if other people aren't getting paid well. So there's clearly something off with the guy.
8: I think there's a point to be made also where there's a perception with stock trading in Congress, right? You can do it legally. Yes, it may be illegal for the FEC, but is it the right PR move by members of Congress to do so?
0: One other thing, by the way. What's that?
7: I was just going to say, I think it's beyond PR. I think it's just an immoral thing to do.
8: Ethically.
7: When you have information that other Americans aren't privy to. I think everybody should be able to put their things in a blind trust and be able to engage with the stock market that way.
0: I think we're seeing a trend here with Democrats. You see Graham Platner trotting out his wife as a human shield when he's being criticized. You see Ruben Gallego trotting his kids out as human shields to deflect blame for their own actions. What comes of this for Senator
6: Gallego?
0: This is
6: the tip of the iceberg. I feel he just recently hired Andrew Bates, who worked in the Biden White House. He was their crisis communication director, who basically told the world that Biden's senility was a deep fake by the conservatives and that he was plugging along just fine at the White House.
0: And so people will be forgiven for not remembering who Master Andrew Bates is, but he was literally, he was Biden's Baghdad Bob, telling everyone that everything was fine. And what did it get him? The Bidens still dumped him by the side of the road last week.
8: Well, I want to say we're not done talking about fraud because still ahead.
9: We love Miami. We love Miami. Up the Scotland. Up the Scotland.
8: Okay. From their obsession with our condiments to drinking all the beer in Boston, the Euros are just loving America. This week, the Scots are bringing the party to Miami during their latest pit stop on their U.S. tour. But first, we aren't finished talking about the fraud just yet. Like I said, multiple Democrat-appointed judges are coming out of the woodworks to stop President Trump's America First agenda. And let's just say one in particular is proving our judicial system is losing its sparkle.
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4: Is justice denied?
5: And here they go again. Another wave of federal judges are making their attempts to stop President Trump in his tracks. This saga started by Judge Boasberg and Merchan as soon as the president stepped in the Oval Office. Only this time, Obama appointed U.S. District Judge Amy Berman Jackson, just blocked the administration from restricting benefits for specific products like soda or candy. In a cover-up attempt, Judge Patrick Schultz blocked the DOJ grand jury subpoenas of Waltz, Ellison, and other allies, all to conceal the countless acts of fraud committed in Minnesota. And the best for last, the Ilhan Omar of the U.S. Judicial Branch, Sparkle Sukhanan, a Biden-appointed federal judge who is born in Trinidad and Tobago and who obtains a dual citizenship, has ironically blocked the administration from using revamped centralized immigration database to help check the accuracy of voter rolls, citing concerns of wrongful purges. Where do you even start, guys, from there? I want to come over to you, Kelly. Let's start with Amy Berman Jackson. Why don't we? Obama appointed judge with the SNAP benefits specifically for soda and candy. I mean, I don't understand the holdup on that.
6: Yeah, I mean, these states wanted waivers for this. They wanted to implement the MAHA agenda.
5: Right.
6: They don't believe the taxpayer money should be used as welfare to buy soda and candy and highly processed foods that aren't healthy. Mm-hmm. And I think that the majority of Americans agree with that. But this judge is an activist judge. She has already ruled against the Trump administration twice. Once was them trying to dismantle the CFPB. She said that the administration couldn't do that. She was overruled by a higher circuit judge saying that the administration can move forward. And she was also, she said that the Trump DOJ couldn't fire select appointees. And she said that that wasn't allowed. But then she was overruled by a higher judge saying, yes, that's actually within the administration's purview.
5: Right.
6: So I expect the Trump administration will appeal this ruling and she will ultimately be overturned for a third time.
7: Right. You know, what we're starting to see, if in Trump 1.0, deep state employees were the deep state, in Trump 2.0, it appears to be these judges.
5: Mm-hmm.
7: There are so many judges in so many places making decisions that have no basis in the law, and they're trying to legislate from the bench, which is why I think in Congress, it's time for us to start impeaching some of these people. Maybe the Senate won't convict, but we need to send a message. If you repeatedly make up the law, if you are repeatedly being overturned by courts above you, then you should not be a judge making these decisions. And that's something that I support.
8: Yeah, I think that's a dangerous precedent, Congressman. I think when you start saying, I don't like your decision, so I'm going to impeach you, I think that's
7: it's
8: really problematic.
7: It's not I don't like the decision. It's when the judges above them, when the appeals court judges overturn them over. And we have examples of this, which judges who they make these decisions and they're always overturned. We have one guy like this in Tallahassee, Florida. He's always overturned. How many times do you have to be overturned by the people above you before we say, you know what, you really shouldn't be in the
8: judge? That is the way the system works. If they make the wrong decision, you have appellate courts that deal with that. And I think we should not disrupt that and start going and saying, hey, I don't like this, I don't like that, I'm going to jump in and start impeaching people, unless they're, you know, drunk or they're doing something that shows that they're not able to do their jobs. The other thing I'll say this about SNAP real quick is that, you know, working class people are taxpayers. 80% of recipients of SNAP worked within the last year, which means they're taxpayers. And I think they should be able to get a soda and an ice cream for their kid's birthday party rather than us
9: my body is like 90% diet soda, but I still don't think that I, as a taxpayer, should be subsidizing it. That's the point. And look, at the end of the day, if they want to get a full sugared Coke, which I wouldn't recommend, or a diet Coke for their kids, you can use the SNAP on vegetables and then allocate the money that you're not spending on vegetables to soda.
8: The problem here is
9: these judges. I just want to say real quick, look, a lot of this, and Kelly did a good job describing not only how this defies the logic, but also how some of these judges are literally defying the law.
6: Exactly,
9: but
6: right.
9: The Trump administration, the good thing is that when it comes to the Supreme Court, they're batting at about 900 right. with the Supreme Court. The problem is that it still takes forever and not every one of these cases will make it.
5: And that's the goal here. But I think I want to get to the, you know, we talked about Judge Sparkle and looking at
9: You know, she has an awesome name, though.
5: She does. She does. We got to give her that. But I want to also talk about Senator Rick Scott of Florida, rallying all the Senate Republicans to work with President Trump to advance the SAVE Act. The president commenting on making sure Senate Minority Leader Majority Leader John Thune does his part while en route to Pennsylvania today.
10: John's a leader. That's what being is a leader about. Look, we have to be able to get proof of citizenship when you vote. Otherwise, we don't have elections. We have to be able to get voter ID. So John is a leader, and hopefully he can get the votes.
5: Congressman, I'm interested to hear this from you. The Daily Caller, we did a report last week when we actually got comments of John Thune at a GOP lunch saying that a lot of these Senate Republicans do not want to vote for the Save America Act because they cannot stand Donald Trump. Donald Trump is actually going to the GOP Senate lunch as a result, it seems like, on tomorrow. What do you think is going to happen going forward with this legislation? I know the House already passed the Save America first version. That's kind of led by Chip Roy and Mike Lee.
7: Well, look, I think they need to get over it. I mean, the American people are demanding it, but more importantly, for these Republican senators, Republican base voters are demanding it. And we've seen elections stolen in front of our eyes in Los Angeles not long ago. Even in Washington, D.C., I got a mail ballot sent to my apartment for someone I've never heard of. These changes have to be made. So what I've said is if the Senate's going to use the excuse of a filibuster to not pass the Save America Act, I'm not voting for any Senate bills.
5: Right.
7: And just tonight, I voted against another Senate bill. I'm not putting up with it. It's my own filibuster.
5: Well, and the discrepancy there being the talking filibuster and the legislative filibuster. So I think that's one of the interesting things. I mean, Jason, this is one of those pieces of legislation that the president back from 2020 was kind of rooting for.
8: Right.
5: Why do you think there's this much GOP pushback in the Senate on your end?
8: Well, first of all, I think they see that our election system is safe and secure, and they realize that this is a pet project of the president. The thing in L.A. that the congressman referred to, there's no evidence of that, just like there was no evidence in 2020.
5: But you don't agree that you should show ID when you go to vote, even?
8: Oh, well, I'm okay with voter ID, but do you have to have a passport? There are many Americans, as a matter of fact, I think 50% of African Americans don't have a passport. There are many people that don't have passports, don't have access immediately to their birth certificates. And unless you're going to give them a free voter ID, which I would totally be okay with, otherwise, any cost attached to it is a poll tax. And I think the courts will rule that.
9: Well, One thing that is important here is there is for sure some GOP disunity about the Save America Act, but there is 100% Democratic opposition to these policies that poll so well, it's like a Bashar al-Assad
5: victory margin. So why not put them on the floor, right?
9: So that's what I think Republicans would want if they do vote and say, listen, why does every Senate Democrat, except for maybe John Fetterman, oppose these things? Listen, you need to have voter ID in Somalia. And when Jason and I voted today in Maryland, you didn't need that.
8: Because our elections are stronger than the ones in Somalia.
9: I agree that our elections are stronger than Somalia. 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
4: It is World Cup mania. Foreign World Cup fans have fallen in love with America, and a lot of America is falling in love with the foreign soccer fans. And to be fair, how can you not love these guys? Yesterday, we saw that Norway's fans did their part to claim the crown of best fans by taking over New York City, doing their now famous or infamous Viking row in Times Square. And then in the New York subways, they lined the filthy floors, these poor guys, these poor Norwegians. And then over in New Jersey, inside the stadium, where the entire section of the stands chanted and rode in unison during Norway's win over Senegal. But not too far away, on New York's Long Island, American golf fans, that's us, they're getting a bad rap for heckling U.S. Open champion Wyndham Clark throughout last weekend's tournament.
5: You can really hear that crowd in the background, Fax.
6: It's got to be so unsettling.
4: Guys, it's called the golf clap. This behavior was apparently so unfit for a golf tournament that this analyst is calling for Long Island to be banned from hosting major tournaments in the future.
7: Long Island golf fans are a stain on the game of golf.
8: Wow.
7: That's what we saw at Bethpage. It's what we see every single time we go to Long Island. And this isn't a New York problem, which you hear a lot as well. It doesn't happen at Wingfoot. It doesn't happen at Balter's Roll on the other side of the Hudson River. It happens on Long Island every single time. It's the drunk crypto bros who buy a ticket with daddy's credit card and they've gone through life without ever been slapped for something they've said. That's kind of the culture that we live in now.
4: Kelly, by the way, welcome back to the Right Squad.
9: Thank
4: Great to have you,
9: very
4: you back
9: much.
4: With us. The President of the United States knows a thing or two about golf.
9: Yes.
4: And he knows a thing or two about Long Island. So
9: yes.
4: Do you think that he would agree with this commentator that Long Island should be thrown to the side for now?
9: Absolutely not. But does he have a golf course in Long Island?
4: That's a good question.
9: Yeah,
4: I'm not the golf guy.
9: I
4: prefer mini golf.
9: That might influence his decision. Listen, doesn't the Arizona Open, isn't that notorious for being rowdy, getting drunk fans and heckling the golfers? Golfers need a thicker skin. I think that, getting yelled at for missing a putt. So what? You missed a putt.
4: Yeah, I mean, I've seen Happy Gilmore.
9: Yeah, exactly right.
4: Ashley, you've been all over these European and foreign fans coming to America for the World Cup. What do you make of the latest from the Norwegians in this case? We were talking about how they probably need a lot of sunscreen, but What's going on?
8: Yeah, the Scots and the Norwegians, they definitely need to have their sunscreen. Luckily, the Norwegians are up in New York, it seems like, in New Jersey playing their games. The Scots are down in Miami now. I do want to make a quick comment on Wyndham Clark. I thought it was awesome that he was at the RBC Open up in Canada and sported a USA hockey jersey. So maybe that's part of the heckling coming from them. He's quite a character there. But I think being in Long Island, they're getting rowdy over there.
4: Right. How can you be surprised by this? Now, one of the things, this is the latest iteration. We told you all last week about how the Scottish fans, they shipped up to Boston, they took over, and they drank all of the beer in the city. That's got to be really hard to do. Well, this Tartan Army, as they are now known, they've migrated. They've taken their talents down to South Beach, where Scotland plays Brazil tomorrow. And last night, they brought the party to the Marlins game, taking over the ballpark that has averaged actually just 12,000 fans per game this season. So now I think that they'll be drinking all of the mojitos on South Beach. Congressman Fine, you're a Florida man. Your state is being invaded right now. Are you okay with this invasion? Do you want them back home before the World Cup is over? Do you welcome the tourism?
10: Well, this is an invasion. We're happy. And by the way, the solution to the golf issues of all those tournaments in Florida.
4: That's a great point.
10: You don't get them out of all these other states. Look, I think the World Cup has been great because it has shown Europeans how great America is. And they point out things that we take for granted. Free refills, air conditioning.
4: Oh, we're talking about air conditioning.
10: Buc-ee's. I mean, all of the things that make America unique, the prosperity we have in this country. You have people dying in France right now because they won't put in air conditioning. More people die in France from heat exhaustion than die in America from guns every year. I mean,
4: we have a whole block about the French and their effectiveness.
10: Yeah. So I think it's a great thing what we see going on.
4: Jason, when these Europeans and everyone else go back home after the World Cup is over, and I think at this point America is favored to win the whole thing, what do you think that they will take back to their countries? Will there be some sort of, you know, newfound appreciation of the United States of America, or is this just, you know, a Euro trip coming to America?
11: I think one of the things that we're seeing there is they're enjoying the company of one another. They're staying in their groups and they're enjoying other Norwegians or Frenchmen or what have you. So I don't know that they're soaking up a ton of American culture. They're certainly soaking up quite a lot of American beer. So I'm not so sure that it's going to change their ideas about American policy, American foreign policy. But I'm sure they like our spirits and they certainly like our buildings. Let me just real quick just talk about the Wyndham Clark thing.
4: Yeah.
11: I'm a little disappointed that they would boo an American golfer, number one. And number two, certain sports have certain cultures. Mm-hmm. You know, golf does not have a heckling culture the way, you know, baseball or something else does, the way hockey has fights. There's certain things that are cultures of certain sports.
4: So, Kelly, do we need to send all of the Scots to the Long Island golf game so that they can teach these people how to behave?
9: This is the best gift for America's 250th.
4: I agree with you.
9: All this content on the internet is absolutely positively delightful. Our abundance in this country, people going to Buc-ee's and looking at all the ice cream flavors that are available, walking into Costco and saying, this is bigger than my town. Having Wi-Fi as they're flying over the Rockies. And this Freddie dude, if you haven't followed him, he was in Canada. He's coming back into the United States, going up to Boston. And now you have Gordon Ramsay, who's inviting him to dine with him once he gets to Boston. He's having an amazing, amazing
4: holiday. If this guy Freddie makes Gordon Ramsay not a total jerk, then that actually, he may deserve the Nobel Peace Prize.
9: He should have a camera with him as he's doing this and sell this to Netflix, because it's just old time wholesome fun.
4: I just hope they go back. Do you think they'll start calling it soccer when they go home?
11: We've had other good visitors besides Europeans, people from Africa, people from the Middle East, people from Latin America.
4: Absolutely. They should all
9: celebrate the USA.
4: Amen.
9: All right. Coming up. Since day one of the war with Iran, President Trump has made it clear that the radical regime won't ever get their hands on a nuclear weapon. But Iran is playing hardball, saying not so fast.
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0: Ice Cube's Big 3 is back. The most competitive basketball league on earth is on CBS this Saturday. Big 3 All-Star Dwight Howard and the LA Riot take on Greg Monroe and the Dallas Power. Then Coach Rick Mahorn, Sensation Nasir Khor, and the Detroit Amps look to protect home court against back-to-back MVP Michael Beasley and the defending champs Miami 305. 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
6: We have a country that will never have a nuclear weapon. Will never, ever have a nuclear weapon. They can never, under this agreement, they'll never even think about building a nuclear weapon. Mr. President.
7: That was President Trump from the Oval Office yesterday, reiterating what the central goal with the Iran has been from the start, ensuring the regime never obtains a nuclear weapon. However, Iran's foreign ministry spokesperson is playing with this fact, claiming that if Iran did in fact agree to nuclear inspections, then there wouldn't be negotiations to begin with. President Trump fired back at those comments earlier today.
8: They're wrong. They know they're wrong. They told us inside, and we have it down 100% inspections. And if they were right, I'd cancel the meetings right now.
7: Matt, we seem to have this back and forth. The vice president comes out and says something. The president comes out and says something. Then Iran goes to their spokesperson and says something completely opposite. Are we making any progress here?
9: No. And Iran is not acting like they're on their third string gay Ayatollah running the country right now. And quite frankly, they should look at what the Trump administration has done to their leadership, which he's decimated, to their Navy, which he's completely dismantled, to their Air Force, which I don't think is even more than a paper plane at this point anymore. But I think it's at a certain point the Trump administration should say, all right, we tried it. We tried this peace talk situation. We don't want to put the global gas prices at the beck and call of this sand people regime running Iran any longer and just go back to killing them. Mm-hmm. Because that's really the only thing that this regime understands. That's why we saw they killed 30,000 protesters of their own people in January. Right now, it just seems like they're trying to wait the administration out. They're trying to get closer to that Labor Day deadline, which, you know, will be very bad for Republicans heading into the midterms. Obviously, it's completely disingenuous for Democrats to ever talk about high gas prices being a bad thing when the Democrats' policy is always to raise gas prices by design because they don't want Americans driving gas-powered cars. But when it comes to these negotiations, I think Iran is trying to wait Trump out, and he should just kill them.
7: Congressman, what do you think of the MOU? Is this a victory for the Trump administration?
10: Well, I think it's really just a decision to talk. I mean, the MOU really only did two things. It reopened the Strait of Hormuz, and it let Iran sell their oil, which is good for Iran, but it's also good for the United States. I'm very skeptical that we ultimately get to a deal because we're dealing with bad people, people who killed 30, 40,000 of their own people, people who've killed thousands of Americans, people who scream death to America every day and still think we are bad. So while I'm hopeful, I'm skeptical. I'm glad that the strait is open. I'm glad the oil is flowing. But I'm not optimistic that we get to the end result. But President Trump knows a lot more than I do, and I always keep my faith in him.
7: Well, earlier today, the Senate voted 50 to 48 in favor of halting President Trump's war power against Iran. Republican Senators Rand Paul, Susan Collins, Lisa Murkowski, and Bill Cassidy joined Democrats in voting for the resolution. Ashley, what do you

0: make of this? And do you think that this is a political game the president is playing? He was in Pennsylvania today talking about the affordability crisis, how his administration is lowering prices at the pump. Right now, the national average for a gallon of gas is below $4.
1: Yeah, I do think it is a bit of a game. It's a political strategy going on right now. I mean, I do think the ultimate goal of the president, I don't think he likes war. I don't want to put words in his own mouth, but I, from what I've seen,
2: that's what he says.
1: Well, I don't, and that's what I'm saying. I don't think the continuing of killing is something that he wants to see. Therefore, a deal is necessary in his mind, is my thought process on this, and what seems to be the words of the of J.D. Vance as well. As far as the vote in the Senate today, I think that's also a message from the GOP. And I know many of these are detractors a lot of the time, with Murkowski, Collins, and all them. But I do think it is a sign that we're heading into midterms. Those higher gas prices are the things that Americans are seeing, and that they care about more than a war going on. They don't really have their eyes set on that. They're looking at their economic and situation and what's in their pockets.
2: But to Ashley's point, these are the Republican senators Trump hates the most.
3: Yeah, and they hate
0: exactly.
3: him.
2: So it's
3: and
2: not,
3: they, and
2: they honestly, the, Trump should look at it and say, every Republican senator who likes me is with me.
0: And he's not going to honor, and he basically said
2: yeah,
0: he thinks
2: it's
0: unconstitutional anyway. Jason, where do you stand with the back and forth?
4: Well, it doesn't seem like they've gotten anything or any farther than the JCPOA thus far. I agree with the congressman that this is just an MO. This MOU is really just a glorified ceasefire, as I've said before. That's all it really is. It's written on the back of a napkin almost. You're getting conflicting messages from different officials. So it's really hard to figure out what's going on. But nuclear inspections, you had that under the JCPOA. Mm-hmm. There's nothing.
2: The IAEA, of course, is the most corrupt organization.
4: Well, they were going to do regime change. They didn't get that. They said they were going to get rid of ballistic missiles. And you talk about the military victories. They just shot down an Apache helicopter. So I don't know.
0: Well,
4: they still got 70% of their ballistic missiles.
0: There is oil moving through the Strait of Hormuz right now. 19 million barrels got through yesterday.
1: Well,
0: it was 20 million barrels usually before this war started. So that is one thing that the Iranians are delivering.
4: But it was before the war started.
1: We have 60 days to see what happens. But coming up, a bitter Democrat with TDS breaks from attacking the president to go after the world's richest man. I wonder how that turns out. We'll tell you next.
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0: You're watching An American Moment.
1: A Democrat congressman takes on a trillionaire tech genius. It went about as well as you'd expect. It all started when California's Ro Khanna went on the I've Had It podcast and said this nonsense.
2: There needs to be accountability for Elon Musk. You know, they're celebrating that he created 4,400 millionaires, but they don't talk about the 4.5 million children around the world who he possibly sentenced to death by dismantling USAID. He needs to answer for that. He needs to be subpoenaed. He needs to face investigation. He needs to answer for what he did with Doge.
1: After those remarks, Elon set the record straight, posting this. The standard applied by Doge was very simple and easy. Provide contact information for the recipients of aid so that we can confirm it is not fraudulent. The reality is that money was being sent to corrupt politicians under the guise of aid. Liars and stock insider traders like Ro, the robber, should be in prison. Musk adding this, time to sue this liar. That last bit seemed to scare the leftist congressman, causing him to desperately backtrack.
2: Today, Elon Musk threatened to sue me, and he called on the Justice Department to put me in prison. You know, Elon, I thought you were a free speech guy. Why not debate me on these issues instead of threatening lawfare?
1: So he wants to debate him, but he can't come forward with the number of the 4.5 million children, it seems like, congressman, in this instance. And I think everyone can agree they were very happy to see USAID go, especially on the right. This is one of the first things that the Trump administration did when he got into office. I mean, poorly managed programs. You saw, you know, $35 billion being allocated to this in the funneling of money that would go through, you know, from other departments to this USAID program.
3: Look, there's no greater charlatan than Ro Khanna. This guy trades more stocks than any other member of Congress. He's made $200 million. Nothing stops him from taking $100 million of his $200 million and giving it away if he wants to help people. Nothing stops him from writing a big check. But to go after Elon Musk, who what he did with Doge, no one's accusing Elon Musk of benefiting from it personally. He took his own time to help the country, and now he is helping us colonize the moon and Mars. Elon Musk is a national treasure. We don't need insider traders like Ro Khanna to criticize
1: him. Well, I think it's interesting when Ro Khanna, Jason, goes after Elon Musk like this, you know, an inflammatory remark, and kind of, I think when he says backtrack, we mean, oh, I want to debate now and kind of grab myself attention because I might be running in 2028 is what what it feels like to me in a lot of instances. Obviously, he's been a centerpiece for this Epstein investigation as well. But I mean, where did he get this 4.5 million children that he's stating is my question.
4: So I'm glad you asked. That's actually from a 2025 Lancet study that USAID the disillusionment of USAID will kill 14 million people by 2030, including 4.5 million children under the age of five. So he's not even talking about all children. He's talking about under the age
1: of
4: five.
1: Well, does that include the groups, the armed militant groups that get the money from USAID?
4: USAID, of course, has saved millions of lives when it comes to HIV, malaria, malnutrition. There are so many things. And also, it gives American soft power a boost. So, you know, I think it's a problem when all you do is, you know, saber rattle around the world instead of trying to create these good relationships where people actually appreciate you. That's why you have diplomats instead of just
5: military. Let's just go through the laundry list of what USAID was funding. It's $1.5 million in DEI project in Serbia, $2.5 million for EVs for Vietnam, $6 million to fund tourism in Egypt, $2 million for sex changes in Guatemala, $4.6 million for drag shows, private parades to be conducted in foreign countries. So this was a waste, fraud, and abuse that Republicans are happy
3: Can I
4: say one thing to the congressman
1: quickly?
4: Real quick?
3: Yeah.
4: One thing about Elon Musk is that he, through Doge, he shut down a lot of the regulatory agencies that were going to regulate his businesses, like the CFPB and others. That's where he benefited. By shutting down.
6: Well, the CFPB was out of control and it was an Elizabeth Warren nightmare.
4: At
6: the end of the day, in the battle of wits between Elon Musk and Ro Khanna, money is on Elon Musk. My money is on America's Iron Man. Coming up, someone my money is not on is France. A brutal heat wave is currently baking France. The UN, of course, says that this is climate change. We on the right squad think the right answer may be a lot.
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1: No wonder they're all here. Millions across Europe are sweltering through a major heat wave with temperatures topping 104 degrees. That's Fahrenheit, not Celsius, in parts of France. This heat is proving deadly as French authorities report 40 drowning deaths in the past week, with people rushing to lakes, rivers, and swimming holes to cool off. Naturally, the UN is blaming climate change for the high temperatures, but we on the right squad have some good news for the Frenchies. There's no need to surrender to the heat. We know that's their inclination all the time, because for just a few $100, an air conditioner can keep the wine chilled, the cheese firm, and the room at a comfortable 72 degrees. So, Kelly, we were talking about what these Europeans are going to bring back with
2: them.
1: Do you think they're going to bring AC in their check bags?
2: Well, they can buy AC. You know, this is an ongoing problem. About 60,000 Europeans die on an annual basis because of a heat-related condition. And if they just had air conditioning, they could solve that problem. The other thing that they don't have is ice. One of the things that the tourists are enjoying is unlimited ice and ice water at the restaurants because of the conditions over there.
1: Carson Fine, you were alluding to the French dying of heat earlier in the program. Do you think that they're going to learn from their time in America about the marvels of air conditioning, which I believe was invented in Florida?
3: It was, and it's one of the two statues from Florida in the Capitol. Look, I hope they do, because it's a real shame to see thousands of people die from heat conditions
1: easily
3: that you
1: preventable.
3: Can solve with air conditioning. But they have a culture that says they don't want air conditioning. It's a mistake, and it's one of the many things that makes America great and France not so great.
1: Ashley, is this because of climate change that they're all dying?
4: I don't think so, but I think they need to invest in some lifeguards if those drowning deaths keep going up.
1: Yeah, honestly, Jason, can we give them swimming instructions while they're in America? You know, they're doing all the paddling, but I think they should learn how to do a little bit of freestyle.
5: Yeah, well, I think these are a lot of things that they necessarily didn't need before, and this is one of the reasons why air conditioning isn't a thing there, because they didn't need it until now, where the earth is actually heating up.
1: Well, we should export air conditioning to Europe and liberate them once again. That, however, is all the time we have for tonight. A special thanks to tonight's special squad, Ashley Brassfield, and again, the Hebrew Hammer, Congressman Randy Fine, Kelly Sadler, and Jason Nichols, my fellow Maryland man. We'll see you all back here tomorrow night at 10 p.m. Eastern. Thanks so much for watching, and have a great, cool, and air-conditioned American night. That's even you, French people.
6: Yeah. Everyone leaves these blue states. It's amazing to me.
7: Word.
6: Carl, good to see you. All right. One of the most corrupt members of Congress steps into it big time with Elon Musk. Let's check it out.

0: Welcome to Rob Schmidt Tonight. If you watch cable news, you've probably seen plenty of California Congressman Ro Khanna recently. Representing Silicon Valley, Ro Khanna has tight connections in tech and has made an absolute fortune off of them since entering Congress in 2017. Khanna is just another lawyer turned politician, but he married a rich chick who had a reasonable pile of daddy's money. And that pile has absolutely exploded since he got into Congress. Ro Khanna's wife has traded $630 million in stock since Ro Khanna got into Congress 9 years ago. $630 million in trades. She's traded heavily in the sector that Ro Khanna represents in Congress. Apple, Microsoft, Alphabet, Amazon, Meta, Tesla, Intel, Adobe, Micron, NXP, Palantir. Everyone knows what's going on here. Everyone knows that the Khannas are just another typical Washington, D.C. con artist couple, which made it so surprising to see this man have the audacity to attack Elon Musk in recent weeks over Doge, which destroyed the heavily corrupted U.S. aid in the infancy of Trump's presidency. And also, he's attacking Elon Musk over his own personal wealth, demanding a substantial tax on the unrealized earnings of the world's richest man.
1: There needs to be accountability for Elon Musk. They don't talk about the 4.5 million children around the world who he possibly sentenced to death by dismantling USAID. He needs to answer for that. He needs to be subpoenaed. He needs to face investigation for 5% tax one time. On Elon Musk, you could have universal child care in America, $10 a day for every family.
2: You go to college, you have all this debt, and then you're paying off your debt until you're 50 or 60 and can't get a house. We can pay off that debt. And you know how we pay for it? Tax Elon Musk. Tax the billionaires.
0: Yeah, it's so easy, right? Let's start with the USAID claim, the first half of that, and the claim that Elon is murdering children. How many trillions has the world sent Africa in recent decades? Do you get the feeling that free money is the answer for the world's poor? Do you get the feeling anything is improving in these places? Or are they just one more grant away from death? Is anything getting fixed? Did Ro Khanna not see the insane fraud and the scams that USAID is committing with our money? Of course he saw them, but they're going his direction politically, so he did too later in this show. Beyond that, how is it the responsibility of the United States and your paycheck to continue saving the world forever with whatever USAID money actually goes towards saving lives, which is, as we know, very little of it? You know, it actually led us to do some research today. Did you know that malaria kills 600,000 people a year on this planet? Many of those people are kids. It's a soft spot moment. There's a malaria foundation that says it can save a life for a grant of $3,000. $3,300, you can save a life from malaria. Ro Khanna could simply donate $50 million. He's worth nearly a quarter billion at this point. He could donate $50 million of the money that he has scammed with his wife using insider trading, and he could save 15,000 lives. But instead, Ro Khanna ruthlessly just keeps that money for himself so he can have bigger houses and nicer yachts, and sentences 15,000 poor kids around the world to die. See how easy that is to do? It's really freaking easy. Ro Khanna vilifies anybody that's richer than him. That's one thing you realize. The bad rich people in this country are just always the ones richer than the person complaining. I mean, Bernie complains about the rich people. Bernie's got three houses. But worth an estimated quarter of a billion dollars, like Ro Khanna, what was this man thinking picking such a stupid fight? Why would he be the messenger of this? Find one of the broke kids in Congress that can't even make rent, like the kid from Florida. Elon, of course, now has a bullseye on Ro Khanna, blasting him nonstop on X over the last 48 hours, revealing to millions of people that all follow Elon Musk these serious allegations of obvious corruption for a man that clearly has presidential ambitions, saying robber Ro Khanna should be in prison. Khanna responding.
3: Musk now seems to be accusing you of insider trading.
4: It's a total lie. It's been debunked by all of the people who've looked at it. My wife has premarital assets in a trust. That's a diversified trust. It is widely diversified, and neither I or any my family members know of the trades.
0: It's so easy to lie about this, and they all do it. He sounds just like Nancy Pelosi. It's amazing. FYI, just some reporting from Business Insider here, which is a publication that leans left. They write, while a portion of his early wealth is tied to his wife's family fortune, because Ro Khanna never made any money, his net worth has grown substantially since he entered Congress due to a highly active multimillion-dollar stock trading portfolios primarily managed by his wife, which means you come home from work, Palantir. Come home from work, Meta. Just like Pelosi and her husband. Jonathan Corpina, senior managing partner at Meridian Equity, joins us now. Carrie Lake, also with us tonight. Good to see you both. Carrie, why would a guy trading $60 million in stock every year as a congressman through his wife decide to pick this fight with Elon Musk?
5: I think he regretted it almost as quickly as he picked the fight. I mean, when you're a trillionaire like Elon, you can sue people when they lie about you. Yeah. And trying to pin the deaths of hundreds of thousands of children on Elon Musk is not only ludicrous, it is slanderous and defamatory. You know, the Doge folks, I worked with a lot of them here in Washington, D.C. All we wanted was accountability and transparency. If USAID was really saving lives, providing this service or that, what Doge wanted to talk to was the people who are on the receiving end of those benefits and that aid to say, are they real people? And they balked at that. We want transparency. We don't want USAID to be, you know, the agency for international destruction. We really want to help people. And that's why I think it's smart what Secretary Rubio did, move that money into a fund over at the Department of State. And let's make sure all of that money, if it's going out to assist our neighbors and our countries that are allies that need help, we right. know that it's going to actually do the job.
0: Yeah. I mean, the fury clearly comes from Democrats and how it's decimating, I think, their global agenda, what the loss of USAID means for their political agenda. Very damaging for them. And that's why they're so angry and claiming that you're murdering children, which is outrageous. And as you said, Elon's looking at potentially suing Ro Khanna for what he said. Jonathan, you run the stock trading operation for Meridian at the exchange. Ro Khanna claims that he's one of the loudest voices fighting for a congressional stock ban. But as we all know, anybody that does this already runs it through the family, runs it through a friend, a proxy, a family member, something like that, which makes what he's fighting for and what he claims to be fighting for completely meaningless, doesn't it?
6: It absolutely does. He's speaking out of both sides of his mouth. What we need is accountability and transparency, and we're not getting that. Putting political parties aside, when you have politicians who are in closed-door confidential meetings that have sensitive information that you can act on and trade on and then follow up and go do that, there has to be accountability for that. There has to be better rules in place that shut that down. We've watched this time and time again with Ms. Pelosi. We've watched this with Bernie. It keeps occurring. This headline keeps coming up. Rob, on your lead, in the number of trades that you posted here and the notional amount that was traded in his account is mind-boggling.
0: It's amazing.
6: It really is, and that this hasn't come up earlier. And to say that it's my wife's account, to say that it's in a blind trust, to say that I have no knowledge of any of this, I think that is a complete fallacy. Yeah. And I think the paperwork, there is some timelines there that'll lead right to it.
0: Absolutely. And Carrie, I have actually 20 seconds left, but the fact that they can just play this game where the wife or the husband just makes the trades, it's amazing what we've allowed these people that lead this country to get away with.
5: Well, and if you don't fill out your ethics forms properly, it's a $200 fine. So what's the big deal of that if you're making millions upon millions in trades that are questionable at best?
0: Yeah.
5: And by the way, USAID funded the Wuhan Virology Institute, which we know was behind the coronavirus, which devastated the world. I think that alone should draw major questions on USAID. And I think we did the right thing when we doged it.
0: Millions died from the virus that was funded in part from USAID, also from our own health departments, health agencies.
5: And economies collapsed.
0: Yeah, and it was a lot of bad things. Good to see you guys. Carrie Lake, Jonathan Corpina, thanks.
6: Thank you.
7: The 2026 National Healthcare Fraud Takedown uncovered $6.5 billion in alleged fraud, the second largest amount ever charged in a single healthcare fraud operation. The Department of Justice charged a record number of Medicaid fraud defendants. More than 440 defendants now face charges. 18 of the participating states, as Attorney General Blanche pointed out, were blue states with Democratic governors. Fraud does not recognize party lines, and neither does accountability.
0: All right. So as Elon Musk is decimated by leftists for his attempts at cutting our government down to size, the DOJ, FBI, HHS today announcing a massive health care fraud takedown. More than 450 people charged over the past 2 weeks in this nationwide multi-agency crackdown. At least 90 doctors, other medical professionals involved in the scheme. The fraud totaling more than $6.5 billion, because it's just that easy to steal from this huge bloated government. Fraudsters submitting false claims to Medicare, Medicaid, other health care programs, and then they cash in on all this and they live lives of luxury, stealing from all of us. Here's the Attorney General, Todd Blanche.
8: We're bringing charges against a corporate executive in Arizona in connection to over a $1 billion fraud involving unnecessary wound grafts. This alleged scheme costs Medicare over $1 million per patient. The indictment also alleges that these individuals then used the taxpayer money to bankroll multi-million dollar homes, luxury vehicles like a $135,000 Maserati, jewelry like an $865,000 Bulgari necklace, and to top it all off, to fund the construction of a $4.6 million hotel at a beach resort in the Philippines.
0: There you have it. This is everywhere, by the way. Just scratching the surface. Colin McDonald, Assistant Attorney General for the National Fraud Enforcement Division at DOJ, is back with us tonight. There's so much fury when you try to cut a government program, when you try to cut USAID, you try to cut Medicare, try to cut fraud out of these things. The left goes insane. This is why you do it, though. Look at the amount of fraud. It's just amazing.
9: Well, thank you, Rob. And yes, it is amazing. And more than that, it's shocking, and it should be shocking to the American people to see the numbers that we're putting up on the board in this fight against fraud. Today was a historic day in the fight against fraud. We announced charges against 455 healthcare fraud defendants. And those are charges all brought within the past 14 days alone. We are strengthening our team. We are bringing in cases at historic rates, and the cooperation between our government partners is very keen, and that's what is allowing us to bring these cases forward, like you saw today.
0: It's amazing, and you shared examples in this news conference of the real consequences of these fraudsters in healthcare beyond just stealing just vast amounts of our money. There's also people actually dying from this. Take a look.
9: One patient's test results showing an enlarged heart. The defendant allegedly signed off on the test results within approximately 11 seconds of accessing the 63 test result images. As a result, the student was cleared to play, and he suffered sudden cardiac arrest and died on the basketball court just weeks later.
0: It's an amazing story there that you shared. And I also just want to get your reaction. I mean, you guys have captured one of the biggest Medicare scammers in history. One guy, Ibrahim Khaldun Hilmi, $3.7 billion scheme to defraud Medicare. He's been on the run since 2025. You see him there finally under arrest. Colin, what do we do in a country that's this big with this big of a government and this many handouts? How do you prevent this stuff from happening so that you guys don't have to go after all this money? How do you tighten the grip on these trillions of dollars that we send to this government every year?
9: Well, we went through a phase where we trusted everyone and verified nothing. We're now moving to a system where we're verifying and we're ensuring that when money goes out the door, that it's going to only the people who are the intended beneficiaries of that. The White House Task Force to Eliminate Fraud is doing a great job to work on the front end security protocols that are employed by all of the federal agencies to make sure that only the right money goes out the door. And right. then for the DOJ, we are in a position of strength when it comes to rooting out the fraud and prosecuting fraudsters across the board. That story of that young man who died is exactly why we are doing what we are doing. It is because this is not just fraud. These are not just paperwork crimes. Exactly. These are crimes that are affecting people. The American people are being robbed of their money, and they're also being robbed of their human dignity when these sorts of conduct occurs. Yep. And that's what it's all about. Yep. We're looking to not only save the American taxpayer money, but also restore faith and trust in the healthcare system that is permeated by these fraudsters yep. who are funding lavish lifestyles off the backs of Americans.
0: You made a great point. We went through a period of time where we trusted everyone because nobody cared. Would you open up your personal bank account to let anybody take what they needed? Of course not. But in government, they do that all day long because it's not their money. You're fighting for us, great. Colin. We appreciate you coming on from the DOJ. Thank you.
9: Thank you, Rob.
0: All right, coming up, a closer look at the activist judges that are hammering the president on everything and just how egregious and ridiculously political some of these rulings have become. That's up next. Then later in news from the left, Rupert Murdoch's Wall Street Journal using the World Cup as a reason to save the scam of birth.
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7: Welcome back. The White House taking steps to reduce vandalism at the reflecting pool today. TMZ capturing AI surveillance systems being installed and fences also going up around the pool in the rain today as well. Our Alana Austin joins us now right there at the pool. I've seen a lot of some pictures today showing the pool looking a lot bluer. How is it looking tonight? Is it less green?
8: Hey, Rob, good evening. Good to be with you. And we've been out here for weeks staking out these beautification projects around town. President Donald Trump says he's pleased with the improvements. We were here all weekend watching the crews vacuum the water. They're trying to make those improvements ahead of the July 4th festivities in America 250. So things are looking much clearer. That is the consensus here on the ground. But now questions are looming about the vandalism. Many are eagerly anticipating further updates announcements about who exactly may have actually gone into this water and ripped it apart. That is the claim from the White House. Some on the left are undermining that, saying they're not going to believe it until they see photos and video evidence of the alleged culprits, Rob.
7: Okay. Well, just over your shoulder, it looks like it's quite a bit better today. It looks a lot bluer. A friend of mine took some pictures, said it looked bluer as well. So they're slowly getting this thing back in order. Alana, thanks so much. Good to see you.
8: It's moving along.
7: From the reflecting pool. Thanks, Alana. All right. Good to see you. The judicial coup against Trump in overdrive, multiple judges, federal judges, attacking his agenda from so many different angles. Maybe the most ridiculous case of this, Biden-appointed activist judge Sparkle Suknanan. Yes, we have a judge in this country named Sparkle. Foreign-born, came to the U.S. as a teen from Trinidad, now blocking the administration's expanded voter verification system, which uses Social Security numbers to confirm voter eligibility. It's a way of checking for non-citizens on voter rolls and securing our elections. You think maybe she has an agenda? You can smell it from a mile away. Sparkle claiming in her ruling that the Trump administration has knowingly trampled on the privacy rights of American citizens in a manner that threatens the sacred right to vote. Is that what she's worried about, or is she concerned that elections won't be as open and liberal if we start checking ID? Suknanan, before being nominated as a federal judge by Joe Biden, did nearly 3,000 hours of pro bono work to help illegals scam our immigration system at the southern border. She has a clear agenda. She wants to radically change this country and turn it into a left-wing globalist pile of money for the whole world to come in and get their hands on. Nobody wants to protect corrupt elections more than Chuck Schumer. Here's what he has to say.
9: Letting Trump scrape through Americans' private data to purge them from voter rolls isn't just unpopular. It's illegal. It's sci-fi voter suppression, authoritarianism by algorithm. Trump cares so little about Americans' freedom that he's trampling on their right to privacy just so he can take away their right to vote. This database was one of Trump's most sinister strategies for subverting our elections in November.
7: Okay, Chuck. Tudor Dixon, Josh Hammer join us now. Josh, the New York Times tracks lawsuits against administration. 169 active cases where courts have placed an injunction or at least partially halted Trump's policies. So obviously political what's going on here. And you have a foreign-born woman that won't let us secure the elections in our country.
10: Rob, frankly, I'm actually surprised that the number is not even higher than that.
7: Right.
10: This started in Donald Trump's first term. So in Donald Trump's first term, there were between 65 and 70 so-called nationwide injunctions that are placed against President Trump. That was more, by the way, than the first 44 presidents combined. And we basically surpassed the number in just the first 8 to 12 months of this second Trump administration there. The judicial coup has not slowed down. They have not batted an eyelash for a second. Bear in mind that last summer in the DACA case, at the U.S. Supreme Court, we actually got a pretty favorable ruling when it came to these so-called nationwide injunction issue. And yet they still find a will. They find a way. They're trying to circumvent and to get all of this because their only goal, Rob, is to slow down President Trump by any means necessary. They don't particularly care whether it's legal. They don't particularly care whether there's a statutory basis. They don't care whether there's a constitutional basis. Their only goal is to stop Donald Trump and MAGA in their tracks. And they will not stop until that happens. What I've been calling for since day one and us at the Article 3 Project is we are trying to get Congress, not just the president, but Congress to step up and to stop this judicial insurrection in their tracks. Congress has a lot of tools at their disposal if only they will lift a finger to try and stop this.
7: It's surreal to say, and it's so obvious, too. It's so blatantly obvious what they're doing. And Tudor, just before the show, we had a judge block ICE's ability to make arrests inside of courthouses. I mean, it's everywhere. Go ahead.
8: Yeah, it is everywhere. And there are valid reasons for people to want to be able to see if we actually have people who are eligible to vote on the voter rolls. I was just at an event last night and a woman raised her hand and said, hey, I keep getting every cycle, I get an absentee ballot application for a woman who used to live in my home years ago. I don't even know if she's in Michigan now, but I know she hasn't lived in my home in 20 years. And yet, no matter how many times I call the Secretary of State's office, they will not take her off the voter rolls. Just because that absentee ballot application isn't being used, there is still the remaining question, how many are? How many other people are getting them and sending them back in? And is she actually voting and we don't know at all? This is why there are people in this country who say, we want to know exactly who's on these voter rolls and if they are actually residents of our state and if they are actually eligible to vote. Why are Democrats so certain that they don't want anybody to see that? Because they want people who are not eligible to be out there voting.
7: It makes too much sense. Tudor Dixon, Josh Hammer, good to see you guys. Thanks so much.
10: Thanks,
7: author of the new book, The Jews and the Left, Batya Unger Sargun, on Trump and Iran.
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0: We're doing very well with Iran. They've been decimated, and we're making a deal with them, and we'll see how that all goes. The big thing is Iran will not have a nuclear weapon. We have Iran in a position that nobody's ever had. This should have been done for 47 years by other presidents.
1: And Iran's been great. I mean, you know, if Iran's reasonable, if they're smart, otherwise we'll have to finish the job, which will take about maybe less than a week. But they're going to be okay, I think. They're going to do what they have to do because we want to have it done. The only thing they understand is what these guys in the front row understand is the hammer.
2: Okay, so there's a lot of criticism, right, of this potential deal, what it looks like right now, the idea of opening up a tremendous amount of money to this awful regime that's in control of Iran has done so much terror and damage to the world. Trump reminding his critics of this deal that the deal comes with the threat of decimation ruling over it, which is something you certainly didn't see in the previous deal with Barack Obama. If you mess with us on this, we're just going to blow up your country and kill all of you. Everyone in the regime anyway. Oil continues to drop like a rock at this point, down to around $73 a barrel. So gas prices are going to ease. Very important coming in the midterms. Trump says the blockade has lifted 19 million barrels of oil went through the Strait of Hormuz. That's close to what it was before the war started. Badi Ungar-Sargon is the author of the new book, The Jews and the Left, and joins us now. Badi, I wanted to talk to you because you've been critical of the Memorandum of Understanding and the negotiations with Iran. And I think what you say is resonating with a lot of people that are watching us open up oil sales to Iran and this potential deal and thinking, what are we doing? Give me your perspective as it stands tonight.
3: Thank you so much for having me. Yeah. Let me preface this by saying that I love this president very, very much. And his agenda thus far has been the best of my life. So I say this with a lot of love, but I think that this memorandum of understanding is a surrender. I think what Iran did was we had this amazing military victory in the early weeks. We decimated their navy. We destroyed their ballistic capabilities. We destroyed their nuclear facilities. Yeah. But what they have just very successfully done is move the theater of war from the military front, where we have absolute supremacy, to the economic front, to the Strait of Hormuz, where they have complete control because they know that we're not going to go to war with them over a few mines. In fact, they were able to end this war with a few mines in the Strait of Hormuz. And the most important thing in that memorandum of understanding, there's a line there that says, Iran commits not to charge tolls on the Strait of Hormuz for 60 days.
2: Just through the negotiations.
3: That is right. A roadmap. They intend on the 61st day, so 57 days from now, to start charging tolls. And to me, they have realized that the ability to charge tolls on the Strait of Hormuz, which nobody is now going to fight them on, right, is the equivalent of having a nuclear weapon.
2: To push back for a second, though, on that, because there were things in the memorandum that have been clarified since it came out last week. And I do think that one of those that will be clarified, I don't think there's any way in hell that Trump's going to let them charge any kind of toll. He's going to want that international water open and free because it always has been. And you can't change that just for this deal. And nor would I think the president want to look so weak. I think they're just saying, let's get into the negotiation. And then they're going to have to win on that one, I would believe. My other question to you is this. Obviously, you're a major supporter of Israel. I've got half of my family as part of the diaspora that had to come to the United States to flee that regime. So there's a disappointment that they're negotiating with these people at all, because there's so much visceral hatred for the people that run that country. Do you think is that part of your fury? And I only have 10 seconds for you to answer it, but go ahead.
3: No, I mean, if we could succeed in the negotiation, I would be very happy to. I just think these are the biggest liars in the international community, and they don't mean a word that they say.
2: Right. I understand. Badi, thanks for coming on and giving us your side
3: thank
2: of the story.
3: Thank you so much for having me.
2: Thank you. Good to see you. Colombia's socialist president, the latest major loss in Latin America, 7 wins in a row for conservatives to our south. Is this the result of corrupt U.S. aid's defunding? We're going to ask the woman that ran the...
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0: Ice Cube's Big 3 is back. The most competitive basketball league on earth is on CBS this Saturday. Big 3 All-Star Dwight Howard and the LA Riot take on Greg Monroe and the Dallas Power. Then Coach Rick Mahorn, Sensation Nasir Khor, and the Detroit Amps look to protect home court against back-to-back MVP Michael Beasley and the defending champs Miami 305. The game played the way you love. 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
1: Yay!
2: All right, a party in the streets of Colombia over the weekend. A razor-thin election. Anti-American socialist president Gustavo Petro has lost to Trump-backed conservative Abelardo de la Estrella. The now president-elect, the conservative who Western media is tirelessly painting as far right, the latest in a string of conservative victories in Latin America, and many can't help but notice that there is a trend happening here. All seven Latin American elections you can see on the screen here have taken place after USAID was shut down by the Trump administration. That's a lot of conservative wins. Perhaps this is why there was such fury in Washington to see USAID, this deep state slush fund, killed off. How many of these countries were propping up leftism with our money? For months, they have screamed that the closure of USAID and the Trump administration, Elon Musk and Doge, was killing thousands of children. Take a listen.
3: Sadly, the fact that we have more children dying, I think, is a wake-up call for some of the people in the administration.
4: USAID's dismantling has already caused the deaths of 600,000 people, two-thirds of them children. That's 400,000 children.
5: Health workers prepped tiny coffins for children still contagious with Ebola.
6: We need more resources, and we need to go fast.
5: But last year, the Trump administration gutted USAID.
7: There needs to be accountability for Elon Musk. You know, they're celebrating that he created 4,400 millionaires, but they don't talk about the 4.5 million children around the world who he possibly sentenced to death by dismantling USAID.
2: Save a lot of kids with your money, Ro Khanna, as we talked about. Even the former African Union ambassador, we should tell you, to the U.S., told Al Jazeera last year the truth about USAID, that shutting it down, getting it out of Africa is a good thing, she says, calling the organization a wolf in sheep's clothing.
8: We need to understand the real reason why USAID is in Africa. Their sole purpose was to act as if they're coming to rescue Africa. When you look at it on paper, it all looks really good, but they're actually wolf in sheep's clothing. They are using that open access sounding humanitarian to constantly destabilize governments.
2: I mean, think about the trillions of dollars that have been sent to Africa over the last 30, 40 years. And where is Africa at this point? If you stop the money right now, it all just collapses. So what good has really been done by just pouring free money on this continent? And just look at some of the recent fraud convictions tied to USAID. Hundreds of millions of dollars stolen under the guise of helping others. It's a grift. And don't forget, USAID was used by the Biden administration to fund the illegal invasion of our country at the southern border. A lot of that money went there to prop that up, to bring those people in. Here was former VP and border czar Kamala Harris.
9: The new head of USAID is putting a lot of attention into the capacity we have to support the indigenous community here. It's a big area of focus for me.
10: USAID already has launched a series of new initiatives to promote good governance and expand opportunities that will enable the people of El Salvador, Guatemala, and Honduras to build better futures in their home countries. This includes the region-wide $5 million regional challenge to advance gender equality.
2: So let's talk about this for a second. Bonnie Glick is the former deputy administrator and chief operating officer of USAID. And this was in the first Trump administration, and she joins us now. Bonnie, thanks for coming on. You ran this place. So I'm so curious to hear your perspective on what exactly it is and what you think of this moment.
11: Rob, thanks very much for having me on. And thanks also very much for having a conversation about USAID. America and Americans are an extraordinary people. America is the most generous country in the history of the world. But what happened

0: at USAID and the flagrant ignoring of requirements, regulations, the law in some cases. American law under the Biden administration led to the disbursement of illegal distributions, as we're seeing now through investigations, of tens, hundreds of millions of dollars to people who should not have been receiving foreign assistance. It's only through the work of the Inspector General of USAID, which is one small part of the agency that still remains, to follow the money and to see where taxpayer dollars have gone.
1: I certainly believe it. What do you make of the theory about these elections in South and Central America? And it's like 7-for-7 for the conservatives. A lot of people theorize, a lot of very intelligent people theorize that this money was being used by the CIA to potentially prop up these leftist regimes in some of these countries, as you see here on the list. Do you think there's anything to that?
0: I don't actually think that there's anything to USAID money going to the CIA, but USAID money did go to democracy programs in all of these countries, and lo and behold, they were they uprooted governments that were favorable to the United States when I was at aid and favorable to the Trump administration, and they turned far left. Lo and behold, again, USAID and its democracy programs aren't there anymore. And we're seeing a return to where Latin American countries probably rightly belong, right of center. Far right is just the mainstream media saying these are Trump loyalists.
1: Why would the State Department send money to turn these countries to the left? Is that just a political operation from leftists inside of USAID?
0: Well, when the Biden administration was in office, it was a natural convening of a brotherhood of leftists, right? So they were none too slow to pour money into left of center or far left or communist in the case of Colombia. I saw your intro. Very important, the election that was held this weekend in Colombia, to bring the country, which is a natural ally of America, back into the American sphere of influence and away from what I would call the Cuban and Chinese communist influence.
1: Boy, there's some really ugly people that have a lot of control in this country and a nefarious agenda. That's unbelievable. Bonnie Glick, thanks so much for giving us that insight. We appreciate you.
0: Thank you for having me, Rob.
1: Of course. Next up, news from the left. How did he say this with a straight face?
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2: Welcome back. Time now for news from the left. The governor of Pennsylvania, Democrat Josh Shapiro, gearing up for a 2028 presidential run, most likely, with one of the more rich comments from this week. Take a listen.
3: I think Democrats are the party of real freedom that allows women to make decisions over their own bodies, allows parents like me and my wife, Lori, to make decisions over what vaccines our kids are going to be able to get.
2: The party of real freedom, the same party that boxed him out of a vice presidential nomination because he's Jewish, by the way. And on what planet are Democrats the party of any kind of freedom, from cancel culture to forced COVID vaccination, overregulation, and taxing you absolutely to death, taking all of your money and redistributing it as they see fit? What freedom is there in any of that? The only people that are free under Democrats in this country seem to be criminals. Next up, the obsession over Trump's reflecting pool renovation continues. Minnesota's Governor Tim Walz saying Trump found an imaginary problem, said only they could fix it, didn't listen to experts, hired buddies who grifted millions, failed miserably, bragged how great it went, the entire Trump presidency in a nutshell, according to Tim Walz. If I could get in front of him and sum up his political career in a nutshell, he'd probably weep. In reaction to the arrests of vandals at the reflecting pool, The Atlantic's David Frum posting on X, in the old USSR, people could be arrested for photographing bridges, tunnels, etc. A repressive and paranoid regime assumed the photographers must be spies and saboteurs. Americans laughed at such a petty tyranny. Nothing like that could happen in their free country until now, David Frum says. Now what, that we're arresting people that are literally carving into the liner of the pool, carving 8647 in the liner of the pool? Just some more of the reaction from the liberal media. Take a listen.
4: So we're going to have a kid who's splashing around in a pool in Washington, D.C., like thousands of kids do all the time, where we're going to put them in handcuffs? Like, that's, to me, is the ultimate sort of symbol of what, how this country has fallen into disrepair and authoritarianism.
5: I mean, there is an actual logical scientific reason why painting the pool blue has resulted in this growth of algae. And it is ridiculous that in America, nobody's gone to jail because of being in the Epstein file.
2: Trump also posting some new pictures of the reflecting pool today. You see that one there. A friend of mine actually took some closer photos this morning. Looks like the algae problem may have subsided, at least in the near term. Still probably needs to be fixed as far as the liner goes. FYI, this pool has had a lot of problems throughout the years. It's sunk and leaked for decades due to the soft, marshy soil. It's built in a swamp. D.C. is a swamp. Essentially why we call it that. The president's onward passed a Warren Harding have tried dealing with the ongoing maintenance, pouring concrete, draining, cleaning the algae problems. The pool was never built with any real circulation system. That's also an issue. Obama tried to clean it up. Used tidal basin water instead of chlorinated city water. That contributed heavily to the algae issues as well. You don't remember any mockery of it back then because no president said, I'm actually going to clean up Washington, D.C. They just kind of surreptitiously put on a project to make the pool look nicer, and so nobody ever mocked it. Trump actually wants to clean up the city of Washington, make it nice, make it safe. And so, of course, he's attacked at every angle for doing so. And finally, Rupert Murdoch's Wall Street Journal using the World Cup to push the Supreme Court to leave the scam of birthright citizenship in place. This is from the editorial board, arguing he might take note that the success of the U.S. men's national soccer team in this year's World Cup is the product in part of America's historically welcoming immigration system and automatic grant of birthright citizenship to children born in the U.S., a message to the president there. With a quarter of the team born outside the U.S., the piece goes on saying, America's World Cup men's team shows again how bringing in foreign talent can be a win for individuals and for the country. I don't think anybody's arguing that, and I'm not sure the editorial board understands what it is that this fight is over. There's a big difference between just allowing migration into a country and watching it and checking out who you're letting in, and the total scam where the world sends pregnant women with anchor babies and then chain migrates an entire family after them. That is what birthright citizenship is about. This is not about closing down immigration. It's about just simply doing it the right way in a very, very, very wealthy country. All right, coming up next, a mea culpa.
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0: And finally tonight, Major League Baseball Commissioner Rob Manfred, realizing how bad the league screwed up, confirming no fines or penalties for the four Giants players who protested Pride Night after they were issued a warning by the league because of their violation of uniform rules. One player chose to wear the Giants' standard baseball hat rather than the Pride rainbow hat. The other three added Bible verses to their caps, reflecting the rainbow as a sign of hope and God's covenant with humanity and not for trans Marxism. The rainbow's been totally commandeered by the trans agenda. Manfred responding to Senator Josh Hawley, MLB agreed to allow them to utilize the hats, uniforms, and emblems, provided that no player or uniform staff would be required to wear them and that the team would speak to players to make sure they were comfortable with the apparel. He says that the Giants didn't communicate that to the players, that they had the option, and players didn't understand that they could just wear a normal uniform, and instead they added the messages but said that there will be no punishment on the players, no fine, no discipline, nor will they ever be, realizing exactly how the fans of the league feel and following suit. Finnerty's up next. We'll see you back here tomorrow night.
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3: Chick-fil-A for the first time, are we?
4: Oh, my days.
5: What's the word? I got STI checks.
6: Good evening. Welcome back. I'm Rob Finnerty. Good to be back. And we're going to do this tonight because the rest of the media are too lazy to do it, to make the connection that is so obvious. This is so obvious. And they are doing it deliberately to lie to you and mislead you and to try to convince you that what's happening isn't really happening. But it is. It's really bad. And it starts with this, something that Rush Limbaugh said 10 years ago that makes so much sense tonight.
7: The vast majority of the people of this world since the beginning of time have never known the kind of liberty and freedom that's taken for granted every day in this country.
6: Most people in this country, and even more on the left, I'm sorry, but it's true, have no idea how good they've got it. And because of that, they're going to try to ruin it. They're doing that right now. They're going to try to destroy it, just like they're doing in Europe, just like they've already done in England. Keir Starmer is the outgoing prime minister tonight because Keir Starmer actually thinks that Islamophobia is the problem and not radical Islam, that English people are racist and that Muslims are the oppressed. And the United Kingdom has had seven different prime ministers in the last 10 years because the leadership there don't think that radical Islam is a problem or that Muslims are taking over. They are. And because of that, the conventional English politician, think about this, they are being eliminated. And Muslims are doing it without firing a single shot. They're not winning a conventional battle on the battlefield. They're winning a war at the ballot box. And it's happening here as well. But first, I just want to show you a couple photos. These are some of the most powerful leaders in all of England. This is the mayor of London. This is the head of education in Great Britain. And here's the head of the British Border and National Security Department there, as well as the deputy prime minister. Take a look. What could go wrong? One of those people is in charge of immigration. And this right here is a look at all of the current leadership in the city of London right now. Take a close look. These are the people who are now in charge of the largest city in all of Europe. Over 45 million Muslims now live in Europe. At the turn of the century, that number was just under 500,000. As the leaders of these countries and the Democrats there allow this to happen, they try and change the racial and ethnic makeup of these countries that for centuries have been predominantly white and Christian. That is not racist. That is a fact, but that is all changing. That's all being changed to the point where white Christians are now, in many places, a minority in their own country, to the point where more than 10 major cities in England now have Muslim mayors, and it's happening here. More Muslims are running for office in 2026 than ever before, to the point where Mohammed is now one of the most popular baby names in London, and in New York City. New York City, where in just about an hour, the polls will close and three communists could be one step closer to Congress. Oh, they call themselves socialists. They're communists. Three communists who are openly pro-Palestine. One is running in New York's 7th Congressional District, anti-Israel, anti-ICE, anti-America. Meet Claire Valdez.
8: Are we ready to free Palestine? Yes! Are we ready to abolish ICE? Yes! Are we ready to win Medicare for all, housing for all, and unions for all? I know that's right.
6: That is what the Democrats in this country have become. And speaking at that very same rally last night was former New York Congressman Jamal Bowman, the guy that pulled the fire alarm at the U.S. Capitol building, who laid out the entire plan, saying out loud, the mainstream media will go crazy. You know why? Because now you will have half of Congress screaming free Palestine. You're going to have half of Congress screaming free Palestine in the most Jewish city in America. And the left want you to think that all this is normal, just like they did in England, as their party is totally taken over by socialist radicals without a single shot being fired. Another radical candidate running here named Chris Rabb. He's running for Congress in Pennsylvania. He just laid out the plan. He was in New York yesterday campaigning when he said this.
9: Some of the things that we need to do need to be quiet. Right. You don't want to advertise everything you're doing. I was able to sneak in super commie pinko lefty stuff into Republican bills. I didn't advertise it. I didn't put it on social media.
6: I didn't advertise it. I didn't put it on social media. Think about that. In the United Kingdom, Muslim radicals didn't advertise what they were doing. They didn't put it on social media. They didn't have to. They just kept running in local elections. They would lose, but they would win, too. It started small, just like it did here, until they started taking over major cities. And the same thing is happening here. New York City is now run by a radical Muslim 25 years after 9/11. Think about how crazy that is. A Muslim is running for the Senate in Michigan. There are more Muslim candidates for Congress right now than ever before in American history. This is normal. Diversity is our strength. That's what they want us to think. It's not. And right down the road from that, in New York's 13th Congressional District, Muslim Daraliza Chevalier, I'm not sure if I'm pronouncing that accurately, but she's also running for Congress.
10: I came to my politics of socialism, democratic socialism, through a race lens, right? I was doing a lot of reading of the Black radical tradition. I was doing a lot of organizing. And I think for DSA, you know, I think they share a politics of socialism. And they share an infrastructure for electoral politics that I think would benefit all of our communities.
6: Oh, Daraliza Chevalier. And right down the road from Daraliza, in New York's 10th Congressional District, Brad Lander is running for Congress. So Brad is Jewish. And Brad is running against incumbent Democrat Dan Goldman, who is also Jewish, in a district that doesn't seem like they really like Jewish people in New York City. Dan Goldman walked into a coffee shop on Father's Day so his daughter could use the bathroom, and then this happened.
11: We need to be better than this, and we have to stop dividing ourselves so much and try to find the common ground and unify, especially within the Democratic Party, because the person who is inflicting so much damage on every New Yorker's lives on a day-to-day basis is not 6,000 miles away. He's in 1600 Pennsylvania Avenue. And that is who the enemy is that we all need to unify to stop.
6: Hey, Daniel, none of this had anything to do with Donald Trump. This has to do with people in your own party. And even now, a Jewish man who is about to lose tonight, we think, won't admit what's happening to his own party. The coffee shop, in a post they deleted on social media, said that, quote, "Hey, Dan Goldman, we see you stop by our coffee shop for coffee today. Do you see how it doesn't taste like genocide juice? Or are you still having a hard time telling the difference? See, here at Poetica Coffee, we don't serve racists, fascists, homophobes, genocide enablers, or anyone in between. We issued you a refund. Enjoy your loss on Tuesday," meaning tonight. "Don't ever come to Poetica Coffee again." That is the Democrat Party of today. Wildly anti-Semitic, even in the most Jewish city in America. And that is a party that is being taken over by socialists and radical Muslims. It's the same thing that happened in England. And if you even mention this, so few people actually will. They will call you a racist or Islamophobic, which, look, fine. Back to Rush Limbaugh. This is happening because people here don't know how good they've got it, particularly on the left. Or if they do know how good they've got it, they feel guilty about it. So they are allowing people like that to infect our political system and take it over. It happened in England. And if those three Zohran Mamdani-endorsed democratic socialists win tonight, those communists, we're going to be one step closer to all of that happening here. Joe Gruthers is the chairman of the Republican National Committee. He's also someone who's been calling all of this out. He's with us tonight. Mr. Chairman, it's good to have you. Here are just some of Daryl Issa Chevalier's policies. So she wants to abolish ICE. She's anti-deportation. She's Medicare for all, universal basic income for all, anti-Israel, anti-military aid, opposes prison for murderers. We got that from her website. Have you ever seen a platform like that for someone who might be headed to Congress in November in your life?
12: No, and it's disgusting. But that's what the left is putting out. It's these radical leftists that are being elected. They're being inspired by Mamdani, AOC, Bernie Sanders. They're running all across the country. And the only good news is in a lot of these districts where it's actually competitive districts, if they're putting up these radicals, we're getting a lot of favorable matchups. But the fact they're actually going to send some of these members to Congress should make everybody do a second look. I mean, terrible.
6: Do you see similarities between what's going on in Europe, what just happened in England, Keir Starmer stepping down? We've now had seven prime ministers there in the last 10 years. Do you see similarities between what's happening there and what's happening here?
12: I think Americans overall know what's happening. They saw with their own eyes what's happened over in Europe to a lot of our trusted allies, and they don't want it to happen here. I see it in the base when I go to these meetings, when I go travel along the states. So, no, I think our eyes are wide open. Like here in Florida, we passed numerous laws. We banned Sharia law. We've done other things to take a real proactive approach. And I think that really needs to be done across the country sooner than later.
6: So I keep hearing, you know, they like to call themselves mainstream Democrats. I don't think there's a mainstream Democrat left in Congress right now. I mean that honestly. They like to say this is just the radical fringe of the Democrat Party. I'm sorry, Mr. Chairman. I think this is the current Democrat Party.
12: It's the mainstream. This is what's happened to their party. They've gone so far to the left. This is normal. But people are going to reject this at the polls. That's why even in the Cook Political Report, there's 18 toss-up seats. We're at 212. I think we have a chance to defy history and win these midterms. And it's because the left has gone so far to the left. The choices are crazy versus normal. And what do people want? Because all those issues that you just told me about that congressional candidate represents that's on her website, I mean, that's complete lunacy.
6: Yeah. Tucker Carlson said he's leaving the Republican Party. What'd you make of that?
12: Listen, Tucker lives probably about 30 minutes away from me here in Florida. He's been a great member of the team. Hopefully he'll continue to support conservative causes. But listen, he has a different idea right now of what our beliefs should be. But I wish him luck. And certainly the Democrat Party, which he said he's also not going to, I doubt he votes for him. And my guess, he continues to vote on the Republican side.
6: You want him back? Would you welcome him back?
12: Listen, we always have an open tent. We want everybody who believes in limited government, who wants to empower individuals to make the best decisions, and who wants to achieve the American dream. That's okay. The party of America. That's the party of Donald Trump. And so, yes, if he believes in that, then we want him back.
6: RNC Chairman Joe Gruthers, pleasure having you with us tonight. Thank you.
12: Thank you so much.
6: All right. When we come back, Big Show and shocking, never-before-seen documents prove something about Dr. Fauci, this little man right here, that we have suspected for 6 years. Now we actually have the proof. Dr. Drew is in studio. Nick Hulscher is here. They will expose what just happened, finally. Plus, a former Illinois governor will join us to talk about the city of Chicago, which just officially became one of the most dangerous cities in the world. But the legacy media and the four former American presidents who were all there last week for Obama's library didn't say a word about any of this, and there's a reason for it. And on another note, the New York Times choosing to write about transgender fathers on Father's Day in a shocking article. They want to normalize this. Again, I read this so you don't have to. It's good to be back. Stay with me.
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8: Dr. Anthony Fauci has saved millions and millions of lives.
9: He, of course, started out a sort of national hero to all.
10: I'm a Fauci groupie. I'm a thrice vaccinated mask adherent.
8: The first thing we should all say to Dr. Fauci is always thank you.
11: Oh, I mean, for years we went through that. That is the other big lie, that Dr. Anthony Fauci is a good and decent man. He is not. He's a liar. And his lies cost lives. That's a fact. Lies about natural immunity, masks, social distancing, remote learning, who was really at risk of getting COVID, vaccines, boosters, ivermectin, where the virus came from. We cannot agree on that to this day. Gain of function research. I mean this seriously. When the history is written years from now and Tony Fauci is dead and gone, I truly believe that he will go down as one of the great villains in all of this. He is not a hero. He is not America's doctor. He is not somebody that we should be thanking for anything. We also know that he begged Joe Biden for a pardon in the final hours of his presidency, and Otto Penn got it. He got it with 7 hours remaining in Joe Biden's term in office. And he needed that pardon because he knew that he was guilty of lying under oath.
12: Before the COVID pandemic, Dr. Fauci, as head of the National Institute of Allergy and Infectious Diseases, provided millions in U.S. taxpayer dollars to fund dangerous gain-of-function research on bat coronaviruses at the Wuhan Institute of Virology, work which is now widely viewed as the source of the unintentional lab leak that sparked the pandemic.
11: Allegedly, reportedly, of course, we have to say that. Tulsi Gabbard, who was once a rising star in the Democrat Party, she's still the director of national intelligence, by the way. She just confirmed, as you heard, the existence of 120 government-run biolabs that conduct the same gain-of-function research that gave us COVID-19. Ukraine, by the way, of all countries, got the largest share of the funding. And then Russia went to war with Ukraine, and we give Ukraine all this money. Dr. Drew Prinsky is the chief patient officer at the Wellness Company and a globally recognized addiction medicine specialist. Nicholas Hulscher is an epidemiologist at the McCullough Foundation. It's great to have you both on. You've both been calling this out for years. Dr. Drew, so we now know Tony Fauci knew about all of this and that he was likely lying about it. Why lie about this so many years after the fact?
13: Yeah, we don't actually really know yet the full story on what has been going on here. All we know now is that, and you could see it from the very moment that Jim Jordan was pressuring him in front of Congress, he's adulterated. Something was affecting his judgment. Something was motivating him in a way that it was unforeseen. And we have yet to fully put together all the details. 120 biolabs, a PREP Act, the military-industrial complex involved with this. There's a Montana research center that was involved with this. There's North Carolina research center. And he sort of claimed that he knew nothing about all this. There's no way he was not directly involved in all of it.
11: Nick, Dr. Fauci has essentially been pardoned for all of his crimes. Joe Biden doing something that we've never seen before, the preemptive pardon. Why doesn't anyone on the left seem remotely interested in talking about this topic and talking about a guy who very likely knew what he was doing, did the wrong thing, and it cost lives?
14: Yeah, well, first of all, Anthony Fauci's auto pen pardon was unconstitutional, needs to be terminated, and criminal prosecutions should commence because we now have verified evidence. Tulsi Gabbard recently did declassify documents proving that he did, in fact, oversee the funding of gain-of-function activities in Wuhan, funneling millions of taxpayer dollars to that laboratory that resulted in a human-made pandemic that killed millions, while at the same time sending emails to colleagues telling them to delete this email after you read it. That's destruction of records. David Morans, his top advisor, was arrested a few months ago for the same thing.
13: Yep.
11: Okay, I just want to set this up because there are probably people. Look, I'm not a fan of Dr. Fauci. If you've watched me here for 6 years,
13: we're picking that up. It's subtle.
11: And I wasn't a fan 6 years ago, Dr. Yeah. Drew. First time I had you on, I was calling this out. This is when Dr. Fauci was like a saint in the eyes of 99% of the people in this country.
13: By the way, it took me a while to figure it out. I was saying, hey, let's listen to this guy.
11: I never trusted him. I honestly never trusted this guy.
13: I knew
11: there was something with this little man. This is the problem. He may have lied under oath, and just today, Senator Rand Paul subpoenaed Tony Fauci to testify again after all of this. But I just want to play for everyone at home. This is the moment that we think Dr. Fauci perjured himself under oath. Take a look.
15: The NIH has not ever and does not now fund gain-of-function research in the Wuhan Institute
16: of Virology. Do they fund Dr. Barrick?
15: We do not fund.
16: Do you fund Dr. Barrick's gain of function research?
15: Dr. Barrett.
11: Okay. So we just found out from the director of national intelligence that the NIH funded 120 labs.
13: Right.
11: He was just subpoenaed today, meaning he's going to testify again. Dr. Drew, does he dare lie under oath again?
13: He's going to say that, we don't know what depends what you mean by gain of function. It's back to Bill Clinton. Depends what is.
11: He'll still lie?
13: He'll obfuscate.
11: Okay.
13: I guarantee it.
11: And then, Nick, the media is still lying for Dr. Fauci. This is CNN. Again, this is today. And I just, you know, I pick on CNN, but I do this because this is who these people legitimately are. Yeah. Why the COVID-19 documents Gabbard released don't prove her claims about Fauci. What are you talking about? We've got the emails. It is proven beyond a reasonable doubt. There's no question about
13: it. At least they mentioned the story.
11: Right.
13: I thought they'd bury it.
11: Yeah.
14: It's proven beyond a reasonable doubt. And, you know, that's what, you know, when something's, when you have probable cause for a crime such as perjury or destruction of records or conspiracy against the United States, that would usually be grounds for an arrest warrant against a common citizen. But he does have that auto pen pardon, so that does need to be revoked.
13: Yeah. I just want the truth. Rob, I just want the truth. Let's get to the truth.
11: Millions of people died. but yeah. People are still dying. Everybody nowadays knows somebody who's had something, you know, a little strange, and everyone always says, oh, thoughts and prayers. Forget the thoughts and prayers. That's nice. Why don't we get to the bottom of what's going on?
13: Yes.
11: Was it the vaccine? Yeah. Was it the virus?
13: Is it both?
11: This lab-grown virus? What is going on?
13: Yeah.
11: I think that's a fair question that more people should be asking.
13: Yes.
11: Dr.
13: Yes,
11: Drew, good to see you. Nick Hulscher, we appreciate you being here. Thank you.
13: Thanks, Rob.
11: When we come back, so apparently trans women in the Windy City are in danger after Mayor Brandon Johnson declared something called a state of femicide. We're not kidding. This is a real thing. We will explain what it is after the break and why it's so dangerous. Plus, the World Cup now, 12 days old, and tourists that are here, millions of them. Look at this. This is Fenway Park. They love America. Democrats do not. Our next guest will explain. He's one of those tourists. Stay with us.
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28: Black death has been, unfortunately, accepted in this country for a very long time. We had a chance 60 years ago to get at the root causes. And people mocked President Johnson. And we ended up with Richard Nixon. I'm going to work hard every day to transform this city.
11: We ended up with Richard Nixon. That was 1968. That was Chicago Mayor Brandon Johnson a couple years ago, bizarrely blaming Richard Nixon for the violence in Chicago over that 4th of July weekend. 19 people were killed that weekend. But again, that was just a normal weekend in Brandon Johnson's Chicago. This past weekend, 40 people were shot, 8 people were killed. But no one is talking about this. Here are some of the headlines. This is local news in Chicago. 21-year-old man fatally shot on the South Side. 17-year-old shot in Brighton Park. Three shot in large Lawndale gathering. Woman shot amid gathering in Lawndale. 18-year-old killed in West Side shooting. Shooting victim walks into hospital on his own. 15-year-old boy shot near McDonald's on South Side. Additional man injured in Princeton Park shooting. 32-year-old shot in Inglewood Friday night. This list goes on, and that was one weekend, 48 hours. But Brandon Johnson is more focused on protecting the trans community in Chicago, promoting his transgender violence state of emergency. That's what he just declared, tweeting, quote, "Our administration has strengthened the city's capacity to support LGBTQ plus Chicagoans. Only 0.5% of America is trans." So our question is, what about everybody else in Chicago and everywhere else? And what about the eight people in Chicago killed this weekend alone? Rod Blagojevich is the former governor of Illinois. Stephen Sund is the former chief of the United States Capitol Police. He also helped President Trump clean up Washington, D.C. It's great to have you both here. Governor, it's something that he's calling trans femicide. One person a year ago, one trans person was killed. More than 500 murders happened. What are we talking about now?
0: Well, if only Black Lives Matter to Mayor Johnson and Governor Pritzker as much as transgender lives matter, the fact is that of those 500 that you talk about and the nearly 200 that have been murdered so far this year, better than 80% of those are black lives. And you showed the clip of Mayor Johnson a couple of years ago talking about how we take for granted black lives. Well, I would put him at the front of the list of those leaders in America who are putting black lives last. If it's a state of emergency for the transgender community, and we mourn the death of the person that was murdered, of course.
11: Right.
0: And how is it not a state of emergency for the rest of us? And how is it not a state of emergency for the black community here in Chicago that Mayor Johnson and Governor Pritzker have responsibility to keep safe when year after year, day after day, there are dozens of people shot? And as you just indicated, eight were murdered this weekend. Every one of those, except one, was African-American, was black.
11: And I just don't. J.B. Pritzker, the governor, right? So the guy who's got your job, he wants to run for president. Chief, I know that you cleaned up Washington. I'm headed down there tomorrow. The city looks great. So first it was Richard Nixon's fault. OK, somebody who died in like the early 90s. Now he's blaming it on Donald Trump. Take a look.
1: Even as Trump's cuts and federal funding uncertainty threatens violence reduction efforts nationwide, my administration continues to strengthen investments in violence reduction, youth opportunities, and community-based interventions that ultimately make neighborhoods safer.
11: Yeah, it's all just words to me. Does that make any sense to you, Chief?
2: You see how it's working out for him. 30, yeah. You know, like 40 killed, ages 15. I mean, 40 shot, 7 killed, ages 15 to 47. What he needs to do is listen to give Donald Trump's opportunity and option and offer a chance. Why don't you go ahead and give it a chance? We did in D.C. We've done this several times since 1990 all the way to now. You know, bring in the federal task force, bring in the National Guard. Everyone's got a role to play, and bring in technology and let the police do what the police need to do and make Chicago a safe city. It can be done. It's very effective. He just needs to give the president's offer a chance.
11: How long would it take the National Guard to make Chicago safe for the people that live Chicago and the people that want to visit Chicago?
2: Again, this is going to be a concerted effort between federal agencies, FBI, ATF, National Guard. Everyone has a little role to play.
11: Right.
2: I honestly do believe you bring them in 30 days, you're going to start seeing the streets clear up.
11: Yeah, but it would be incumbent upon Brandon Johnson and J.B. Pritzker to make that overture to the president. Until that point, it's not going to happen. Governor, I just want to ask you about last week. So Barack Obama opens up this awful looking presidential center. Four former presidents are there, including Obama. The media, the national media, the legacy media, the international media. And then just a day later, this is what happens in Chicago, and nobody talks about it. What does that say about these people, in your opinion?
0: Well, they're elitist snobs. They have no connection to the everyday people in Chicago. President Obama likes to say he was a community activist. I've known him since 1995. He may have showed up to one meeting so that he can say he's a community activist. The proof is in how he's acting now. He built that monstrosity of a library in a neighborhood, Jackson Park, where the organizations, the environmentalists and the Friends of the Parks organization opposed it. He sullied that neighborhood with that library. But beyond that, what's very interesting is the minority contractors are owed millions of dollars. They've been stiffed by Obama's presidential library. He is not paying black contractors for the work that they did to build that monument to himself.
11: Yeah, it's sad. And nobody said a word about it. And then 8 people are dead and 40 plus are shot. That's one weekend, by the way. It's remarkable. Yes. Governor Rod Blagojevich, good to see you. Chief Stephen Sund, appreciate you being here. Thank you.
2: Always a pleasure.
11: Okay. So Trump derangement syndrome, it's, you know, obviously it's out of hand. We just saw it in Chicago. And now the libs, as you know, are cheering on this algae in Washington.
3: Algae is doing good today.
11: Oh, okie dokie doodly. Yeah, those are Democrats right there, in case you were wondering. And we have a very funny welcome back version of Finity Files coming up. Stay.
20: Welcome back to Yeah, That's a Pepper Thing. First up, we've got Harrison wrapping his Dr. Pepper in a tiny quilt so it feels at home. Oh, how tender. That's a Pepper Thing! And over to Becca, who's whispering affirmations to her can.
22: You're sweet. You're unique. You're the best thing I ever poured over ice.
20: She swears it makes it taste better. It's not a science thing, but it's a Pepper Thing! Why do they all do it? All for that sweet, delicious, truly one-of-a-kind taste of Dr. Pepper. It's a Pepper Thing!
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0: Ice Cube's Big 3 is back. The most competitive basketball league on earth is on CBS this Saturday. 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
6: All right, tonight Infinity Files. So Michelle Obama posting a recap of the Obama Presidential Library Center place last week on social media. She and George W. Bush. This is a funny little bizarre friendship.
7: Michelle, I got something for you here.
8: Where are we? Our mint exchange.
6: Altoids. Somebody has bad breath. I guess George gave them to Michelle, so maybe that's Michelle has bad breath. I don't.
7: That's a pretty.
6: Right. This is before. It's the coffee room.
9: I just saw that new paint, that new portrait of you and Barack with the collage.
10: Yeah, the
9: really
10: artist Indijeka Crosby.
9: She's good.
10: Lives in L.A.
8: And where did you grow up? I grew up South Shore, so south of here, maybe about 10 blocks from here.
6: Yeah, it looks a little different now, doesn't it, Mishy? We talked a lot about how liberals with blue hair and pink hair, and I saw somebody with purple hair this weekend up in the state of Maine, and they're some of the most radical people in America. And now we've got liberals with green hair who are cheering on algae. And by the way, it's like mature and mature. Just say mature, don't say mature. Mature is not the way to say it. I don't even care if that is the way to say it. Say mature. I've heard Democrats on MS Now and CNN for the past several days calling it algae. It's algae. It's algae.
11: Algae is doing good today, honey.
12: Everybody's proud of you. You are single-handedly doing more to fight fascism than any American has.
6: Yes. Yeah, that is a trans pride flag, by the way, with a black power fist in the middle. And these women, I don't know. You know that Sydney Sweeney ad, you got great jeans? These gals don't have great jeans. And I mean that because they're not wearing jeans. That's not a derogatory comment. Who cheers on algae? Who cares about this, by the way? And they keep saying, it cost the president $14 million. $14 million? Somalian fraudsters in Minnesota have fleeced Minnesota taxpayers out of $19 billion. And we're talking about $14 million in a pool in Washington. Guess what? By the 4th of July, it'll be wonderful. Let's stay on the topic of angry white liberal women. They are shelling out big bucks for so-called rage retreats.

0: Whoa. Might have to blur this, guys.
1: Golly.
0: These are all Newsmax viewers, by the way. Kind of scary, actually. Some of these are like attractive women. Like, go on a date. Have a drink, ladies. Have a margarita. Go for a walk on the beach. Talk about life. All right, go on a date. I don't know what that woman was doing. Maybe not her. Or her. But a couple of them. I mean, come on, ladies. Relax. It's okay. All right, this is what happened. Donald Trump won. No one thought he'd win in 2016 except for a select few. He won in 2016. Shocked the world. Okay, 2020 happened. All right, COVID-19 and all those mail-in ballots and all those things, right? And then we thought, you know, the Democrats thought they'd never have to see Donald Trump again. Guess what happened? He won again in 2024. America put him back in the Oval Office after you tried to kill him, after all the charges, after the mugshot, after the raid on Mar-a-Lago. They elected him again, and that's why these people are so upset. And I'm okay with that, by the way. Another liberal white woman, this is in Portland, Oregon. Again, Oregon, Oregon, right? Oregon. Because where else? Take a look.
2: I'm at a middle school graduation. Portland. I'm not even going to mention which one. And instead of being inside, I am outside doing a lap around the parking lot.
0: Lady, relax.
2: Making sure that there are no ICE vehicles around. Because if you think about the people who are inside taking risk to see the...
0: What are you talking about? Is your kid an illegal alien that's graduating? You have nothing to worry about, lady. Go back inside, have some lemonade, get some chapstick.
2: In there. And the people who didn't even come. So I'm doing my best to make...
0: Imagine this lady was like your aunt or your mom. I'm sorry. Okay. This is one of my favorite stories of this entire experience. Like, I'm not a huge World Cup fan. Tonight, I might watch Antarctica versus North Korea or whoever's playing. But tourists that are visiting the United States, they love the United States despite what their own media told them about the United States. And I'm loving it.
3: Are we? Oh, my days.
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5: 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I gotta be, neither the Canadian nor the English brain can comprehend this at this moment in time.
6: I love this. Democrats hate this, which I love even more. Over 5 million tourists are expected to come to the United States for the World Cup. People from all around the world. And the vast majority are now realizing two things. One, that their own media in Europe have lied to them about America, and that America is not that bad after all. The Scottish, the Tartan Army, as they're called, have taken over the bars in the city of Boston, Fenway Park, Marlins Park, and now Miami Beach. Sean Alexander is a World Cup tourist from Scotland. Sean is apparently enjoying his time in the United States. Sean, great to have you. Welcome to America. What was your first impression of America when you got off the plane?
7: Well, thank you for having me. It is great to be here. First impression getting off the plane is everything is just so large. The scale of everything, the buildings, the food, the bright colors everywhere. You know, it's a very large place. And, you know, I think the main impression, though, is how kind the people have been to us. Wherever we've been, different states, difficult, different political backgrounds, people have been very kind to us, welcomed us into their homes and into their hearts. And we've just had a fantastic time and a great experience.
6: I'm so glad to hear that. Can I just ask you, before you got here, What did you think America was going to be like? Like, what did the media back home in Scotland lead you to believe about America that once you got here, you were like, wait a second, that's not true?
7: So what I will say is the news, it's not that they try to lead us to say everything is bad here, but they certainly do focus on the negative news or things that they perceive as negative, right? Political stuff, war, all that kind of stuff. So we don't really get coverage of cultural stuff. You know, that's the thing we're missing. We don't really see the American people as they actually are. And so it's not that they, you know, potentially mislead us, but it's definitely that they don't show us the cultural stuff that we are all enjoying at this World Cup.
6: Yeah. So do you think Americans are cool? Because the Scottish look awesome to me. And I'm originally from Massachusetts. I saw you guys had a great time there. And I was like, the Scottish people look like a lot of fun. Mm-hmm. What do you think about the American people?
7: Yeah, well, you know what? We were thinking we were going to come out to the States, have a party, and no one would join in. But actually, it's been exactly the opposite. The American people, whether it's been in Boston or here in Miami Beach today, they've joined us. They've come with us, and they've enjoyed the fun. They've embraced us, and they've said, you know what, we're here to join you. And that's fantastic. The people here are fun-loving. They're very kind, very warm. And like I said, we felt so welcome here and all. So, yeah, it's been fantastic. It's
6: That's
7: been a
6: why
7: great
6: I wanted
7: experience.
6: To invite you on. I think this is a story that the rest of the media here in the U.S. is not taking advantage of. I love this. It's a feel-good American international story. I know you've been trying different things while you've been here. I used to live in Florida. I want to know what you thought of your first Publix sub. Publix, like the grocery store in Florida. They call them pub subs. What'd you think? What'd you order?
7: Yeah, well, listen, I went to the kind of Democratic vote on this because everyone said, get the chicken tender. Lots of people. Right. There were kind of two competing factions between the chicken tender and the Italian sub. The most votes were for the chicken tender, so I went with that. And honestly, it was fantastic. The
6: Can
7: flavor,
6: I ask
7: the
6: you?
7: Thing is with your food.
6: Go ahead,
7: for it,
6: go ahead.
7: For it.
6: Sorry, go ahead.
7: No, I wanted to say the food here in general in America, you guys use seasoning. That's the difference. You season your food, so it tastes good.
6: You think our food tastes good. I love that. Because usually we think like, oh, Europeans, you know, they're so erudite. They've got the great food and the great menus, and they're so much more sophisticated. You posted this video of, this is a raccoon. I do think you're smart not to touch this thing because they're nocturnal, and it looks like it was daytime. You said, America, what the hell is this, and can I keep it as a pet? That's a raccoon. Do they not have raccoons in Scotland?
7: No, that's a North American thing. We do not have raccoons. Now, of course, I was being a bit funny there because I know what a raccoon is, but we certainly do not have them. And we'd have to go to a zoo to see them. Yeah. So to actually see one in the flesh is quite, you know, what on earth is this? But they're very cute and cuddly looking things.
6: Okay, so I want to take, this is what it looks like. You guys were in Florida. This is a day ago. Take a look.

0: all Scottish people, all peaceful. Nobody got arrested. Thousands and thousands of Scots here in the United States. I understand that you in particular have caught the attention of Florida Governor Ron DeSantis, and you're going to meet him tomorrow. Is that accurate? How did that happen?
1: Yeah, I mean, it was basically just through the post that I've been putting out there on X. He has very kindly invited myself and my wife to the game tomorrow, and I think we're going to be shooting some videos as well. So, yeah, I'm looking forward to that. That'll be quite an experience. Yeah, absolutely. It's going to be great.
0: Are you going to stay here all the way through July and the end of this thing?
1: Well, I wasn't planning to. You know, my flight home is apparently on Saturday, but I don't think I'll be making that flight.
0: Yeah, I think you've got to stay. You're like an American celebrity now. Sean Alexander, so glad you're here. So glad you make time for us. Thank you.
2: Great stuff. Thank you.
0: Enjoy. Enjoy America. Father's Day is, look, it's pretty straightforward. It's one of the best days of the year, if you ask me, unless you are the New York Times. I read this on Sundays.
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2: Okay, on another note tonight, so Father's Day should just be a great day. I spent time with my kids thinking about my dad, who's been dealing with some health issues for the past several months. Look, if you're a father, or you have a father, or you know a father, it's really simple on Father's Day. You call your dad, you have a burger, you have a beer, you go back to work on Monday or Tuesday. Unless, of course, you're the New York Times, who can no longer get through a very simple Sunday Father's Day edition newspaper without doing a woke piece about it, what it's like to be a trans dad, which is like not a thing. In other words, what it's like pretending to be a woman pretending to be a man with a child, something that is just really rare. It barely exists in real, actual life. Quote, to my daughter, my gender was never complicated. Here's the article. The entire story is a series of illustrations, an obvious attempt to simplify the concept so kids can understand this as well. It starts off benign. You need a thick skin to be a parent, which is true. Then almost immediately in the second cartoon, quote, I've been living as a trans man since I was 18 years old. Notice the incision on the chest indicating the cartoon woman had her breasts removed. When my wife and I had Elliot, I had to learn how to be a trans dad. Okay, so you're a woman pretending to be a man, and you named your daughter Elliot. So you can kind of see where this is going. Next comes, what might be the only part of the story that's based in any sort of reality? Quote from Elliot, how did you grow a mustache if you're a lady? Great question, kid. Great question. Women can't grow mustaches unless they're really funny looking. The next few pictures are about explaining how dad used to be a woman and how to talk to your kids about being a trans parent. Again, something that just does not happen. Like, who experiences this? Honestly, who experiences this? Who is this for? Again, this is about one thing, New York Times, indoctrination and normalizing the insanity. Quote, I want to grow a beard when I grow up, says Elliot. Another kid says, you can't grow a beard because you're a girl. Again, that is one of the only accurate comments in this entire ridiculous piece. Elliot replies, my dad did, and he was a girl. Well, not really. Finally, after several more bizarre cartoon interactions, Elliot says, maybe I'll be like you when I grow up. I don't think.
3: All right. Happy Tuesday. Welcome to Frontline 6 o'clock here on the East Coast. We begin with some news out of Pennsylvania, where President Trump is shifting from peace talks to paychecks, visiting the iconic Mack truck plant and doubling down on his promise to bring American manufacturing back. I'll get to this in a little while. Plus, in a now deleted off-colored X post, Israeli defense researcher Benny Sabti said, quote, maybe the USA needs another Pearl Harbor or 9/11 to remember who is the enemy and who is the friend. Not exactly the kind of advice Americans are looking for from our greatest ally, allegedly. Also, Bill Pulte has officially arrived at the nation's top intelligence office, and the pink slips are raining down. Trump's handpicked acting chief is reportedly already making massive cuts. The so-called deep state, not so happy, but then again, it's probably the point. And Senator Rand Paul says he's not done with Anthony Fauci just yet, pushing to subpoena the former COVID czar over what he calls years of unanswered questions. But will anything come of it, or is just another trip around the Washington merry-go-round? But first, the grift continues, and the fraud they tell us isn't happening keeps happening. $6 billion this time around. Let's do this.

0: We told you this was the one-stop shop for fraud reporting to keep you up to date. Well, here you go. So much fraud that it's actually this segment's happening two times in a week span. We're back with the Grift Report. Just so much money is being lit on. Before you go off, liberals on Elon's trillionaire status, let's talk about the, $900 million Obama Center that turned out to be a concrete toilet and the $6.5 billion in fraud the DOJ just lined out in today's presser.
1: We've charged 455 defendants across 56, like I said a minute ago, U.S. attorney's offices, and 45 U.S. states and territories. As alleged in the various indictments, these individuals participated in healthcare fraud schemes involving over $6.5 billion in false claims submitted to Medicare, Medicaid, and other healthcare programs.
0: Well, hot damn. So the stuff the left says isn't happening is apparently happening again. And the same people telling you that there are the, you know, these are the same people that take 3 weeks to count votes. They're also saying that there's no fraud in that either. Sure. How many more examples do you need to show that the entire system is rife with fraud and needs to be completely overhauled?
2: For those states that refuse to get serious about fraud, we are going to turn off that anti-fraud money. And if we continue to find problems, we can turn off other resources within their state Medicaid programs as well.
0: Yes, I feel like the only solution is to stop everything. Stop every welfare program, every Medicaid and Medicare and Social Security and housing and SNAP and everything. And before you freak out, just make everybody reapply with verification. And, like, maybe clearly redefine what program actually is and what it's eligible for. I look, folks, before you freak out, I realize this would be a massive inconvenience for a lot of law-abiding citizens, but we have no choice. We cannot sustain this level of fraud. This is just what we're catching. We're $40 trillion in debt. And I wouldn't have such an extreme view of shutting off everything if I thought every state was on board with helping us stop the fraud. But that's not the case. California is taking it another step further. They're not trying to stop anything. They're actually finding new ways to make it harder to expose it. Nothing says like, oh, nothing to see here. Like, if you go looking for it, we'll sue you. California has a pending bill that would make it more difficult to, for Californians or literally anybody, including press, to obtain government records. They're putting more effort into making it harder to expose fraud than they are in trying to stop the fraud itself. This leads me to question if the people making the laws are also in on the grift, which is not impossible. They're proposing a new bill that would allow the government agencies they have under their jurisdiction to delay responding to certain FOIAs or Freedom of Information requests, charge you. They can charge you now if you request government documents that they obtained under the taxpayer dollar. They can charge you again $22 to $66 an hour to search for those records. And if they don't like what you're looking for, the government, if this bill passes, God forbid, can then sue you for requesting it. And if they think you're using it for malicious reasons. Remember, California Democrats consider Nick Shirley exposing fraud as malicious. This is on top of the bill, literally nicknamed the Stop Nick Shirley Act, AB 264, to criminalize investigative journalism. And they're openly just saying this stuff.
3: Can you give us your opinion?
4: Capital.
3: Thank you very much. Can you give us your opinion really quick on AB 2624?
4: I think you're a psycho scam artist, so.
3: You think I am? Please disclose how you think that.
0: He's the scam artist, right? The guy exposing it. Psycho scam artist now? Like, I'm not a lawyer, but I can read. And the First Amendment, Congress shall make no law respecting the establishment of religion or prohibiting the free exercise thereof or abridging from the freedom of speech or of the press, or the right of the people to peaceably assemble to petition the government for redress of grievances, which it's a grievance if you're stealing my money. I feel like this law might be in violation of that, but again, not a lawyer, so what do I know? But Minnesota, same thing. These people denied the very existence of fraud forever. They even actually fired or disciplined people for raising concerns about it until people were arrested by the feds. Then they tried to say, oh, look, we're doing everything we can to weed it out. Tim Walz went out there and took credit for what J.D. Vance's fraud coalition was doing. Yet they did nothing, nothing, when $9 billion taxpayer dollars were funneled out of their economy into Somalia. And I only bring that up because they may have the judges in on it, too. Because yesterday, a judge just blocked a grand jury subpoena of Tim Walz and others into calling them, they're calling them the abusive retaliatory process to punish Walz based on his refusal to assist President Trump's immigration crackdown. Do you know how rare it is for a judge to intervene on a grand jury subpoena? But hey, orange man bad, right? Even for judges. Speaking of which, they're defending these judges. They're defending SNAP, too, because, you know, they're trying to get unhealthy foods out of the SNAP program so people are healthy. Remember, this was like a focus of J.D. Vance and the fraud task force.
5: I actually think that we should take food stamps away from dead people. I'm guilty of that. I think that's a reasonable thing.
0: Well, it turns out they, nobody actually can defend against SNAP to dead people because, well, you know, they're dead, which is happening, by the way. So the judges are grabbing at whatever they can on this initiative. In this case, a judge with, I looked at her background briefly, and she has approximately, give or take, zero nutritional degrees, has said that Trump can't actually cut sugary and unhealthy foods from the SNAP program, saying, basically, in a nutshell, oh, you got to keep funding soda and Doritos for the people on the government dole. I mean, maybe the judge missed, I don't know, the name of the program, Supplemental Nutrition. Nutrition. Nutrition Assistance Program. Show me where anyone has deemed soda and Doritos and Oreos or whatever else nutritional. It's in zero places. Let's be honest. It's not like Trump is like, oh, I want to make people miserable on SNAP. He's not saying that. He just thinks that people on SNAP benefits are, in fact, statistically, and it's not him saying this, this is data, statistically, if you're on SNAP, you are more likely to be overweight than people not on SNAP. The majority, 78% of people who received SNAP benefits in 2022 were covered by Medicaid, too. So get fat on government benefits, then need more medical care that is covered by benefits of taxpayers. Got it. Okay, so obesity cost about $173 billion last year. That's more than the entire SNAP program. And much of this is subsidized by our tax dollars. This is an effort to get people to stop eating so much junk so people are healthier, so they stop spending so much money on avoidable healthcare costs and dying early. I know, that's so bad, right? A judge blocked this reform. By the way, remember when we shut down people's businesses during COVID? What was the line? I'm trying to remember. Oh, if it would just save one life, it would be worth it. Well, heart disease, primarily caused by being fat, is the number one killer in America, killing almost 700,000 people a year. And this judge doesn't want to address it. Like, is that negligent homicide? I mean, let's go there. They want to play. She wants to play games. Trump admin should play games, too. Let's just set this standard right now. Anyone on SNAP who dies of a weight-related cause, charge the judge. That ought to turn some heads. See if that changes her mind, because she is ruling despite the facts, arguably despite the law, too. I mean, don't believe me. Here, look, quote, SNAP participants at a heightened risk of death from heart disease and diabetes. Weird. I also thought the libs were against big corporations. Like, where is Elizabeth Warren on this one? Because $23 billion of SNAP benefits every year goes to soda produced mostly by Coca-Cola and Pepsi. Here, check this out. Just by excluding soda from SNAP while incentivizing fruit and vegetable purchases, we could prevent 93,933 cardiovascular disease events annually, which would save the taxpayer dollars of $4.3 billion over 10 years. That's another $43 billion over 10 years in taxpayer savings. But this judge kept that grift going. So you and I, who get up early, we exercise to be healthy and make sacrifices to buy healthy food, we have to keep subsidizing SNAP benefits for other people to buy soda with our tax dollars. You see the grift? Former Texas Deputy Attorney General Aaron Wrights and Newsmax legal analyst and former U.S. Attorney for the Northern District of Alabama, Jay Town. Jay, it's so blatant. What do you do at this point?
6: There's a whole bunch of cases with district court judges making just absurd opinions today. And really the common thread through all of them is Trump cannot exercise his functions and duties as the chief executive. And the executive branch power answers to an unelected district court judge who will be overturned eventually by that happened also today in Washington, D.C. But it's keep them poor, keep the immigrants coming in, staying for as long as possible, and make sure that the orange man cannot exercise his powers as the president of the United States. And I say that as a legal analyst, I understand it sounds so tongue-in-cheek, but we've been dealing this for 18 months now, Carl, mm-hmm. and this is exactly what we've seen from the federal bench.
0: Well, and Aaron, there's no way you would have known about this. It literally just came in. A federal judge in California, I'm reading this off my phone, has issued a nationwide block on ICE's policy of conducting arrests at immigration courthouses. This is from the Court Listener, from the courtlistener.gov. I'm sorry. Didn't the Supreme Court just say that these piddly judges can't issue nationwide injunctions?
7: Of course, that's what the Supreme Court ruled, but it doesn't matter. These district court judges don't care about the rule of law. They don't care about what, in their mind, Trump's Supreme Court is telling them to do. And so they're just going to keep pushing it until someone slaps them down. You know what happened to a totally unaccountable Democrat-appointed left-wing district court judge if they make one bad decision after another?
0: Nothing.
7: Nothing, because they have lifetime appointments and they know it. And they get away with turning our country, Article 3, the judicial branch, into one of the most lawless branches of government today. We're living in a judicial coup. And during your monologue, you tapped through just a few examples. And this headline that's just coming down the pike right now is another example of that.
0: Yeah. Jay, here's another one that just came down. A Biden-appointed judge who, by the way, was not born here, born in Tobago or something, and rules against our ability to make sure that the people voting in our elections are, in fact, citizens. This is her name is Judge Sparkle Sukanananan or whatever. Trinidad. She was born in Trinidad, not Tobago. This is unbelievable.
6: Carl, there's been now, this would be the 102nd nationwide injunction against Donald Trump in his 6 years, if you want to call it that, 6 years as president of the United States. The previous 44 years, only 64. He's had 244 policies blocked at the district court level in the 6 years he's been president. Only 39 between Biden, Obama, and Bush policies were blocked. And so this is all anti-Trump. There's really no other way to say it. And Judge Sparkle, what she has done is she has basically said that the government can't check voter rolls with databases that it has created with information that it has because it violates an act that doesn't apply to the federal government. It's absolutely absurd what these district court. We have to start impeaching these federal judges.
0: Yeah. All in favor of a constitutional amendment to not allow people named Sparkle to be judges, say aye. It's so stupid. Yeah, Jay, the perfect example, though, of why we need a database to check citizenship, the thing that Democrats say never happens, just keeps happening. A Florida U.S. attorney, Redding Quinones, I believe his name is, announced that three non-citizens were convicted of illegal voting in relation to election offenses in federal court. Well, man, how does this keep happening? We were told it wasn't happening.
6: Right. The thing that never happens has happened again. And this is why Harmeet Dhillon and the Department of Justice and Attorney General Todd Blanche are trying to seek the voter rolls from these states, because there are more people voting than live in a county certain states, Arizona, California, others. So it's absolute responsible of our federal government to want to ensure election integrity. And it's amazing how these blue states are fighting it so hard.
0: Yeah. I didn't even get to the fact that some judge is ruling us to take down a fence that we put up to keep Antifa from storming a courthouse. Jay, Aaron, appreciate it very much.
8: Thanks, Paul.
0: All right, coming up, the U.S. is set to begin mining for rare earth minerals in the Congo. What this means for Trump and how this is a huge blow to China and a massive win for America. My thoughts on that in a little while. But first, the New Yorkers are heading to the polls to decide if they want more socialists in Congress like Ma'am Danny, or if they'll just stick with a classic establishment bad at governing Democrats. I have a feeling they're going to go super far left. One of the good guys running against those Democrats.
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0: Anthony.

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6: Okay, so it's primary day for Maryland, New York, South Carolina, Utah, and South Dakota. But all eyes are on New York to see how far left they're going to swing. As Democrats head to the polls to elect socialists over already far left progressives, New York City Mayor Mam Danny is taking his newfound fame and pushing for socialists and members of the DSA, which is the Democrats Socialists of America. I mean, these guys are radical communists. While Hakeem Jeffries is on the other side of this, he's actually the moderate one here backing the classic establishment Democrats. So I'm like super here for this infighting among the Democrats. It's great. But CNN reporting that the majority of Democrats are actually favoring the socialist candidates over capitalism.
7: But capitalism has absolutely fallen through the floor. Look at this. It's now just 42% of Democrats who have a favorable view of capitalism. Socialism, on the other hand, up like a rocket. Look at this. 2 in 3 Democrats have a favorable view of socialism. So socialism is on the rise among Democrats. Capitalism is on the decline among Democrats.
6: 50 years ago, we threw people in jail for having those opinions. 66% of New York City registered voters being Democrats. This should be an interesting night. My only hope is that after the primary, enough people are like, wow, you know, maybe they voted Democrat their whole life, but they're like, I, in good conscience, cannot vote for something that has never succeeded, and they'll just hold their nose and vote Republican. All three far-left candidates we're looking at in New York are Assemblywoman Claire Valdez running against Antonio Reynos in the 7th District, former New York City Comptroller Brad Lander against 10th District Rep. Dan Goldman, who's like a well-established guy in Congress for the Democrats, like carries the water for the Democrats. You got Daralia Avila. I don't even know what her name is, but she's got a hyphenated name too. An educator and immigrants' rights activist against Adriano Espadola in the 13th district. So let's take a look at some of their policies. Valdez wants 32-hour work week, abolish ICE, legalize strikes by federal employees who already get paid more than their civilian counterparts, by the way. Green New Deal, Medicare for all. Lander, 13 Supreme Court justices is one of his campaign promises that only, of course, would get appointed when Democrats take control. National wealth tax, abolish ICE, Medicare for all. This other woman, she hated Kamala, not for the same reasons I hated her, but said that Kamala wasn't far. Look at her. It's always the glasses and the eyes, you can tell. Kamala wasn't far left enough for her. She not only does she want to abolish ICE, too, but is against deporting illegal aliens, even with a criminal record. She also wants a 32-hour week with no loss in pay from the 40-hour week. She wants government job guarantees, free child care, pre-K care, and free health care. This sounds like some Mam Danny minions. The only upside to this is let them go far to the left and hopefully the middle of the road, like I said, comes back and just holds their nose and votes for Republicans. At least there's some sanity in this state, though. A Republican who's Trump endorsed saying it's my great honor to endorse America First patriot Anthony Constantino. Anthony is strongly supported by many of the highly respected MAGA warriors in our movement, including Mayor Rudy Giuliani, Roger Stone. Anthony has been such a great supporter that he actually put up a somewhat, quote, controversial sign against strong opposition. In my honor, the sign is still there. And that controversial sign went up back in October of 2024, and he was in a battle with Kathy Hochul over a vote for Trump sign that was so controversial. Weird. The man himself, New York Republican congressional candidate Anthony Constantino, who wears shirts only made in America. All right, dude, I mean, really? You got notoriety from that for sure. How far left can these people go and still hold on to the state?
8: Well, there's something really wrong with the Democrat Party. I was actually speaking to Greg Kelly of your station just before I lit up that sign, and he said, I can't believe the Democrats are going to fine you over this sign. I said, no, they're threatening to throw me in jail. I had to hire great lawyers. My lawyers beat the Democrats in court, and I ended up not going to jail. Now I'm running for Congress, and I can tell you there's a big problem in New York. There's a big problem with the Democrat Party nationally, and there's a problem in New York. We need to get tougher Republicans fighting. That's why I decided to step forward. I'm proud to say I'm endorsed by the president. He just put up another post saying he's excited to work with me. I'm excited to work with him. But I have to tell people about the weak Republicans. I'm running against a very weak Republican who hates the president. And it just came out the other day that my Republican opponent's campaign has been led by a member of the Green Party, John Malloy. He was the president of the Young Green Party. He was caught protesting for the right to kill unborn babies. He had a sign that he wants abortion.
6: Yeah, Republican.
8: And this is the guy running my opponent's campaign. We have to root this type of behavior out of the Republican Party. Yeah. We have to start winning.
6: But you've got people like Chevalier who admit that her socialism was brought on through the racial lens. I mean, listen to this.
9: I came to my politics of socialism, of democratic socialism, through a race lens, right? I was doing a lot of reading of the Black radical tradition. I was doing a lot of organizing. Racial justice and economic justice have always been inextricable.
6: She's just using words, like, doesn't even know what they mean.
8: No, she doesn't know what they're talking. She's talking about people from all different cultural backgrounds, like President Trump. I actually had a rapper at the Vote for Trump sign line. He made a song in support of the president with Dave East and Votto, two highly respected New York rappers. And then the Republican I'm running against attacked me for making that rap song. He put a picture of me with a black guy, and he said, Anthony is with a Democrat. So we need to get strong Republicans in New York that want to court all people. I'm running against a guy that talks like that girl. It's very strange.
6: Yeah, no, it really is. Well, look, Anthony, I wish you the best of luck, man. Appreciate you joining us.
8: We're going to have a big night tonight. It's going to be a big celebration on Sacandaga Reservoir, and I look forward to representing everybody soon.
6: All right, we'll talk to you soon.
8: Thank you.
6: All right, coming up, a bloody Juneteenth weekend in Chicago leaves 40 people shot. And instead of talking about what went wrong, Chicago Dems point the finger at, oh, that's right, Trump and the algae. We got 2A Tuesday panel signing off on that next.
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0: Welcome back to Yeah, That's a Pepper Thing. First up, we've got Harrison wrapping his Dr. Pepper in a tiny quilt so it feels at home. Oh, how tender. That's a Pepper Thing! And over to Becca, who's whispering affirmations to her can.
1: You're sweet. 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
0: 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It's not a science thing, but it's a Pepper Thing! 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It's a Pepper Thing!
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0: weeknights.
1: All right, to a Tuesday, let's do some gun stuff. Chicago's Mayor Brandon Johnson can't get a hold of his own city, and now he's clashing with President Trump after a really deadly weekend in his own city over Juneteenth, leaving at least six people dead and dozens more injured. All of this in a city with some of the toughest gun laws in the nation. Weird. So when do the excuses run out, though? Clearly not soon enough, since Johnson came back blaming Trump for the lack of funds.
2: The failure of this administration is that he is more interested in tweeting or posting evil and inhumane projections of people and our humanity than he is actually willing to put money into the very communities that he ostensibly offers some degree of care for.
1: No. That's not right. Okay, whatever. Host of Bearing Arms, Cam and Company podcast, Cam Edwards, and the Second Amendment columnist at Breitbart News, A.W.R. Hawkins. Cam, money, I feel like money's not going to solve the problem because some of the states with the most poverty actually have really low gun crime.
3: Yeah, well, and most of the country is still seeing a decline in murder rates right now. Chicago's not. Homicides are up almost 10% so far this year. But Chicago's the outlier. So whatever is going on in Chicago, it's not a lack of funds. It's not because President Trump doesn't care enough. Maybe they should start looking at the failure of the gun control laws in Illinois. Maybe start putting criminals behind bars. I mean, I know that that's a scary concept for the left, Carl, but, you know, in Illinois, they've got the Safety Act. It basically releases criminals by default, cash, no cash bail. And even when they're put on electronic monitoring, you've got a repeat violent offender who's let go and told to show up in court. Every day that they spend on electronic monitoring counts as a day behind bars for their sentence. So you've got violent offenders who are essentially walking away with time served.
1: Yeah.
3: It's ridiculous.
1: But it really is ridiculous. But AWR, Trump called out J.B. Pritzker over the violence in Chicago in a post on Truth, saying at least 39 people injured, four dead in Chicago weekend shootings. Governor Pritzker, as president, I can fix this fast and permanently. D.C., Memphis, New Orleans, all down record lows quickly. Call me. But then Pritzker was asked if he had a response to that post where he shifted. And this is hilarious. Just watch.
4: This is the president that thought that he could hire an unqualified company to paint the reflecting pool and then thought that it would just be free of algae. And yet days later, it turned into an algae sea. I don't think that we should be listening to this president about promises that he makes or that he has any idea how to protect us in the state of Illinois.
1: Oh, because algae grows in water. You have 40 people shot.
5: Right. Well, and, you know, and to Cam's point, they have ever gun control. They don't have as many as California, but they're right behind them if you count the gun control that is particular or specific to Chicago and then the gun control throughout the state of Illinois. These people don't want help, though. They want a grandstand because of their ideology. Trump has proven. There's no question. Trump can roll in with the National Guard and start fixing this. A combination of National Guard, armed citizens, concealed carry, and strict jail sentences, as Cam mentioned. If you do that combination, this problem disappears within 6 months. I'll give you 9 months if you think I'm being too crazy, but it won't take long to fix this. They just don't want to fix it.
1: Yeah, exactly. Now, Cam, the other thing, their state has priorities super messed up. Despite just one reported killing of a trans person, now Johnson has declared a state of emergency over the alleged epidemic of trans people being murdered in the city. There was one. But how about the nearly 200 other murders, most of which were black people killing other black people that he refuses to help?
3: I mean, again, this is political correctness run amok, right? You know, every life matters, Carl. That's what I believe. Yeah. And if Chicago, and I believe that Chicago does have a crime emergency, but it's one, again, entirely, as AWR said, entirely of the Democrats' own making.
1: Yeah.
3: So I would encourage the mayor, I would encourage the governor, take the president's help. You know, serves law enforcement in there, serves the National Guard in there, because Donald Trump's right. Crime is down to historic lows in D.C. and in Memphis and other places where they've been welcomed with open arms.
1: Yeah. Real quick, AWR, Trump said something today that got my attention. Roll this.
6: The NRA, everybody, they really have been. They've been with me right from the beginning. And Bill asked me, would I support the National Right to Carry legislation? How do you feel about National Right to Carry? National Right to Carry. Yeah, we're working on it.
1: working on it. Let's go.
5: Right. Yeah, Carl, I covered this at Breitbart today, you know. In 2015, September 18th, 2015, when he was making his first run for office, he released position papers. And in those papers,
1: yeah,
5: he said the right to self-defense doesn't end at one's driveway. It certainly doesn't end at a state line. And he voiced his support for national reciprocity then. Again, that's September 2015.
1: Yeah.
5: He's been consistent. We need to get this moving. We need Congress to get off their butts, Carl, and get something done.
1: Congress passed it.
5: Because I believe Trump will sign it.
1: Yeah, Congress passed it. Sitting in the Senate with Democrat, John Thune, whatever. Anyway, Cam, AWR, we appreciate it.
0: Thanks, Carl.
1: Coming up, according to Pennsylvania's governor, the real party of freedom is the party that tries to take away your guns, tries to mutilate your kids, and force you to get a vaccine. Culture Clash next.
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6: Just that tiny, tiny, tiny little clip. Other than the, he was sort of alluding to abortion, which is obviously killing a child. Other than that one little bit, I think the Democrats would actually do really, really well to mirror his ethos, to, you know, backtrack on the insanity that you so eloquently listed there. And maybe they would have a shoe in not destroying everything that their party has built over the last,
7: like,
6: you know,
7: apologize.
6: 250 years.
7: Weird.
6: Maybe.
7: Tony,
6: I don't believe we'll see that.
7: Speaking of people who've lost their minds, socialist Colorado congressional candidate. This is what unemployable people do now. They just run for Congress on the left. Malat Kairos is campaigning on a trans bill of rights. Roll it.
8: Some of the things that we're adding in, there's also a trans bill of rights. I think we have to be so forceful and clear and aggressive in our protection and our advocacy for the trans community, especially for trans kids.
7: These people are apocalypse food. All of them. 5 minutes.
9: So a couple of things. To the point of Governor Josh Shapiro, I don't believe that the party of slavery can now lecture me about being the party of freedom. That's a very hard one to swallow and to engage with. And then to part two, this thing, to the horror show of what this woman is discussing, the party of wanting to mutilate children cannot possibly be the party of freedom, because to mutilate children is to utilize force. Now, understand, she isn't about protecting kids. She isn't about supporting kids. She is about mutilating kids. And there are more than her. These socialists and communists who have been running for office and having success, like we saw in New Jersey in the primaries, like we saw with Mamdani, like we saw in Seattle, and like we're seeing the big New York primary going on right now. This is who they are. This is not a party of freedom. This is a party of force. And the party of force is saying, let us force children into these impossible situations. Let us confuse them. Let us harm them. Let us hurt them, because that will hasten what it is we desire, which is the destruction of Western civilization, and no one can be free if Western civilization doesn't exist.
7: Right, but, you know, it's apparently all this trans stuff is good for kids. And just here's a perfect example, Kay. The 15-year-old Dutch girl who identified as a trans boy but was a girl, and later then established himself as a dog, went on ahead and stabbed her parents to death and then took pictures of their bodies and blood and sent it to her class group chat. Yeah, maybe it's not good.
6: Yeah. Do you mean that not treating mental illness as soon as it rears its head is not good?
7: Right.
6: This is a girl who told everyone that she was a boy, then told everyone that she was a dog. And every single person who sat there and went, oh, yeah, well done. That's a good thing. Well done on your individuality. Oh, you're so special. Every single person is complicit in what she ended up doing, which is probably one of the most horrific things that you can do. And it's heartbreaking. It's devastating. Her parents clearly loved her, but there's
7: failed
6: a
7: her.
6: Huge, huge difference. Nailed it. They absolutely failed her. And this is awful. It's so sad. I wish that none of this had come to pass, and it wouldn't have if that had.

0: been that early intervention when she started talking about the fact that she was a different gender, which is not a thing.
1: Out of time, guys. Got to leave it right there. Tony, Kay, we appreciate it very much.
2: Take care.
1: All right, coming up, the U.S. hands another blow to China, this time in Africa.
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4: But lost to Walter Mondale.
5: Finally, it's about time. America just launched their first mine for critical minerals in Africa in well over a decade. In the Democratic Republic of Congo, cobalt, copper, few other critical minerals that we actually need for stuff. But why do we care? Good question. Remember how I told you that this Iran deal had more to do with testing China's supply lines and breaking OPEC than actually keeping Iran from getting a nuke? Well, here you go. You see, China controls roughly 80% of the world's cobalt production, of which is mined almost exclusively in the Democratic Republic of Congo. Cobalt is a critical mineral for all of our electronics. Cell phones, cars, fighter jets, missiles, basically anything with a microchip requires cobalt. China, via their Belt and Road Initiative, which was their effort to expand Chinese interests globally, has been draining Africa's resources for like 15 to 20 years. While America, we were just pumping money into Africa for what we thought was humanitarian crises, like $2 trillion over the last few years, by the way, often ends up covering the cost of some of the things that China are stealing from those countries in the first place, while they build subpar infrastructure, too. So China was spending billions of dollars in leveraged debt in third world countries, resource-rich third world countries in Africa, to corner the market on critical minerals because they knew we weren't going to go in there. America under Biden literally just sat there and let this happen, probably because China donated $50 million or so to the Penn Biden Center. But meanwhile, China was investing in infrastructure in these war-torn countries in exchange for all the mining rights. And the warlords were actually protecting China's mining interests. Because of money, obviously. This is another part of the Trump global peace push. See, China didn't care about these warlords because they used their government to pump these resources out of those countries. And they were just willing to, like, shoot these militias who threatened them or bribe them or whatever. So American companies, we're more risk averse here. So we didn't want to like generally go in and operate mines in war zones. So in December, Trump signed the Washington Accords, which ended fighting in the Democratic Republic of Congo. Oh, you didn't hear about it. That's so weird because no one thought it was a big deal. In fact, the left questioned its importance.
6: I would argue that the president's promises and statements that he has already ended the war between DRC and Rwanda ring hollow when we are, in fact, not seeing peace or stability on the ground at all.
5: But we were. Because, oops, turns out, with this whole thing, we just crushed China's near global monopoly on the cobalt industry. But yet the legacy media is reporting on, like, algae. On cameras, by the way, that require cobalt to be built. And the reason that Trump was able to get American companies into the DRC now was because not only that peace agreement, but because China was so overextended with their Belt and Road Initiative of the last 15 years that they were already having a hard time maintaining control on all of these different mines and resources in other countries. So when Trump cut off all their oil from Venezuela and Iran, China didn't have the means to compete against us as our mining companies started planning to move into there. And would it shock you to consider for half a second, Libs, that Iran wasn't the single target of the Iran operation? Sure, look, Iran not getting a nuke is the bonus prize, but was the plan all along to shrink China's global influence by depriving them of 25% of their oil, start manufacturing things back here in America, like you talked about today at the Mack truck plant, to break the exports from China, and then break OPEC's alliance because the need for oil? We need other countries, too, but all this made America the superpower again. I don't know. I'm just a casual observer, so I could be wrong. But you think that the reason we have heard maybe so little about the Trump-Xi meeting is that Trump probably walked in there and did all this behind closed doors in order to allow Xi Jinping to save face globally by not touting all the American superiority and only talking about Iran in exchange for some cooperation on trade from Xi? You think Trump might have mentioned to Xi in that meeting that the only reason, I don't know, Putin hasn't advanced in certain regions of Ukraine right now is because maybe a deal was made with Putin to unfreeze assets and relieve sanctions on Russia if he left the areas of Ukraine alone that processed neon? What the hell is neon? And why do we care? Oh, yeah, fun fact. Ukraine produces 70% of the world's neon. It's also the one thing that is absolutely critical for, Taiwan's microchip industry. And it's the one critical product that helps them maintain their independence from China. Again, I'm just over here noticing things that seemingly no one else even thinks is a big deal. That are just, realigning global dominance. No big deal. Everyone else is just reporting on the last bomb that was dropped on Iran, and most of the media is so consumed with Trump hate that they failed to notice all the other things that the Iran conflict is just, I think, cover for. Look, I hate the term 4D chess because it's usually stupid people using it to try to explain things they don't understand, but I don't know. Maybe Trump knows a thing or two about what he's doing. Just saying. Anyway. Before we go, corporate exits show a pattern. Republicans really should be capped.
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6: Shocker, the regulatory environment in Washington state with Democrats is driving notable businesses out of the state. We told you this. This is just one of many. Remember this? We told you about Starbucks plan to relocate like 2,000 corporate people, IT and supply chain management and jobs to Nashville. Well, now we have Janicki, the industries that they've been supplying critical items and a lot of stuff to Boeing for their Dreamliners and fighter jets and even NASA for 33 years. Now, they just took a massive $800 million expansion package and 2,000 future jobs out of Seattle and went to Montana. And they said it was due to crushing regulations, skyrocketing taxes, and hostile policies. Great. Look, Montana, red, jobs, gets them. But, like, why aren't blue state Republicans running on this platform? Starbucks, Janicki, the tech startups, they're fleeing Washington and their high-tech and high-tax environments, just like New Jersey, New York, California, Illinois. The GOP should be out there being like, dude, guys, Washington lost, like, what, 81 companies, 17,000 jobs? Maybe they should be running on that in Seattle rather than complaining about crack pipe vending machines, Rob.
7: It's not a bad thought. It's amazing to see the exodus from these states, and that people can't figure out what this is, that their voters and these politicians can't figure out why.
8: I think so. Terrible journey.

0: End of June. Vacation, no more school. Fantastic. Not thinking about anything but fun. Wait a second. It's primary day? Politics? Politics on a day like today? It's beautiful in so many parts of the country. The parents have had it. They're looking for a little bit of relief in the summer, right? Primary day. Yeah, it's primary day in several states, including New York. Got a lot of wacky socialists on the ballot. But I don't like this end of summer primary day. And they do it on purpose because by the end of the summer, you know, the mind has moved on to other things big time. Now, over the past couple of years, look at this. Summer primary dates, pretty much in a lot of different places. You got some right here. Show me the next panel. This is 20 years ago. All right. You notice anything? Same states. We're in September. You know, back when we were normal. Let me see another. Let's see some more states and their primary dates. It's very interesting. We just have the one. OK, we'll leave it at that. You get the picture. The last day of school, primary day, they're up to something. They don't want people showing up. This is a way they keep voter turnout low so they can get just about anybody elected to Congress, including this disturbed individual known as Alexandria Ocasio-Cortez. That was quite a feat. She got there on a summer primary, and so did some of her friends, Ilhan Omar, Jasmine Crockett. And these are not quality people. And it wasn't always like that. Now, back in the olden days, right, Congress, you know, men primarily of distinction and accomplishment in life had some real kind of, I don't know, a nice resume, something that they had done that made them worthy of higher office. Now, say what we will today about John F. Kennedy. He was a war hero. He was an academic. He was a bit of a nerd, actually. He wrote a book that won a Pulitzer Prize while he was in college. This guy is, he had it all going on. And he also had money. In fact, they spent so much money on this race, his father said, I could have gotten my chauffeur elected to the Congress. But they got him elected. But the nice thing was he kind of had something to offer. Watch this.
1: The following year, he returned to Boston and made his first move into politics, running for Congress from the 11th District. In his first race against nine other candidates, the Kennedy magic worked. At the age of 29, with the help of his family and college friends, John F. Kennedy won his first election. The freshman congressman, unnoticed and unknown in Washington, quietly went about his work.
0: How about that? Quietly going about your work, not tweeting, not becoming a superstar member of Congress because you got cute TikTok videos. No, he just got to work. That's how they did it back in the olden days. John F. Kennedy, a man of accomplishment. He brought something to the table, and that's what made him worthy. Now, today, Congress is a very different place, right? All kinds of characters in there. And all kinds of characters are going to be going there real soon, including potentially the grandson of John F. Kennedy, this guy.
2: She's got a ticket to ride. She's got a ticket to ride. She's got a ticket to ride, but she don't care.
0: That is Jack Schlossberg, his mother, Caroline Kennedy, daughter of Jack. He is the grandson of the 35th president of the United States. And everybody has a goofy video or two online, but that's what this guy has done for the past 10 years. He hasn't had a job. He kind of hangs around. He's got to be on some sort of drugs. Sorry, but seems pretty obvious. And now that, you know, he's handsome, puts on a suit. Well, some people think he's handsome. I think he's too thin. 6'4" and 140 pounds. But look at what even the New York Times has been writing about this guy, who is up to be the next nominee for Congress in New York City. Just hours into his day one launch, the candidate abruptly announced a change of plans, according to three people familiar with the event. What do they want to do? Next, please. Forgetting dialing for dollars, Mr. Schlossberg decided he needed a nap. He then effectively disappeared for the day, leaving his team reeling. Now, look, there are a lot of days where you may want to cut out of the office early, especially in the summer. But on day one of your campaign, he just disappeared. And the New York Times, and they love the Kennedys. They want to protect him. They want to get him elected. But he was so bizarre. It goes on. What else about the grandson? What else did he? He has a habit of disappearing for long stretches with little notice or explanation. What else about this guy? An operation so erratic, the campaign, and plagued by turnover, that it raises questions about how he might handle himself as a member of Congress. The New York Times reporting on that dude. And he's probably going to win this thing. Jack Schlossberg in Congress. That guy. It's a very different place. It's just a very different place. America is totally, I don't know, we've declined in many, many ways. And here's another guy who's probably going to Congress, endorsed by Mamdani, Brad Lander. Now, this guy is a total communist and, quite frankly, a little bit of a deviant. Anybody who's into this drag time story hour for children, you are a deviant and a pervert. We don't say that word enough, pervert. Hey, by the way, if you're into drag and you're an adult, game on. No questions asked. In fact, I may ask a couple of questions. RuPaul is a friend of mine. He doesn't do it with children, for crying out loud. Anyway, how did this guy get noticed? In a city, in a country where everybody is trying to get some sort of attention, well, he got himself arrested by bothering ICE agents. Watch.
3: Step back.
0: Whoa!
4: You don't have authority to arrest U.S. citizens.
0: Yes, you do. It's called law enforcement. Brad Lander. Now, given our situation, this kind of spectacle actually helps. It actually helps. Brad Lander, candidate for Congress, is probably, he's favored to win this thing. Favored to win. We may know by the end of the show if he's the guy. Now, it's fascinating, really, if you compare what we had and what we are now. I mentioned JFK. The guy in the middle is Mayor John Lindsay. And the guy on the right, former mayor, late mayor, Ed Koch, but he was a congressman as well. All three of these gentlemen actually served in World War II, and they brought real kind of accomplishment to the office. One to Congress, the other to Congress and beyond, and the mayor. Look what we have now, right? From this to this. That is a society maybe in free fall, right? Now, I think it's savable. Of course it's savable. And stranger stuff has happened somewhere, I'm sure. Gotta be. But when we have a society that lets the mayor get away with this, buses on fire throughout the city, riots taking place all over the place, and he can just laugh it off and cheer for the Knicks. And the media let him get away with it. The media just, they think he's charming. They never ask him any difficult questions. He is a person of color, after all. He is Muslim, after all. And nobody would want to think, look, we don't think this way, but journalists do. Journalists are the most immature people in the world. It's almost like a high school cafeteria. The cool kids, the nerds, who you can pick on, who you can't. That's how they operate. It's really interesting. And here's something else. Speaking of journalists or would-be journalists, Mamdani has a favorite one who is no longer with us.
4: More than 1,000 Palestinians have been killed by the Israeli military since the so-called ceasefire. Even an Al Jazeera journalist, Ahmed Wishah, was killed this past Saturday by an Israeli strike.
0: I'm so sorry what happened to Ahmed. However, Ahmed might have gotten himself, you know, in a place he shouldn't. Watch him. That's Ahmed. Does he look like a journalist or a radical militant? This is video that purports to be him. And, I've seen that before, especially at Al Jazeera. You know, you never know what side they're really on. And this has been noticed. Some of these Hamas terrorists and terrorists in general. We have, what to wear today? Should I pretend I'm a member of the press, some sort of world soup kitchen, or maybe the United Nations, right? Sometimes it seems like they're all in on it. Very bad. All right, so back to the clowns, the mayor and the goofy candidates. How do you get this goofy? In addition to, like, academia and media bias and all that stuff that's going on and, you know, the phone, and maybe it's also weed.
5: Have you ever purchased anything in a cannabis shop? And if so, what did you buy, Mr. Mamdani?
6: I have purchased marijuana at a legal cannabis shop.
0: This is the kind of thing that used to be, whoa, stop everything. That guy smoked pot. I remember in 1987, there was a guy nominated for the Supreme Court named Michael Ginsburg, and it came out that he smoked pot in college, and they pulled his nomination, Ronald Reagan, and then came Bork, and then I think Anthony Kennedy, I'm not sure. You know, things have changed, but that's why this guy can look at a burning bus and maybe pretend it's not there, right? I mean, he's stoned. He's probably stoned. And nobody's ever asked him that question. How can you be the mayor? How can you manage a 9/11, which could happen, right? New York City, Rudy Giuliani, if you are, just baked. Isn't that what they say sometimes? Baked. I have some friends who swear by pot and they tell me it's great. Oh, Greg, you don't know what you're missing. I actually have tried it, and it's definitely not for me. And I don't think it's for anybody. Made me paranoid, and I was a heap. A total mess, but that's me. And it may be Brad as well. Brad, is he on weed or something? How can you think this is? And this is how you get to Congress. This is how you get to Congress. And who's the other one? Jack. I hope it's only weed. That guy could be worse than that. I don't know. All right. Don't want to be too mean, but we deserve better. The American people deserve better. If you don't mind, let's just proceed for a little while longer. I want to show you something of Tulsi Gabbard. She made such an important contribution the other night. Take a look.
7: Fauci lied to Congress in 2024 when, under oath, he denied knowledge of or participation in discussions with intelligence officials about viral research. We also received testimony from multiple intelligence community whistleblowers who reported retaliation for challenging the intelligence community's manipulation of intelligence on the virus's origins, once again revealing a clear pattern of suppressing dissent, silencing critics, and burying the truth.
0: And there's another, even more devastating statement from Tulsi Gabbard, the outgoing DNI. Take a look at this.
7: On support of President Trump's maximum transparency mandate, today, on my final day as Director of National Intelligence, I'm releasing never-before-seen communications and documents that expose exactly how Fauci worked with politicized career leadership in the intelligence community to suppress the truth about his actions, the virus's lab leak origins, and his role in directing U.S. funding for this dangerous research that caused immeasurable harm and countless lost lives.
0: Well, that's incredibly important, and I have more on this matter, and we talked about it on Friday night. It's amazing. I mean, this is the director of national intelligence saying it. Now, I know it's been bandied about over the years, but now the overwhelming evidence implicates Fauci bigger than we thought before. She said this on Friday during the day, actually late Thursday. And since then, the coverage has been nil. I mean, nobody wants to. Meet the Press, their big show, their big Sunday show, zero coverage about this. Face the Nation, zero coverage. What else? We got ABC This Week with Jonathan Carl. George Stephanopoulos never shows up. Didn't mention a word about Fauci. And perhaps, worst of all, Fox News Sunday. Fox News, I am telling you, vast portions of that place are woke and weird, and they do not like Trump. They do not like Trump. All right, we'll have more on the Fauci matter. And also this, remember that guy we were just talking about, Brad Lander, the clown? Well, Newsmax can confirm that the guy just won the primary for Congress. He is the Democrat nominee. Wow, he trounced Dan Goldman. Hey, we don't have a picture of Brad. We got a million of them. Anyway, he just won. How about that one? Dan Goldman, another radical and strange person, but at least he supported Israel. How about that? Let's see that Brad Lander one more time. He's going to Congress, and getting arrested actually helped him. How about that one? And maybe Jack Schlossberg is right behind him. We'll be right back.
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0: All right. It's all coming out about Fauci and a lot of other people in the federal government. This is beyond Fauci. This goes in a lot of different places. USAID, which thankfully, all that waste, fraud, and abuse eliminated by our friend Elon Musk. This is Samantha Power. A couple of years ago, I think there she is. This is, some people think she's crazy. She hates Hillary Clinton, all right? She famously called Hillary Clinton a monster, and Barack Obama, like, fired her for 2 months before bringing her back. Rand Paul kind of had the goods on Fauci and USAID and all of that stuff, funding the gain of function, right? Hey, let's take a nasty disease and make it worse. Who would want to do that? Check this out.
1: Ms. Powers, did USAID fund coronavirus research in Wuhan, China?
2: We did not fund gain-of-function research,
1: as you know.
2: That's not
1: the question. The question is, did you fund coronavirus research in Wuhan, China?
2: Before my time, there was the PREDICT program with which you're familiar, which ended in China in 2019.
0: Whoa. All right. When they deny something they weren't asked, that's a tell. And we funded COVID. We did. You know, a lot of people haven't really gotten their hands around this story, and myself included. You know, I love those clips of Fauci on the run, but he never really admitted anything. And now that we have these documents, and now that we, it's important to go back, and we need accountability. More from Rand Paul on this witness.
1: This is a $200 million program, and the GAO has also identified that some of these grants went directly to the Wuhan Institute of Virology, where there is a suspicion that the lab leak began, that began the pandemic. Has USAID awarded funds to the Academy of Military Medical Sciences in China?
2: Not to my knowledge, but I'd have to get
1: back. I think the answer is, once again, yes. GAO has found that there have been subawards of NIH money, as probably as well as USAID money, that went to the Academy of not just medical research, military medical research in China.
0: It's just insane, really. And I know we know a lot of this, but too often in conservative media, we'll do the story and then we move on to the next thing. You'll notice that the left, they bang, bang, bang the drum, right? Russia collusion, January 6th. 2 years after January 6th, primetime hearings. You know, conservatives are like, oh, this is interesting. What else is interesting? Sometimes we got to bang, bang, bang the drum. And we can't forget. Here's Robert F. Kennedy Jr., who is onto this probably before anybody. And I'm so glad he's at President Trump's side. Check this out.
3: We're going to take a wild virus and we're going to make it more pathogenic, more virulent, more deadly. And then we're going to develop a vaccine for that. And that's classic gain-of-function research. Why are they doing that? You know, why? What is the rationale for them doing that? The only real rationale, if you think about it, is to develop bioweapons and then develop a defense to those bioweapons. So that's what they were doing. And Anthony Fauci was given a 68% raise by the military because of these new military responsibilities. He continued to do that to 2014. And that year, three of the bugs escaped. In high-profile escapes from three different labs in the United States, really deadly bugs escaped.
0: I didn't remember that, but it did happen in 2014, and they figured out that it had happened a lot. USA Today actually did a huge expose on it back in the day. Hundreds of bioterror lab mishaps cloaked in secrecy. And these were bad, bad diseases, and more than 1,000 laboratory incidents involving bacteria, viruses, toxins that pose significant or bioterror risks to people and agriculture were reported to federal regulators over 4 years, and basically nothing was done. This is dangerous, dangerous, we know. Now, do me a favor. Robert F. Kennedy has more to say about all this stuff. Mm-hmm.
3: 300 scientists sent a letter to President Obama asking him to shut down Anthony Fauci's research on gain of function, saying that it was highly likely that he would start a global pandemic with this kind of very dangerous research. And President Obama issued a moratorium and shut down 18 of the worst projects by Anthony Fauci, or ordered them shut. In the end, he really didn't shut them. He instead moved the research offshore, where he would be out of the oversight of these troublesome scientists, the 300 scientists, a group that called itself the Cambridge Working Group.
0: And yes, in 2014, scientists got together, the Cambridge Working Group, and they talked about recent incidents, smallpox, anthrax, bird flu, at some of the top U.S. laboratories, remind us of the fallibility, the mistakes that can be made, and that they were worried an accidental infection with any pathogen is concerning. Risking a newly created pandemic of pathogens, grave concerns. And Kennedy was also correct in that the Obama White House actually, at least officially, took this seriously in 2014. They said, we're going to stop doing our gain-of-function research in these labs. We're going to suspend it for a while to see what's really going on. Gain-of-function, which aims to increase the ability of infectious agents to cause disease by enhancing its pathogenicity, its lethality, in other words, or increasing its transmissibility. Now, who in the hell would do that? What doctor could ever be associated with making diseases worse and more transferable? One more from RFK.
3: But some of the worst research, they moved to a Chinese lab that was run by the Chinese military, the Wuhan lab in Wuhan, the Wuhan Institute of Virology in Wuhan, China.
0: Wow. It all kind of makes sense. Thank you to RFK and Fauci. Fauci, what he did and how he tripped up Trump. And he had this whole other agenda to keep what he did secret. We don't know. We still don't know a lot. But I'm getting the general gist. And that's pretty amazing. You know what was a bad thing? Giving that guy, Fauci, the Medal of Freedom. And you know who did it? George W. Bush. Now, I don't know why they gave it to him, but I know this. He was still working for the federal government, right? You don't give a guy that award and have him come to work on Monday because his head's going to be this big, right? And when people say this ludicrous, over-the-top praise, he's actually going to believe it.
4: The single most respected voice in the pandemic, it's Dr. Anthony Fauci.
5: The man who's become known as America's doctor.
6: The nation's top infectious disease expert, Anthony Fauci.
23: You are seen to many as a superhero.
24: Dr. Anthony Fauci.
0: I mean, hero. Right? So much for this. Fauci should have been saying, that's nonsense. I'm here to talk business. I know nobody should talk about me. He could have told his press people to say, look, he gets very embarrassed by all that stuff. He didn't. He liked it. He wanted it. And it went to his head. And he thought he could do no wrong. And, I mean, this is how we get a guy bragging about the force they're going to use to make people take a vaccine that's not ready. And maybe some people don't want it.
25: Do you think can be done about it? I have to say that I don't see a big solution other than some sort of mandatory vaccination. I know federal officials don't like to use that term.
26: Once people feel empowered and protected legally, you are going to have schools, universities, and colleges are going to say, you want to come to this college, buddy? You're going to get vaccinated. Lady, you're going to get vaccinated.
25: Yeah.
26: Big corporations like Amazon and Facebook and all of those others are going to say, you want to work for us? You get vaccinated. And it's been proven that when you make it difficult for people in their lives, they lose their ideological bull and they get vaccinated.
0: Lady, is the American citizens you're talking about. One big problem with this guy, he hasn't actually treated a patient in like 50 years. He's a bureaucrat. They call him J. Edgar Hoover with a stethoscope. Now you can hear why. That's thuggish. Lady. Tough guy, huh? Well, let's see how tough you are in prison. Who knows? It could still happen. All right, we got to go. We're going to find out, we think, by the end of the show, whether this guy is going to Congress. Jack Schlossberg. He is the favorite in that race. President's grandson. Also, Tallarico. More crazy stuff from him. Yeah, I know he looks like a promising young man, but he hates himself. He hates his ethnicity and he hates his gender. He may change it. We'll be right back.
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30: Bin Laden was dead.
0: You are looking live at Bruce Blakeman, the county executive of Nassau, with a lot of friends behind him. Very cool, Mr. County Executive. Now, he's running for governor in New York State. He's running hard against Kathy Hochul, who is, as we all know, bad, bad news. Lots we can say about her, and we probably will. But just so you know, Bruce Blakeman is solid, tight with President Trump, and he wants him to win New York.
2: As governor, Bruce will fight hard to grow the economy, cut taxes, job-killing regulations, protect New York industry, and bring businesses and great-paying jobs back to the Empire State. I'll be working with Bruce very hard. We'll do a great job. You know, Bruce has a fantastic record of winning. As a Republican, he won Nassau County by a landslide, and that's something that never happened before. He is a winner. He's going to win the state and turn it around.
0: Well, that's a great vote of confidence. Bruce Blakeman, welcome, and welcome to all your friends. Tell us who's with you and where are you, Mr. County Executive?
13: Well, first of all, Greg, we have breaking news. I'm at Republican headquarters in Franklin Square, just about 2 miles from where you grew up in Garden City. And I'm here with Joe Cairo, the chairman. And the breaking news is that Jeanine Driscoll and Mike LoPetri, I can now confirm, have won their primaries. So.
0: Fantastic. Congratulations. Can anybody hear them clapping? Can we? I'm sorry, the microphone ended. We didn't hear that. How about another round of applause for Ms. Driscoll and the other guy? Why can't we hear them? All right. Hey, well, that's fantastic news. Let's talk about you running for governor. New York State, big state, a lot more rural than people understand. Upstate. How's the campaign going, and where do you see it going from here?
13: Well, the campaign's going great. We're going to be solid on Long Island. I can tell you right now that we're going to do very well in the city of New York because middle-class families in Brooklyn and Queens, in the Bronx, Staten Island, they're fed up with Zohran Mamdani. They're fed up with Kathy Hochul. They don't share their values. We're going to win in the Hudson Valley, Western New York. I am going to beat Kathy Hochul in Erie County. We are going to win in Central New York. We're going to win in the North Country. We're going to win in the Capital District. There is no place that we're not going to do much better this time than any Republicans ever done in the last 30 years, because we will cut taxes, we will cut utility rates, and we will back the blue.
0: Yeah. That's it. Now we, okay, I heard a little bit of them. Great. How about this? You'll acknowledge that women, you know, are mothers, or can be mothers at least. Take a look at this, C06. A new bill that they're trying to push through Albany, and it has her support. Mothers in this legislation will be referred to as gestating parents. Fathers will be referred to as non-gestating parents. And paternity becomes parentage. Man, talk about woke. How do you feel about this, sir?
13: Well, first of all, it would be funny if it wasn't so tragic. Basically, they are trying to denigrate moms and dads in New York because they want parental control to end, and they want to control our kids from Albany. They want central control over the raising of our children, and we're not going to let that happen. The Ten Commandments say, honor thy mother, honor thy father, not honor thy gestating or non-gestating parent. So we're going to get back to American values. We're going to honor our mothers and fathers and not denigrate them.
0: Sounds beautiful. Let's take a look at Kathy Hochul. She has said some doozies over the years.
14: Right now we have, you know, young black kids growing up in the Bronx who don't even know what the word computer is. They don't know. They don't know these things.
0: She is remarkably out of touch, and that's one of about 1,000 type episodes. What do you make of her on a personal level?

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5: Well, just when I finally figured out who Keir Starmer was, he's resigning as Prime Minister of the UK. And that's okay. Get it? In my book. Because, well, he was woke

0: and weird and didn't back up America and its conflict with, well, everywhere we have a conflict, they seem to be on the other side. And about woke and weird, check this out.
1: Like you, I was shocked and angered at the killing of George Floyd and the response of President Trump and the US authorities to the peaceful protests, to people rightly demanding justice, has been an affront to humanity.
0: Oh, mind your business and learn your facts first. We're joined by Ben Leo, chief U.S. correspondent for GB News and host of The Late Show Live. Also, Thomas Corbett Dillon, former advisor to Boris Johnson. Welcome to you both. Thanks for being here. Ben Leo, tell us, I guess this is a long time coming. What was his principal malfunction?
2: Woke and weird, Greg. Hello, good evening to you. I love that. Woke and weird. Very apt for Keir Starmer, who Boris Johnson infamously nicknamed the human bollard. This is a man who has no ideology, no agenda, no vision, didn't really believe in anything in such a way that his government was marred by a stupid amount of U-turns on policies, 24 U-turns, I think, in 2 years. One minute they want to throw farmers under the bus by slapping them with massive inheritance taxes. The next they're trying to rob pensioners and make sure they go cold and hungry in their little homes. He called anybody who wanted an inquiry into the mass industrial rape by Pakistani Muslim men of young working class white British girls a far right Nazi bandwagon or something akin to that. Anyway, this is a man, as I said, who cared not for the people of Great Britain, who didn't really get or understand the people of Great Britain. What he cared more about was the world stage, the international order. He's a human rights lawyer from North London who, like I said, cares more about the appearances of how he appears on the world stage than the people of the United Kingdom. Apologies for the chanting here. I'm on the streets of Boston, where England were playing Ghana in their World Cup games. So there's a few England fans still struggling around. And I'll tell you something, actually, on that point. I've been in Boston, I've been in Dallas for these World Cup games. Everybody's singing, Greg. Keir Starmer is a W word. I'll let you guess what the W word is. It's a swear word in the United Kingdom. But England fans more happy about the fact that Keir Starmer has gone than they are about England doing the business here at the World Cup.
0: Wussy comes to mind, but that's American. I think I know the word, and out of respect for you two guys, I won't say it. Thomas Corbett Dillon, your thoughts on Keir Starmer, and it does sound like is he leaving a broken man? Is he done forever?
3: Well, and he's leaving a broken country. I mean, he's utterly destroyed the UK. I think something for Americans to understand, though, a lot of people heard this news and thought, great, we can get Nigel Farage into the UK. This does not mean that there's going to be an election in England. They're going to appoint a random politician to take his place with no vote for the people. So once again, the English people are going to have a prime minister that they didn't vote for who can do whatever he wants. You know, to compare this is almost as if the president were to resign and a random member of Congress was decided by them to take over the position. That is what is happening in our country. It is terrible. And as you saw, Nigel Farage was out there saying, we need a general election. It's not fair that the British people are going to have another prime minister that they didn't vote for. This is our eighth prime minister since Obama. We're becoming an ungovernable country. This is third world country stuff. And it's quite embarrassing, really.
0: That is amazing. Wow, eight. How about that? And random congressman. Sounds a little bit like Gerald Ford back in the day. You know, he was kind of random and he got that big promotion. Real quick, this Andy Burnham character. I keep reading in the New York Times, oh, he's charismatic, he's this, he's that. What is he really, Mr. Leo?
2: I think he is certainly more left than Keir Starmer. And by the way, Keir Starmer was the editor of a Marxist newspaper back in his university days. He also, for some bizarre random reason, traveled to Czechoslovakia in his early 20s to attend some sort of Soviet training camp. Nobody really knows why. So that gives you an idea of his fiscal persuasion. But this new guy, Andy Burnham, who is set to take the reins probably within 3 or 4 weeks, he is even more left than Keir Starmer. So, but the one piece of credit I will give him, and this is a low bar, Greg, by the way, it's a low bar, is that he does have some enthusiasm. He can support like a human being. And he at some point can show emotion, which is more than Keir Starmer ever did. And that was partly his downfall. I tell you what, Thomas will agree with this. He showed more emotion in his woe is me resignation speech in Downing Street than he did in the 2 years as Prime Minister of our great country.
0: How about that? Gentlemen, I appreciate it so much. I'm sorry for the limited time. Ben Leo from GB News. Check him out on YouTube. And Thomas Corbett Dillon, former advisor to Boris Johnson and future who knows what, PM, Chancellor of the Exchequer, whatever that is. What is that, by the way? Like your Treasury Secretary? Who is that guy?
3: Treasury Secretary, yeah. Treasury Secretary, yeah.
0: Treasury,
3: lady
0: Treasury.
3: At the moment.
0: Okay.
3: She's not good. She's
0: okay,
3: not good.
0: Okay, sorry. thank you, gentlemen.
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0: Well, we have some election results. In South Carolina, the Republican nominee for governor will be Alan Wilson. He beat the lieutenant governor, Pamela Evett, substantially. Wow, I really like Pamela. I interviewed her about 2 weeks ago. Sorry we couldn't be of more help. That's a wow. Anyway, good luck. We don't want a Democrat down there. I mean, personally, I don't. All right, let's go through some more. Well, this is really bad news. All the socialist nutjob candidates in New York won. Claire Valdez, you know, doesn't believe that murderers should go to jail, that kind of thing. Let me see another race, if you don't mind. Advance, please. Adriano Espaillat, who was a liberal but not crazy, he lost to a crazy person. I'm really sorry to see that one, too. And I think that's it. So, oh, and Brad Lander. Yeah, Brad Lander. Goldman, not a smart man, but at least he was good on Israel. Another radical for the Congress.
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4: 5 years ago, Medicare was paying out less than $1 billion every year in allografts and skin substitutes. By 2025, almost $15 billion. These programs were riddled with fraud. And yes, that's a problem because it takes money out of all of our pockets and puts it into the hands of the worst people on the planet. But this doesn't just affect all of us. These frauds affect individual American citizens in horrifying ways.
5: Great takedown. DOJ announcing, they uncovered a lot of fraud, and a lot of prosecutions are going to be going down. $6.5 billion. So great that they're on top of it. You know, fraud was just kind of accepted for so long. See you tomorrow.
6: Tonight, the fight for election security. We'll ask Senator Ron Johnson if he thinks the SAVE Act will ever make it to the president's desk. Plus, a shift in focus from Iran to the economy, from lowering gas prices to boosting your bottom line. President Trump lays out his goals ahead of the midterms. And it's primary night in New York City. Several races testing Muslim Mayor Zohran Mamdani's socialist grip on the Democratic Party. All that and much more. The Pulse starts now.

0: Good evening, friends, and welcome to The Pulse. I am David Harris, Jr. Well, first tonight, we are talking about the most fundamental right that you have as an American, your ability to vote. Right now, there is a fierce battle raging on Capitol Hill over an obvious concept requiring actual physical proof of citizenship to vote in our federal elections. It's called the Save America Act, and its journey through the halls of Congress has been an absolute dogfight.
1: It would undermine our elections and potentially disenfranchise millions of American voters. It's akin to a 21st century poll tax.
2: Voting advocacy groups worry that the largest groups of people who could be disenfranchised are married women who changed their last name.
3: There's concern that American voters may not have readily accessible those documents, for example, a driver's license or their birth certificate.
4: Save that, which adds to many of us feeling that this is a voter suppression move geared toward the midterm elections.
0: Well, the mainstream media wants you to think this is some radical fringe issue, friends, but polling tells a completely different story. The vast majority of Americans believe only U.S. citizens should be allowed to vote in our elections, and over three-quarters of the country actively supports requiring proof of citizenship to register. This should be bipartisan, but Democrats are trying to frame it in a different way.
5: This is all about trying to prevent a midterm massacre at the polls because Republicans know they have failed the American people.
0: Yeah, Republicans have failed the American people. Friends, this fight didn't start because of the upcoming midterms. No. Take a step back to the summer of 2024. Millions of illegals were flooding our southern border thanks to Joe Biden and Kamala Harris's open border policies. And that's when Texas Congressman Chip Roy stood up and said, enough, and introduced the original SAVE Act.
6: We're here for the simple proposition supported by the vast majority of the American people that only citizens of the United States should vote, that we should have documentary proof, that we should have a system to guarantee that only citizens of the United States vote in federal elections, where we have the clear authority under the Constitution of the United States and our laws as Congress to set the terms of those elections.
0: Since then, President Trump returned to the White House, and he did with a mandate. And House Republicans, they've done their job, passing the vital election security bill multiple times, yet the Washington establishment and the Senate blocked it time and again. Now, more than 2 years since it was first introduced, well, President Trump is still refusing to back down. Earlier today, he stressed how important it is for this bill to get to his desk.
7: We have to be able to get proof of citizenship when you vote. Otherwise, we don't have elections. We have to be able to get voter ID. So John is a leader, and hopefully he can get the votes.
0: Joining me now, Wisconsin, U.S. Senator Ron Johnson. Senator, thank you so much for joining the Pulse this evening. You know, President Trump, he is expected to have lunch with GOP senators on Capitol Hill tomorrow to push the SAVE Act. But according to this report from Politico, several outgoing Republicans who have clashed with Trump say that they will be there to deliver a reality check that the bill isn't passing and it's time to move on. So, Senator, why is there so much opposition to a bill that is supported by the vast majority of Americans?
8: Well, understand the main opposition to this bill is from the Democrats. Democrats refuse to support any election integrity measure because election integrity is existential to their game plan of turning this into a one-party nation. They want to make it easy to cheat. So that's the resistance. And the reason we can't pass it to three Republican senators, we just have a lot of senators with a very legitimate reluctance to end the filibuster because we certainly want to have the filibuster when Democrats run the table and we can stop their destructive socialist type of legislation. Now, I've come out publicly in support of ending the filibuster. I think the Senate is irretrievably broken, and I don't think this is, there's no more slippery slope. We're already down the bottom of the hill here. But again, I respect my colleagues who, you know, would be very reluctant to do that. So we simply do not have the votes to end the filibuster, which I think is the only way you could pass the Save America Act, because Democrats refuse to back it. Again, it is Democrats that are preventing what about 75 to 80% of the American people want.
0: Yeah, the focus should absolutely be 100% squarely on the Democrats, because they are the ones that are standing up against this, which is just asinine to me. But at this point, how confident are you that the SAVE Act will actually get to the president's desk before the midterms?
8: Well, again, unless we end the filibuster where we can pass this with Republican votes, and if we did do that, we would have enough Republican votes to pass some version of the Save America Act, probably the more simple version that Mike Lee introduced and also Chip Roy in the House. So we could do it, but we could only do it by ending the filibuster. And again, I talked about how I have colleagues who have a legitimate concern about basically handing Democrats that tool. And again, why do I support ending the filibuster? Because I believe Democrats, when they run the table, have the House, Senate, and the White House, they will end the filibuster. They made no bones about it. They will do it. They'll pat the Supreme Court. They'll turn D.C., Puerto Rico into states. They'll vote for automatic registration, nationalize our elections, mail-in balloting. It'll be a disaster for this country. That's what they'll do. That's why I think we ought to beat them to the punch. But again, I got Republican colleagues.
0: Yeah, it seems like we should
8: have legitimate concerns about doing that. Yep.
0: Yeah. It seems like we should beat them to the punch, because you're absolutely correct, Senator. If they get the control of the House and the Senate, they will absolutely end the filibuster and they'll run the gamut on Republicans. Now, CNN is reporting that the Trump administration is considering a plan to pull DHS funding from states that refuse to cooperate with basic election reforms, like phasing out certain electronic voting systems, moving toward paper ballots, and running their voter rolls through a citizenship verification database. And if states don't follow through, well, they could lose up to a fifth of what they take in from the federal government to prevent terrorism, protect infrastructure, and prepare for major disasters. So is this a viable alternative if the SAVE Act doesn't make it to the president's desk?
8: Perhaps. I'm sure there'd be all kinds of court challenges, and I don't know if it'd be settled enough in time for the election. You ought to have Senator Bernie Moreno on and talk to him about his experience going down to Colombia and how they ran their elections. They thought the way we do it is insane. They have an election day. They don't allow mail-in ballots. They check for not only ID, you got to be fingerprinted. And so it's really interesting to listen to Bernie's conversation with the guy who ran the elections and how insane he thinks America's election systems are. Now, I was on Senate Foreign Relations. You know, we advise countries on how to hold elections with integrity, and then we ignore our own advice. I mean, it's. But again, why do we do it? Because Democrats refuse to bring integrity to our elections. And I think it's unsustainable. You have to have confidence that no matter who wins, that's a legitimate result. Hillary Clinton was the first election denier, by the way. It was her hoax. It was her political dirty trick to create the Russian collusion hoax. So it's Democrats who are the initial election deniers. Fast forward 4 years, now the other half of the Americans don't believe that was a legitimate result. That's unsustainable. The only way to solve that is to bring confidence back to our elections by having voter integrity like the Save America Act. But Democrats are absolutely opposed to it.
0: Yeah, and I want to turn to something that you posted on social media this week in response to former DNI Tulsi Gabbard's report on Dr. Anthony Fauci. Watch.
9: Anthony Fauci, American hero and New York Yankee fan.
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0: Now, you posted those clips with this message: truly galling to see the hero worship of the man, a criminal, who funded the gain-of-function research that probably created the pandemic and then repeatedly lied to Congress and the public. Now, Senator Sleepy Joe auto-penned a pardon for Fauci on his way out of office, so does that mean that we'll never see accountability for all of Fauci's lies?
8: Well, accountability starts with exposure. I think Robert F. Kennedy started with his book, The Real Anthony Fauci. I recommend your readers read that, or your listeners read that. But there's a lot more to unfold here. I know Senator Paul now has subpoenaed Anthony Fauci because he won't come in and volunteer, provide testimony voluntarily. There's more documents that we're uncovering. And so, you know, I'm certainly hoping at least Fauci will be exposed for, you know, what I consider criminal activity. He obviously evaded the gain-of-function moratorium put in place by Obama. now that we know that the U.S. was funding over 120 biolabs, a lot of them in Ukraine. Hunter Biden, by the way, invested in those biolabs, made at Biota. We never got the documents on that because they sold them to another firm and destroyed all the documents. Curious that is as well. But yeah, this corruption runs deep. Anthony Fauci was at the very middle of it, including for example, the multiple texts at the end of January, early February of 2020, when the people he was providing grants to initially said it's probably man-made, and within a couple days, calling it man-made was a conspiracy theory, and they came up with the whole spring from nature fantasy, quite honestly.
0: I mean, it's so abhorrent, in my opinion, what the world was put through because of the pandemic. Why do you think that Fauci was doing it? Was it all for the money? Was it for power? A lot of, you know, conspiracy theorists out there, which a lot of those wind up coming true, believe it was a massive plan to depopulate the Earth. Where do you side with all that, with all the stories out there?
8: Well, he held that position for 40 years, so he was fully ingrained in the deep state. He evaded gain-of-function moratorium by Obama, in my opinion. He funded Ralph Baer. He funded Peter Daszak. Ralph Baer provided the humanized mice to the Bat Lady. I think when he found out that this thing probably escaped from the Wuhan lab, he knew exactly how vulnerable he was to being blamed for it. And so he concocted this story. He said, oh, no way is a lab leak. It had to spring from nature. No, it was a lab leak, and it was probably done because of his funding, his evasion of gain of function. He lied to Congress. He lied to Congress about not working with the intelligence agency. He cooked the books on that, you know, took all those same supporters, the people that he provided grants to, that changed their opinion and salted them into the intelligence agencies to come up their assessment that it also sprang from nature. So, again, thoroughly corrupt, a horrible liar, a very bad person that needs to be exposed.
0: Exposed, and just final question. Do you think he should be jailed for what he's done to America and the world?
8: I think the damage he's caused because of his gain-of-function research, how many hundreds of thousands, millions of people died because of the pandemic? Do you think somebody like that ought to go to jail? I do.
0: Yeah, I do too. Senator Ron Johnson, God bless you, brother. Thanks for joining the Pulse tonight.
8: Take care.
0: Coming up, President Trump back on the campaign trail, and this time he's shifting from peace talks to paychecks. The patented Trump rallies are back, and so is the economy.
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16: Welcome back to Yeah, That's a Pepper Thing. 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
16: 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Oh, how tender. 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
24: We're doing very well with Iran. They've been decimated, and we're making a deal with them, and we'll see how that all goes. The big thing is Iran will not have a nuclear weapon. We have Iran in a position that nobody's ever had. This should have been done for 47 years by other presidents.
25: And Iran's been great. I mean, you know, if Iran's reasonable, if they're smart, otherwise we'll have to finish the job, which will take about maybe less than a week. But they're going to be okay, I think. They're going to do what they have to do because we want to have it done. The only thing they understand is what these guys in the front row understand is the hammer.
0: Welcome back, friends, to The Pulse. I am David Harris, Jr., and that was President Trump earlier today providing an update on U.S. negotiations with Iran, speaking on the tarmac and in the battleground state of Pennsylvania just ahead of the midterms. Our stock market is through the roof, and our oil prices are tumbling down to around $73 a barrel. Now that the blockade has been lifted, Trump says millions of barrels of oil just went through the Strait of Hormuz.
24: 19 million barrels of oil flowed out of the Strait of Hormuz, a very beautiful place. The average price of gasoline nationwide is down 60 cents a gallon just from a short while ago. Our oil in the middle of this conflict was less than it was for sleepy Joe Biden. Our economy is ready to soar to levels the world has not seen before.
0: Well, joining me now is President of Americans for Tax Reform and economist Grover Norquist, and financial markets analyst and author of Planet Ponzi, Mitch Feierstein. Thank you both for joining The Pulse this evening. Now, you just heard President Trump say, our economy is ready to soar to levels the world has never seen before. Now, Grover, do you share the same optimism as our president?
26: Well, when the president took the tax cut from his first term and made it permanent, people may forget, but in the old days, we used to pass permanent tax cuts. The last one was in 1986 under Reagan. But since then, we've passed tax reductions that last 5 years, 10 years, then they disappear. If there's a Democrat president, they may disappear completely. So the reduced corporate income tax, that was permanent. And now the reduced individual rates for everybody are made permanent. The faster deduction for all new investments is immediate and permanent. So each of the tax cuts that were passed the first time now go out into infinity. That makes it easier for people to make decisions about investing, and that creates jobs.
0: So it sounds like you do share his optimism. We're going to see we're going to see things we've never seen
26: very,
0: before.
26: Very, very well, yeah.
0: All right, sounds good. Well, Trump is reaffirming his commitment to American workers like no other president has before. Watch.
24: I placed 50% tariffs on foreign copper, aluminum, and steel so they couldn't come in and steal your jobs. And right now we have more factories being built, and I mean car factories, AI factories, factories of every type, than we've ever had in the history of our country by three times. That's because That's because they didn't want to pay the tariff. How don't you pay a tariff? You build your factory here and you hire American workers. It's quite simple, actually.
0: It is quite simple. Mitch, what does this say about Trump's commitment to America first, using tariffs as a tactic to ensure Americans' jobs won't be stolen?
2: Well, look, I mean, we're tired of being kicked around. It's so different when you have somebody who's been in business and knows how to run businesses in the White House. It makes a huge difference. And his administration is one that can increase manufacturing plus productivity. That equals growth like we've never seen before. So he's right. And when you bring in, you know, $19 trillion in new manufacturing capabilities, and you bring in foreign entities to make cars here and make production here, it creates jobs internally. It's not about taking advantage of anybody, because the United States has been kicked around, and now we're just leveling. We want a level playing field, and Donald Trump and his administration are the first that had ever stood up for the American workers and for America. It's not, you know, America has to look out for itself, because the last president certainly didn't even know where he was, who he was, or what he was doing. And the Democrat Party has become an OCD party: obstruction, destruction, and corruption. And we're one of growth and production and productivity.
0: Now, I like that. We are growth, production, productivity, not OCD. Well, let's talk about gas prices for a second. The national average is now $3.92 a gallon, down from 60 cents from just a month ago. So, Grover, are prices going to continue to drop, or will we continue to see spikes until the Iran conflict ends?
26: Well, if that opening, Straits of Hormuz, continues to be open, I think you'll see the continuing reduction. The biggest contribution that Trump and the Republicans have made on energy is to make it easier for Americans to drill for energy, to produce energy of all sorts. And that meant that even with the Straits of Hormuz closed, it had much less of an effect on the United States than, say, in the 1970s under Nixon, when the Arab world shut off the oil supply to the United States and we didn't have anything to fill that with. So now we do. And every year we become more self-reliant on energy, and it makes it easier for the United States to ride out challenges.
0: Yeah, it definitely does. Definitely. Now, the Treasury Department just released some impressive data on working family tax cuts. Take a look at these numbers on your screen right here. 97% of filers received a tax cut this past filing season. Mitch, talk to me about these historic numbers.
2: Well, look, everybody knows that 75 to 80% of the economy is based on consumer spending. When you put more money in the pockets of consumers, there's a lot of spending going on there, and we're going to have that happening with these tax cuts that are going to continue thanks to President Trump and his big, beautiful bill. And I think that that's highly stimulative, and that's going to help our economy grow out of the problems in the dumpster fire left by the past administration, which is what it was, with a war on fossil fuels. And Donald Trump came in and reasserted energy independence, making us the largest producer of petroleum fluids in the world. So we are the dominant player in that market right now, whether it's LNG or whether it's WTI sweet crude oil coming from Oklahoma, Cushing.
0: Wow. Well, it is a very it's a stark difference, night and day difference from the past administration to this one. What a difference a president will make. Now, I want to talk about another important topic for Americans: housing. Yesterday, the Senate approved the 21st Century Road to Housing Act, which could affect how millions of Americans buy, finance, and maintain their homes. The bill is on its way to the House, but assuming it arrives on the president's desk, Grover, how big of a deal would it be for homeowners, since affordability remains a top concern across the country?
26: Well, it's a real step in the right direction. It makes it a lot of deregulatory options and opportunities there. I think it's very helpful. The president's also talked, both in his first term and more recently, about ending the tax on inflation in capital gains, so that you don't pay when you sell a home or a small business or your life savings or a farm or land, you don't pay capital gains on that. That would be helpful to the entire economy tremendously. It would also be very helpful in housing, because people, when they save to buy a house, that money's not in the bank, that money's in stocks. And so to be able to sell your stocks to begin to buy a house and not have to pay capital gains tax on the gain there, that would be very helpful. And when you sell your home, you're not paying the tax on it, and the person you sell it to is not going to have this incredible boat anchor around their ankle for now on of the higher tax in the future. So reducing the capital gains tax, not tax inflation, helps young buyers and sellers of houses, as well as small businesses, farms, and stocks and bonds.
0: Again, it just it feels like we are moving in the right direction, the era of the golden age of America. We'll go over Norquist and Mitch Feierstein. God bless you guys. Thanks for joining the Pulse tonight. Coming up, a new report reveals federal agents tracked massive shipments of a deadly drug into one U.S. state without making any seizures, potentially leading to overdose deaths. But now a whistleblower is speaking out, demanding answers. Our live report from the board.
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3: Welcome back, friends, to The Pulse. I am David Harris, Jr. Well, a new report is raising serious questions about how federal government, how they handled America's deadliest drug crisis. According to current and former DEA agents, the Drug Enforcement Administration allowed hundreds of thousands of fentanyl pills to hit the streets of New Mexico between 2023 and 2025. Border correspondent Jason Jones joins us live right now from Austin with the latest. Jason, what can you tell us about this?
4: David, it's good to be with you. Look, millions upon millions of deadly fentanyl pills poured into the United States from the Sinaloa cartel, all while the Department of Justice knew it was coming and knew it was going to reach Americans and spread that deadly poison across New Mexico and other states in this country. Now, at least that's the outcry from a special agent with the Drug Enforcement Administration who was a part of some of these investigations. And one of them, they know that over 1.8 million pills just in that one investigation alone made it into the United States and right into the Albuquerque zone. Now, look, there's been DEA leadership that has also come out in other cases talking about millions of fentanyl pills that they knew through these Title III investigations, allowing this sort of drug to come in. Here's what you need to understand about this. The drugs that were pouring in 23 and 25, we broke numerous stories here on Newsmax about the Los Chapitos of the Sinaloa cartel, who had even been changing the color of these pills directly targeting children. And this is the kind of cases that the DEA we were trying to talk about that were flowing into Albuquerque directly impacted, because some of the seizures, David, at the time were massive. But overall with this, it is a modeling issue. And everyone watching right now needs to understand that what has been happening for decades is on Title III investigations. What that is that's basically where you're listening to the criminals talk about what they're doing. It takes a very long period of time to go through all the processes to reach that. That's why these cases last 2 to 3 years, forever. And while they're going to ultimately arrest 30 to 50 people, and that's fantastic, this is the kind of thing that's flowing through. So what did President Trump do to get around this broken DOJ modeling? Well, he went to the terrorism designation so that he could use the Department of War and the U.S. intelligence agencies from Mexico South to now take that problem set on and get DOJ back functioning domestically to handle problems here, because our system was never designed to take on the world's problems. David, look, this is what we have tried to illuminate and talk about. Americans need to know, in every state in this country, this has been happening for decades. Look, we lost hundreds of thousands of Americans, over 100,000 year after year. DOJ did nothing to change. And as I talk to you right now, I was on the phone this morning with a good friend of mine who just retired less than a month ago from the Drug Enforcement Administration. And I asked him straight out, before you left, did the Trump administration do anything under DOJ to change these rules to put speed in the system and go after these criminals and stop this sort of thing? He just laughed at me and said, Jason, not at all. And nothing has changed. This is a great example. Remember one thing, and I'll just close with this. When you think of DOJ, it's a three-headed snake. It's FBI, it's DOJ, and it's DEA. If you do not change the broken Department of Justice and those lawyers, you will never get the FBI and DEA where we need to be to be in a 21st century model to be able to go after these organizations and crush them. It's an outdated model, and Americans have been paying for it with their loved ones' lives. Back to you.
3: Yeah, we have been. We have been paying for it. Yeah. Families have been paying for it.
4: That's right.
3: Something needs to be done. Jason Jones, God bless you, brother. Thanks for bringing this to us this evening.
4: You as well. Good to be with you, Dave.
3: Coming up, he's a viral internet sensation who just launched a wild independent run for mayor down in the Sunshine State. You've seen him all over your feed, friends. Palm Beach Pete. He joins us next to reveal his platform. Don't go anywhere.
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3: Welcome back, friends, to The Pulse. I am David Harris, Jr. Well, a massive wave of primaries is sweeping the country tonight from South Carolina to Utah. But the real ideological war, well, it's happening in New York. Polls close in about 20 minutes there, and we can only hope that New Yorkers realize what's at stake before it's too late. Because socialist mayor Zohran Mamdani, he's sent a brutal message to the establishment. He's not getting out of the way. In fact, he's completely emboldened. Friends, remember when the mayor bragged about the birth of a new world? Well, now we see exactly what he meant. He's backing a radical slate of hand-picked Marxists, socialists, and full-blown communists running for the U.S. House. Take a look at who he wants making our laws. First, there's Daria Lisa Chevalier, an anti-police extremist running in the 13th District who wants to completely defund law enforcement and happily admits it. She's so toxic that even dollar store Obama Hakeem Jeffries refused to endorse her. But Mamdani? Well, he's ready to double down on stupid. Then you've got former city comptroller Brad Lander in the 10th District challenging Dan Goldman because apparently Goldman just isn't radical enough and actually claims illegal immigrants pose no danger to Americans. And finally, Claire Valdez in the 7th, who's literally out there

0: Ice Cube's Big 3 is back. The most competitive basketball league on earth is on CBS this Saturday. Big 3 All-Star Dwight Howard and the LA Riot take on Greg Monroe and the Dallas Power. Then Coach Rick Mahorn, Sensation Nasir Khor, and the Detroit Amps look to protect home court against back-to-back MVP Michael Beasley and the defending champs Miami 305. The game played the way you love. 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
1: They run their cities into the ground and then wonder why everyday families are packing up their bags and moving to Florida. And honestly, can you blame them? People are starving for sanity, safe streets, and common sense. Florida Governor Ron DeSantis has backed our blue, enforces the law, cuts taxes, and continues to protect basic freedoms. A true masterclass in how to successfully run a state, if you ask me. Speaking of a bright future under the Florida sun, our next guest is looking to bring his own unique style of leadership to the local level. He's a viral internet sensation, and he just launched his campaign for the 2028 mayoral race in Palm Beach. Joining us now is Peter Simmel, otherwise known as Palm Beach Pete. Pete, thanks for joining the Pulse this evening, my brother. Now, as someone who loves the Florida lifestyle, what do you think the rest of the country is missing out on right now?
2: I don't know. I just think Florida's the best place to live. It's easy living. My platform is incredible for that lifestyle. Some of my examples of my platform is free Botox for all the residents of the island. They look better. They feel better. A trainer for life so they can live longer, pay taxes longer. Free dog walking services. 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Free mother-in-law counseling. And the thing that I think really resonates, because I had the best bagel, I'm up in New York right now, water imported from New York, so we have the best pizza and bagels, because there are a lot of New Yorkers living down there. So that's my platform, making life better, making Palm Beach cooler. All the vibe is going to Miami and West Palm. Palm Beach should have that as well, David. And thank you for having me on your
1: show.
2: I like
1: some of your policies there. Some of them are pretty interesting. Counselor for your mother-in-law sounds interesting. But who's going to pay for this? Free Botox? Free? I think I saw free leases for convertibles for a year.
2: Yes.
1: All this free stuff. I don't want it to sound like Mamdani now. So, do you have a plan for how it's going to be paid for without making the taxpayers do it?
2: We're formulating the plan right now. I have advisors in place, and we'll announce that shortly.
1: All right. Well, we'll be looking forward to that. Now, for anyone watching who may not follow you yet, Pete, you became an absolute viral sensation on social media because you happen to look a whole lot like Jeffrey Epstein. Now, your TikTok handle is literally not Jeff Epstein. When that first video of you driving on I-95 blew up with millions of views, what was your initial reaction to realizing that the internet thought maybe they were seeing a ghost or that Jeffrey Epstein didn't hang himself?
2: When it first went up, my phone was down for 4 hours, and then I looked at my phone, and it blew up, and it was incredible. I knew I had a resemblance to him, and we put together a social media team because we thought there was an opportunity here, and I work with my nephew, and we've done an incredible job, and I've gone viral. And how many times does a retired 71-year-old guy get to hang out with the coolest influencers, make content, and have a blast doing it? It's like a new career, and it's amazing.
1: Well, it's something that you stepped into. I think you were built for it. You're having a lot of fun. What's the craziest thing that's happened to you with people thinking that you may be Jeffrey Epstein? Has anybody come up and said anything or done anything? What's something crazy that's taken place?
2: Two things. For the most part, people really embrace my brand, Palm Beach Pete, outgoing good guy. But there are those conspiracists that still think I'm him. And I was at a Brand Risk 15 event in Las Vegas, and these streamers are screaming in my face, Epstein, Epstein, and I'm telling them not him. So for the most part, it's been really positive. There was one incident. I was with my daughter in Washington Square Park, and I was swarmed by 60 kids all wanting selfies of me, and that was a little out of control. But for the most part, it's been a very good experience.
1: Well, that's good that it's been a good experience. Well, good luck to you. I'd love to have you back on and still find out who is going to pick up the tab for all the free stuff. I don't like free programs unless there's something that's actually is put in place that's going to pay for it. And maybe it's any illegals that still happen to be living in Florida. I don't know. Maybe they have to kick in on it. Peter Simmel, God bless you, brother. Thanks for joining the Pulse tonight.
2: Thank you, David. Have a good

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1: 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The Silver Lining is next.
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9: Oh, yeah, friends. You know what that sound means. It means it's time for tonight's Silver Lining. And joining me tonight is the pastor at Grace Community Church in Auburn, Washington, Pastor Jesse Bradley. Pastor Jesse, thank you for joining us this evening. Always a pleasure to have you. So we are in the middle of the World Cup right now. America is still advancing. How is it for you as a pastor, somebody that's had a passion and heart for soccer, was a professional at one point, and then literally God called you to be a pastor, revealed himself to you, and just, you know, made it to where you couldn't deny who he was and that he existed. What's it like for you to see this game taking place, this series of games, for a sport that you used to love, may probably still do, but used to love to play? And then how does that relate to people that see things maybe passing them by and they feel like they're missing it? Do you feel like you're missing out on anything that's happening with the World Cup, or that you missed your mark on being able to continue to play and to play soccer?
10: Redeems. And he redeems us. And redeems means buy back. And we all sin against God. But Jesus came to earth, paid the price for our sins. His grace is greater than our sins. We are forgiven in his family. And for my soccer journey, you know, ever since I was two, I wanted to play professionally. I played overseas. I was in Africa, an illness. I was fighting for my life for a year, and soccer was gone. And I thought that was completely out of my life. But then God brought it back. And now I serve as a chaplain with one of our national teams, the Seattle Sounders. Also with our outreach with soccer, 480,000 in the last World Cup came to know Jesus. And now I get to minister through soccer, and it's online and in person. David, I'm calling this the soccer revival. And, you know, what is revival? Revival is when we start to live biblically, biblical Christianity instead of cultural Christianity. It's when we return to God with all of our hearts. And in the Bible, God can use anyone. There was a woman at the well, divorced five times, but she came to know Jesus with living water, and she told her community. The disciples thought it was strange. They were doing that cultural piece, but she was on fire for the Lord. Similar, Jonah went to Nineveh, 120,000 turned to God. They repented of their sins, and Jonah was reluctant to do that. So some people are reluctant, but God still brings revival. Some people are unlikely, like Jonah. But I'm telling you right now, God is using our World Cup American national team because they are living out biblical Christianity. They are united. They are praying. They're in Bible study. They're going public. They're courageous. And America is paying attention. They're winning on the field. First time since 1930, they've won their first two matches. But more than that, they're living it authentically. And so God can use anything. He can use soccer for revival. There's 6 billion people watching the World Cup. And there's people on every team right now that are doing the same thing. They're living out their faith. They're shining the light. And the world is hearing the gospel. I had one post this last week, over 1 million views, because our country is leaning in, saying, tell me more. This is what we need. We need God. We need people who are unashamed of the gospel. And it's resonating with our nation right now.
9: It definitely is. I know the U.S. team is they're leading by example, gathering together to pray. They're bold and sharing their faith. We're actually seeing live pictures right now from outside of the World Cup in Guadalajara, Mexico, where Colombia is taking on Congo. So as this is an opportunity for people to gather together, there's obviously some negatives. I shared some of the dangers of major events like this, where sex traffickers actually target individuals at these events, because a lot of men go there and they were away from their families, and they're going there looking for sex. And unfortunately, it's a lot of married men that are doing this. So you're literally providing the alternative. What do you say to somebody that may be watching right now, and maybe they're torn in their heart, maybe they're not there at the World Cup, but maybe they're, you know, dealing with other issues, sin, things that they know are not right in their life, but they don't want to tell anybody. They want to hide behind it. Maybe they feel shame from it. What do you say to that person that just knows they're not doing something right, but doesn't know how to break free from it?
10: David, we're having conversations with people just like you're describing outside the match. I went to the Australia-US, the game, but before I went in the game, we were ministering for hours. And what we're doing, handing out booklets, Try Praying, 7 different professional soccer players and their stories, thousands handed out. We have a ministry to prevent human trafficking, education and restoration. We were connecting with victims who wanted to be set free, and we found housing for them and now finding jobs for them. So they're present around the stadium. We also did street preaching and with love, sharing the good news, the hope of Jesus. We saw 3 people come and know the Lord. We have prayer walking teams that are praying with people. So God is working outside the stadium as well. What I would say, if today you've been thinking about God, maybe you've drifted from God, maybe there's some sin in your life that's a hidden sin, a secret sin. You're trying to do a double life and it's not working. You don't have peace inside. Today, it's time to come home. And God will never turn away someone who's sincere, who's humble. Jesus has a forgiveness that's greater than your sin. He will set you free from those addictions. He will take away your guilt and shame. There's going to be joy in your soul again. There's a new song. There's new life. Jesus comes to bring abundant life. You have eternal life in Jesus when you put your trust in him. And he is with you daily. And I'm telling you, Jesus is not running out of hope. You need to receive from Jesus. Receive that hope. My whole life was achieving Ivy League, you know, professional soccer. And I realized with God, it's different. I'm not trying to perform and earn his love. He already loves me and pursues me, but I need to receive this gift. So receive the gift of eternal life. Receive the gift of forgiveness. Receive the gift of encouragement today. It's from Jesus. He's our source. He's our peace. This is relationship, not dead religion. Jesus is the one who changed David's life, my life. He'll change your life. If he can save Dave and I, he can save anyone. We were a mess. We were far away, not interested in God. But God shows up, and God is mighty. God is good.
9: I was a mess. You are not lying. I was a mess. And I had my bouts with addictions throughout the years, but God never let go. My wife never gave up. She kept continued to pray for me. And I can't tell you, this last 15 years have been the freest and best I've ever had in my life. I just got to go celebrate my grandmother's 94th birthday, and she's a matriarch of the family, loves Jesus, still preaches, still shares Bible verses, but she lives it, and you can tell that she lives it. So really quickly, share with everybody your website and what maybe fresh is on your website that they can find.
10: 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Remember, God is good, God is faithful. You can trust God, and that's at the core of any relationship.
9: Yes.
10: Won't go deeper than trust. Trust God.
9: So good. Pastor Jesse Bradley, God bless you. Thank you for joining this evening, and love your website, brother. And friends, that's all the time we have for tonight. Thank you so much for tuning in. 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Good night, America, and God bless you.
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15: Good evening, Patriots. Welcome to Ed Henry, the Big Take. President Trump on the campaign trail in Pennsylvania. The patented Trump rallies are back, and so is the economy. The commander-in-chief selling the hot jobs market, the biggest tax cut in American history, the stock market soaring, and gas prices dropping, all thanks to peace through strength.
16: They won't allow Iran to have a nuclear weapon. You want to see trouble? Let them have a nuclear weapon. We're doing very well with Iran. They've been decimated, and we're making a deal with them, and we'll see how that all goes.
15: The president next heads to Capitol Hill to push integrity in the upcoming midterm elections with the Save America Act at a closed-door lunch with Senate Republicans tomorrow. But tonight, we'll get a preview from Senator Rick Scott, who joins us with his take on all the big Trump wins that will be on the menu, all the Democrats seem to have. Is radical candidates like Graham Plattner in Maine.
17: I have friends who even today get primary care through Planned Parenthood. I myself, at a younger age, received I got STI checks at the Portland Planned Parenthood.
15: STI checks. Plattner touting his tests for sexually transmitted diseases. After all of his many problems, we'll be discussing the Democrat delusion there as well as in New York, where there's a big primary tonight with Mayor Zohran Mamdani pushing a slate of 3 radical leftists for Congress, including Brad Lander, who's actually campaigning on the idea that illegal immigrants are not a threat to you, but somehow President Trump is.
18: They are not people who are putting us in any jeopardy. It's Donald Trump who's putting us in jeopardy.
19: The person who is inflicting so much damage on every New Yorker's lives on a day-to-day basis is not 6,000 miles away. He's in 1600 Pennsylvania Avenue. And that is who the enemy is.
15: That's Congressman Dan Goldman. How could he keep calling the president the enemy after all these assassination attempts? We'll get the take of the chairman of the powerful House Ways and Means Committee, Jason Smith. He's standing by live to talk about all these radical Democrat candidates and their brand of socialism that will be on the ballot just 133 days from tonight in the big midterms. Chairman Smith will also be talking about those big tax cuts he pushed through. They've kicked in and are helping you and your family. As always, we want your take. Go to X right now. Search Newsmax to participate in today's poll. Ranch dressing. Cult following among World Cup tourists visiting America. The French and the Scots have literally been running to Costco to stock up. The TSA had to put out a statement saying, don't put these big bottles in your carry-on. It's a liquid. Anyway, Kraft is actually rolling out travel-sized packets of ranch dressing as souvenirs. Do you agree that ranch dressing is all-American? Is it patriotic or is it gross? Let's have some fun with that. Vote, comment, and use the hashtag TheBigTake. But first, the big take. For years, Democrats have been going through what I like to call the socialist charade. Everyone knew their policies were radical, but when the TV cameras came on, when it was time to face the voters in a swing state, maybe in a town where they still fly the American flag proudly, Democrats would call themselves progressives, change makers, who just wanted to make sure everyone got their fair share, whatever that means, a deliberate diversion to cloak their clearly radical policies. But then President Trump engineered the greatest political comeback in American history, sweeping all seven swing states, including battleground Pennsylvania, where he was campaigning today at that Mack truck factory.
16: But we put you first by a lot. But at long last, you finally have a president who is putting workers first, putting Pennsylvania first, and putting America first. We're doing that, and we're doing it like nobody's ever seen before.
15: You see, the president has staked the claim that he's the real fighter for the blue-collar workers that Democrats used to at least pretend they cared about. The left-wing base of their party has grown so frustrated at the president's dominance and the Democrats' ineptitude. So all of a sudden, we've seen the rise of socialists like the New York City mayor Zohran Mamdani, who are no longer hiding their radical views. The Muslim Mamdani taking aim at Israel and making no apologies about calling its supporters at AIPAC, yes, monsters.
20: Your word choice, though, monsters. Do you have any regret? Would you clarify or apologize for that?
21: So, you know, I was quoting Gramsci, who said that the old world is dying and the new world struggles to be born. Now is the time of monsters. I used the term to describe all those who are preventing the birth of a new world.
15: Birth of a new world. Interesting. It's a fancy way of saying suddenly the mask is off for the left. Democrats are no longer just calling themselves progressives. The era of political fiction is over. They're saying it out loud now. They are radicals. Mamdani was quoting Gramsci. You heard that? That's Antonio Gramsci, an Italian Marxist. He quoted him out loud. It's not just New York. Look at Amazon delivery drivers stopping traffic as they pull out their Muslim prayer rugs.
22: Dude, our Amazon driver got out of his car, put his rug out, and is praying.
23: What?
22: Holy cow.
23: What are we doing?
22: Oh, no. Sir, can you get out of the way?
15: Yeah, well, Mamdani's not getting out of the way. He's emboldened. When the mayor talked about the birth of a new world, he was at least partially referring to a slate of Marxists, socialists, communists, as the president said today in Pennsylvania. Three Democrats Mamdani has endorsed for House seats in that New York primary tonight. It includes Darylisa Avila Chevalier, who wants to defund the police and just comes out and says it.
24: I really think that when, in a time where we are spending more money than we have ever spent on policing, in a time where policing is more militarized than it has ever been, the fact that we are still asking the question, do we feel safe, is very telling.
15: Democrat logic. We don't feel safe, so let's cut the cops. She's so radical that even the House Democrat leader, Hakeem Jeffries, broke with Mamdani and refused to endorse her. But Mamdani keeps doubling down on dumb, saying he supports her push to block deportations even for actual hardened criminals.
25: Do you agree with the comments of your endorsed candidate, Darylisa Avila Chevalier, on opposing deportations regardless of criminal record?
21: You know, I've been clear that I'm proud of our sanctuary city status. It is a status that we have had in this city for decades. It's also a status that, when there is the conviction of more than 170 serious crimes, does allow for coordination with the federal government on that.
15: He's proud that it's a sanctuary city. They don't hide it. Then there's a second battle, New York's 10th congressional district. Even far-left Congressman Dan Goldman is not radical enough for Mundani. He's endorsed the former New York City comptroller there on the right, Brad Lander, for a House seat, even though Lander has actually claimed illegal immigrants are no danger to us, as you heard a moment ago. The president is the person, he said, really putting us in peril. As ridiculous as Mamdani's third candidate for Congress tonight, Claire Valdez.
0: The people who squeeze workers here are the same people who are funding the bombs over there. The war machine and the billionaire class are not separate systems. They are the same.
15: The president said at the rally, they're all communists on the left there in New York tonight, noting these Democrats may win the nominations, but they should be easy pickings for Republicans in November. Well, radical Democrats may still win in far left places like New York. But how does James Tallarico win a Senate seat in Texas with more unearthed videos like this?
2: My imagination is also just limited by my own background and identity, right? My whiteness, my masculinity, all those things limit my imagination about what's possible.
15: And what happened to the Democrats claiming they'd focus on affordability in the midterms when they instead seem obsessed with one big issue, the reflecting pool in Washington? And they just keep talking about it and complaining. They're so crazed that Sonny Hostin on The View was literally making up so many facts about the reflecting pool that she was fact-checked in real time by her own producers.
5: Federal records confirm that it's the Atlantic Industrial Coatings is I guess, the people that painted the pool, that guy's company. No. Oh, no, that guy's Green Water Solutions.
7: Green Water,
5: I'm sorry.
7: Yeah, services.
5: But the federal records confirm that Atlantic Industrial Coatings, I guess they painted the bottom of the pool.
15: She keeps stopping, making up facts. No wonder that AOC's brand of socialism did not even play well in liberal San Francisco. One of her former aides, get this, spent $10 million of his own money to try and win Nancy Pelosi's seat out there in California. It ended in humiliation as he bombed in every precinct. The former staffer couldn't win one precinct in the area where Pelosi, Kamala Harris, and Gavin Newsom all cut their teeth. No wonder why the president is calling out members of the far left squad. AOC, Ilhan Omar.
8: She said, World War XI. She read World War II. You know about that, right? This is one of their potential leaders, Ilhan Omar, who married her brother to get into the country, by the way, illegally. But when I watch AOC, have no idea what a simple question, what happened when she was over in Switzerland, which probably never went there before, but she was. And then I watch somebody like J.D. or Marco. I said, what a difference. What a difference a brain makes.
15: Important point from the president. Democrats used to try and hide their far left brand of socialism. Now their mayor in New York City is quoting Marxist theory and pushing candidates for Congress tonight who want to radically transform the America we all love. Socialism versus capitalism will be on the ballot, not just tonight. It will be front and center in November. And that's the big take. Joining us now live, the powerful chairman of the Tax Writing Committee, the Ways and Means Panel, in the House, Congressman Jason Smith, the great state of Missouri. Mr. Chairman, always good to see you. Welcome back.
10: Thanks for having me. It's great to be with you.
15: You know, Mamdani says it's the beginning, as you heard, of a new world. They're openly offering voters socialism. The mayor's quoting a Marxist from Italy. The president today said this is communism, plain and simple. Is that on the ballot in November?
10: That's exactly right. Mamdani is the leader of the Democrat Party, and that is what the Democrat Party of today stands for. It's not the Democrat Party of JFK. This is the party that wants to defund police. This is the party that wants men to play in girls' sports. This is the party that wants to eliminate immigration, customs, and border patrol. And they're not quiet about it. What you're seeing in New York tonight, I think it could be pretty crazy to think that these communists, socialist Democrats get elected. I mean, look at the Dan Goldman seat. Yeah. Dan's a colleague of mine. He is as liberal as they can come. But why would he lose this race? Because he's Jewish. The Democrat Party has become the party anti-Jewish, which is absolutely unacceptable. And it's sad. But guess what? the Jewish people are welcome in the Republican Party, and they can come here and support us.
15: Quick follow-up. You make an important point. What does that say about the modern Democrat Party that a Dan Goldman, who is a radical anti-Trumper, is being primaried by someone further to the left, beating up President Trump even more? And to your second point, that do the Democrats have a problem of anti-Semitism?
10: It's no question what we have seen with a lot of my colleagues' comments on the floor, whether it's comments out in the public square. They have said some very anti-Semitic remarks, which are absolutely unacceptable. I cannot understand what has taken hold of the Democrat Party, but it is not the party of JFK.
15: Absolutely. All right, let's talk about JFK was somebody who cut taxes. As a Democrat, as you know, you and the president cite that all the time. Just about a year ago, he signed into law your hard work, the big, beautiful bill and whatnot. The Treasury Department just put out some impressive new data about the working family tax cuts, showing just how much you're delivering on. What does that mean for real people watching this show tonight? What's that going to mean between now and November?
10: You know, it means that they have more coming home in their paychecks. They had larger tax returns when they filed their taxes this year. 97% of Americans received a tax cut under the One Big Beautiful Bill. We created new tax provisions like the no tax on tips, no tax on overtime, no tax on Social Security, no tax on auto loan interest. I'll tell you, I had a constituent come up to me just a few weeks ago in my congressional district, and they said, Congressman, I want to thank you because I just got my tax return back and it was over $10,000. This was a single mother with three kids who's a waitress that works overtime. She said that $10,000 will help her pay her rent for a year plus some groceries. Mm-hmm. That's transformational.
15: It certainly is. But have you also had some constituents say, look, some of that $10,000 or $5,000 refund is getting eaten up by these high gas prices? I get they're dropping like a rock now, as the president predicted with his peace deal in hand. But is the economy a mixed picture? What are you hearing in your district?
10: You know, the gas prices has been a struggle. You got to understand, I represent a very rural area in southeast Missouri that's dependent on agriculture. And most of our people don't drive electric vehicles. They typically don't even drive gasoline vehicles. It's diesel. And diesel's $1 to $1.50 more. That's also what runs our tractors. You see those expenses go up. It's struggling, but I'm glad to see the prices going down. But what I will say, Ed, even with how high the gas prices reached in the just most recent times, it is still much less than what it ever reached under Joe Biden.
15: There you go. Last thing with diesel on your mind in that rural district. President was at a Mack truck warehouse facility today, factory floor. How big of a factor will he be in these midterms? It looks like the Trump rallies are back and he's the most popular Republican you've got.
10: The president, without a doubt, is the leader of the Republican Party. With him being boots on the ground and traveling to make sure that we keep the majority, we will retain the House of Representatives because he will get out our voters like none other.
15: Great to have you as always, Chairman Jason Smith. He's the man who got the One Big Beautiful Bill through and helped a lot of families out there. Mr. Chairman, thank you, sir.
10: It's good to be with you.
15: Straight ahead. One thing all leftists seem to agree on, incendiary rhetoric.
19: Person who is inflicting so much damage on every New Yorker's lives on a day-to-day basis is not 6,000 miles away. He's in 1600 Pennsylvania Avenue.
15: Ah, he's calling the president a threat, even after all the assassination attempts. And there's this guy, Adam Schiff. Remember him in Russiagate? He's now complaining about the weaponization of government. You can't make it up. And we can't wait to tell him, shut your pie hole. And later, Dan Goldman banned from a Brooklyn coffee shop over his support for Israel, a Democrat. And this is sparking bipartisan concern and an investigation from the Trump DOJ. The leader at the Civil Rights Division, Attorney General Assistant there, Harmeet Dhillon, is going to join me here with her take. Don't miss a minute of the big take and this big investigation.
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15: Democrats Brad Lander and Dan Goldman, as we said, compete for a big congressional seat in tonight's New York primaries, both taking aim at President Trump, arguing he's the real threat facing Americans.
12: They are not people who are putting us in any jeopardy. It's Donald Trump who's putting us in jeopardy.
19: The person who is inflicting so much damage on every New Yorker's lives on a day-to-day basis is not 6,000 miles away. He's in 1600 Pennsylvania Avenue. And that is who the enemy is.
15: The enemy is the president, he says, but illegal immigrants, they're fine. Let's go live to our political panel. Joining me, attorney at Judicial Watch, Christina Bobb, alongside her, Jim McLaughlin, pollster at McLaughlin Associates and the Trump 2024 campaign veteran. Welcome to you both. Welcome back.
13: Thanks, Ed.
14: Thank you, Ed.
15: Christina, I don't need to tell you. I don't need to tell our audience. The president's faced multiple assassination attempts. And this Democrat congressman has the nerve to say Donald Trump is the, quote, enemy. Enemy.
13: Yeah, they pride themselves on this. This really has become kind of the main talking point of the far left, which has really taken over the Democrat Party. And that is, who can hate Donald Trump more? Who can more creatively say terrible things about him? And who can try to tear him down more? They've really lost sight of actual policies and actually trying to implement anything that's going to make people's lives better and just convince people that they see a more damaging side of Donald Trump than everybody else. So it doesn't make a lot of sense. The Trump derangement syndrome is alive and well in New York, and that's what this is.
15: Well, Jim, these Democrats also, you know, the first guy, Brad Lander, in that bite was saying illegal immigrants are not a threat. I think the family of Lake and Riley and others would sharply disagree, obviously. How does this work in the polls and what you're looking at in the midterms? President's out there in Pennsylvania today. Is Orange Man Bad good enough with voters in November?
14: No, and what's going to happen is, by the way, is Dan Goldman is going to get buried tonight in the Democratic primary in New York City. And you know, I saw survey numbers during the mayor's race where you had about 80% of New Yorkers that were voting in the Democratic primary voters. So this is nearly 8 out of 10 Democratic primary voters in New York City. They had a favorable impression of socialism. And that's what, thank goodness, we have Donald Trump in the White House. He's standing up to this kind of madness. These are the same folks, just what you said with Brad Lander. Brad Lander is, in this race, is Zoran Mamdani, the New York Socialist mayor. He's his handpicked candidate. Yeah. And the Democrats are playing to their radical extreme base.
15: It's crazy.
14: And look, it might work, you know, to win a primary, but this kind of stuff, it doesn't work when it comes to governing.
15: Come November and come to governing, as you say. Christina, the president wanted to go through citizenship data to make sure people getting SNAP benefits and welfare are actually citizens. Imagine that. And follow the law and make sure that they are allowed to vote. Are they actual citizens? A Biden-appointed judge, you can't make it up, named Sparkle Suknanen. That's the name. From Trinidad and Tobago, just blocked the Trump administration from checking citizenship data. How have we gotten a point in this country where a foreign-born judge, a liberal, is going to say you can't check whether people are citizens before they vote?
13: You know, I have outrage fatigue, and so I don't like using the word outrageous, but that's really what this is. It's just outrageous that, one, it's happening, and two, we're allowing it to happen. I mean, this is something, these rogue judges have got to be corralled. They've got to be under control. These rulings are just so out of line, and they're having really devastating impacts on our lives, on the way that our nation runs. And so I would look to Chief Justice Roberts and say, are you going to issue some guidance down to these trial court judges, down to these district court judges? Because this is out of hand.
15: Well past time to do something about this. We've talked about impeaching judges as well. Yep. Real quick, I don't want to let the Republicans off the hook like John Thune, Jim. No. Because Senator Mike Lee, a Republican from Utah, obviously a big conservative, called out Leader Thune on X, saying, let's pass the Save America Act now. I've been asking you to do it for months. Bring it up now and announce we'll debate it until it passes. Jim, the president's going behind closed doors with Senate Republicans tomorrow to push this. Isn't it time that Thune and some of these guys like McConnell and others blocking the press? Why can't we have voter ID? Yeah.
14: I couldn't agree with you more. The president and Mike Lee are 100% right on this. This isn't like when it comes to allowing, they want foreigners to vote in our elections. That's what the Democrats are looking for. They don't want to do simple election integrity reforms like checking ID. This kind of stuff has 85% support among Americans. By the way, overwhelmingly supported, 70% plus with Hispanic and Black voters.
15: Incredible.
14: So it's just, Even if they can't pass it, put it up for a vote. The American people deserve it.
15: All right, Senator Rick Scott is the one who invited the president. He joins me live in a few moments. Christina, Jim, thank you.
13: Thanks, Ed.
14: Thank you.
15: Coming up, Democrat Senator Adam Schiff, remember him? Complaining about so-called weaponization by the Trump administration.
0: I think we have to assume that these are political, that these are not based on fact until proven otherwise.
15: Wait, Adam Schiff thinks we shouldn't do political investigation. There he is. Comedian Tim Young, standing by live. Help me tell Adam. Watermelon head. Shut your pie hole.
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5: Time for our favorite segment. I get to tell one lucky leftist, shut your pile. This might be, for the first time, a watermelon pie. Remember the president called Senator Adam Schiff watermelon head? You see that big head there in the pie? He's back and griping that it's the Trump administration, you see, weaponizing government while reminiscing about the good old days when Shifty Schiff was a prosecutor.
6: There used to be a presumption when I was a prosecutor, it was certainly the case, that prosecutors were acting in good faith and judges gave them that presumption. Juries gave them that presumption. That presumption now has been flipped on its head.
5: Flipped on its watermelon head, maybe? When exactly did that happen? Was the time you and the other Democrats made up a bunch of lies to frame the president as some kind of Russian agent because you didn't like the fact that he won fair and square and beat your hero, Hillary Clinton?
7: Can you agree that there has been no evidence of collusion, coordination, or conspiracy that has been presented thus far between the Trump campaign and Russia?
8: No, I don't agree with that at all.
5: Or how about when you cooked up the Ukraine impeachment hoax as soon as those Russiagate lies started falling apart? So it's my pleasure to tell Adam Schiff right there, shut your pie hole. Let's discuss now with our friend, the comedian Tim Young. Always good to see you, Tim. Welcome back.
9: Thanks for having me. By the way, is his head inflating more? I'm not even kidding you on this one.
5: Yeah.
9: Like, I talk about watermelon head, but over the years, his head really is expanding more. It's weird.
5: You know, and the president nails those nicknames. He is a watermelon head, and I think I've seen everything now. Adam Schiff wants to lecture us on how we should not weaponize government, Tim.
9: Literally, the moment if the Republicans lose the House or the Senate, the moment that they shift power, the Democrats will be out at prosecuting literally everyone and their mother under the Trump administration or anybody who supported anybody under Trump. So I really don't want to hear this at all. By the way, I'm still waiting for the proof of Russian collusion that he told us over and over again that he had. I'm excited to finally get to the bottom of this, man.
5: Did you say when power shifts or shift? I guess it's Adam Schiff when it shifts. And there's another word in there the president used to describe him as well. We'll move on. Graham Platner. Things got a little weird, Tim, and we need a comedian's perspective. He was speaking at a Planned Parenthood rally. He's had some sexual indiscretion, shall we say, and decided somehow, I don't know what advisor told him this is a good idea, to discuss his own experience at the Planned Parenthood clinic testing for STDs. Watch.
10: I myself, at a younger age, received I got STI checks at the Portland Planned Parenthood, and it's not an embarrassing thing; it's a smart thing to do, especially when you're younger.
5: Tim, I'm at a loss for words. TMI, too much information.
9: I am too. You know, I take a look at this guy. He kind of does look like an STD when you look at him. I mean, he the people behind him at this event, too, these women that are behind him laughing and smiling along, knowing exactly what he did. I don't want to hear anything from the left anymore about how disgusting anything any Republican has ever said is or their behavior after they have supported Graham Platner. But, man, I don't know where we are now. He had a Nazi tattoo. I guess there's nothing downhill from that, right? I mean, it's just of course he went to Planned Parenthood to get checked for STDs. Of course he's open about it. Is he for real, though? Other than being just a communist, is he for real? Where do they find this guy? I know they're trying to appeal to, like, the normal man or whatever now with this character, but boy, did they pick the worst.
5: Yeah, and the Porta-Johns and all the rest of it. Let's move on. Tim Young, we appreciate your time.
9: Thanks for having me.
5: Still ahead. Serious news. The DOJ now going after the owner of a Brooklyn coffee shop who get this, they banned that guy, Democrat Congressman Dan Goldman, all because he supports Israel, our top Mideast ally. DOJ official Harmeet Dhillon is standing by with her response. She just launched a major investigation of the coffee shop. She gives us the details first. Her take is next.
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5: I would rather they spend their time and resources investigating anti-Semitism against people who do not have a platform that I do, who are not elected officials, who do not in some ways, you know, ask for this. I mean, I don't ask for the anti-Semitism, but I'm a public figure and I can accept the criticism.
6: Why can't Dan Goldman and the Democrats just accept that the Trump DOJ is doing something about the fact that a Brooklyn cafe that claims to be welcoming to all people banned him from their establishment, all because he's pro-Israel? Joining us now is the great Harmeet Dhillon, Assistant Attorney General for the Civil Rights Division there at the DOJ. She's behind this investigation. Welcome back. Always good to see you.
7: Thanks for having me, Ed.
6: Not sure why he couldn't say anything positive about you. I think I probably know why, but
7: you know why. Yes. We both know why.
6: Yeah, it's unbelievable. Here you are standing up for him. The coffee owner in this case wrote to the congressman on Instagram saying, "We don't serve racists, fascists, homophobes, genocide enablers, or anyone in between." In your post on X, you shot back, "Federal law prohibits, obviously, public accommodations such as coffee shops from discriminating against patrons based on race, religion, or national origin." What's going on here, and what can you do about it?
7: Well, this is our second coffee shop investigation, and while people may make light of it, it's no joke. And the fact that this happened to a very prominent and powerful member of Congress actually underscores the need for us to step in and do something about this. Because if this coffee shop, this Uzbek themed chain of coffee shops, felt comfortable trolling and trying to humiliate a member of Congress, imagine what they're doing to rank and file citizens. And the point that we have established here at this Civil Rights Division of this Department of Justice is that all citizens are equal under the law. And so Congressman Goldman has actually been briefed by me on the DOJ's anti-Semitism efforts. It's my privilege to represent all Americans here. And so, you know, it's really not his, you know, kind of place to tell us where to put our priorities. And our priorities are shooting this type of behavior down, whether it's in San Francisco, Berkeley, Los Angeles, New York. Those are some of the hotspots of anti-Semitism in America. And, you know, we are going to do something about it if the facts bear it out.
6: Yeah. And it says a lot about your character that you're willing to stand up for someone who vehemently disagrees with you because you want to stand up on principle here. As I understand it, his young daughter just needed to use the restroom. And so he decided to buy some coffee or something to become a patron of the establishment. And here they kick him in the face. I went to their Facebook.

0: Ice Cube's Big 3 is back. The most competitive basketball league on earth is on CBS this Saturday. Big 3 All-Star Dwight Howard and the LA Riot take on Greg Monroe and the Dallas Power. Then Coach Rick Mahorn, Sensation Nasir Khor, and the Detroit Amps look to protect home court against back-to-back MVP Michael Beasley and the defending champs Miami 305. The game played the way you love. 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
4: Miscommunication by the Giants. The Giants should have told the three players that they didn't have to wear the pride-themed hats. Mm. And maybe this whole controversy could have been avoided. So communication is good. And if those facts are borne out in our investigation, which we've already initiated by referring it over actually to the EEOC, if that investigation is borne out, however, sure. My colleague chooses to do it, then maybe they'll close the case.
5: All right, there you go. Harmeet Dhillon, we appreciate your time as always. We'll follow it.
4: Thanks.
5: All right, coming up, Senator Rick Scott fighting so hard tonight for the Save America Act. He invited President Trump to tomorrow's Senate GOP lunch to step up pressure on his colleagues. I remember when I was a young reporter covering the Obama White House, and a hospital executive named Rick Scott used to take me to lunch. He was very smart on the issue of health care. Now he's got bigger people to dine with. Senator Scott going behind closed doors with the commander-in-chief tomorrow. But first, he talks to us tonight at that.
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0: You're watching An American Moment.
1: President Trump going behind closed doors with Senate Republicans at lunch tomorrow, focused on a key legislative priority, finally passing the Save America Act, while Senate Majority Leader John Thune has said Republicans just don't have the votes. The president not taking no for an answer.
2: John's a leader. That's what being as a leader about. Look, we have to be able to get proof of citizenship when you vote. Otherwise, we don't have elections. We have to be able to get voter ID. So John is a leader, and hopefully he can get the votes.
1: Joining me now live, Republican Senator from the great state of Florida, Rick Scott. Welcome back. You're the man who invited the president. Always good to see you.
3: Well, it's good constituent services because he's from my home state.
1: That's so, right. He lives in that big mansion I've seen before, that club. And we've got this poll from, I think, even CNN saying 70-80% of the public supports this. How do you get your Republican colleagues to finally see the light? What does the president need to do?
3: I think we just need to, come to talk about it, find out where people have concerns, and then do everything we can to solve their concerns. I'm a business guy. That's what I did in business. So I built the largest hospital company in the world. I did it by sitting down with people, saying, what are your needs? If I can meet your needs, I'm going to do it. And so we all want the president to be successful. We all want to get, secure elections. So let's figure out what changes do we need to make to get this done.
1: And the president also wants to get done this peace deal with Iran. He has said Iran's negotiators have agreed to a big concession, that they're going to let inspectors back in to see their nuclear sites. Iran's foreign ministry, as you know, came out and said, no, we haven't agreed to that. Is this deal going to stick?
3: I hope so. Look, the president's busting his butt. He's not appeasing anybody. He's going to make sure they don't have nuclear weapons. He's got the same attitude as Reagan. There's going to be trust but verify. Mm-hmm. He's going to make sure that Americans stop getting killed by this Iranian regime. He's going to make sure they don't have the weapons to hurt us. He's going to make sure they don't have the money to help the Houthis, Hezbollah, Hamas. So I think he's doing it now. It takes two to tangle. So I think it's hard, but I believe in the president.
1: Speaking of tangos, I guess we could talk about music and dance. Kanye West, I'm not sure it's your favorite music. Yeah, you have stood up and said you don't like the anti-Semitism he's been pushing. He's got a concert planned in your home state of Florida, Tampa's taxpayer-funded Raymond James Stadium. We know he's made all these anti-Semitic remarks, but his supporters say you're trying to shut down his First Amendment rights, his free speech. What do you say?
3: Well, first off, it's a public venue. He doesn't have a right to come to a public venue and spew hate. So think about that. The citizens of Tampa, including Jews that live in Tampa, are paying for a stadium that he's going to come in and spew hatred, anti-Semitism, where he adores Adolf Hitler. So it's wrong. If he wants to go to a private venue, there's nothing I can do about it. But he's coming to a public venue paid for by taxpayers. He does not have a right to do that. They made the decision. It was a terrible decision. They need to cancel the concert.
1: No doubt about it. Air Force One was just landing at Joint Base Andrews. We'll see if the president has anything to say if he emerges in a moment or so. He's back on the stump. He was in Battleground, Pennsylvania, as you know, today, talking about this strong economy, how it's coming back. What are your people in Florida saying in terms of the gas prices have been high? They're coming down now. People, though, are also feeling tax cuts come in. How is this economy? How are your constituents dealing with it? What does it mean for November?
3: Well, in Florida, we love the president. We love what he's doing. We love his hard work. We love his tenacity. I love the fact that he wants to bring jobs back to this country. So in Florida, we are very appreciative of what the president's doing to rebuild the economy that Biden destroyed, get inflation down that Biden caused, get gas prices down, all these things. And the president is doing his job, and we're very excited about him.
1: You've been around the White House a long time. I was reminiscing today. It was about 16, 17 years ago. I was covering the White House, and a guy named Rick Scott called me and said he ran a hospital and he wanted to talk about Obamacare. Next thing you know, you're the governor and now the senator from the great state of Florida. I appreciate you always coming on The Big Take, sir.
3: All right. See you. Nice seeing you.
1: He's got bigger lunch plans now. He's going to be with the president tomorrow. Time now for the results of our poll. Ranch dressing has a cult following among the World Cup tourists from Europe. Kraft is now rolling out travel-sized packets. They're going to Costco to buy more. Do you agree that ranch dressing personifies America? Look at this. 76% say yes. 24% say no. And Jerry here, our stage man, says yes, he likes ranch. I don't like it that much. Coming up, today's show host Savannah Guthrie gets emotional as she responds to a brand new report that her mom may have been accidentally killed following her abduction. The mystery deepens. We have the details right after this.
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0: And now my final takes. Today's show host Savannah Guthrie got emotional today as she responded to a report revealing new details about the ransom notes sent in the wake of her mother's disappearance. According to the online publication Airmail, Nancy Guthrie may have died by accident a few days after her disappearance. Airmail saying they spoke to two sources who reviewed the alleged ransom notes sent to TMZ. The first one, sent about a day after the kidnapping, said Guthrie was, quote, safe but scared. Less than a week later, another note arrived that, quote, opened with an apology for her accidental death. The note did not offer any details about the circumstances of the alleged death, but it went on to claim the captors were willing to surrender Nancy's body to her family for a price. Now, Savannah addressed the report on the Today Show. Watch.
1: You know, I don't have any comment on this story, and I'm not involved in our coverage, but I can't pretend I'm not here. And so since I am, I wanted to just take the opportunity to ask people to really to beg people to come forward. Somebody knows something. We are in agony. And we cannot be at peace.
0: Just heartbreaking. Worked with Savannah a long time ago covering the White House. And we, of course, wish her well in trying to find peace. Meantime, when you're briefing the president, you better cut to the chase. The Energy Secretary, Chris Wright, found that one out the hard way.
2: Yes, thank you, Mr. President. So 141 years ago, Albert Einstein, 121 years ago, Albert Einstein published a paper.
3: Nobody
2: on the
3: cares.
2: Good point.
0: Nobody cares. I'll tell you something people care about. The patriotism we're seeing from people from Europe who actually love America more than Democrats. The World Cup fans are loving life here. This week, thousands of Scotland supporters, after literally drinking all the beer in Boston, took over Miami. They have a big match tomorrow night. They're all singing the famous football song, No Scotland, No Party. The Tartan Army, as they are known, is gathering in full force for Wednesday's big battle with Brazil. Many even practicing their best American accents.
4: Give me your best impression of America.
5: Just out here having a great time with you guys.
6: Big Mike Billy Greg. How y'all doing? Yeah.
5: Hey, walking here.
0: I'm walking here. Make my big belly great again. Norway fans, by the way, not to be outdone. They are taking over subways and street corners and escalators all over America doing the signature Viking row. Don't you love how Europeans are embracing the simple beauty of America? Well, grumpy Democrats say they won't even celebrate America 250. There's a lesson in there, isn't there? Tomorrow on The Big Take, Senator Tommy Tuberville. Nobody's questioning his patriotism. He's here live. I'll be in Washington as well. Can't wait to catch up with Coach. We'll get his take on the growing Capitol Hill divide over the Save Act. President Trump will be having lunch with Coach Tuberville and all the Senate Republicans, pushing them to pass it. Let's get some voter ID. Plus, what does he think about all these World Cup fans taking over America? Pretty fun. In the meantime, don't go anywhere. Our primetime players just getting warmed up. Carl Higbee Frontline up next. Have a great night, Patriots.

0: What's going on?
1: Drop the f***ing knife! Drop it!
2: If I wanted to kill you guys, it would have already been f***ing done.
3: Every day, law enforcement officers face the unknown.
1: F***ing knife!
4: Be kidding with me right now!
1: Drop the f***ing knife, dude! You got it.
3: Reshaping lives and communities forever.
1: Put it down! Put it down!
3: We go beyond the sirens, behind the badge, to reveal these heart-stopping moments caught on body cam. Sometimes they make the right decision, and sometimes they don't. This is Caught on Body Cam. Atlanta, Georgia. Officers received multiple calls from the Atlanta International Airport of a woman being disruptive and acting bizarre. When officers arrive at the scene, they ask a worker of her whereabouts.
5: What's up, bro? Got an issue over here?
6: I think she went down there. Just try to open the door over here. Big counter.
5: Yep.
3: The police patrol down the hallway looking for the woman. They are taken aback as the suspect comes around the corner.
5: Stop.
3: It is unknown why the suspect, Jennifer Holder, is acting this way.
5: Stop.
3: Though police work quickly to take her down and arrest her, despite her resistance, stopping her from wreaking any more havoc.
5: What's that right back? Put your hands behind your back! Put your hands behind your back! Get an arm, man.
3: After being handcuffed, Jennifer continues her erratic and bizarre behavior.
7: A scammer does this to me.
5: Go.
7: You're a monster, dude. You're a monster.
3: After kicking, screaming, biting, spitting, even making racist comments to the black officers, the woman is taken away. Ultimately, Jennifer was arrested for multiple counts of assault, battery, and obstruction. Florida. Officers perform a simple traffic stop for a vehicle that did an improper right turn.
8: Do you have your license with you?
9: I do have my license.
3: Little do they know how this situation is about to escalate.
10: The reason we pulled you over is when you guys turned out, made an improper right.
8: Improper right?
10: Yep. An improper right is when you basically make a right-hand turn.
8: Yeah,
10: and you
8: I know exactly
9: what you're saying. We were just at...
8: Do you have a medical marijuana card?
9: I don't have a medical marijuana card.
11: No, I wasn't driving earlier also.
10: She was just sitting.
11: I was maybe sitting, but I wasn't.
10: Well, she was sitting.
11: Wait, why were you watching me?
10: We drove by. Yeah.
11: But yeah, I was just...
3: The driver and passenger, an unnamed 18-year-old couple, are aggressive and non-cooperative with officers.
10: Step out.
3: Especially when police notice a smell of marijuana from the car.
8: Step out of the car.
3: The couple are asked numerous times by officers to get out of the vehicle, but they both refuse.
10: Okay, come on.
11: That's your stuff.
8: Step out.
3: Eventually, the male gets out, though immediately calls his mother.
10: Come over here.
3: The girl, on the other hand, refuses, forcing the police to take drastic action.
9: Don't touch me.
8: Ma'am, I'm about to grab you.
9: Don't
8: step out of the car.
9: Don't you dare touch
8: me. Step out.
9: Don't you dare touch me.
8: Hey.
5: Stop.
8: Stop. Stop. Stop. Stop. Stop. Stop.
11: Bro! Yeah, they just did this literally because this came. All we did was come out here. They left the neighborhood and they just slammed her on the ground. What's your badge number?
0: Hey, get back!
11: What's your badge
0: number? Get back! You wanna go to jail too? Right. Get on the sidewalk!
10: Okay. Just stand here.
3: As the woman resists arrest, her boyfriend becomes agitated, filming on his phone, then screaming at officers.
0: Hey, don't walk up in the car.
10: Got it.
11: I must send the letter.
10: Hey.
11: Okay.
10: Just, can you come chill out over here for me, man?
11: Don't put your hands on me.
10: I have no reason to touch you.
11: Me, I'm putting my hands
10: okay.
11: on you.
10: I have no reason. Stop walking away then.
11: Go up then.
10: Walk
11: back
10: over
11: up!
10: Walk
11: no!
10: over there.
11: I'm not walking nowhere. I'm staying on the sidewalk like
10: stay
11: you just told
10: here.
11: Me.
10: Okay,
11: you said go on the sidewalk. I'm on the sidewalk.
10: Why are you
11: telling me to do different stuff, you dumb
10: why are
11: you're
10: you
11: a rookie.
10: Stand
11: you said come on the sidewalk. I'm on the sidewalk.
10: I'm
11: not going nowhere. I'm not going nowhere. I'm staying on the sidewalk.
0: Hey, grab him.
11: I'm staying on the sidewalk. I'm not going nowhere. I'm staying on this. No.
7: Get me out of here.
11: I'm not moving. Stop. I'm staying on the sidewalk. I'm not doing nothing.
4: I'm not doing anything. Here's that.
11: I'm not doing anything.
4: Stop.
11: I'm not doing. Okay, I will. I will stop. Bro, I wasn't doing nothing. I'm not doing nothing. I'm not doing anything.
4: Give us your hands.
11: No,
4: dude.
11: Oh, your hands.
4: Oh,
10: give us your hands.
3: The situation takes a drastic turn, however, as they are forced to take the male suspect down for not cooperating and being aggressive.
11: Ow! Ow! Ow! Ow! Ow! Ow! Ow! Ow! Stop reaching the pocket! Ow! Ow! Ow! I can't breathe! I can't breathe!
10: Okay, all over.
11: Get up, water!
10: Stop!
11: Water!
10: Sit up! Bring your feet.
11: Oh,
10: feet!
11: Ow! Your arm under my
3: when
11: elbow.
3: Officers search the male suspect, the situation
11: like
3: only worsens.
11: I think my arm broken! I think my arm is broken!
10: He's got zero in his pants.
11: Don't grab it! Oh, do not!
0: Stop!
11: Back up!
0: I just pulled this out of his okay?
3: As they find a concealed gun on him, as his mother arrives shouting at officers, the situation only continues to escalate.
0: This just came out of his pants, okay? So step back. Step back!
7: I am over here with you!
11: Ow!
7: Calm down!
11: Get my wallet!
0: No. Stay back.
7: Can you hear me?
11: Oh.
0: No. I can wait back there. We'll deal with it in a second.
7: I don't.
3: Though the mother eventually cooperates.
11: Like, I need my shoes. I'm on my phone.
7: Ow. Why is he going to jail?
0: Because he resisted and he's in possession of a concealed firearm.
11: I did not resist. They slammed me on the ground. I'm going on the sidewalk.
0: Hey.
11: Mom, they said go on the sidewalk. I'm on the sidewalk and they slammed me. Mom, they told me go on the sidewalk. I'm and slammed me on the... Mom, he was punching me in my head. He punched me in my back three times. He punched me in my neck.
3: Ultimately, the suspects were given an array of charges from what could have just been a simple ticket.
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2: Come out of the car.
1: After a male victim went to a police station to report a domestic violence incident in a parking lot, police arrive on the scene to intervene.
2: What's your name?
3: Stay away from me.
2: Here's the deal. You can either come out of the car or I'm going to break out the window.
1: The 31-year-old suspect locks herself in her car, refusing to get out.
2: No! .48 headquarters. She's trying to take off. We got a pursuit. She almost just struck Olivia. Now she's got the collar pinned in.
1: The female suspect then attempts to escape, ramming the car into one police cruiser, and officers are forced to resort to forcing entry into the vehicle. After arresting her, officers suspect the woman to be under the influence of a narcotic or medication, and she now faces multiple charges.
2: On the ground! On the ground! On the ground!
1: In the Midwest, a 911 call is made about a drunk girl unconscious in a bathroom in a local bar. Though the woman had somehow vanished, officers are more drawn to an extremely drunk woman who, at first, is a helpful witness.
4: Laying on the bathroom floor right now.
5: Okay.
4: Right? Who is not coherent. And this entire bar is trying to accommodate that. It's fine. It's no big deal. She's not okay at all.
1: The witness, named Lauren, is the same one who made the original 911 call.
4: Sure, go ahead.
1: While officers try to question other witnesses, including a boyfriend, Lauren begins to behave in a disruptive and loud manner.
4: We have officer. What's your name? What's your name?
5: Let's take this down. This is getting a little dramatic here. This is getting a little dramatic.
4: Walterman. Walterman is sitting here. I don't give a if I know him or not. You know me, I know you. It's fine. He is sitting here. There is a girl passed out on the
5: in there.
4: There was. I just walked out of the bathroom with a passed out 20-year-old girl on the bathroom floor.
5: Well, there's nobody Walterman. In there.
4: Exactly. And they're going to cover it up. And you're a offer, sir. That's what this is.
5: So
1: eventually the situation escalates with the woman becoming more and more erratic while her partner tries to calm her down. As the officer tries to get more information on the original missing drunk girl situation, Lauren continues to be disruptive, not allowing anybody else to speak, while she is also on the phone to another 911 call.
4: No, there is a 20-year-old girl in there and her cousin sitting there laying on the bathroom.
5: So
6: her cousin went
1: eventually
6: in.
1: Police leave the scene, realizing there is nothing they can do. However, later on in the night, another 911 call is made from a convenience store complaining of a highly intoxicated woman who just so happens to be the same problematic woman from earlier.
5: She's in here. She's right here. Yeah.
6: Oh, thank God you're here, because I've been listening to her trying to get her
5: to
6: calm down.
7: She just walked into
6: went to the restroom. She's talking to some officer about how you guys mistreated her cousin.
5: I don't know what that means, but sure.
6: Apparently you guys weren't listening to how her cousin felt about the situation.
1: This time, however, police are forced to take action, despite the woman calling 911 again on the officers.
4: Miss Laura, we got Walterman.
5: Get off the phone.
4: I'm not going to get off the phone. I'm not going to get off the phone.
5: You got about 2 seconds.
4: Take her.
5: You got 2 seconds.
4: So Walterman is going to arrest me.
5: That's correct.
4: Right now. That's correct.
5: Come on.
4: Hold on, walked out of the bathroom.
5: Come on.
4: Walterman is going. No, he's arresting me right now. Walterman is arresting me. Get off of me. I'm doing nothing. I just walked out of the bathroom. Kirk, Walterman is arresting me.
5: Let's go.
4: Get off me. Yeah.
0: Look at us.
4: I'm doing nothing to you, traitor. You did
3: the whole thing. Driver.
4: You did
3: the whole thing. Put your hands behind your back.
4: Get off me. Oh, I punched him in the face.
0: You punched him in the face. You took him on the ground, dumbass. You did that.
4: Okay.
0: Which one the jail? You have your cigars at home. That's because you wanted to drink.
3: I got her.
7: Thank you.
8: Yes, sir.
3: Is that her stuff?
7: Yeah.
0: You could have got my car.
7: Thank you.
0: Now look what happened. Why would you do this? Why would you do this?
3: Put your hands behind your back.
9: Or she slipped out of it.
3: She slipped out. This is just making it worse for you. Do you understand?
0: Lauren, stop! Stop!
4: You're a crazy face. Crazy face. Crazy face.
3: There we go.
4: Oh, there you go.
0: Stop.
4: You little f***ing.
0: Stop!
4: Freddy Krueger, mother.
1: She continues hurling personal insults at the officers.
4: Did you ever give me my Miranda right? Is your body cam going? When, Freddy? When did you give me my Miranda right? When, Freddy, did you give me my Miranda right? Anything I can will be held against me. When did you do that, Freddy? You already stop, Freddy!
10: I'm gonna be a police officer. I'm gonna feel like I'm somebody. You crazy face bitch. Get this off of me. I bet your wife looks better than I do, doesn't she? Doesn't she? Crazy face.
1: Even in the station, Lauren continues her tirade.
10: What am I being charged with? What am I being detained for?
11: Work on the while intoxicated and resisting arrest.
10: Resisting arrest for what? I'm saying it. Speedway on the phone? What am I being arrested for?
12: Disorderly conduct.
10: For what?
12: Because the Speedway guy called us.
10: No, he didn't.
12: Yes, he did.
10: No, he didn't.
12: Yes.
10: No, he didn't. You can't bullshit. So when you sit here and you touch me,
1: ultimately, Lauren is given a disorderly conduct.
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1: In the Midwest, officers receive multiple 911 calls regarding a highly intoxicated woman who was reportedly yelling at her child and causing a domestic disturbance on a bridge.
2: I'm Officer Kenny. I'm with the St. Augustine Police Department. Okay. I don't have a problem with you. I don't know you.
3: Right.
2: I don't know your little boy here.
3: Yes.
2: Okay. But
3: I am being confronted, undocumented, for no reason.
2: I'm sorry, can you 10-9?
3: St. Augustine.
1: When officers arrive on the scene, the woman is immediately confrontational.
3: You hit good.
2: So because of where we're at right now, what I'm just asking is if you and I can just have an adult conversation.
3: Good.
2: But what I'm wondering
3: good.
2: Is, for our safety and for the vehicle.
3: Do you think we're unsafe right now?
2: Well,
3: on this
2: okay.
3: solid
2: this right here, I've got you're cussing at me.
3: Am I cussing?
2: Yes.
3: How have I cussed at you?
2: Okay.
3: Have I cussed at you? Because I feel
2: you've
3: like...
2: You've been using the F word ever
3: really?
2: Since I got here.
3: Really?
2: Is there a problem?
3: Can you replay that?
2: Yes, I can, but not right now.
3: Because I haven't used that word at all.
2: Okay, sweetie, are you okay?
3: So you are the problem.
2: Okay.
3: Okay? So get back in your...
2: I'm going to recommend that you
3: back up.
2: I'm going to recommend that
3: you
2: back up.
3: That you get in your SUV. Because you are making up that is not happening. And I will contact my lawyer.
2: Okay.
4: We're going to put you in
1: after
4: handcuffs?
1: Trying to get her to calm down,
3: for what?
1: The woman is ultimately placed under arrest.
2: We're detaining you right now.
3: Okay.
2: That's fine. We're going to get out of all these nice people's ways. We're going to talk to your little boy, see why he's so
3: sure
2: upset.
3: Everybody on this bridge. Come on. Come on. Stop me.
4: Come on, please.
3: You have to tell me why I am being arrested.
4: Get
3: first.
4: Up.
3: You have to read me. My Miranda rights. You can't just stick somebody in a locked box for no reason. I was on the sidewalk, you piece of shit. You will pay for this. You will go to hell.
1: An officer takes the child after the mother is arrested, trying to comfort him and take him somewhere safe. All while the woman still kicks and screams at officers.
5: Oh. Open your front door! Open your front door!
1: It didn't end there, though, as she escaped from the back of the cop car to the front and started causing even more havoc.
5: Open the car. Go on the ground.
1: She kicked multiple officers and even urinated on herself. After escaping multiple handcuffs, the woman is finally subdued, taking four officers total, and is taken to jail.
4: Where's Embry?
2: He's got the kid.
4: Cops coming in. Cops coming in.
3: You are losing your jobs, bro.
4: Okay.
3: You.
4: Got her?
3: Go yourselves. Get the off of me, Harper.
4: Stop.
3: You can't force me. Do whatever the I want on the cab. Oh, you feeling real good? Aren't you? I'm already detained, you Harper.
5: You want to kick me in the face one more time?
3: Oh, you want to detain me for no
5: oh. Stop hitting me.
3: Oh, yeah, hey. Stop detaining me for
5: can you grab my glasses?
3: Reason. Gerber.
5: He still got the handcuff.
4: What?
5: She still got the handcuff.
4: What? Oh, yeah, yeah, yeah.
5: Ooh, get the handcuff on her hand. Get the handcuff on her hand.
3: Yeah, what is this for? Oh, oh my God.
4: We're
3: going
4: to have to dump
3: it out. Going up.
5: Hey, grab my glasses and
1: ultimately, the woman was charged with battery, disorderly conduct, and resisting arrest with violence.
0: What's going on?
6: Drop the knife! Drop it!
0: If I wanted to kill you guys, it would already be done.
1: Every day, law enforcement officers face the unknown.
6: Drop the knife, dude.
1: Reshaping lives and communities forever.
6: Put it down!
1: We go beyond the sirens, behind the badge to reveal these heart-stopping moments caught on body cam. Sometimes they make the right decision. And sometimes they don't. This is Caught on Body Cam. Chicago, Illinois. A routine traffic stop swiftly escalates into a deadly shootout.
7: Roll the windows down.
8: The window down, man.
7: Roll the window down. What are you doing?
8: Roll this one down.
7: Roll that one down, too. Hey, don't roll the window up. Do not roll the window up.
8: Hey,
7: Unlock the doors now. Open the door now. Officer Court David, shots fired. Hey! Shots fired. For Amanda Neighbors.

0: an ambulance. 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Officers hit.
1: On March 21st, 2024, at approximately 6:02 p.m., five Chicago police officers pulled over 26-year-old Dexter Reed Jr. for a seatbelt violation. The officers, with weapons drawn, repeatedly ordered him to roll down the vehicle's windows, but their orders were falling upon deaf ears. The encounter swiftly turned volatile as gunfire erupted.
0: Okay, don't breathe. Hey, you got us?
2: Watch us.
0: Hey, don't move. Do not move. I don't know where the gun is. I don't know where the gun is.
2: Started shooting at.
0: Hey, dude. Okay. Let go of the gun. I got this hand. Hey, you good?
3: You're right.
0: Hey, you're good, honey. You're good, okay?
2: I'm good.
0: You're good.
2: It's just my hand.
0: Okay, just breathe.
2: And my gun is over there.
3: Where is it?
2: Down over there.
0: Hey, St. Louis's gun is somewhere.
1: This Chicago officer was standing on the SUV's passenger side when he was shot in the left wrist. He was later taken to Stroger Hospital for treatment in good condition.
2: Take it out. Come on.
0: Sit down. I don't think he's hit.
1: The four other officers were taken to area hospitals for observation and were listed in good condition.
0: Don't move too much.
2: Is St. Louis okay?
0: He's okay. Look at me.
2: The St. Louis Chicago.
0: Look at me.
1: Copa said it was Reed who fired first. Officers returned fire 96 times over a 41-second period.
0: Nobody say anything. Do you hear me?
2: How's he off?
0: He's right there. It's just his hand.
4: Can I start treating him?
2: Yeah.
5: He's off over there.
2: You got gloves on?
5: Yeah.
0: Spanish. We all need to.
2: Are you good?
0: Yeah.
1: Reed got out of his car and fell to the ground. Shortly after, he was pronounced dead.
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1: Next, we head over to Houston, Texas, where a routine traffic stop turns bad quick when a suspect opens fire on police officers.
2: I definitely got a technician speeding out of the parking lot. When it
1: starts fast. Members of the HPD Narcotics Division were conducting a multi-agency narcotics investigation in the area of South Interstate Highway 45 at about 11:20 a.m. on Wednesday, May 4th. As part of the investigation, officers with the HPD Highway Interdiction Unit conducted a traffic stop on a vehicle driven by Jimmy Bryan, who stopped at a Southeast Houston gas station.
3: What's up, brother? Hey, how we doing? You gonna park? Is this your truck?
4: Yes, sir.
3: How long you been having it? Since how long?
4: 2018.
3: All right, you got driver's license on you, buddy? Where are you headed to?
4: Well, right now,
3: Oh, all right,
4: we're at. I'm not sure yet. Well, I was
3: going to
4: take some of my
3: stuff. Okay. You got any weapons in here, brother?
4: Yes.
3: Okay. Is that an ankle monitor?
4: Yes, sir. GPS monitor.
3: What are you doing on your phone?
4: I was going to show you some pictures of the truck.
3: Of what?
4: The vehicle when I first got it.
3: Oh, don't worry about it, man. Let's get that ID. Yeah, you're fine. You don't have any ID on you? Here, why don't you do me a favor? Take off the seatbelt and step out. Did you just hear me? Look at me. Take off your seatbelt.
4: Are you requesting me?
3: I'm telling you to take off your seatbelt and step out. Why don't we do this? Put your hands.

0: Ice Cube's Big 3 is back. The most competitive basketball league on earth is on CBS this Saturday. 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
4: Next, we head over to Casper, Wyoming, where we see firsthand how quickly words can escalate into a deadly confrontation.
5: I sound intoxicated.
6: Trey!
7: Yeah, that's right.
6: Casper PD, in here?
4: On June 6th, 2024, at approximately 9:30 p.m., multiple officers with the Casper Police Department responded to a call for service regarding a disturbance in the 5000 block of Pay It Forward Drive. Officers spoke with the victim on scene, who made allegations that she was the victim of domestic violence. The suspect, 26-year-old Trey Spurlock.
6: He's got a rifle sitting next to him. What's going on? Yeah, well, she was safe.
8: I'm also part of Lisa.
6: I know.
8: Trespassing.
6: But we have to
8: shoot you.
6: No, you couldn't.
8: I don't care. Death by cop doesn't sound too bad. But what do you want?
6: Just shoot. What happened?
8: I told her to get the out.
6: Okay.
8: And so I pushed her the out. She wouldn't leave.
4: Parts of the audio have been muted to protect the victim's name and medical information.
6: Can you step in here away from the rifle so that we can talk?
5: Go ahead.
8: It's behind me. What do you want?
6: Yeah, like three steps behind you.
8: Yeah.
7: From law enforcement.
6: Okay.
8: That's plenty of time for you, George.
6: So,
5: she wants to know how she can
6: get
5: back
6: in here,
5: to Motel 6.
6: And she told us that she is going to...
5: Copy.
8: I'm listening. Calm down.
6: That she's going to come in here and get her stuff.
8: Mm-hmm.
6: So we had to come in here to make sure she was safe, because she's alleging that you were pushing her and could be...
8: No, I pushed her out the door.
6: You pushed her out the door?
8: Yeah, 100% did.
6: Okay, why?
8: I'm tired of her. I'm tired of the bull. I'm tired of everything. I told her to get the out. She was leaving anyways. She screamed at me, so I put her out the door. It's not even like she pays for this place. She might be on the lease, but I pay for everything.
6: Okay, well, that doesn't mean anything.
8: I know it doesn't legally. I don't really give a fuck either.
6: Okay, so you pushed her like...
8: Yeah,
6: both hands pushed her?
8: Yeah.
6: Then did you knock her over when you pushed her?
8: No, she stumbled. I picked her back up, and I put her out the door.
6: She stumbled and fell on the ground?
8: Well, she didn't fall on the ground. I grabbed her before she fell.
6: Okay. She stumbled after you pushed her, though?
8: She stumbled because she had lost her footing, yes.
6: Okay. So you guys got an argument? Anything else physical happen?
8: No. And I saw you inspecting the door. That was before... That was long before you guys ever got here. That was when she tried to commit.
6: I'm not saying that that was from...
4: In need of personal items from her home, the victim requested to enter the residence. To ensure her safety, the officers accompanied her. And in an attempt to confirm that they had a full grasp of the situation at hand, they asked her this.
9: Did you say that's the airsoft gun, or is that a real gun?
10: Does he have a gun?
9: He has a gun with him?
10: A rifle.
9: It's on the porch.
10: He has that with him. Yeah, it's real.
9: It's real. Just making sure.
6: Okay.
8: I'm not going to jail tonight. I hope you know that.
6: Like, what does that mean?
8: I'm not going to jail tonight. That's why that rifle's there. I'm not going to jail tonight. Either death by cop or not. I've been in plenty of firefights in my life. I'm afraid of another one. Point being is, I'm not going to jail tonight. Refuse to. Take that as you will.
5: Okay. Did he love you?
6: Can you just step inside here so that we can finish our conversation?
8: You're talking perfectly fine.
5: Door code is...
6: You just said you're going to f***ing shoot me.
8: I didn't say I was going to shoot you. I said I wasn't going to jail. You can take implications.
6: You said if you're going to go to jail,
8: that's what the video camera
6: shows. You're going to f***ing shoot us.
8: I didn't say you were going to shoot you. If I want to shoot you, I could pick all three of you
5: up.
8: I can hit a f***ing... On iron sights, I can hit a f***ing paper target from 300 f***ing years away. If I wanted to kill you guys, it would have already been f***ing done before you walked out your f***ing car. When you guys all showed up in the convoy. I didn't say I was going to shoot you. I said I'm not going to jail.
6: Okay. Can you step inside?
8: I'm right here.
6: Yeah, but can you step inside?
8: No, I'm stepping
6: away from the gun so that we can finish the conversation.
8: We are finishing the conversation. We are talking right now. And that gun's 3 foot up behind me. He can grab his pistol and she can grab her pistol faster than I can grab that gun. So, you're not in any danger right now. If I walk backwards and grab that motherfucker, see? Look at that. You're fine. You have your hand on your pistol, you'll be fine. Calm down.
6: Okay. So are you going to step inside so that we can finish the conversation?
8: No. We are talking perfectly fine right now. If she grabs her she goes out the door, you guys go with her, like you just stated, then we're perfectly fine. Your life's not in danger, my life's not in danger, no one's life's in danger. I don't deal with this.
6: Okay, are you not going to step inside for me?
8: No. I just told you that multiple times. You're going to keep asking me, I'm going to keep telling you the same answer.
6: Okay, because I want to avoid what you're talking about with your rifle.
8: My rifle's just sitting there.
6: Yeah, I know it is.
8: I'm allowed to have it right there.
6: Okay.
8: This is not a gun state.
6: Okay, but you don't understand why I'm concerned that you just talked about having a shootout with cops.
8: You're concerned about that. Listen here. I did two deployments overseas. I understand that. I understand about the whole show, whole bunch of bullshit.
6: I don't want to shoot anybody right now.
8: Okay, cool. That camera right there, and right there, and right there. Actually, yours is not on. But yours, too.
5: Oh, I've got a newer one.
6: It's a new one. Okay.
8: Well, all three of your cameras will show that. Those words never came out of my mouth to shoot a cop. Ever.
6: Okay, have a shootout, whatever you want to call it.
8: I didn't say shootout.
6: But you understand why I'd like you to step inside.
8: Okay, you guys are there. You're no in danger. I'm not going to hurt you. She's grabbing her shit. We're all kosher.
5: Trey, the matter here is that there's a rifle 3 foot behind you. I understand we have our own...
8: Right. There is a rifle 3 foot behind me. That is 100% understandable.
5: Step inside, talk to us.
6: We are just trying to handle this civilly.
8: Right, which we are. She's grabbing her stuff. You ask about what happened. I told you what happened. You asked all the rest of the events. I said I watched you guys pull up. There was nothing that wasn't civil about this. Was there?
6: Okay, but why won't you step inside for me?
8: Because I'm not going to get close to you guys. Because I can't win a 3-on-1 scenario. That ain't happening.
11: I'm in the apartment.
6: Who's talking about winning a 3-on-1
8: scenario? Well, there's three of you all right there. If you want to back up, I'll step inside the door. But I'm not stepping inside this door with you 2 foot from me.
6: Okay, you want to step inside?
8: You want to step to the bookcase
6: and close the screen door for me?
8: There's
6: the sliding glass door.
8: I'm not closing the sliding glass door. If you want to step to the bookshelf, I will step inside, and we are both in agreement here.
6: What bookshelf?
8: The one bookshelf that's in behind you. There's four of them. You want to step back there? I will step inside. Look at that.
12: All right. Appreciate you. Thank you.
4: For nearly 15 minutes, the officers attempted to talk Spurlock into the apartment and away from his rifle.
6: She said you were shoved her to the ground.
8: I pushed her. I didn't push her to the ground. I pushed her outside that door. I gave her stuff. I made sure she had all of the stuff that she needed. I went downstairs to make sure she had her keys. I gave her keys, and then I went back upstairs. That is what happened. Yes. She screamed at me. I screamed at her. She screamed at me. I put her out the door. That is what happened. I will refer that again many times over.
6: I know, but she's saying that you pushed her on the ground. You're admitting that you were pushing her.
8: Yeah, we did not push her.
6: So that is the issue at hand now.
8: Yes, I did push her out the door.
5: 329.
8: I 100% did that.
6: Okay. So that is what I'm trying to have you come in here and talk with us about.
8: Right.
6: Without having a shootout.
8: We're not having a shootout right now. We're talking. And
6: I know, but some statements were made.
8: Yes, I said I was not going to go to jail.
6: Okay, otherwise you're going to have a shootout.
8: I never said I was going to have a shootout. Again, we are getting to semantics here. I never said that. And I'm not going to put those words in my mouth, Lisperma.
6: Okay, well, something to that effect. I don't remember the exact words.
8: Okay.
6: Okay?
8: Okay.
6: But I'd like if you could work with me here.
8: I'm very much trying to. That's why I came in the door. You
6: and
8: backed up.
6: Step in further away from the guy.
8: Right, which you want me to step inside, which I did. Did I not? Did I not? Did I not meet you halfway? You
6: walked backwards. Yeah, you took one step forward and...
8: Which I am inside the door.
6: Yeah. But okay. The door's still open.
8: Yes, the door is 100% still open.
6: Okay. Can you work with me one step further and close the door?
8: I will close it halfway. I'll give you that. I will give you that much.
6: Okay.
8: So what now?
11: Go ahead.
6: Okay. Well, like I said, the issue at hand
8: is that I pushed her out the door.
6: Is that you're pushing her out the door?
8: I 100% did.
6: Right. Okay. Mm-hmm. So it's not a huge deal.
8: Yes.
6: Like, she doesn't have any crazy marks on her or anything, but it is technically a domestic assault.
8: Which I understand.
11: Copy.
6: Okay. So you understand that we have to do our jobs.
8: I understand that.
6: Right? Okay. So I'm trying to handle this as peacefully as possible.
8: And I am too. I'm meeting you halfway, am I not? I've not done mostly two of the requests you asked. You asked me to walk in the door, so I walk in the door. You step backwards, we said cool. You asked me to shut the door, I shut the door halfway. I'm meeting you halfway here. Quite literally halfway.
6: Okay.
8: Am I not?
6: But I'm explaining to you.
8: Yes.
6: That we have to do our jobs.
8: Mm-hmm. And I'm explaining what...
6: And I'm trying to make it not just safe for us, safe for you.
8: Mm-hmm. And I think I'm pretty
6: to safe. Do our jobs. Because mm-hmm. I just told you, you did just admit...
8: That I pushed you out the door. Yes.
6: Which is a domestic assault.
8: Okay.
6: Okay?
8: Yeah.
6: So, we have to deal with that further.
8: Okay.
6: Okay? And I'd like to do it... After you close the door.
8: Because you're going to try to put me in handcuffs. Correct? Domestic assault?
6: Because I don't want...
8: No. Am I correct?
6: ...this to escalate further.
8: Right. So, technically, next steps, domestic assault, if I'm wrong, is you put me in handcuffs, take me to the down jail, and you can process me, even my fingerprints, if you ever fail. Am I correct? Am I correct?
6: Yeah. You're correct.
8: Okay, cool.
6: Okay. So turn around for me.
8: No, I'm not.
6: Put your hands behind your back.
8: No.
6: Gotcha. Step this way.
8: No.
6: Okay, you're gonna get. .365, shots fired.
4: Spurlock opened the sliding door and turned rapidly back towards the rifle. When the attempted use of a taser failed, the officer fired his weapon seven times, six of which struck Spurlock as he moved for his rifle. Officers immediately began first aid efforts, and Spurlock was transported by ambulance to Banner, Wyoming Medical Center, where he was later pronounced dead. Sadly, what could have been a simple arrest escalated into a fatal shooting.
12: Well, good morning and welcome to Wake America Early. It is Wednesday, June 24th. I'm Alex Kramer. Here are some stories we are following for you. Well, big warning signs for establishment Democrats in New York, with three candidates backed by Mayor Zora Mamdani winning their congressional races and ousting two sitting representatives. Now, these victories really mark Mamdani's first major test of influence in shaping the Democratic Party as they plan to push a far more left policy. We'll talk about where the new Democrat Party is headed. Plus, on the other side of the fence, things, well, they're not perfect. Friction certainly building between President Trump and Senate Republicans, with Trump heading to Capitol Hill today for a face-to-face lunch with the GOP. The high-stakes sit-down could be a chance for the president to finally convince Republican lawmakers on several of his biggest legislative demands, even as leaders like Senator John Thune say they likely don't have the support to pass. Also sticking in the Senate, lawmakers have approved a war powers resolution directing President Trump to halt U.S. hostilities with Iran or seek congressional authorization. Voting 50-48 on Tuesday for Republicans joining Democrats to limit the president's power. We'll break down the legal aspects behind this vote and what this means for America's conflict with Iran. All of these stories and a lot more. Wake Up America Early starts right now.

0: All right, you're taking a live look at the Big D, Dallas, Texas. No World Cup games being played there today. They start up back again tomorrow, which is probably good. You guys have an excessive heat warning today, touching 95 degrees. I would stay indoors, but that's just me. All right, here is a look at just some of what is happening today. President Trump is set to meet NATO Secretary General Mark Rutte at the White House. Now, the two leaders will seek to ease tensions over the war with Iran, with Washington continuing to push Europe to do more on their defense. President Trump will also be attending an opening ceremony launching the Great American State Fair, a part of the celebrations for the United States' 250th birthday. Now, there will be a ton of highlights, including military flyovers showcasing America's air power. Of course, as well as performances from the president's own U.S. Marine Band and special guest Lee Greenwood, who will be there to perform God Bless the USA. And coming up this afternoon, the Federal Reserve is set to release its annual stress test results for America's biggest banks. Now, these tests really run through banks through a severe economic downturn to see if they have enough capital to survive. All right, so back to this. President Donald Trump is standing firmly behind the Iran agreement, brushing off any criticism and suggesting opponents need a better understanding of the deal. But in Israel, concerns are now growing that Lebanon's inclusion in the Memorandum of Understanding could really complicate the agreement and deepen regional tensions. So for the latest on all of this, we're now going to bring in Middle East correspondent Jody Cohen. Jody, good morning. What more can you tell us?
1: Good morning, Alex. So in the latest, Iran's chief negotiator calls the MOU a declaration of U.S. defeat. That's after President Trump said that critics of the deal need to be educated. Meanwhile, Israel's ambassador to the U.S., Yehiel Leiter, said that Israel wants the MOU to succeed and supports President Trump's vision. But with direct talks between Israel and Lebanon this week, he suggested that involving Iran in Lebanon could lead to a train wreck and that Lebanese sovereignty means getting Iran out of Lebanon. Secretary Rubio, who is visiting the region, indicated that Lebanon is included in the MOU because of Iran's sponsorship of Hezbollah. At the same time, the U.S. brokered Israel-Lebanon talks are continuing today. Israel's new diplomacy chief, Ambassador Tzipi Hotoveli, spoke exclusively with Newsmax, delivering a firm message that Israel must remain in the security zone.
2: In the end of the day, if there is one conclusion Israel has learned from 7th of October, is we cannot have a genocidal terror organization, and Hezbollah is a proxy of Iran, and they were part of the big plan of the big invasion to Israeli cities. We cannot have that happening again to our people. This is why we must stay in the security zone. Our soldiers are doing a great work when it comes to dismantling all the infrastructure of terrorism that was coming for only one reason, to hurt innocent civilians. So while we are chasing the terrorists, they are chasing our children.
1: Hotoveli confirms that a small pilot program is being considered with Lebanon to demilitarize southern Lebanon. But she said the security zone must be controlled by the IDF to keep Israel's northern communities safe. Reporting live from Tel Aviv, Jody Cohen, Newsmax.
0: All right, Jody Cohen live in Tel Aviv for us this morning. And continuing our coverage, we bring in Executive Vice President of the Heritage Foundation, Derek Morgan, as well as the Strategic Director of Concerned Veterans for America, John Burns. Good morning, gentlemen. Nice to have you both on. Derek, I'm going to start with you here. So on their 10th try, Senate Democrats finally passing a vote on that War Powers Act. Now, this really because four Republicans kind of switched sides and joined them on this. You know, this is a symbolic vote stopping the war until Congress approves it because the U.S. is not currently really engaged in specific fighting with Iran. But I don't know, perhaps it maybe signifies the beginning of a split between Senate Republicans and the president over the war in Iran. But Derek, I would love your thoughts on this.
3: Yeah, it's in one measure, it's kind of symbolic, right? As you say, every president essentially since it's passed has said that it's unconstitutional, and we're not at war at this point anyway. But it does indicate some growing unrest. I think the president can do himself some good today, meeting with the senators, explaining the deal in a little more detail, and just putting forward a very clear message. Number one, we have damaged the nuclear program significantly. Number two, we've proved that we can attack them at will. And number three, give these talks a chance to succeed. with that backstop of American power staying in the region.
0: Yeah, and like you said, we have to give these talks a chance to succeed. And John, the Iranians have stated that there is no agreement about inspections that would stop Iran's ability to build those nuclear weapons. But President Trump had this to say.
4: They're wrong. They know they're wrong. They told us inside, and we have it down, 100% inspections. And if they were right, I'd cancel the meetings right now.
0: I mean, once again, no shock, you know, Iran coming out and saying something completely different. This is, you know, no surprise at this point. And then you've got the head of the International Atomic Energy Agency confirming that Iran signed an agreement to allow UN inspectors. So I guess the question at this point is, John, why do they keep denying this? Does it mean Iran will, I guess, just not honor their commitment when the time comes for inspections? You know, obviously, they've done this before with previous administrations.
5: Well, I've said before, it's kind of hard sometimes to tell who's exactly in charge of what in Iran right now. I mean, we took out a big part of their government. There are folks negotiating that some of them are saying we're not going to allow the inspectors. Some of them are saying that this proves that Trump has lost the war, that he's defeated. Honestly, it's been a long time since I've seen negotiations conducted so in public with so much bluster. I think at the end of the day, though, if this deal is going to hold, and I hope it does, that we're going to need some way to do that inspecting. And whether it's through the International Atomic Energy Agency or some other means, in order for the U.S. to reach a peace, our government is going to need to see some kind of verification that the nuclear program remains, you know, at a place where it is not enrichable to the point that it becomes weaponized. That, you know, for this administration, that is absolutely a kind of red line for them.
0: Yeah, yeah. And like you were saying, John, I feel like every single person we've had on this program keeps saying the same thing. Who exactly is in charge over there? Who exactly are we even negotiating with at this point? Because it feels like we're running through about 25 different people. So, Derek, you know, there were fresh Israeli strikes on Hezbollah over in southern Lebanon. Well, negotiators from Israel and Lebanon, you know, they're now in D.C., trying to hammer out some kind of peace deal. The U.S. has handed both sides a proposal that Israel completely withdraw a portion of the territory they have seized at this point. It would become a demilitarized zone. Though not part of these direct talks, Hezbollah is weighing in with a quote-unquote all-or-nothing approach, vowing just to keep on fighting. Meanwhile, then you got the IDF insisting they need their strongholds in southern Lebanon to protect the Israelis living in the Golan Heights and the Galilee. What happens next?
3: Well, it does seem quite intractable in a way. And look, this Hezbollah is clearly an Iranian proxy. It's very sensitive for Iran, too. They've come back to this several times over the last several weeks. So to me, that shows that they're concerned about Israel making a real impact there. So we've got to allow Israel to defend itself. And it's, you know, it's a tightrope right now. The president's trying to keep the Strait of Hormuz open for a time, try to let the oil stocks rebound. And he's trying to keep a lid on this conflict. But it's going to take two to do that. Israel is going to respond if they get hit. And so it's up to Iran to put pressure on Hezbollah if they truly want peace in that area.
0: I mean, dealing with Hezbollah, my goodness. And then you've got, of course, the Strait of Hormuz. So far, open for business. The president announcing that 19 million barrels of oil made it through in just one day. But Derek, the question at this point is, will it stay open throughout the two-month negotiating period?
3: Well, clearly, Iran sees it as a point of leverage for them. Every day that it's open is a big win as oil stocks replenish around the world. Remember, the UAE got out of OPEC as well, so they can ramp up production hopefully fairly quickly, along with other Arab states and frankly, Iranian oil as well. All of that hits the global market and can kind of replenish supplies. So we've got to hope that the strait stays open. And if it doesn't, it, you know, may come down to U.S. military presence and a little more aggressive posture in that region.
0: Yeah. And John, you know, quickly, how optimistic are you about this, about the strait remaining open?
5: I'm cautiously optimistic that it will remain open overall over the 60-day negotiation period. It would not surprise me at all if we see give and take between a blockade and Iranian response to negotiating points where traffic at least gets constricted on us, you know, on certain days. This is going to be a negotiation, and the Strait of Hormuz is something, unfortunately, that's weaponizable by both sides.
0: Yeah, yeah. All right, Derek Morgan, John Burns, gentlemen, great insight this morning. Appreciate it.
3: Thank you.
5: Thanks, Alex.
0: Coming up on Wake America Early, America's biotech race against China heating up. Congressman Pete Sessions will be joining us on his new push to boost U.S. investment and beat Beijing at its own game.
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0: acquitted. Is justice denied?
1: All right, welcome back to Wake America Early. So America is fighting to stay ahead in the global biotech race as China pushes hard to dominate this vital sector. New efforts in Congress aim to boost U.S. investment through a key NDA amendment and the work of the Biotech Caucus. So here to discuss the plan and what it really means for our future is Congressman Pete Sessions of Texas. Sir, nice to see you this morning. Always happy to have you on. First, let's just start with this. So why exactly is biotechnology such a critical battleground right now in our competition with China specifically?
2: Alex, thank you very much. The advent of essentially AI and the gathering together of data, information, results, trials that are going on are occurring all across the country and across the world. And the United States wants to take advantage of our friends, whether it be France, whether it be Italy, whether it be Germany, as they develop Japan, as they develop these drugs, we want it to be within the domains that we operate under, where there's an understanding about the use of this, how it and the results that happen. So the amendment that we've got is simply to make sure that what happens when we are dealing with a friend of the United States and they have same or similar processes like our FDA, that we would allow those opportunities where study was done to be brought in and the FDA could study that to move us faster to implementation. But what you say, Alex, is exactly right. The race is on with China. Their toolkit, their ability to be able to develop drugs that then they control and are not part of the normal systems that give protections to not just consumers, but also to countries is why we're doing this. It's a real race.
1: Yeah, and I do want to stay on this topic if we can, sir, because honestly, many Americans, you know, they hear the term biotechnology, but they may not exactly understand its impact on really their day-to-day lives. It's kind of an intimidating term a little bit. But to get more specific, what are some really concrete examples of how a stronger U.S. biotech sector benefits Americans, families, patients, workers, et cetera?
2: Well, these are good questions. Let me go back for a minute because, Alex, you and I have spoken about this in the past. Mm-hmm. As you know, I'm a senior member of the Financial Services Committee, and we held a hearing where we talked about the cost of bringing drugs to market, the cost of getting through FDA trials. Mm-hmm. And by and large, it runs about $1 billion by the time you go through the marketplace to add these drugs. We have seen in testimony that many of these, some 1,800 firms that bring to marketplace ideas are spending about half of their IPO, and that's the money that brings them to the marketplace of good ideas, is spent simply to register their drugs, the SEC, and to bring them to a trial.
1: Yeah.
2: That means that it cuts off. It's not only more expensive for the drug market at the time you then consumers pay for it, but it delays us in implementation where someone else captures the marketplace.
1: Yeah.
2: What is in it is a lot of things that deal with blood, that deal with cardiology and retinal issues. But we have lots of things that are happening by our friends around the world, and we want to gather our friends together and make them part of our market.
1: Wow. Okay. So I love that we had you on this morning to kind of break all of that down for our audience. But while I have you, I do want to shift gears a little bit. So President Trump, he's heading to Capitol Hill today for a face-to-face lunch with Senate Republicans. This is really coming the day after another rebuke from the chamber, a vote to limit the president's military authority. I'm sure one of the big legislative items being discussed is that Save America Act. What do you expect to be on the table today? And how important is it for Trump and then the Senate Republicans to show unity, of course, heading into November?
2: Well, it is important, but the essence of this is a Senate battle. Mm-hmm. And it's a Senate battle not just with cloture, but with his ideas about legislation he wants that body to tackle. So the president has his own bag of tricks, so to speak, to bring to the table. And he's indicated until Save America is taking care of, that he won't sign other pieces of legislation. The inference here is that he wants something more than they do, or that they want something more than him in a negotiation. The bottom line is we as Republicans need to come together. I'm not a senator, but I have many friends that are, and they need to come together. And there's no reason why they can't negotiate words and concepts related to Save America. It is simply too many red herrings of things that are not true and would not be reality laden. And somebody's going to have to explain to our friends in the Senate, probably three people over there, why we need this. But I think that the problem is the president has become so closely aligned with the issue that some senators over there simply don't want to play ball. He's got to break through this. We've got to do it. We need it. But we also need FISA and other bills that could be signed. The president needs to be a part of that
1: also. Yeah, I mean, it's just so frustrating. We cannot get this Save America Act through. My goodness. Texas Congressman Pete Sessions, always enjoy having you on. Thank you, sir, for your time.
2: You bet.
1: All right, turning now to legacy media. Of course, spending years telling us Dr. Fauci was a hero, saving America from COVID. But now the shocking truth is coming out. What did they know, and when did they know it? Newsmax's Rob Finnerty has more.
3: Dr. Anthony Fauci has saved millions and millions of lives.
4: He, of course, started out a sort of national hero to all.
5: I'm a Fauci groupie. I'm a thrice vaccinated mask adherent.
3: The first thing we should all say to Dr. Fauci is always thank you.
6: Oh, I mean, for years we went through that. That is the other big lie, that Dr. Anthony Fauci is a good and decent man. He is not. He's a liar. And his lies cost lives. That's a fact. Lies about natural immunity, masks, social distancing, remote learning, who was really at risk of getting COVID, vaccines, boosters, ivermectin, where the virus came from. We cannot agree on that to this day. Gain of function research. I mean this seriously. When the history is written years from now and Tony Fauci is dead and gone, I truly believe that he will go down as one of the great villains in all of this. He is not a hero. He is not America's doctor. He is not somebody that we should be thanking for anything. We also know that he begged Joe Biden for a pardon in the final hours of his presidency, and Otto Penn got it. He got it with 7 hours remaining in Joe Biden's term in office. And he needed that pardon because he knew that he was guilty of lying under oath.
7: Before the COVID pandemic, Dr. Fauci, as head of the National Institute of Allergy and Infectious Diseases, provided millions in U.S. taxpayer dollars to fund dangerous gain-of-function research on bat coronaviruses at the Wuhan Institute of Virology, work which is now widely viewed as the source of the unintentional lab leak that sparked the pandemic.
6: Allegedly, reportedly, of course, we have to say that. Tulsi Gabbard, who was once a rising star in the Democrat Party, she's still the director of national intelligence, by the way. She just confirmed, as you heard, the existence of 120 government-run biolabs that conduct the same gain-of-function research that gave us COVID-19. Ukraine, by the way, of all countries, got the largest share of the funding. And then Russia went to war with Ukraine, and we give Ukraine all this money. Dr. Drew Prinsky is the chief patient officer at the Wellness Company and a globally recognized addiction medicine specialist. Nicholas Hulscher is an epidemiologist at the McCullough Foundation. It's great to have you both on. You've both been calling this out for years. Dr. Drew, so we now know Tony Fauci knew about all of this and that he was likely lying about it. Why lie about this so many years after the fact?
8: Yeah, we don't actually really know yet the full story on what has been going on here. All we know now is that, and you could see it from the very moment that Jim Jordan was pressuring him in front of Congress, he's adulterated. Something was affecting his judgment. Something was motivating him in a way that it was unforeseen. And we have yet to fully put together all the details. 120 biolabs, a PrEP Act, the military-industrial complex involved with this. There's a Montana research center that was involved with this. There's North Carolina research center. And he sort of claimed that he knew nothing about all this. There's no way he was not directly involved in all of it.
6: Nick, Dr. Fauci has essentially been pardoned for all of his crimes. Joe Biden doing something that we've never seen before, the preemptive pardon. Why doesn't anyone on the left seem remotely interested in talking about this topic and talking about a guy who very likely knew what he was doing, did the wrong thing, and it cost lives?
9: Yeah, well, first of all, Anthony Fauci's auto pen pardon is unconstitutional, needs to be terminated, and criminal prosecutions should commence because we now have verified evidence. Tulsi Gabbard recently did declassify documents proving that he did, in fact, oversee the funding of gain-of-function activities in Wuhan, funneling millions of taxpayer dollars to that laboratory that resulted in a human-made pandemic that killed millions, while at the same time sending emails to colleagues telling them to delete this email after you read it. That's destruction of records. David Morenz, his top advisor, was arrested a few months ago for the same thing.
8: Yep.
6: Okay, I just want to set this up because there are probably people, look, I'm not a fan of Dr. Fauci. If you've watched me here for 6 years,
8: we're picking that up. It's subtle.
6: And I wasn't a fan 6 years ago, Dr. Drew. First time I had you on, I was calling this out. This is when Dr. Fauci was like a saint in the eyes of 99% of the people in this country.
8: By the way, it took me a while to figure it out. I was saying, hey, let's listen to this guy.
6: I never trusted him. I honestly never trusted this guy.
8: You're
6: I knew
8: right.
6: there was something with this little yep. man. This is the problem. He may have lied under oath, and just today, Senator Rand Paul subpoenaed Tony Fauci to testify again after all of this, but I just want to play for everyone at home. This is the moment that we think Dr. Fauci perjured himself under oath. Take a look.
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11: of Virology.
10: Do they
11: fund Dr. Barrick?
10: We do not fund.
11: Do you fund Dr. Barrick's gain of function research?
10: Dr. Barrett.
6: Okay. So we just found out from the director of national intelligence that the NIH funded 120 labs.
8: Right.
6: He was just subpoenaed today, meaning he's going to testify again. Dr. Drew, does he dare lie under oath again?
8: He's going to say that, we don't know what depends what you mean by gain of function. It's back to Bill Clinton. Depends what is.
6: He'll still lie?
8: He'll obfuscate.
6: Okay.
8: I guarantee it.
6: And then, Nick, the media is still lying for Dr. Fauci. This is CNN. Again, this is today. And I just, you know, I pick on CNN, but I do this because this is who these people legitimately are. Yeah. Why the COVID-19 documents Gabbard released don't prove her claims about Fauci. What are you talking about? We've got the emails. It is proven beyond a reasonable doubt. There's no question about
8: it. At least they mentioned the story.
6: Right.
8: I thought they'd bury it.
6: Yeah.
8: So,
9: it's proven beyond a reasonable doubt. And, you know, that's what, you know, when something's, when you have probable cause for a crime such as perjury or destruction of records or conspiracy against the United States, that would usually be grounds for an arrest warrant against a common citizen. But he does have that auto pen pardon, so that does need to be revoked.
8: Yeah. I just want the truth. Rob, I just want the truth. Let's get to the truth.
6: Millions of people died. But people are still dying. Everybody nowadays knows somebody who's had something, you know, a little strange. And everyone always says, oh, thoughts and prayers. Forget the thoughts and prayers. That's nice. Why don't we get to the bottom of what's going on?
8: Yes.
6: Was it the vaccine? Yep. Was it the virus?
8: Is it both?
6: This lab-grown virus? What is going on?
8: Yeah.
6: I think that's a fair question that more people should be asking.
8: Yes.
6: Dr.
8: Yes,
6: Drew, good to see you. Nick Hulscher, we appreciate you being here. Thank you.
8: That's
1: all right, Rob Finnerty. Yeah, we hope people are held accountable because we remember everyone, you know, maybe had a family member that was dying in a hospital and you couldn't visit them because of COVID. Trust me, I know. All right, coming up, the Senate voted on Tuesday to limit President Trump's powers to wage war against Iran. But is the vote legally binding? We'll discuss with our legal panel when we return.
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0: All right, welcome back to Wake America Early. I'm Alex Kramer. Here's a look at some of today's top headlines. Well, a sixth suspect arrested in connection to the alleged vandalism of the Lincoln Memorial reflecting pool. President Trump says a total of seven others have also now been cited after the pool's new blue sealant began peeling away recently. The president also says the Interior Department will soon share photos of the alleged vandalism. And when it comes to reporting on the alleged reflecting pool vandalism, President Trump is threatening to sue ABC News. He's accusing the network of conducting misleading reporting about the cost to repair the pool. The president also claiming ABC failed to report that ex-presidents Barack Obama and Joe Biden spent millions on the reflecting pool when it never worked. And Dr. Anthony Fauci subpoenaed to testify before a Senate panel after allegedly giving misleading testimony on the origins of the COVID-19 pandemic. This coming after intel officials declassified several documents that appear to reveal he worked with government insiders to shape public narratives on the pandemic. Dr. Fauci has repeatedly denied discussing virus research with intel agencies. Okay, so let's head across the pond. Tens of millions all across Europe are under extreme heat warnings this morning as an unseasonably early summer heat wave makes it a way across the continent. Authorities say France recorded its hottest day on record Tuesday, with temperatures expected to climb even further through the remainder of this week. Newsmax foreign correspondent Trent Murray is tracking the story. Enjoy us live from Paris. Trent, good morning. I'm sure you're pretty hot right now.
1: Good morning to you, Alex. Look, it is punishingly hot here in Paris. Temperatures expected to hit beyond 104 degrees later today. The French capital, just one of 58 cities and towns across the country under the so-called red alert. It is the highest level on the country's extreme heat scale. Now, we know, of course, the Europeans, well, they don't really do air conditioning over here. Retailers are reporting that fans are flying off the shelves as Parisians struggle to keep their buildings cool. So many of the apartment buildings here built way back in the 1800s, they are just not designed for this type of heat. They are made of stone in many cases. And folks here reporting that at nighttime, even when the temperatures drop, those stone buildings are retaining the heat, making it very difficult to get a good night's sleep. Now, authorities also going to great lengths to try and keep people cool, particularly the elderly. We are hearing that free cinema tickets are being given out here in the city. There are water stations being set up on the streets, and even government buildings are opening their offices to allow folks to come in and to try and cool down. Now, additional swimming spots have also been opened up along the city's famous River Seine. Young Parisians in particular taking advantage of that, heading in for a swim to try and cool off. But authorities are warning about those unsupervised swimming spots. We've seen 40 drownings just in the past week alone. People are being asked to keep an eye on their children in particular if they are wanting to try and cool off. Now, the high temperatures also putting a real strain on infrastructure. We've seen power outages in the north of the country earlier today. Train tracks also buckling in some cases, causing severe delays for those traveling. And there are multiple reports here in Paris, at least, of the fire brigade having to be called out to a number of apartment buildings with people getting stuck in those older lifts. Even some of the city's famous tourist landmarks, including the Eiffel Tower and Louvre Museum, being closed to visitors because of these extreme temps. Now, it's not just France which is experiencing all of this. Similar warnings have been issued in the UK and Italy, while in Spain, well, parts of the country there are predicted to hit 111 degrees later today. Portugal, they are also experiencing this. They are particularly concerned about wildfires. We've seen fire crews there trying to burn off some of their forested areas to prevent the spread of wildfires. Now, this heat dome, as it's being described, is expected to linger over the next couple of days, 104 again tomorrow here in Paris. And then it is going to start to move its way east. It's been really Western Europe bearing the brunt of all of this. But in the latter part of the weekend, they are saying places like Poland and Hungary are also going to see very high temperatures. Alex.
0: Trent, like you said, it is so hot that the Louvre is closed. And, you know, we've been seeing Europeans over here really enjoying the World Cup in America and praising the air conditioning that we have here. And you forget that it's not that widespread over there in Europe. My goodness, Trent. Stay hydrated. Try to stay cool. I feel for you. Again, wow. Oh, my goodness. All right.
1: Thanks, Alex.
0: Let's now turn to this. So the Senate voted 50-48 on Tuesday to approve a House-passed resolution directing President Trump to withdraw U.S. armed forces from hostilities against Iran. The measure coming straight to the Senate floor for an up or down vote on the final passage. It does not require the president's signature. Now, the resolution, known as a concurrent resolution, does not have the force of law, even though it's been approved by both chambers. Four Republicans, you got Senators Rand Paul, Susan Collins, Lisa Murkowski, and Bill Cassidy joined Democrats in voting for the measure. Now, with only Democrat John Fetterman voting against limiting the president's war powers. So to kind of break this down for us and a whole lot more, we're now going to bring in former federal prosecutor Doug Burns, as well as criminal defense attorney Michael Gottlieb. Gentlemen, happy to have you both on. A lot really to kind of break down with this. Doug, let me start with you. Can you please explain, first off, what a concurrent resolution is and if it carries any weight in this situation?
2: Well, as some of your previous guests this morning explained, it's largely a symbolic move. It's not going to go to the president's desk for a signature. And it's, this type of simple resolution doesn't have the full weight of law. There was apparently a seminal Supreme Court case, INS versus Shadha, if I'm pronouncing that right, which says that this type of simple resolution is not going to have the effect of preventing the military conflict. Then you look at the practical situation, obviously, real quick, which is that the administration is contending in any event that there aren't current hostilities. We're in the 60-day memorandum of understanding and ceasefire period. So again, it is largely a political and symbolic situation.
0: Okay. Michael, I would love for you to weigh in this as well. I mean, people are kind of saying, that this vote is undercutting the president's ability, when it comes to war. And might this vote maybe be a good thing if it puts pressure on the president to maybe end the war sooner rather than later?
3: So as far as undercutting the, the president's abilities, it does visually, but it doesn't effectively do anything to undercut the president. In terms of presidential powers, when it comes time for war and resolutions, the courts really have stayed out of determining whether or not these are constitutional or not. So this is more of a political message from the Senate and from the House. If they pass it, that's a resolution saying, look, we want you to pull out of Iran. Is it going to affect him? Not necessarily. And we've seen the president in the past. I don't really think he much cares about this.
0: Interesting. Okay. While I have you, gentlemen, I do want to pivot to this. So, Doug, a federal appeals court really clearing the way yesterday for the Trump administration to expand a fast-track deportation process that will allow for the expedited removal of migrants anywhere in the country, as opposed to just those apprehended specifically at the border. Doug, were you surprised by this ruling at all? What did you make of it?
2: Well, I was a little surprised. While I don't like to see law politicized, it's an obvious reality of our day-to-day lives. Mm-hmm. So it was in the D.C. Circuit, District of Columbia Circuit. It was a 2-1 split opinion. Not surprisingly, along sort of political fault lines, which should not be the case, by the way. Quick editorial. It shouldn't matter which president appointed a judge, and so forth. But there were two Trump-appointed judges and then one in dissent who was a democratically appointed judge. But as you just said, the point is it expands the ability to do an expedited removal against somebody who's caught at the border and expands it into the interior of the country. And now you can do it on a fast track basis. I mean, look, this is what, the president ran on. Yeah. It's a very important issue for him. And it's a victory for the administration.
0: I would say so. Absolutely. Doug Burns, Michael Gottlieb, gentlemen, appreciate your insight this morning. Thank you so much.
2: My pleasure.
0: Coming up, big trouble for moderate Democrats. New York just went full

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8: All right, welcome back to Wake America Early. So New York Democrats just handed the progressive left a major victory in last night's primaries, with Mayor Norma Mamdani's endorsed candidate scoring big upsets and knocking off multiple sitting members of Congress. In a very clear shift towards the far, far left, three Mamdani-backed challengers won the races, defeating establishment Democrats in key districts all across New York City. Here to discuss, GOP strategist and lawyer Ford O'Connell, along with host of Mary Walter Radio Newsmax contributor Mary Walter. Wow. Good morning to you both. I'm almost at a loss of words at this point. When you look at who won these races in New York, Mary, how big of a warning sign is this progressive utter sweep for national Democrats heading into midterms? Is Mamdani now the real power broker in New York?
9: Yeah, good morning. First of all, this shouldn't be a surprise. Yeah. I mean, everybody's shocked, but we saw this coming. You know, and this goes way back to Nancy Pelosi and the squad when they first got in, and their first day there held a protest in her outer office, and she let them do it. This isn't a surprise. The five borough barometer survey that came out showed, ahead of the election, showed that over half of young voters wanted to challenge

0: which the establishment, they wanted younger people in, and they wanted more, quote unquote, progressive, in other words, socialist, communist people in. So this has been brewing for a long time on the left. This has been coming for a long time. And the left, the establishment left, has been trying to tamp it down and call it democratic socialism. I don't know what the heck that is.
1: No,
0: it's socialism, but they have a problem. They've got a big schism in their party, and this has been coming for a long time. And this is just the signal that, hey, we're here, and they're going to take over the Democrat Party if Democrats do not nip this in the bud.
1: Ford, I mean, just looking at the people that won, I got to get out of New York. I mean, one of them that won their Senate primary race is named Aber Kawas. She was the one on camera who said that the United States of America had it coming when it came to 9/11. She also created a New York-based organization. It's called Not On Our Dime, that would tax any organization in New York that gave any money to Israel. The people that won, they want free buses once again. They want no prisons. I'm at a loss of words at this point.
2: Well, Democrats have elected more anti-Semites who hate America,
1: yep.
2: So bravo on that front. Unfortunately, this is not just confined to New York City and
1: True.
2: Seattle. The Democratic Socialists of America, their membership has actually doubled in the last year, and they're actually been picking up state legislative seats in Arizona and other purple and red states. I think what's even nuttier here is if you look at one of the incumbents in Congress they knocked off, Espelot, he was the first illegal alien to sit in Congress and had a higher progressive score than AOC. I'll just say this. If you've ever been to one of these DSA rallies, they hold up a sign that says abolish ICE and Medicare for all. I don't know about you, but that's wholly incompatible, because you cannot give a free benefit to the entire world, whoever wants it. So, I mean, their whole point is to destroy America no matter what.
1: They hate America and everything we stand for. I mean, our founding fathers are absolutely just rolling over in their graves right now, looking at what this country is becoming. And Mary, let's just stay in New York for a second. I mean, things just seem to be getting worse and worse in the Empire State. A bill passed by the New York legislature this month replaces, certain gender terms and family law with gender neutral language to better reflect modern family structures. Some of these are: mother is now gestating parent, father is now non-gestating parent. Mary, I have no words that are appropriate for television right now. This is utterly insane.
0: It is insanity, but, and you're right, the city is becoming disgusting. I mean, it's pretty much there. But look at the old Soviet bloc. Their sittings were disgusting. Yes, they were clean because you didn't dare litter because they would throw you in the gulag, but they were very dark and damp. And it was just a very black and white existence. Everything was black and shades of gray. That's what New York is becoming. But if you look at these people, they are fundamentally very, very, very unhappy people. Mm. Most of these young people have been fed. I mean, when they were 6 years old, they were being told that the world was going to end and polar bears were going to die because of them.
1: Yes.
0: Right? Because of human existence. So they have been from the very, very young age, been steeped in being miserable people. Mm-hmm. And they are miserable. And they, most of them don't have jobs that give them any kind of hope. They have meaningless nonsense jobs. They have lots of debt if they went to college because they picked majors that weren't going to make them any money. So it's a very bleak existence and outlook for them. So well, here along comes someone who's going to tell them that we're going to tear it all down and we're going to give you all free stuff. And then when they can't deliver the free stuff, because they never tell them how they're going to do it. When they can't do it, they just blame somebody else.
1: Yeah.
0: And so their anger just moves from one target to the next.
1: Yeah.
0: And they never really solve anything. And it's a very sad existence, but it's a really, really, really long curve to learn this.
1: And these young people that are now voting, you keep bringing up the youth, and that's really what it is. They say they're pro-communism, they're pro-socialism, and they don't know what they're talking about.
0: Right.
1: And their vote counts just as much as you and I's. Ford O'Connell, Mary Walter, appreciate you guys coming on this morning. Thank you.
2: Thank you.
1: All right, coming up, Mark Lauder will be joining us for a look at what's on tap for Wake Up America when we return.
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0: bin Laden was dead.
1: All right, so welcome back. We are just a few minutes away from Wake Up America, and Mark Lauder is with us right now for a quick preview. Mark, good morning.
2: Good morning, Alex. We've got a lot coming up today on Wake Up America. A socialist earthquake rocks the Democrat Party. A clean sweep for Zohran Mamdani, socialist. But it's not just here in New York where communism is rearing its ugly head. We'll get into that. Plus, a strong rebuke to President Trump in the war with Iran as lawmakers pass the meaningless War Powers Resolution. The Republicans who voted alongside Democrats in the Senate will give you their names. And chairman of the House Judiciary Committee, Ohio Congressman Jim Jordan, joins us live to talk about his push for information related to the Democrat fundraising platform Act Blue and the extreme measures he may have to take to get to the bottom of the fraud allegations involving that group. We'll take a look at all of that and more. Top of the hour. Wake Up America. We'll see you shortly.
1: All righty. Mark Lauder, thank you so much for that. Well, as for Wake Up America Early, that does it for us. But we'll see you back here tomorrow morning at 6 a.m. Eastern Time. And don't go anywhere. Wake Up America is next.
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0: Today on Wake Up America, a socialist clean sweep. Socialist candidates deliver a stunning rebuke to establishment Democrats in New York, and the, quote, progressive candidates racked up big wins in big races. Is the old party being left in the dust? We'll have more on that coming up.
1: In the Middle East, negotiations underway to find peace in the Middle East. There's a growing gap of narratives when it comes to these nuclear inspections. The U.S. and the U.N. say yes. Iran says no. This comes as the president is set to meet today with NATO Secretary General Mark Rutte at the White House. What comes from it? We'll discuss.
0: Also today, the president to meet with Senate Republicans for lunch, with some wanting to give Trump a reality check. And it comes one day after a symbolic rebuke from that chamber, a vote limiting the president's military authority. We'll take you live to Capitol Hill on if they can bury the hatchet or if the tensions only go up from here.
1: And the fight against fraud is intensifying while the DOJ takes on the largest federal health care fraud crackdown in U.S. history. The Democrat fundraising machine Act Blue is getting its final warning. Chairman of the House Judiciary Committee, Jim Jordan, tells us what he is doing to get answers. That is coming up. Good morning. And thanks for starting your day with Wake Up America. It is Wednesday, June 24th. I'm Charlotte McBride.
0: And I'm Mark Lauder. We've got a lot to get to this morning, so let's start by getting you caught up on some of the day's top headlines. And it's a clean sweep for New York City's socialist mayor as all three of his backed congressional candidates win their Democrat primaries. Brad Lander, Claire Valdez, and Dara Lisa Avila Chevalier, all advancing to the November general election by knocking off current Democrat members of Congress or those endorsed nationally. Also in South Carolina, GOP runoff for governor, a state attorney general, Alan Wilson, tops Pamela Yvette, setting up a November matchup with Democrat Representative Jermaine Johnson. Now, don't go anywhere because we will dive deeper into all of the primary results coming up in just a couple of minutes.
1: Meanwhile, President Trump back on the campaign trail, reassuring voters that oil prices and costs in general are starting to drop. The president visiting a Mack truck plant in Pennsylvania, touting how he's helping bring thousands of jobs back to American manufacturers. He also credits 50% tariffs on copper, aluminum, and steel for protecting American jobs in the auto industry. And today, President Trump is expected to host NATO Secretary General Mark Rutte at the White House ahead of next month's NATO summit. Their face-to-face meeting comes as the Pentagon is reviewing U.S. military deployments in Europe amid high tensions over America's war with Iran. The U.S. claims NATO put American soldiers at risk by refusing to let America use key European bases.
0: Well, so now for more on the latest in the war with Iran, President Trump continues to stand firmly behind the peace agreement he negotiated, brushing off GOP criticism from some opponents that they need better understanding of the deal.
1: Yeah, but in Israel, concerns are growing that Lebanon's inclusion in the memorandum of understanding could complicate the agreement and deepen regional tensions. Newsmax Middle East correspondent Jody Cohen is live for us in Israel this morning with the very latest. What can you tell us, Jody?
2: Good morning. So Iran's chief negotiator calls the MOU a declaration of U.S. defeat. And that's after President Trump said that critics of the deal need to be educated. Meanwhile, Israel's ambassador to the U.S., Yechiel Leiter, said that Israel wants the MOU to succeed and supports President Trump's vision. But with direct talks between Israel and Lebanon this week, he suggested involving Iran in Lebanon could lead to a train wreck. And Israel's Defense Minister Katz has just vowed that the IDF will not withdraw from Lebanon, even if the U.S. asks. Secretary Rubio, who was visiting the region, indicated that Lebanon is included in the MOU because of Iran's sponsorship of Hezbollah. At the same time, the U.S. brokered Israel-Lebanon talks are continuing today. Now, Israel's new diplomacy chief, Ambassador Tzipi Hotovely, spoke exclusively with Newsmax, delivering a firm message that Israel must remain in the security zone.
3: In the end of the day, if there is one conclusion Israel has learned from 7th of October, is we cannot have a genocidal terror organization. And Hezbollah is a proxy of Iran. And they were part of the big plan of the big invasion to Israeli cities. We cannot have that happening again to our people. This is why we must stay in the security zone. Our soldiers are doing a great work when it comes to dismantling all the infrastructure of terrorism that was coming for only one reason, to hurt innocent civilians. So while we are chasing the terrorists, they are chasing our children.
2: Portabelli suggested that a small pilot program is being considered with Lebanon to demilitarize South Lebanon. But she said the security zone must be controlled by the IDF to keep Israel's northern communities safe. Reporting live from Tel Aviv, Jody Cohen, Newsmax.
1: Yeah, Israel not wavering, the U.S. standing firm, Iran not budging on all parts as well. A lot of talks still need to happen. Jody Cohen covering it for us from the Middle East.
0: Well, let's turn now back to the socialist sweep here in New York. Mayor Mamdani wins the battle against the Democratic establishment after his endorsements clinch victories across three races. The mayor taking a victory lap Tuesday night. Take a listen.
4: We need an understanding of what Mr. Rogers would talk about all those decades ago. We need a good neighbor. We need someone who will always have our back. And I'm so proud to stand here to describe a friend of mine in the language I've used with hope and now simply to say it as fact. Please join me in introducing your next Congress member, Brad Lander.
1: All right, let's bring in Rick Gates, former Trump campaign aide, and Cassie Smedley, former RNC Deputy Communications Director. Lots to discuss this morning with you two. So we'll start with this from Axios. Socialist earthquake leaves Democrats reeling. Quote, the New York primary results are poised to double the number of Democratic Socialist of America members in Congress, something that is not sitting well with some moderates, as we can imagine. Rick, Democrats have been desperate for a leader. Are socialists the new face of this party?
5: Yeah, I don't think they were thinking of Zoran Mamdani as their leader. But, you know, look, it's good to take note because this is what the Republicans are going to need to make sure that they message against, you know, coming to the midterms. You have this progressive wave kind of sweeping across, you know, very liberal, deep blue cities across America. But look, I think it's good news for Republicans, too. I think what you have is, you know, continued divisiveness within the Democratic Party. They don't have a leader. They don't have a message. And I think this is partly why their party is so fractured at this point. And look, a lot of people thought, you know, maybe Mamdani pick up a couple seats with his endorsements. But I think, you know, particularly in New York, that staying power, you know, helped catapult, you know, those members. Clearly, they'll probably win the generals in November. So you will see a bigger progressive wave coming through Congress. Yeah. But I think that is also going to be an opportunity to be a referendum, you know, for voters come midterms in November to show them that progressive is not the way to go. This radical left ideology is not going to work.
0: Yeah, Cassie, many called this a litmus test for the future of the Democrat Party. But I remember JFK fought Nazis and the people behind the Holocaust. Now his party has a nominee with a Nazi tattoo, three socialists in New York that ran against Israel, and a Democrat congressman kicked out of a New York restaurant for supporting Israel. Is this the future of what used to be known as the Democrat Party?
6: Well, to Rick's point, in the absence of real leadership at the DNC or the DCCC and in Congress, even this is a real referendum on Hakeem Jeffries, I would say, this is the future of the Democrat Party. And if you're a card-carrying Democrat and you say, oh, but I'm a JFK Democrat, then you probably need to reevaluate your membership in the Democrat Party because they're not representing you. I mean, Dan Goldman, who was one of the incumbents ousted last night, if you recall, he rose to prominence and was thought to be the next big thing in the Democrat Party when he was the impeachment lawyer. And then he got elected to Congress and he became one of the big faces of Trump impeachment 2.0. That's not left enough for today's Democrat Party. You can't be the face of Trump's impeachment and be enough for today's Democrat Party. That's what they're telling you with the results last night.
1: Yeah, it's really remarkable. Meantime, I do want to get to this. The president really hitting the campaign trail again, Battleground, Pennsylvania yesterday, touring a Mack truck facility in Lehigh County and touting manufacturing job creation at home and progress overseas. The president announcing 2,600 new manufacturing jobs in the Keystone State alone. The president had this to say about the state of the economy. Take a listen.
7: The stock market hit a new high today again, and oil, for the first time in months, hit, think of it, $70 a barrel. So we got it 70. That equates to a very low price that oil is going to come charging down. And with oil comes everything else.
1: Yeah, Rick, the president clearly trying to push his economic message ahead of November. Does it work?
5: Yeah, absolutely. And I think, look, timing's everything, right? And you couldn't have asked for probably a better time for the president to get back on the trail and start campaigning with, you know, the MOU with Iran. signed, and you have the gas prices going down. You know, you look across the country, that's going to matter, you know, particularly as we go into the summer. And all those pieces that he talked about, you know, months ago with respect to the economic plan, they're finally starting to come together. And obviously it's good timing because we are getting ready to hit the midterms. But he had so many accomplishments last night, you know, in that speech. You could tell he was genuinely proud of the work that the administration has done and that his vision, particularly on the economy, is moving forward. And I think Americans are going to see that. You're already starting to see that shift in the polling data. Yeah. Over the weekend, we started seeing his approval rating going back up. So I think this is all great news for the president. I hope he stays out on the trail.
0: And I just took a look at the numbers. Oil right now, $71 a barrel, $74 internationally. So he's on the right path with that. All right, Rick, Cassie, great to see you guys this morning.
5: Great to see you.
1: Well, now you're taking a live look here at Vicksburg, Mississippi there. Another round of storms coming to the south in the great, mighty Mississippi River.
0: Yeah, let's check in with Newsmax meteorologist Julia Fife for your wake-up weather. Good morning, Julia.
8: Good morning, Mark and Charlotte. Here's the weather you're waking up to across America. We've still got those storms down south. Everything being driven by that ridge of high pressure that's kind of parked itself over the western portion of the U.S. that's pushing all that severe weather into the central U.S. and down south as well, where we've had that flooding issue, really tapping into that Gulf moisture. Several high water rescues across our southern states. Active flood watch in place from portions of Oklahoma down into Louisiana. Also, where we have some severe thunderstorms that are popping up over the central plains and portions of Colorado, Nebraska, and Kansas as well. Live look at our radar right now. We do have a flash flood warning in portions of eastern Colorado. You can see those continue to trail in that southeast direction. And then down south, we've got that flooding threat. You can see how those storms just continue to redevelop over those same areas, which is why flooding has been such an issue. Again, they're tapping into that Gulf moisture. Active flash flood warnings in southern Arkansas and northern Louisiana this morning. Here's the temperatures you're waking up to. 96 already in Phoenix. Nice morning in the northeast, but I'm going to time out some of those training thunderstorms that we've got down south coming up. Mark, Charla.
0: All right. Everybody's starting to look ahead to the weekend. So hopefully
1: yes,
0: it's going to be dry
1: are.
0: For some folks.
1: All right. I'll let you know. Well, thanks to Ivanka Trump, we're getting a sneak peek at some rare photos from her brother Don Jr.'s wedding. Ivanka sharing a slew of pictures with her whole family on Instagram as Don Jr. celebrated marrying his wife, Bettina Anderson, in the Bahamas last month. The only person absent, though, was Don Jr.'s father, President Trump. He said he was quite busy at the time since he was addressing important government matters, specifically the war with Iran. So his absence was understandable with the entire family.
0: Yeah, and having spent a lot of time, obviously, with the near the family, I don't think people understand how close those kids are.
1: Yeah.
0: They are so close. Their spouses are close. Great to see that they're all
1: able to celebrate that together. Yeah, loved all of the photos. Well, ahead, four Republicans siding with Democrats to pass the War Powers Resolution. What does all this mean? What impact does it have, if any, at all? That's next.
0: Plus, the House sends a sweeping bipartisan housing affordability bill to the president's desk. We will tell you what's in it and how it could help you.
1: And later on, one man's skateboarding trip across America and the charity he helped raise money for. You won't want to miss that coming up.
9: In April of 1865, after four devastating years, the American Civil War neared its final chapter. Confederate forces were collapsing, and Union troops were closing in. In early April, Union forces finally broke through the Confederate lines at Petersburg, forcing General Robert E. Lee and his Army of Northern Virginia to retreat west. Lee hoped to reach supplies and join the remaining Southern forces. But on April 6th at Sailor's Creek, Union troops struck hard. More than 7,000 Confederate soldiers were captured, nearly a quarter of Lee's remaining army. The defeat left Lee's army shattered and exhausted. The road ahead offered no escape, and hope of continuing the fight was gone. 3 days later, on April 9th, 1865, Lee sent word to Union General Ulysses S. Grant that he was ready to surrender. The meeting would take place in the quiet Virginia village of Appomattox Courthouse. They met inside the home of Wilmer McLean, a man whose first house had been struck during the war's opening battle. Now, the final act would unfold in his parlor.
10: Lee arrived in full dress uniform, polished and formal. Grant entered in a simple mud-stained coat. Between them stood 4 years of struggle and the chance for peace. The terms of surrender were generous. Confederate officers kept their sidearms, private horses, and were allowed to return home. Union soldiers shared food with their former enemies, ending hunger as well as hostility. When the fighting stopped, Union troops began to cheer, but were reminded that the war's end was not for celebration, but for unity. For the first time in years, North and South stood together as one nation again. At Appomattox, Lee's army was finished, and the end of the war was finally in sight. The war had tested the limits of a divided nation and revealed its strength to heal. Appomattox was not just a surrender. It was the beginning of reconciliation, a decision to rebuild a nation united once more. You're watching...
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0: Back to the songs that never left. Jukebox Oldies is your favorite jukebox for 70s and 80s favorites that still feel young. 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
1: But lost to Walter Mondale.
2: 20 minutes past the hour. Welcome back to Wake Up America. So Congress passed a major bipartisan housing bill aimed at making homes more affordable for America.
3: Yeah, it's now headed to the president's desk. Alex Kramer joins us now with more on that. Good morning.
4: Yeah, good morning. So the goal here is really to boost the nation's housing supply. This legislation will help cut red tape for new construction, speed up some permitting reviews, and encourage communities to build more homes. Lawmakers hope that increasing supply will help ease pressure on home prices and rents. Now, the bill also includes measures to limit large institutional investors from buying up single-family homes and also expand support for affordable housing and home ownership programs. The bill passed the Senate Monday, and supporters call it the biggest federal housing effort in decades. Although experts say it will not provide immediate relief and doesn't directly address high mortgage rates. Still, with housing costs remaining a top concern for many families, lawmakers from both parties say it's a very important step towards tackling the affordability crisis. Mark and Sharla.
3: Yeah, we've just learned that the president is set to sign that at his desk at noon today. So yep. We look forward to that.
4: Oh, yeah.
2: All right, well, let's turn to this now. The Senate voting 50-48 on Tuesday to approve a House-passed war powers resolution directing the president to withdraw U.S. armed forces from hostilities against Iran. Four Republicans, Senators Rand Paul, Susan Collins, Lisa Murkowski, and Bill Cassidy, joined Democrats in voting for the measure. Only Pennsylvania Democrat John Fetterman voted against. Now, it does not have the force of law and does not require the president's signature.
3: So to discuss this more, let's bring in attorney and former chairman of the California Republican Party, as well as the host of Del Vaccaro's Politics and Perspective, Tom Del Vaccaro. And, of course, our senior judicial analyst, Judge Andrew Napolitano. Great to have you both here. Judge, this is called a concurrent resolution. So what, if anything, does it do?
5: It's really just a political statement of the opinion of the senators. It has no force of law. Congress does this all the time when it wants to express an opinion on something.
3: Right.
5: It may do a concurrent resolution. They didn't do this, but they could have, congratulating the Knicks. I mean, that is not a statute. It doesn't purport to be. Mm-hmm. It doesn't go to the president's desk for his signature. This will not interfere with the president's waging of the war at all. If they really wanted to interfere with waging the war, they would enact legislation that would prohibit him from spending money on the war.
3: Okay.
5: He would veto it, and then they'd have to override the veto. But this is just a political statement.
3: Okay.
2: Yeah, I mean, to that point, Tom, I mean, what is the purpose of this? While the president is negotiating peace, would you pass such a resolution? This really does undercut, at least rhetorically, his ability to end the war.
6: Yeah, Mark, I couldn't agree with you more. It's actually worse than that, because Iran uses the actions of these politicians to say America doesn't support this, or they're going to wait out President Trump or wait out the House elections this November. So, yes, it does undercut him, and it looks like America's divided. Places like Russia, China, and Iran use these things rhetorically in media and at home, saying the United States doesn't have the support to do this. I'd go one step further to say that not only every president has said the War Powers Act is unconstitutional, and the Democrats didn't say anything when Obama was taking acts that were arguably subject to this unconstitutional War Powers Act,
3: yeah.
6: But they didn't say anything at the time.
3: Yeah, very interesting. Mm-hmm. So let's pivot to this. So a federal appeals court clearing the way on Tuesday for the Trump administration to expand a fast-track deportation process that would allow for the expedited removal of migrants anywhere in the U.S. as opposed to just those apprehended at the border. judge. Can you explain this to us? What do you make of this ruling here?
5: So in 1996, the Congress enacted legislation that permitted the immediate removal of people who were caught coming over the border and who obviously didn't belong here. They weren't entitled to a hearing. They were just sent back. That's okay. Called expedited removal. If they said, however, wait a minute, I know I came illegally, but if you send me back, I'm going to get tortured, or my children are going to be killed. I need to make an application for an asylum. Mm. Then the expedited removal is not expedited. Then it's delayed, and they are interviewed to see if there is a valid basis for this. The Trump administration expanded this well beyond the border to allow immigration ICE officials to pick up anybody that they believe is not here legally and say, prove to me that you live here. Mm. And if you can't prove that you have lived here for the past 2 years, that begins the expedited process, which, again, can only be slowed down if you can say, I'm claiming asylum. What's unique about this is there's no hearing. There's no appearance before an immigration judge. The last time the Supreme Court ruled on this, it said, as cumbersome as this is, everybody's entitled to a hearing. So I'm sure this will be appealed. Mm. The Supreme Court probably won't get to it until the fall. But at some point, they'll have to say hearing or no hearing.
3: Yeah.
2: So in the meantime, I mean, Tom, could this clear the way for the mass deportations that the president has been talking about and promising the American people?
6: Well, yes and no. It depends on whether an injunction is
2: very
6: put
2: definitive.
6: Is there going to be an injunction consistent to what the judge says that would affect a certain portion? But at the end of the day, when you read the court's opinion, there is due process. They are given notice that they're going to have to go, and there is a process in place for them to take legal action. The court said as long as that process exists, then these and they have the opportunity to make a challenge, there's nothing unconstitutional here. So we're just going to have to wait and see. But again, the Democrats will fight every step of the way and make this political point, and Trump will make the political point that you make, Mark.
2: All right. Well, speaking of waiting, we're still waiting for the Supreme Court. Big day tomorrow.
5: Yeah,
2: I feel like we're going to have a lot
5: tomorrow
2: to talk about. All right, Judge Tom, great to see you guys this morning.
5: Pleasure.
3: Well, up next, the head of the UN's nuclear watchdog agency says inspectors will visit Iran's nuclear sites. But the question now is, when does that happen? And what will they exactly find? That's next.
2: And alive, look there. Bourbon Street, Nolens. The Gulf State still getting hit by a lot of rain. Meteorologist Julia Fife will be along with your wake-up weather. You're watching Wake Up America right here on Newsmax. We'll be right back.
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0: Welcome back to Wake Up America. You're taking a live look now. Dallas, Texas. And on Monday, soccer great Lionel Messi broke the record for World Cup scoring, notching his 17th and 18th World Cup goals en route to a 2-0 victory over Austria at Jerry World there in Dallas, Texas.
1: The big stadium there in Dallas. And as you can see right there, he is celebrating his 39th birthday today. Happy birthday to him. And I have to say happy birthday to my husband, who is also celebrating a birthday today.
0: Oh, great. Happy birthday, Todd.
1: Great stuff. All right. Well, some storms in the south, but it's also getting very, very warm. We're going to talk about that in just a little bit. But let's head over to Alex Kramer for a look at the headlines. Good morning.
2: Cristiano Ronaldo will still be the GOAT in my mind. I know there's arguing with him and Messi. I will fight for Ronaldo. All right, everybody. So let's begin with this. So the leader of an Antifa-inspired attack on a Texas ICE facility will spend the next century in prison. Now, Benjamin Song getting sentenced to 100 years in prison for attacking the Prairie Land ICE Detention Center last year, where an officer survived a gunshot wound to the neck. Seven other suspects were also sentenced to at least 30 years in prison for their role in the terror attack. And officials say the suspect accused of shooting and killing two people at a California library this week was inspired by the 1999 Columbine High School shooting. Now, Chico police say 18-year-old Bradley Sayer had no connection to the library or the victims for bursting into the building with a shotgun. A young girl was also injured by gunfire, but is expected to recover. And California now being sued by 17 other states over its new state law limiting the use of plastic bags. The lawsuit claims California is trying to oppose its own policy preferences on the entire nation in its effort to promote recycling. Now, the law just went into effect last month and requires companies to reduce single-use plastic for packaging and food service items by 25%.
0: Don't even get me started on this, Alex. I live in New Jersey where you can't even get bags at the store. You have to bring your own.
2: I know.
1: It's really terrible.
2: You can find packaged apples in their own plastic bag and go grab a bunch. It's just, it's absurd. Yeah.
1: Makes no sense. All right.
0: Well, let's turn back now and over to the ongoing technical talks between the U.S. and Iran as the dueling narratives over what is and is not being agreed to in the war talks.
1: Yeah, the U.S. says Iran has agreed to inspections of its nuclear sites. The U.N. is preparing their inspectors, and Iran says no such plans exist. But President Trump isn't letting that go. Take a look.
3: They're wrong. They know they're wrong. They told us inside, and we have it down, 100% inspections. And if they were right, I'd cancel the meetings right now.
1: For more, let's welcome in former National Security Council Chief of Staff and Senior Fellow at the America First Policy Institute, Fred Flights, along with Senior Research Fellow for the Heritage Foundation, retired U.S. Navy Captain Brent Sadler. Great to see you both this morning. Brent, I'll start with you. The Iranian president has already said that they have no intention on giving up their, quote, right to enrichment. And now they're denying what's been agreed to, that the U.N. nuclear inspections will take place. Do you think this memorandum of understanding makes it 60 days with Iran still playing games like this?
4: Yeah, if the Iranians continue on this path, we're going to be back to bombing and, you know, a very strongly enforced blockade on them. I think it's probably time for some very public announcements at the end of each session where the Iranians, you know, publicly say what actually they're agreeing to if they're going to continue with this path. But it's going to be a challenge. It always was. The MOU is intended to be flexible and to allow things to kind of like swerve and move around as both sides try to position and try to get, you know, the best deal possible. But this type of shenanigans and constant messaging with the consequences of bombs being dropped or shipping being attacked in the Straits of Hormuz can't continue.
1: Yeah,
0: Fred, also today, Secretary of State Marco Rubio in the UAE to meet with our Gulf allies hit hard by Iran, set to discuss any skepticism they might have over the deal, especially when it comes to the Strait of Hormuz. The Secretary of State says no country can charge tolls in the Strait. Of course, Iran, along with Oman, say they're working on a pact for Hormuz navigation, and they're not ruling out tolls. Is this just more of them posturing for the public and saying different things to us privately, or is this actually the way it's going?
5: I think it's mostly posturing, and you know, the confirmation by the IAEA director general that there will be IAEA inspections despite the Iranian denials just reflects the fact that the Iranians lie in public what they're agreeing to in private. The U.S. has obviously not agreed to tolls. The Iranians can claim this publicly. I don't think they're there yet. But on the inspections, I might add that IAEA inspectors left on July 4th, 2025. It's not a surprise that they're coming back. I guess the question is, what will the Iranians let them inspect? They have a history of not allowing IAEA inspectors to go anywhere at any time. That's going to be critical here. But President Trump is right. I think the Iranians did agree to this in public, and the U.S. never agreed to straits, tolls on the straits.
1: Yeah, no, you're exactly right. Also threatening to derail the negotiations, the fighting between Israel and Iran-backed Hezbollah in Lebanon, and the two countries began the fifth round of talks Tuesday in Washington. The Israeli ambassador to the U.S. calling the issue a, quote, train wreck, saying in part, that train was moving toward a very clear goal, a comprehensive peace between our countries, an Iran-free Lebanon, free from its malign influence, the dismantling of Hezbollah, and peace and security for both Lebanon and Israel. Today, this train is in danger of derailing. Brent, what should we take from that?
4: Well, I think the important thing here is that Iran's influence is, if it's ever allowed to reconstitute itself, we're going to be back to where we were just a few years ago, with Iranian proxies threatening Israel, threatening American lives throughout the region. So not just Hezbollah putting down its arms, but also Iran being severed from its ability to finance and to arm its proxies in Iraq, as well as the Houthis and Hamas and any others throughout the region, need to be put to an end. That needs to be part of this deal. And I think there is some of the foundations for that in the MOU. And I think the Iranians made a strategic mistake in conflating Lebanon in resolving the conflict with the United States.
1: Gentlemen, wonderful to have you both with us today.
4: Thank
5: Good
4: you.
5: To be here.
0: All right, we're taking a live look at Holiday Island, Arkansas. Rain continuing to pound parts of the south this morning, and I think more is on the way.
1: Yeah, you can see it right there in those live images. Let's head over to Newsmax meteorologist Julia Fife for the latest. Good morning.
6: Good morning, Mark and Charlie. Yes, we've got all that Gulf moisture, and it's just sitting over our southern states. Relentless amount of rain. Here's a look at some of our past 24-hour top rainfall totals in portions of Texas. Close to a foot worth of rainfall totals. 6 inches close in Antlers, Oklahoma as well. So we're going to continue to get even more rain. It's warm. They've got all that moisture. A flood watch in place from portions of Oklahoma down into northern Louisiana. They have issued a level 2 out of 4 threat all the way from Colorado down into Alabama heading into today for some excessive flooding throughout those areas. But all calm in the Atlantic. We're not tracking any disturbances right now. We did have Tropical Storm Arthur last week that brought a huge flooding problem down south. But right now, here's what's working. We've got that Saharan dust coming off the coast of Africa, and it does about two things. One, when the sun hits that Saharan dust, it reflects, so the water temperatures aren't as warm. It also does create that drier air, so you're not getting all that moisture in the atmosphere, so it's going to have a hard time developing any of those disturbances. Again, that's where we have that main development region coming off the coast of Africa. So again, we're not tracking any disturbances. The eastern Pacific right now does have 2 disturbances. They're not expected to impact any land or anything like that. But again, we talked about how all that wind shear coming off the east is going to be a little bit more active in the eastern Pacific. Mark, Sharla.
1: Wow, so interesting. The Saharan dust in Africa can affect us thousands of miles away.
6: I know. It keeps it subdued in the Atlantic. And also, if you live in Florida or any along the East Coast, the sunsets are beautiful because of the dust.
1: All right.
0: The circle of life.
6: The circle of life.
0: There you go. All right. Well, check this out, Sharla. A professional skateboarder breaking his own Guinness World Record by skateboarding across America. Chad Caruso shredding more than 3,000 miles of roads from Venice Beach, California to Jacksonville, Florida. Caruso says he averaged 72 miles per day while completing his incredible journey in just 39 days. He also helped to raise money for Natural High, a foundation organization encouraging kids to be active while avoiding drugs and alcohol.
1: You know, I love this. I love when people go out and spend their time, 39 days, doing something to raise money for a great organization. Good for him. Better him than me.
0: 72 miles a day on a skateboard.
1: That's a lot.
0: That's a lot.
1: I can't skateboard, so yeah. That would be a disaster. Well, ahead here on Wake Up America, how a former probation officer ended up on the wrong side of the law after alleged drug traffickers seemed to be slipping out of the hands of police. You're watching Wake Up America. Her story is next.
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0: Ice Cube's Big 3 is back. The most competitive basketball league on earth is on CBS this Saturday. Big 3 All-Star Dwight Howard and the LA Riot take on Greg Monroe and the Dallas Power. Then Coach Rick Mahorn, Sensation Nasir Khor, and the Detroit Amps look to protect home court against back-to-back MVP Michael Beasley and the defending champs Miami 305. 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Yay!
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4: Coming up on 44 minutes past the hour. Welcome back to Wake Up America. So turning now to this morning's Newsmax crime report, authorities in Orange County, Florida, knew they had a problem on their hands when drug traffickers in the area kept getting wind of arrest warrants before the police could move in and get them.
5: I wonder how that happened. So it turns out that someone on the inside was tipping them off. And now that alleged leaker is the one in cuffs. Newsmax crime correspondent Jason Matera has the story.
6: It's disgusting. It's absolutely disgusting.
7: Crystal Lawson was supposed to be one of the good guys back in 2022. She was a juvenile probation officer. But after losing that job, officials say she somehow still had access to Florida's non-public criminal database. The one marked for governmental use only.
6: I just don't know how that access would have been maintained. It's beyond me.
7: And investigators say Lawson used that unauthorized access to leak active arrest warrants to members of a known drug trafficking organization. The former probation officer allegedly conducted a whopping 246 searches in Florida's comprehensive case information system from January to May of this year. Authorities say these leaks resulted in lost evidence, unrecovered assets, and at least one flight to avoid arrest. To Jeff Stinson, president of Florida's Fraternal Order of Police, this wasn't just about investigations that may have been compromised. It was also about officers potentially being put in danger.
6: Officers lose the element of surprise. If a criminal network knows law enforcement is coming, that allows them to set up on our deputies and our law enforcement officers and our federal agents.
7: But Lawson's alleged criminal activity was also personal. According to the arrest warrant affidavit, her father was an associate of the very drug crew she is accused of tipping off. Her dad, known on the street as Mel Baby, allegedly bragged that his daughter could find out when people had warrants. Jeff Stinson says that's the kind of betrayal, if true, that puts the public at risk.
6: We're letting fentanyl that's hurting our children, it's hurting our youth in this country. We're giving them a tip on when law enforcement's going to take action. It's unacceptable.
7: Authorities say there was one more person Crystal Lawson was repeatedly looking up. Herself. And on June 18th, the 32-year-old's suspicions became a reality when the Orange County Sheriff's Office placed her under arrest.
6: Anytime somebody has any inside information, it's hurtful to not only the community, but to law enforcement officers trying to protect this community.
8: Crystal Lawson now faces 113 felony counts for allegedly accessing Florida's criminal database. And we're told that the investigation into this breach and the damage it may have done to ongoing cases is still active. And that investigation includes getting to the bottom of how Lawson's credentials were still active after she was no longer a probation officer. Mark, Charlotte?
5: Yeah, so she looked up herself, but still couldn't avoid the arrest.

0: All right, not the sharpest tool in the shed.
1: All right. Well, still to come on Wake Up America, we are taking a deep dive into the fraud allegations against the Democrat fundraising platform ActBlue. We're joined by the chairman of the House Judiciary Committee, Jim Jordan, in our next hour. Stay with us.
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0: back to the songs that never left. Jukebox Oldies is your favorite jukebox for 70s and 80s favorites that still feel young. 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
2: Welcome back to Wake Up America. So, some major wins as you wake up this morning for President Trump and his effort to secure the border and our country.
3: Yeah, allowing the administration to resume carrying out speedy deportations of illegal migrants throughout the U.S. The Supreme Court clearing the way for officers to also deny green card holders accused of a crime to re-enter the country. For more, let's welcome in North Carolina Congressman, member of the House Homeland Security and Judiciary Committees, Brad Knott. Great to see you this morning, Congressman. So, as a member of the Homeland Security Committee, and a representative of parts of Raleigh, North Carolina, which has obviously been really a hub for illegal migrants. What do these rulings mean to you?
4: You know, well, there's several things that it means. Number one, that the administration is really keeping the focus on removing people who are here that are dangerous to the American people. And we also see that there are just entrenched efforts on the Democratic Party side to fight every deportation, whether it is someone who's charged with a crime, whether it's someone who's been convicted of a crime, or someone who's in a gang or other nefarious activity. They will fight every effort, even if it means going up to the Supreme Court. The case that you just mentioned, again, these are people who have been charged with offenses wanting to come back into the country. We are under no obligation to welcome them,
3: right?
4: And I'm glad that we won this case.
2: So in another major win for the administration, DOJ announcing a major crackdown on health care fraud, 455 defendants charged across 45 states in connection with more than $6.5 billion stolen from the American people via fraud. Now, one batch of defendants included 11 illegal migrants in Massachusetts. I mean, we're just now, I think most people in America are just realizing how much fraud is taking place in this country right now.
4: You know, it should be enraging to every American that our tax dollars are being stolen by international criminals who have exploited the open border of the Biden-Harris administration and the far-left Democrats to steal from the country. And it affects everybody. It affects everybody from corner to corner of this country, whether it's with housing, whether it's with health care, whether it's with Social Security. There's no tolerance for this. There shouldn't be any tolerance for it. And I'm glad the administration is really working hard to root this stuff out.
3: So I know you're also on the House Judiciary Committee, and in our next hour, we will speak with Chairman Jim Jordan about the latest move on the Democratic fundraising giant Act Blue. And Jordan, along with the chairs of Oversight, Reform, and Administration Committees, are threatening to hold Act Blue in contempt of Congress now unless they turn over hundreds of requested documents. Is it finally time for some real answers here?
4: No question about it. This is not a very complicated system here. You need to have donor integrity and you need to have funding integrity.
3: Yeah.
4: And Act Blue has purposely hidden the ball here, and they've refused to turn over documents. Their CEO, when asked about foreign donations, she could have said, I don't know, or not to my knowledge. But what did she do? She pled the fifth. And that's consistent with what we've seen top to bottom with Act Blue. They have had mass resignations. The people who were left came in for a deposition, and they pled the fifth hundreds of times. And again, this is very simple. If I send money to a candidate, I should be verified, and then the money's transferred. They have clouded that operation to fund billions of dollars to far-left Democrats, and it's pretty clear why they're hiding the ball here.
3: All right, Congressman Brad Knott from North Carolina, great to have you with us again this morning. And again, we will have Chairman Jim Jordan coming up at the top of the hour.
2: All right, well, plenty ahead in the next hour of Wake Up America. The big story this morning, a socialist earthquake rocking the Democrat Party as Zohran Mamdani becomes more powerful than Democrat leaders in D.C. We'll discuss what Tuesday's results mean for the future of the not-so-Democratic Party these days.
3: Plus, we're talking more about the possible contempt of Congress charges against Act Blue with House Judiciary Chairman Jim Jordan. Why is the head of Act Blue withholding those documents and pleading the fifth? Yeah, we're going to dive more into that coming up.
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0: Today on Wake Up America, a socialist clean sweep. Socialist candidates deliver a stunning rebuke to the establishment Democrats in New York as the, quote, progressive candidates rack up big wins in big races. Is the old Democrat Party being left literally in the dust? That's coming up.
1: And in the Middle East, negotiations underway to find peace in the region. There's a growing gap of narratives when it comes to these nuclear inspections, though. The U.S. and the U.N. say yes. Iran says no. This comes as the president is set to meet today with NATO Secretary General Mark Rutte at the White House. What comes from these discussions? We will discuss coming up.
0: Also today, the president to meet with Senate Republicans for lunch, with some wanting to give Trump a, quote, reality check. It comes one day after a symbolic rebuke from Congress. A vote limiting the president's military authority. We'll take you live to Capitol Hill on if they can bury the hatchet or if the tensions will escalate during lunch today.
1: And the fight against fraud is intensifying while the DOJ takes on the largest federal health care fraud crackdown in U.S. history. The Democrat fundraising machine Act Blue is getting its final warning. Chairman of the House Judiciary Committee Jim Jordan tells us what he's doing to get some answers for the American people. That is coming up. Good morning, and thanks for starting your day with Wake Up America. It is Wednesday, June 24th. I'm Charlotte McBride.
0: And I'm Mark Lauder. We've got a lot to get to this morning. Let's start by getting you caught up to date on some of the top headlines. And as we said, it's a clean sweep for New York City's socialist mayor as all three Mamdani-backed congressional candidates win their primaries. Brad Lander, Claire Valdez, and Dara Lisa Avila Chevalier, all advancing to the November general election by knocking off current Democrat members of Congress or those nationally endorsed. Meanwhile, in South Carolina's GOP primary runoff for governor, the state attorney general Alan Wilson tops Pamela Evett, setting up a November matchup with Democrat state representative Jermaine Johnson. And don't go anywhere because we will take a deeper dive into all of these primary results in just a few minutes.
1: Immigrants may have to pay more to become U.S. citizens soon as DHS proposes a 75% spike in citizenship fees. It claims the current application fee of $760 does not fully cover the cost of vetting applications since U.S. Immigration Services is paid by the fees instead of tax dollars. The proposed fee increase comes as the Trump administration also imposes a stricter vetting process for all citizenship applications. And a judge is striking down some of the Trump administration's restrictions on what people can buy with food stamps. The ruling now states the feds can't block people from using their SNAP benefits to buy candy, soda, and other sugary drinks. The judge's ruling also claims the government did not follow its own definition of food.
0: I don't think candy is food. All right, sure. Well, turning now to a major showdown occurring on Capitol Hill today, President Trump will meet behind closed doors with Senate Republicans to press his signature Save America Act. But, yeah, many in his own party, they resist that.
1: Yeah, so some GOP senators say the votes simply aren't there, setting up a direct clash between political pressure and Senate reality. Newsmax congressional correspondent Gilmany Dukart is live for us on Capitol Hill with a preview. Good morning.
2: Charla, Mark, good morning. Today's meeting could be one of the biggest tests yet of President Trump's influence over Senate Republicans after weeks of pressuring lawmakers from the White House and on social media. Trump will make his case in person during a weekly GOP steering committee lunch hosted by Senator Rick Scott, one of the Senate's strongest supporters of the Save America Act.
3: I talked to the president on Friday, and, you know, he wanted to figure out how we can try to get the SAVE Act done. And so I said, yeah, I ought to come to our Wednesday lunch. And so he's coming. And so we'll have a good conversation about that.
2: Well, the challenge for Trump is that many Senate Republicans have spent the last several weeks warning that the bill lacks the votes to clear the Senate's 60-vote threshold. Some Republicans are now preparing to tell the president directly that political pressure cannot overcome the math.
4: Senator Thune is correct when he says arithmetic still matters in the Senate. That doesn't mean that the president isn't going to continue to try to lobby hard to get every opportunity to have the different votes, but the outcome will remain the same, and that is that it simply we don't have the votes in the United States Senate to pass it currently.
2: Well, it's The tensions come after business on Capitol Hill briefly imploded last week when Trump tied key priorities together, delaying the confirmation process for DNI nominee Jay Clayton while demanding FISA provisions and the SAVE Act move in tandem. Today's face-to-face could reset tensions.
3: My experience in life is when people sit down and talk about what their needs are and what their differences are, there's a greater chance people come together to get something done.
2: Right, but pressure has also been building in the House, where at least two dozen Republicans have been threatening to block any legislation coming out of the Senate unless the SAVE Act is passed. Again, landmark housing bill passed the House on Tuesday with huge bipartisan support. The president is expected to sign that on the Hill today. And of course, Iran, we expect, will also be on the agenda. Mark, Charlotte.
0: Mm-hmm. Yeah, and the few times I attended that Senate Republican lunch, they always served Chick-fil-A. So I wonder if they're moving it to McDonald's today for President Trump. All right, Kilmeny Dukart reporting us live for us on Capitol Hill. Well, we turn back now to New York City Mayor Zohran Mamdani and him firmly establishing himself as the influence in the Democrat Party after all three progressive candidates he endorsed won their primaries, ousting two sitting representatives in a major political upset.
1: Yeah, but was this even a real surprise? Joining us now to discuss the left's growing socialist arm, New York Congressman Nick LaLota. Great to see you this morning. And before we dive into these primaries and these results, we understand you celebrated your 48th birthday yesterday. Happy birthday to you. I understand you arrived to Washington with a bit of a surprise, some Italian treats. Maybe
5: yeah,
1: even
5: you
1: a
5: weren't
1: birthday
5: supposed
1: card?
5: To say, you weren't supposed to say the number. Not everybody knows I'm as old as 48, but yes, we had some fun stuff. My staff was
1: I gave it
5: quite
1: away.
5: Nice to me. We celebrated Italian-American heritage. You see the cool Adidas Samba shoes there, some cannoli, a salumi board. Fun day here in Washington. Yeah, we got that housing bill done, too. Thanks for acknowledging the birthday.
1: Good stuff.
0: Well, that was the good news from yesterday. So on to the not-so-good news. Yeah. We've seen signs the far left, the so-called Democrat Socialists, I don't even know what that means, they're gaining momentum, and just in New York, but in other areas as well, Democrat voters want younger, progressive leaders. They're getting it. You had three, basically socialists, all win their primaries, oust two members of the Democrat caucus in New York City. What's going on here? This is what Valdez said to fire up her base. Take a listen to this.
6: Are we ready to free Palestine?
7: Yeah!
6: Are we ready to abolish ICE?
7: Yeah!
6: Are we ready to win Medicare for all, housing for all, and unions for all? I know that's right.
0: Yeah, I mean, so everything's free, Congressman. How do you lose an election when everything's free?
5: You know, it's clear that the Democrat Party is becoming the party of Zohran Mamdani. It wasn't enough how radical they were just 2, 3, 4 years ago about men and women's sports and an open border and higher taxes everywhere. Now they're moving to the next level of this socialism behind Zohran Mamdani. This is not the party of Kennedy, Clinton, or even Obama. This is the party of Zohran Mamdani, AOC, and Bernie Sanders, a socialist part of the party. They are now the majority of that party. You can't win a primary in that party unless you have that radical support. You had Claire Valdez up there. Not only is she pro-Hamas, says Israel doesn't have the right to exist, but she wants to take privately owned buildings away from landlords and impose nationwide rent control. You have in Manhattan's 10th district, the fellow who beat Dan Goldman. By the way, I'm no fan of Dan Goldman. Nevertheless, Brad Lander beats him. He's called for cutting the NYPD budget by $1 billion. They're moving towards this, not only defund the police, but no police mantra. Even Andrea Espiot lost his mostly Bronx district to somebody who says that all deportations are wrong, including people convicted of violating U.S. law. This is nuts. It's a new low for the Democrat Party, and we have to cordon this off to just the four of the five boroughs. If this thing spreads, America will not be what we know her to be.
1: Yeah, and that's what I want to ask you, because every American citizen should be concerned at some of these policies that they're putting forth. How do you think these socialist wins here in New York might affect the entire country? Is there a way to keep it in New York?
5: Well, I hope so. I represent a Long Island district. We have called ourselves the firewall of freedom for both New York State and America. We're common sense conservatives. We believe in lower taxes, more individual responsibility, personal accountability, a strong border, a strong military, supporting our cops. These are the things that win for us in these suburban districts.
1: Yeah.
5: But we got to put a stop to this, especially as we contemplate the nation's 250th birthday and the things that have made us the strongest, richest, most powerful nation the world has ever known. These policies would undo all of our successes. I think that American citizens understand that. We're going to see in November how much each side makes their pitch to supporters. But I tell you what, there's never been a stronger contrast between the Republican and conservative ideology and the Democrat and liberal ideology, because, man, they're sure going off the rails these days.
0: Yeah, when you put that Graham Plattner in Maine along with these socialists in New York, it should be easy for even most middle-of-the-road Democrats to go, yeah, no, not it anymore. All right, Congressman Nick LaLota, happy birthday, and thanks for joining us this morning.
1: Thank you.
5: God bless, guys. Good morning.
1: Well, good morning to everyone waking up. Excuse me. And Afton, Wyoming, some severe weather hitting the Rockies and central states this morning. But still, Wyoming is just simply beautiful.
0: Gorgeous
1: storms and
0: sunrise.
1: All.
0: So gorgeous sunrise. All right, let's check in with Newsmax meteorologist Julia Pfeiffer for the wake-up weather. Good morning.
7: Good morning, Mark and Charlie. Yes, already active on radar. We've got showers and thunderstorms moving through the central portion of the U.S. We've got a severe thunderstorm warning in place for portions of northern Kansas. Also, a flash flood warning in the central portion of the state. That high pressure pushing all of that severe weather into that area. We've got a level 3 out of 5 threat for portions of Wyoming, Nebraska, and Colorado. But we've got several areas of concern as we head into the afternoon and evening. Start to get some of that daytime heating right over Salt Lake City, that level 2 out of 5 concern. Denver under that level 2 threat as well. Chicago under that level 1 out of 5 threat. Again, we've got all that Gulf moisture and all that heat that's pushing that to the central U.S. Tomorrow, the threat will continue. Denver once again under that threat, level 2 out of 5. That'll stretch through portions of the mid-south heading into near areas of St. Louis. So again, we already have those showers and thunderstorms on radar right now. But once we get that daytime heating, that's when things are really going to start to develop over those 3 areas of concern. Starting to see some of that flare up heading into the evening hours over Denver and Colorado, Salt Lake City, also into Chicago as well. And that's going to push through the overnight. So if you live through any of those areas, have several ways to get alerts. Everything's going to be on the table, especially with some of that cold air aloft. We could see some large hail, especially in portions of the Rockies where we have some of that colder air off in the upper levels of the atmosphere. Mark, Sharla.
0: Yeah, I thought I heard somewhere that this is likely to continue this pattern all the way into July, so it's not going anywhere anytime soon.
7: Severe weather season.
1: Mm. Yeah, it is here. Well, despite going out of business a few years ago, Bed Bath & Beyond is sort of making a comeback. Mm. The retailer is relaunching its website after the brand's name was bought by Overstock.com. It's also now co-branding itself with the Container Store in several cities, as its new partner is also still honoring Bed Bath & Beyond's beloved Big Blue coupons. We all remember those, the 20% off coupons. Those expired coupons will be honored, though, until July 13th at several locations across the country. You can go online
0: and check
1: it out.
0: That's one of my wife's favorite stores.
1: That is a wonderful store. You can find anything you need walking through a Bed Bath & Beyond and a Container Store.
0: She was devastated when it went out.
1: I know. Many of us were.
0: Okay.
1: All right. Well, up next, we are talking more about yesterday's primary results as socialism moves in to take over the Democrat Party.
0: Plus, a little later on, Ohio Congressman, House Judiciary Chairman Jim Jordan joins us with the latest on his investigation into Democrat fundraising giant Act Blue.
1: Plus, a big change to an iconic candy.
0: No.
1: Why your next bag of M&Ms could look very different.
0: I'm not
1: Hold on. We're going to tell you about it coming up.
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1: We need an understanding of what Mr. Rogers would talk about all those decades ago. We need a good neighbor. We need someone who will always have our back. And I'm so proud to stand here to describe a friend of mine in the language I've used with hope, and now simply to say it as fact. Please join me in introducing your next Congress member, Brad Lander.
2: Yeah, I think Mr. Rogers might be rolling over in his grave at the thought of someone comparing him to a socialist. But Mayor Mamdani there taking a victory lap after a fresh slate of far-left candidates picked up wins in Tuesday's primary election. Mamdani-backed self-proclaimed Democrat socialists beat out more moderate candidates endorsed by Democratic House Minority Leader Hakeem Jeffries and other party leaders.
3: Yeah, so the socialist sweep spans three key races. Here's a preview of the new Democrat slate of leaders.
4: Solidarity is the force that we need to vanquish Trump's fascism, to abolish ICE, and to stand up to the billionaires who are rigging our economy against us.
5: For me, I've been very clear that I think all deportation is wrong on principle. It is a form of punishment that only people who were not born in this country are subjected to, and that is inherently something that creates inequality in our society.
6: Are we ready to free Palestine?
7: Yes!
6: Are we ready to abolish ICE?
7: Yes!
3: Yeah, and to that first candidate who wants to fight Trump's fascism, you nominated the Nazi. But all right, here we go. With reaction, let's bring in Robin Biro, Democrat strategist, former Obama campaign director, and former Republican congressman from New York, Anthony D'Esposito. Anthony, you're a former member of Congress from the Empire State. You got to just be shaking your head. The Capitol, the global head of Capitol, the headquarters, is now going socialist.
8: Well, there's just so much to say about this. First, the fact that the Democrats, and we've talked about this tons of times, have been trying their best to say Zohran Mamdani is not the face of the Democratic Party here in the United States of America. I would hope last night those who have disagreed with us that are on the show this morning would say, yes, Zohran Mamdani, the self-proclaimed communist, is the face of the Democratic Party. And last night, those primary wins, not a good night for Hakeem Jeffries, but I will say I think it's a good night for Long Island Republicans and Westchester Republicans, especially those in the tough districts, Mike Lawler, Mike LaPetri, Janine Driscoll, and even in Suffolk County, Andrew Garbarino and Nick LaLota, because those are the people surrounding New York City that are going to focus on the disastrous policies that these individuals want to impose. And I will tell you, I look forward to people like Tom Suozzi and Laura Gillen trying to explain to other Democratic voters why they don't stand with these lunatics who hate Israel, who want to dismantle the state of Israel, who want to defund the police. There's a lot of explaining to do, so everyone should get their popcorn out and watch closely.
2: And watch the show unfold. All right, this from Axios saying, socialist earthquake leaves Democrats reeling. Quote, the New York primary results are poised to double the number of Democratic Socialists of America members in Congress, something that is not sitting well with some moderates. Robin, I know you are one of those moderates.
9: Thank you.
2: And Democrats.
9: Thank you.
2: Yeah, I know Democrats like yourself have been searching for a leader. Are the socialists of New York the face of the new party?
9: Oh, gosh, Charlotte, it pains me to admit that. But, you know, I've been pushing back on this for 10 years, and I guess we're just going to have to see how this works now. I mean, it's here. I hate it. I don't like it one bit. But we're just going to have to see how this works. And I think it's, like Anthony said, I think it's going to benefit Republicans, more moderate, sensible Republicans. Because, look, we've nominated some moderate Democrats before. We had Joe Biden for a while. I mean, you know, it didn't turn out well for us. So I guess we're learning our own lessons, and America's brace for impact, because here we are.
3: Yeah, Anthony, I gotta wonder. I want to talk to Richard Hudson, who's the chairman of the NRCC, because normally Republicans run on policy about the things we're going to do, the things we did. I think you just take these people who won yesterday, add Graham Planter, nationalize it, and just go, you got to vote against that.
8: I agree. I mean, listen, I think the NRCC is probably having a busy morning. They finished their graphics from last night saying those were the winners. But let me tell you something. Now they have to sit down and figure out what the strategy is. Obviously, they have to continue to talk about the wins and the things that they've done to move President Trump's agenda forward, making life more affordable, fighting fraud, sealing the border, making communities safer, record investment in the United States of America. They should talk about all of that. But they should also focus on the fact that the Democratic Party, I mean, the minority leader, Hakeem Jeffries, the people, every one of the people that he endorsed lost yesterday in his home state, home city of New York. And why? Because Democratic Socialists are taking over. And they should have to explain that. And like I said, in the first comment, they really do have explaining to do. And they need to tell the American people, they need to tell the voters, especially, you know, these districts on Long Island with I represented one of the most Jewish populations in the United States of America. And I'm sure they want to know what their representatives feel. Do you support people like Brad Lander, who was in his speech last night talking about freeing Palestine and dismantling the state of Israel? Those are all questions that need to be answered. I will say this, I've said it before, and I will continue with saying it. The Republicans need to stay unified on message. Talk about the successes of the Trump administration and talk about the disastrous failures that these individuals will bring to government if elected.
2: Yeah, I can't imagine the nearly 2 million Jewish people who live in the New York area are pleased about this. Robin, I got to ask, does this further divide the Democrat Party? Because you have all of Mamdani's supporters and all of the people that he supported winning, and then you have the elected House Minority Leader and all the people that he supported going home.
9: Charlotte, that's what concerns me. And Anthony's right. We've got a serious problem. Hakeem Jeffries has to face a reckoning this morning. I mean, just imagine being Democratic leadership. And, you know, I'm speaking as a moderate Democrat. Right. I've run for office twice in my very Democratic, very, very left-leaning district. And I lost both times because I'm too moderate. And I'm from the Obama class, which, frankly, is being talked about now as, oh, that's old school. That's old school. this is like I said, this is where we are at right now with this democratic socialism. I think it is going to disenfranchise a large voting bloc, particularly our older voters. And I'm not that old, but, you know.
2: No, you're not.
9: But thank you. But, you know, but we're being told to get out of the way. Republicans, like Anthony just said, fall in line. Democrats have to fall in love. And right now they've fallen in love with democratic socialism. Brace for impact.
2: And don't worry, you are not old at all.
9: Thank
2: old school either.
9: Thank you.
2: All right, Robin, Anthony, great to have you with us this morning.
8: Have a great day, guys.
2: You too.
3: We've got some candy controversy on our hands now as M&M Mars temporarily gets rid of its beloved blue and brown M&Ms. The candy giant scrapping both colors as part of its transition from artificial to natural food dyes in response to new HHS guidelines. Of course, HHS Secretary Robert F. Kennedy Jr. often discusses a correlation between synthetic food dyes and behavioral issues in children. The new natural M&M options will be made available online. I have questions because chocolate is brown. Yeah. Why wouldn't you be able to make that using natural color?
2: Listen, I don't know if people who are eating M&Ms on the daily here are really concerned about the HHS guidelines. I didn't think we needed to be concerned with candy and all this. If you're eating a handful of M&Ms, let's just say you're putting your health on the back burner for a hot second.
3: And M&Ms are delicious.
2: M&Ms are the best.
3: Why are we changing?
2: I just hope the natural M&M doesn't taste different. We'll see.
3: And again, why is brown not?
2: There are so many questions, Mark. We just don't have the answers this morning. But we do have a lot of answers for you.
3: There
2: in the
3: world
2: of politics.
3: Okay.
2: Because up next, Chairman of the House Judiciary Committee, Ohio Congressman Jim Jordan, is going to join us live to talk about his push for information related to the Democrat fundraising platform Act Blue and the extreme measures he may be taking to get to the bottom of fraud allegations against that group.
3: And talking about sticking your neck out, we're a giraffe on the loose right now, and it's right here in the United States. Should be easy to see. You're watching Wake Up America. Stay with us. We'll be right back.
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0: All right, you're taking a live look at Manalapan, Florida there. Right. Wow, Manalapan.
1: There you go.
0: It is a beautiful day to be there on the beach. A beautiful day to get some rays, maybe jump in that pool. Today is National Swim a Lap Day.
1: I don't think there were a lot of laps being done in that pool. That seemed more recreational.
0: No, it looks like people are sleeping in Florida.
1: Yeah. That's not a bad way to get some exercise, though.
0: It is a great way to get exercise.
1: Welcome back to Wake Up America. We've got a busy day ahead on this Wednesday. Let's dive right in, take a look at some of your headlines with Alex Kramer. Good morning, Alex.
2: Good morning. Well, a sixth suspect arrested in connection to the alleged vandalism of the Lincoln Memorial reflecting pool. Now, President Trump says a total of seven others have also been cited after the pool's new blue sealant began peeling away recently. The president also saying the Interior Department will soon share photos of the alleged vandalism. And then when it comes to reporting on the alleged reflecting pool vandalism, President Trump is threatening to sue ABC News. He's accusing the network of conducting misleading reporting about the cost to repair the pool. The president also claiming ABC failed to report that ex-presidents Barack Obama and Joe Biden spent millions on the reflecting pool when it never worked. And finally, Dr. Anthony Fauci subpoenaed to testify before a Senate panel. This after allegedly giving misleading testimony on the origins of the COVID-19 pandemic. Now, this coming after Intel officials declassified several documents that appear to reveal that he worked with government insiders in order to shape public narratives on the pandemic. Dr. Fauci has repeatedly denied discussing virus research with Intel agencies.
1: Let's also not forget that Joe Biden pardoned him on his way out the door. So I don't even know what he's going to say.
0: At the 11th hour.
2: Mm-hmm. Yep.
0: Right. Well, let's turn now over to the fight against fraud, because the Democratic fundraising machine Act Blue is getting its final warning.
1: Following a lack of transparency, cooperation, and a bunch of people pleading the fifth, the CEO, Regina Wallace Jones, could be backed into a corner now as the chair of the top committees on Capitol Hill threaten contempt of Congress. One of those chairmen joins us now, Ohio Congressman and chair of the House Judiciary Committee, Jim Jordan. Good morning to you, Mr. Chairman. So Wallace Jones dodged answering any questions during your hearing with her last month. She now refuses to hand over documents. Is contempt or is the Department of Justice the best way to get answers now?
3: Well, maybe, I think both. Yeah. Frankly, we may have to go to contempt. We want this information. And by the way, if I was frankly her, I think if anyone was her, I'd have probably taken the fifth too. Because remember, we had already deposed her entire fraud prevention team, who had all either resigned, been forced to resign, or fired. So there are three top lawyers, in-house lawyers. There are two fraud prevention specialists who were running this thing. We deposed all them. They all took the fifth. And then their board member said it looks like maybe $38 million came from foreign sources. That was an email that we did have in our investigation. And then finally, you had the outside counsel who sent the letter to Ms. Wallace Jones a year ago saying it looks like the first response you gave to Congress in writing may not be accurate, and there may be knowing and willful attempts to mislead Congress. When you use those terms, knowing and willful, that means something. That says something. So with all that fact pattern, I would have probably taken the fifth, too, if I was her. So that's the situation. And now we want documents. We want documents, particularly from one of their lawyers who wrote a resignation letter. We think that's going to lay out some of the stuff that we suspect was going on there. We'd like to get that document and some other documents as well. And that's what we've subpoenaed. We'll see if they comply.
1: Mm-hmm. So, Mr. Chairman, this investigation involves elections past. Do you have any evidence that they're making changes or they're going to change what's happening in an election now as we're gearing up for the midterms?
3: Well, the fact that we're watching, that we're investigating three committees of the United States Congress, the fact that the Justice Department is looking into this, if that doesn't send a message, the fact that you got a letter from, by the way, the counsel who wrote them the memorandum saying you may have misled Congress, that wasn't just some Republican lawyer. That was a big law firm here in town, and it was Dana Remus, former White House counsel for Joe Biden. So with all that fact pattern, they better be on top of preventing illegal foreign contributions coming into Act Blue. The other thing I'd point out is, remember, this is the fundraising machine. This is the juggernaut behind Democrat left campaigns. This is Act Blue bringing in billions of dollars every election cycle. And again, we think, and it sure looks like the evidence is pointing in that direction, that they were taking a lot of foreign money, which is why we're looking into it.
0: And you also know that the DOJ is executing the largest federal health care fraud crackdown in U.S. history at the same time. 455 defendants charged across 45 states in connection with more than $6.5 billion in alleged fraud. They see more than $182 million in cash, luxury vehicles, jewelry. Really, the list goes on and on, Mr. Chairman. And we know it doesn't end there. So how did this become so widespread, so embedded?
3: Well, part of it is just the amount of money the federal government has out there in various programs. I think the other part is the lack of checks and balances on the front end before the money goes out the door. I think all that's going on. And then, frankly, there were politics. We know up in Minneapolis, for example, one of the first things we learned about was this Feeding Our Future program, where during COVID, underprivileged kids were, it was designed to give meals to kids who weren't in school. Trouble was up there in Minneapolis, there were no kids and no meals. They were just pocketing the money. They were just saying, they were filling out a form saying, oh, we fed so many kids today, but there were no kids and no meals provided. Yeah. They just pocketed the money, stuffed it in their pockets. That dynamic looks like was going on in lots of places. But up there it was in the Somali American community, and we had a Somali American who worked in the Attorney General's office there in Minnesota who said the reason they didn't stop this was the politics. This was an important voting block. Their words, not mine. Important voting block, and the Democrats, the governor and the attorney general up there, let it go on. So politics played a big part in all this. And now, God bless Todd Blanche and Colin McDonald, who are the key folks at the Justice Department who were focused on stopping this. And this indictment, again, as you point out, $6.5 billion. That's how big this thing was. And it was nationwide. I think it was like 40-some different states where they found this going on. So God bless them for indicting. One of the best ways to stop something is to indict the people who do the wrong, steal the money. That's a big deterrent, and so that's what they're doing.
1: Yeah, I also wonder why Republicans are the only ones who are going after the fraud. All right, Mr. Chairman Jim Jordan, great to see you this morning. Thanks for joining us.
3: You bet.
0: Well, you are taking a live look here at a beautiful street there in Prescott, Arizona. Parts of Europe are dealing with record-breaking heat. Parts of the South here and the West also getting hit with high temperatures. I believe people are waking up to 90 degrees and more in Arizona this morning.
1: That's warm. All right, let's head over to Newsmax meteorologist Julia Pfeiffer. Look at your wake-up weather. Good morning, Julia.
4: Good morning, Mark and Charlie. Yes, we have that ridge of high pressure out in the west, and they're dealing with that same pattern out in Europe. It's the afternoon hours. Taking a look at those current temperatures, 108 degrees in Bilbao, 97 in Madrid, 103 right now in Paris. This is also causing some stress to the power grid. Lots of power outages have been reported through this area. They do have reports of a red report across the entire portion of France and Spain. That is very rare, that heat. A lot of them out in Europe don't have those ACs. Now, again, we're dealing with that same pattern. We've got that ridge of high pressure that's building out to the west that traps all of that heat. So very dangerous conditions for the western portion of the country. You can see 90 degree temperatures from Portland all the way down into New Orleans. Phoenix forecasting that high of 111 degrees. Active heat advisories for LA. We do have an extreme heat warning that does include Phoenix. That takes a lot for them to issue those, meaning temperatures expected to be over 110 degrees. So very warm, even for Phoenix. But if you are heading out to the World Cup game tomorrow, U.S. is taking on Turkey. Temperature is actually going to start cooling down in L.A. The game time will be 7 o'clock Pacific time. We'll be in the low 70s, plenty of sunshine, rain-free conditions. Wrapping up the game, temperatures in the mid-60s. Mark, Sharla.
1: Julia, I see all these social media posts about the Europeans complaining about how hot our weather is. It seems pretty hot there, too. So what is that?
4: They also don't have AC.
1: That's true. You know? They do love our AC.
4: True. And 108 is a lot.
0: Yeah. A lot of places there do not have air conditioning.
1: They do love air conditioning. Conditioning and ranch.
4: They're experiencing the AC. That's one thing they love about us.
1: Yeah. All right.
0: Well, you won't believe this now. Speaking of people who need AC, those in Texas this week will certainly need it. Texas authorities currently conducting an urgent search for a giraffe that has gone missing. The Real County Animal Shelter says Gracie the giraffe, there she is right there, escaped from the Cedar Hollow Ranch in the Hill Country and was last seen on a game camera near Leakey. So they've had several sightings of this giraffe because, again, it's hard for a giraffe to blend in. The ranch is even offering a $5,000 reward for information leading to her safe return. She's doing a good job of hiding right now. But, yeah, we're hearing all these reports, people calling, saying, I see Gracie, I see Gracie. So I don't know if Gracie is a fast runner or takes off before authorities get there. But Gracie's on the lam.
1: I mean, she sticks out. Above
0: out.
1: The shrubbery.
0: You know what, Gracie? You go free. You live your life in Texas. All right. Well, up next, you just heard Julia talk about it. Record-breaking heat in parts of Europe. It is now turning deadly. We will take you there live to show you how people are coping.
1: And later, is there an alien cover-up? Renowned scientist Dr. Avi Loeb joins us to talk about the new panel he's assembling to advise the government on unidentified aerial phenomena, UFOs, UAPs, whatever you want to call them. We'll talk to him. You're watching Wake Up America. Stay with us. We'll be right back.
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0: Ice Cube's Big 3 is back. The most competitive basketball league on earth is on CBS this Saturday. 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
6: Coming up on a quarter till the top of the hour, welcome back to Wake Up America. So as Julia just mentioned to us, tens of millions of people across Europe face extreme heat warnings this morning as an unseasonably early summer heat wave makes its way across the continent.
7: Yeah, authorities say France recorded its hottest day on record Tuesday, with temperatures expected to climb further through the remainder of the week. Newsmax foreign correspondent Trent Murray tracking this story. He joins us live from a very hot Paris this morning. Good morning, Trent.
8: Good morning to you, Sharla and Mark. Yeah, look, I can report it is punishingly hot here in Paris. We just hit 103 degrees, expected to even creep up a little bit further throughout the day. Paris, we know, is just one of 58 regions across the country currently under that red alert, the highest level you get on the extreme heat index. And as you were saying there, the Europeans, well, they just don't really do air conditioning. I think we've got some pictures we can show you here. Retailers reporting that fans instead are absolutely flying off the shelves right now as Parisians try to keep cool. One of the interesting details making it more difficult for them is that so many of the apartment buildings in the city here, built way back in the 1800s, they are made of stone and they just don't let the heat escape, making it a very difficult night's sleep for folks, even when those temperatures do drop a little bit overnight. Now, authorities are going to great lengths to try and help, particularly the vulnerable and the elderly. We know free cinema tickets are being given out to folks. We know water stations are being set up on the streets, and even government buildings opening up their offices to let the general public come in and try and enjoy a little bit of respite from this heat. We also know that additional swimming spots are being opened right here. Here on the famous River Seine in Paris, we know that they bended the rules a little bit, if you will, to let young folks in particular be able to dive off from bridges and into the river to keep cool. But it does come with a warning to try and stick to those supervised areas. Sadly, we've seen 40 drownings in the past week. Authorities asking parents in particular just to keep an eye on their kids if they are going swimming. Now, we are also tracking the fact that these temperatures are putting a real strain on infrastructure. As Julia mentioned, a number of power outages in the north of the country earlier today, and in some areas the train tracks are starting to buckle from the heat, suspending high-speed train services between some of France's biggest cities. The fire brigade, interestingly as well, reporting dozens of call-outs for people that have been stuck in elevators, again, in those older buildings where the infrastructure is old, the elevator is old, folks getting stuck in there for hours at times amid these temperatures. And even some of the city's most famous landmarks, the Eiffel Tower, the Louvre Museum, well, they are closing to visitors because of these temperatures. They're saying it's simply not safe to have vacationers coming in large numbers amid these temperatures. Now, it's not just France which is experiencing all of this. Similar warnings right now in the UK, Italy, and in Spain. They are expecting temperatures to hit 111 in certain parts of the country later today. Meanwhile, over the border in Portugal, well, they are on high alert for wildfires. We've seen crews there backburning and creating fire breaks in forested areas in order to try and prevent the risk of wildfires. So look, this

0: heat dome, as they are describing it, expected to linger throughout much of the week in Western Europe. It's going to hit 104 again tomorrow here in Paris, but then it's going to start to move its way eastward over the weekend. Places like Hungary and Poland, they are on high alert for those temperatures. You can probably see there behind me, it is those shaded spots in terraced restaurants like those ones there. They are prime real estate right now, people doing their best to keep out of the sun and stay in the shade. It's really all they can do, as I say, given the lack of air conditioning across large parts of the city.
1: Yeah, Trent, I was in Paris this time last year. I remember it getting very hot. It was in the 90s then. And yeah, they don't handle the heat well because, as we said, a lot of places still do not have air conditioning. So really a struggle. Stay cool there, Trent.
2: All right. Well, let's now go over to Edie Hill, who has a preview of what's coming up at 9 o'clock on National Report. Edie.
3: Good morning. Is romance dead, or are younger people just smarter about money? Almost half of couples now sign prenups. And it's not about keeping their own savings, but rather to protect themselves from their partner's debt. We'll examine why experts say this type of contract could save your marriage. And is the dream of owning a home finally back within reach? Almost every Democrat and Republican in Congress came together supporting a new law, slashing red tape and launching special mortgages. When you see bipartisan laws being passed, you know it's important. We'll have details top of the hour.
1: Absolutely. All right, Edie, looking forward to it.
2: Well, plenty more to come on Wake Up America. Next, we're going to find out, of this world, are we who? With a scientist tasked by the White House to figure out the nature of unidentified aerial phenomena. UFOs, UAPs, we'll talk.
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1: Welcome back to Wake Up America. So the White House is continuing to fuel Americans' curiosity when it comes to aliens and UFOs by revealing trenches of its once highly classified UFO files.
2: Yeah, they are. And the White House is only ramping up that effort even more now as it calls on UFO experts to assemble a new panel advising the feds on the controversial subject. So joining us now is the head of that panel, astrophysicist, Harvard University professor, Dr. Avi Loeb. So, Professor, look, President Trump has you leading the charge now when it comes to advising the government on everything involving UFOs. So tell us what you're really hoping to accomplish and how do you build that panel?
3: Well, thanks for having me. Reality, I must say, is much better than Steven Spielberg's film, where people who want to find the truth get their car crashed against a moving train. My car is intact. The government wants to cooperate. And I'm here to serve President Trump and the administration in figuring out these unusual objects, anomalous objects that the Pentagon and the intelligence agencies have difficulties explaining. And I should say that the U.S. government is responsible for some previous discoveries of the cosmos. You know, back in 1967, there were gamma ray detectors that were monitoring nuclear explosions above the atmosphere to make sure the Soviets are not cheating. Mm-hmm. And they discovered gamma ray bursts, the birth sites of black holes in the universe. That's a major discovery. Also, more recently, U.S. government satellites that were monitoring ballistic missile launches noticed fireballs from impacts of interstellar objects, interstellar meteors. So that's another major discovery. Let's hope that perhaps they have some record of objects that may have been manufactured by technological civilizations other than ours. And what we are here for is to help the government figure out if that's the case. Because if it's not the case, if these are human-made, then they might be produced by adversarial nations, and we have to help as citizens of the United States, help the Pentagon figure them out so that there will not be holes in the defense of strategic assets. Mm.
1: Dr. Loeb, your passion for this is unmatched, and I love it. What do you make of the president's big push for transparency with America's UFO files here, since there are so many conspiracy theories about government cover-ups over the years?
3: Well, my point is we should keep our eyes on the orbs, not on the audience. It's not about what is being said in social media. There are lots of crackpots and a lot of people with conspiracy theories. That's completely irrelevant. When we see objects that the Pentagon is unable to identify, it's a serious matter, because if adversarial nations produce those for espionage, we need to figure these out. And therefore, there needs to be more research, better data, rather than us obsessing with past reports that are incomplete. We should now build better sensors to protect the United States.
2: Now, there's some people that believe if the government even did have the proof, they would not tell us. Can you promise us if you find the proof that there are aliens out there, you will come to, you'll tell us that you found them?
3: Definitely. Steven Spielberg asked me a decade ago to tell him if I find anything, because he realizes that his imagination is not as good as reality. And I will definitely keep you in mind as well. And as of now, the council that I'm leading will analyze unclassified data, so we can definitely discuss it with the public in a transparent way.
2: Okay. We look forward to it. You're always welcome.
1: Thank you so much. You. All right, you're watching Wake Up America. We'll be right back. Stay with us.
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2: All right, that does it for Wake Up America. Have a great rest of your day. National Report starts right now.
3: Senator Rand Paul turning up the heat on Dr. Anthony Fauci, issuing a subpoena that would force the former top health official to testify before a top Senate committee. Paul says key questions about COVID-19's origins still need answers, and he plans to focus on Fauci's role during the pandemic. So will Fauci show up? And a night of violence at a Texas ICE detention center ends with a century-long prison sentence. Prosecutors say the man they described as the leader of an Antifa-inspired attack helped orchestrate an armed assault that left a police officer shot, and it sparked a massive manhunt. Now, more than a year later, a judge is handing down one of the toughest punishments in this case, and the others weren't so easy either. What investigators uncovered about the planning behind that attack could surprise you. And what if buying a home meant making a promise to your neighbors? A massive new development. Future residents are being asked to sign a kindness pledge before they can move in. We hoped to bring this to you yesterday, but we weren't able to because of the president. And it's just such a good story. You need to hear it. We've got that and so much more coming up right now on National Report.

0: We begin this morning in New York. It is a clean sweep for New York City Socialist Mayor Zoran Mamdani, as all three Mamdani-backed House candidates winning their primaries, and now they are poised to expand the footprint of socialism across our nation, possibly, as well as in Washington, D.C. Thank you so much for watching National Report. I'm Lydia Serrani.
1: And I'm Edie Hill. Mamdani going 3-for-3 last night, pushing out establishment Democrats. Even the head of the Hispanic caucus, a five-term representative. And it is amplifying the socialist, that is, ideology in Washington, D.C. Claire Valdez defeating Antonio Reynoso in an open contest where the former incumbent had endorsed Reynoso. Daria Lisa Avila Chevalier beating out incumbent Adriano Espelot. He is the head, as I said, of the Congressional Hispanic Caucus. He'd been in five terms, and she was able to beat him because of that Mamdani endorsement. And progressive Brad Lander easily topping the incumbent Dan Goldman. We told you about him yesterday. He's the person who supports Israel and is now banned from a coffee shop. They said because he's Jewish, you support Israel, you can't have get your coffee here. Anyway, lots of stunning upsets last night. Listen to Mamdani.
2: We need an understanding of what Mr. Rogers would talk about all those decades ago. We need a good neighbor. We need someone who will always have our back. And I am so proud to stand here to describe a friend of mine in the language I've used with hope, and now simply to say it as fact. Please join me in introducing your next Congress member, Brad Lander.
0: All right, let's bring in our guest, New York Congressman Nick Langworthy. He sits on the House Oversight Committee. Sir, were you surprised to see the Mamdani effect in full effect? I mean, he is 3-for-3, and what does this tell you for D.C. as well as the rest of the nation?
3: Well, what this tells us is this is Zoran Mamdani's Democratic Party, and I don't think there's any way to dispute that. You've seen socialist candidates across New York, especially in New York City, taking three seats in Congress, which is what his goal was and what he set out for. But you also see socialists won across upstate. You know, in my backyard in Erie County, socialist candidates won key seats in the state Senate and in seats in the state assembly. This is a movement and a shift that really he put people on notice last November when he took the mayoralty, and his brand of leadership, bringing socialism to the New York State Democratic Party, is taking it over. I mean, this is really a remarkable turn of events. And, you know, given the perch that New York is the media capital of the world, this is going to be contagious around the country. I mean, these candidates that he supported for Congress have said wildly outrageous things.
1: What I think is key here is that we are seeing the Democrat Party, which initially the establishment sort of, you went, oh, he's got great young support, the great vibe that they like to talk about. And they, by going in there and supporting him early on, they then made him establishment. You know, and they said, okay, here you are. You know, you've got Schumer, you've got the mayor or the governor Hochul, you've got AOC. They're all standing there, and that legitimized him. This is the new Democrat Party. These are socialists who are winning. You've got a socialist up in Maine who is, you know, could very easily take the Maine Senate seat. And all of these socialist candidates are for the same thing: abolishing ICE. They accuse Israel of genocide. They want to get rid of the Senate. They want to get rid of the independent presidency. They're not quite sure about a Supreme Court, whether that's needed or at all. And they want a completely open border, zero border.
0: Basically overthrow the government, abolish America.
1: It is dramatically changing.
0: Right.
1: And they want to take, you know, companies and have certain ones run by the state. Now, this sounds familiar. It sounds like a different country. Does it to you as well?
3: They want to transform America. And you saw there was a poll last week that talked about pride in being an American. And 91% of Republicans said they were proud to be an American, but only 29% of Democrats said the same. You see this collectivism, this socialism, this brand that Mamdani brings to the table, and he does it with a smile on his face.
1: Yes,
3: with
1: he does.
3: Of charisma. But he's recruited these candidates that are, they're not done with the mayoralty. They're not done with the city council. They're going to fan out. I mean, you see AOC traveling the country. I mean, this is the next wave of this. They are making this the new normal in the Democrat Party, and that's where the contrasts for this fall are so critical. I mean, these are anti-Semites. Mm-hmm. These are people that don't believe that Israel should exist. And this is a scary time because it's a total transformation from what New York politics is. I mean, Zohran Mamdani holds Governor Hochul hostage on policy. She knew she had to bend the knee and do whatever he wanted in this legislative session because she would have been on a chopping block too last night had she had a primary from one of his branded candidates. And this is a new era.
1: It is.
3: There is a generational shift, and Mamdani is the boss in the Democratic Party.
0: Move over, AOC.
1: Oh, yeah.
0: Donnie's here. All right.
1: Congressman Nick Langworthy, thank you very much. Yeah, AOC is old news. I mean, she's moderate. Mm-hmm. And I don't think it can be overstated. This is the new Democrat Party. You are seeing it. You saw it last night here in New York. You are seeing it in Maine. You are seeing it across the country. Mm-hmm. And they have a dramatic plan for America, but it is not to have America like you've ever seen it before.
0: Mm. Let's bring in our guest, former New York Congressman Peter King, Jesse Arm. Here in studio with us, the Vice President of External Affairs for the Manhattan Institute, Benjamin Weingarten, is a senior contributor for The Federalist. Congressman King, let me start off with you. Were you surprised to see just how radically left these candidates are and the fact that they won in the primary? And here in New York City, that's a de facto win in the general.
4: Well, I was pleasantly surprised to see you this morning, so it's always good to be with you, Olivia. But I was, unfortunately, I was not surprised last night. This is the trend that New York has been going in. It's really shameful. It's dangerous. And we have to start not just treating them as novelties or eccentrics, or characters who are off to the side. These have become the mainstream of the Democratic Party. And in the past, no matter who the mayor or governor was, you could always recover in the next term. You know, Giuliani recovered from Dinkins. This guy can do so much damage to the city of New York, to the state of New York, because Kathy Hochul is his puppet. And also, now once they get into Congress, the Democratic Party in Congress has gone far enough to the left already without having this. I mean, the fact that Hakeem Jeffries is considered too conservative for the Democratic Party, the fact that Adriano Espiat was considered too conservative, the fact that Dan Goldman was removed because he's not conservative enough, and so much of it is based on hate. So when I talk to my Jewish friends, yes, this is anti-Semitism, it's dangerous. Yeah. The fact is the Jewish community is just target number one. They want to change this face and structure of the United States of America. So it's Jews first and the rest of us next.
1: Yeah. Jesse, when you take a look at what Mamdani was able to accomplish, he hand-selected people with no experience. Daria Lisa, she got a statue torn down, and then she helped organize the protests, the encampments up at Columbia University.
0: She's unemployed. Well, not anymore.
1: Now she's going to become a U.S. Yeah. representative, and they're putting it, and they're going out there with a, hey, happy face. But it is transforming our country.
5: Well, Daria Law's Chevalier actually has exactly the experience they're looking for. She's mm-hmm. a 32-year-old, I think, PhD forever student at Columbia, a self-described communist, someone who was involved in an organization called QAD at Columbia that literally calls for the end of the United States, the dismantlement of this country, forget Israel, our friends right. in the Middle East. These are people who are hostile to our national project. And I think Chevalier is actually really in a category of her own. Yes, Claire Valdez and Brad Lander are god-awful American politicians, and they should be nowhere near Congress. But Chevalier is second to none. This is a woman who defeated the Congressional Hispanic Caucus chair.
1: I know it.
5: On a record of having said things like F. Kamala Harris, she's a genocider, mm-hmm. Joe Biden is a rapist, the American flag
1: that.
5: Is a napkin. I mean, this is just someone who has disrespected everything, called white women all ugly colonizers, mm-hmm. just bottom of the barrel, scum human being, shouldn't be involved in American politics altogether, and this is now going to be a standard bearer and someone with enough power, again, to take out the Congressional Hispanic Caucus chair, DEF CON a million for Democrats
1: right now. Hand-selected her.
0: She converted to Islam about 3 years ago. Benjamin, what does this tell you about the future Democrat candidates? Will they now go even further left? Will they be kind of more hand-selected? Because, again, you can't have a moderate. You can't have someone in the middle. You have to have a radical. Is this what happened in New York City? Is it a litmus test, a bellwether for the rest of the country and other Democrat elections?
6: Republicans may comfort themselves by saying, well, this is just New York City, but it's not just New York City. It's also Washington, D.C., where there's a democratic socialist. It's also Los Angeles, where you have Karen Bass, who is already pretty much a communist, and she's got a further left communist going against her. It's also in Seattle, Washington. It is everywhere in major power centers in this country. We're talking about the financial center, the World Entertainment Center in Los Angeles. So absolutely, this is going to shift the entirety of the Democratic Party. Hakeem Jeffries and Chuck Schumer may be dead men walking in terms of the leadership of the establishment, also New Yorkers. But the thing that we have to bear in mind is that it's not just about the Democrats at the end of the day. And it's not just about Jews or Israel, which were obviously major issues in New York and viewed as liabilities for Democrats. Ultimately, they want to destroy our country. It is an anti-American agenda. It is an anti-Western agenda. And we may take comfort in thinking, well, we're going to nationalize these issues. We're going to make Zoran Mamdani, et cetera, the face of the Democrat Party. Already in 2016 and 2020 and 2024, the Democrat presidential primary candidates all took basically the same agendas as Bernie Sanders has been running on for years. Healthcare, housing, taxation, et cetera, energy. And every single one of these issues, they've already been pushed left. Dan Goldman wasn't sufficiently radical enough, and he was contemptible and odious as a member of the House.
0: He prosecuted Trump.
6: So the bottom line is this. America is in trouble if the party that represents half the country wants to destroy the country, or at least has a substantial percentage of its base that does. And that is where the energy is. That's where the enthusiasm is. And that these are educated and wealthy people, by the way, who pushed all of these candidates. If you look at why they won, it was the highly indoctrinated, educated people and the wealthy people who aren't going to have to deal with the consequences of these disastrous
0: the
6: policies that are coming.
0: The academic institutions, we talk about this, this woke ideology that's very pervasive.
1: It's going much broader, though. Not just here.
0: Not just here in New York City. All right, another victory for President Trump, though, and his endorsed candidates in South Carolina. Attorney General Alan Wilson wins the Republican nomination for governor, handedly defeating Lieutenant Governor Pamela Avetz in a high-stakes runoff.
1: Yeah, the race drew national attention because the president initially had endorsed Yvette before later then in this runoff saying, you know, I like them both so much that I can't make one pick. I'm going to pick both of them for an endorsement because you can't go wrong. So Alan Wilson pulling ahead. He had been coming. He came in second in the original primary, but winning it. Now, the favorite in that state has not, it's a state that hasn't elected a governor who's from the Democrat Party since 1998. So it looks pretty solid for him, but he will face Democratic State Representative Jermaine Johnson in November. And Republicans probably holding on to that gubernatorial seat.
0: All right, coming up, rebuking Trump in a symbolic move, the Senate approving a war powers resolution, which basically calls for an end to the war in Iran. The president's response to the bipartisan pushback after the break.
1: And now President Trump set to meet with lawmakers on the Hill this morning, a preview of what to expect.
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1: A major showdown on Capitol Hill today. President Trump will meet behind closed doors with Senate Republicans to pressure his signature SAVE Act. But even in his own party, resistance is growing. Some GOP senators say the votes, they're not there. That's setting up a direct clash between political pressure and Senate reality. Our congressional correspondent, Kilmeny Dukart, live on Capitol Hill for a preview. Kilmeny, good morning.
2: Edie, good morning. This could be one of the biggest tests yet of President Trump's influence over Senate Republicans. After weeks of pressuring lawmakers from the White House and on social media, Trump will make his case in person during a weekly GOP steering committee lunch hosted by Senator Rick Scott, who is one of the Senate's strongest supporters of the Save America Act.
3: I talked to the president on Friday. And, you know, he wanted to figure out how we can try to get the SAVE Act done. And so I said, to come to our Wednesday lunch. And so he's coming. And so we'll have a good conversation about that.
2: Well, the challenge for Trump is that many Senate Republicans have spent the last several weeks warning that the bill lacks the votes to clear the Senate's 60-vote threshold. Some Republicans are now preparing to tell the president directly that political pressure cannot overcome the math.
4: Senator Thune is correct when he says arithmetic still matters in the Senate. It doesn't mean that the president isn't going to continue to try to lobby hard to get every opportunity to have the different votes, but the outcome will remain the same, and that is that it simply we don't have the votes in the United States Senate to pass it currently.
2: Well, the tensions come after business on Capitol Hill briefly imploded last week when Trump tied key priorities together, delaying the confirmation process for his DNI nominee, Jay Clayton, while demanding FISA provisions and the SAVE Act move in tandem. Today's face-to-face could reset tensions.
3: My experience in life is when people sit down and talk about what their needs are and what their differences are, there's a greater chance people come together to get something done.
2: All right. Well, of course, there will be also pressure in the House where at least two dozen House Republicans have been vying to block any legislation coming from the Senate until the SAVE Act is passed. The president at the Capitol today is expected to sign a landmark bipartisan housing bill. And of course, we expect Iran will be on the agenda after that war powers resolution passed the Senate. And now moves to the president's desk, where we expect he will obviously veto the measure. Congress sending a clear message to the president today that they want to authorize any further military action in Tehran. Edie.
1: Well, as we just heard, the Senate voting in favor of the war powers resolution in rather stunning rebuke of the president. It marks the first time in congressional history that a measure of this nature has been approved by both chambers.
5: The resolution passed thanks to four Republican senators breaking from the president in yesterday's vote. Rand Paul of Kentucky, Susan Collins of Maine, Lisa Murkowski of Alaska, and Bill Cassidy of Louisiana. Nonetheless, the president citing significant progress with Iran in a post to Truth Social this morning. He wrote, Iran has informed the U.S. that despite troublemaking fake news reporting to the contrary, there are no tolls, no insurance costs, and no other charges of any kind being sought or received by Iran on ships traveling the Strait of Hormuz. If this is false information, negotiations would end immediately. Additionally, no money has been given to Iran or released from their money to them by the U.S.
1: Let's bring in our panel. Dave Burke is a retired U.S. Marine Corps officer and a Top Gun instructor. Ryan Macbeth is an open source intelligence analyst. And Dave, let me begin with you because Iran is saying one thing, the president is saying another, and they are both absolute in their claims, and those are diametrically opposed to each other. When you hear the president say that they're going to let IAEA inspectors in, do you believe the president or do you think that Iran is fudging on this?
6: If I could be blunt, I'm going to listen to the president on this one. Obviously, you know, there's a lot going on, and I love that there's a robust conversation. But certainly as a former member of the military and someone who sees it from that perspective, I know who I'm listening to.
5: Mm. And so I want to talk to you, Ryan. What do you think about the Strait of Hormuz and the conflicting information there as well? The president doing everything he can, the United States, to bring about peace here. But then you have the Iranian diplomat, this or that, contradicting everything that the administration is saying. Do you think this is posturing by the Iranian regime, a kind of propaganda kind of campaign to say, you know, puff up their chest that they're the ones actually winning when in reality they're not?
7: Oh, absolutely. I can tell you this. Even Iranians have a base, right? Even Iranian politicians have to appeal to their voters. They are a democracy-ish country. People are selected ultimately by the Ayatollah to run, but then those people have to get elected. And they also have to appeal to an IRGC contingent inside their country who might not like a politician making a deal with the United States. So it could be a situation where you have one politician saying a bunch of stuff in order to appease his base, another politician saying stuff in order to appease the IRGC so he doesn't get killed. And in the end, they're going to come to some kind of agreement that's somewhere in the middle.
1: Mm. Well, it sounds like the IAEA inspectors are heading to Iran, at least moving in that direction. So we'll see what happens there. But this the money is also a key thing. And President Trump has taken a lot of heat for that. He has said that, you know, that $300 billion, we're not putting one American cent in there. But he did talk about the $12 billion that were going to be given away in unfrozen Iranian funds. Now, Iran says they have no conditions with, you know, what they can do with that money. And they have been very definite about that.
5: Mm-hmm.
1: No strings attached to this cash. President Trump says, oh, no, it's only to purchase American agriculture goods for the people in their country. Is there a way for us to verify once that money's released what they're spending it on? Dave?
6: That's a question I'm not sure I can answer specifically. Here's how I think about that scenario. It's very similar to what we just said earlier, is that these conversations are going to be probably geared specifically towards your particular base. What I think is understood is that the American military has done something to shape this negotiation to ensure the outcome, the long-term outcome, is what we want. And I think the understanding should be on both sides is that the opportunity for us to engage again as we need to is always going to be there. So I would encourage Iran to do whatever it makes sense to avoid that outcome from happening again, which means make smart decisions. I know that's easier said than done, but we're in a position now that regardless of what's going on, we can still exert ourselves as needed, and that should be taken into consideration.
5: You know, Ryan, the president also talks a lot about gas prices and the economy because he knows people are suffering, and that's a big talker for Americans. And he posted this to Truth Social, that the big oil companies are not dropping their price at the pump, commensurate with the sharply lower prices they are paying for oil. Those prices are dropping like a rock. In other words, customers are being gouged. I've instructed the DOJ, which is the Department of Justice, to immediately start looking into this. Gasoline prices better start going down a lot faster than what I am seeing. Ryan, I know you're an open source intelligence analyst, but also we're talking about an investigation here, the Department of Justice. What do you make of the president's focus here on the gasoline prices and saying, you know what, maybe these oil companies are gouging customers?
7: Yeah, I can tell you this. Average gas price right now is $3.97 a gallon. It's a lot higher than where we want it to be. But I am in Chattanooga, Tennessee right now to give a briefing. And I had to drive 10 hours from Maryland. And I'll tell you something. Gas prices seem to be around $3.45, at least in the Virginia-Tennessee area. So it is coming down. And I think this is just kind of a warning to oil companies that if you think you're going to squeeze a little bit of profits out on the American people, and I understand why they might want to do this, because they've already paid for expensive oil. They might consider it a sunk cost, and that has to be processed. They have to make money off that. But if you're going to gouge customers, then there's going to be consequences for it.
1: All right. Dave Burke, Ryan McBeth, thank you very much.
7: Thank you.
1: After not showing up voluntarily for testimony, one senator is demanding that Dr. Anthony Fauci be subpoenaed now to answer for alleged lies to Congress. Will that stick? That's next.
5: Plus, reflecting pool arrests. Six people now charged with vandalizing the Lincoln Memorial reflecting pool. The arrest coming as controversy grows over algae, peeling paint, and claims of sabotage at the multi-million dollar project. What investigators say happened, and you'll be surprised at.
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6: The COVID pandemic, Dr. Fauci, as head of the National Institute of Allergy and Infectious Diseases, provided millions in U.S. taxpayer dollars to fund dangerous gain-of-function research on bat coronaviruses at the Wuhan Institute of Virology. On my final day as Director of National Intelligence, I'm releasing never-before-seen communications and documents that expose exactly how Fauci worked with politicized career leadership in the intelligence community to suppress the truth about his actions.
7: Well, just 5 days after that massive information release by the former National Intelligence Director Tulsi Gabbard, which she says reveals the details of Dr. Anthony Fauci's involvement with gain-of-function research, the doctor is being compelled to appear before Congress to answer to Congress about what they claim are lies that he told.
8: Homeland Security Committee Chair Senator Rand Paul, like a dog with a bone, he's saying Anthony Fauci will face rigorous questioning whether he likes it or not. He wrote on X, "For 6 months, I've been negotiating with Anthony Fauci's lawyers over a date to testify before my Homeland Security Committee. He finally agreed to appear this month. Then he backed out. So I subpoenaed him. He will testify in July." Joining us now, Dr. Brett Giroir is a former Trump administration coronavirus task force member. Doctor, thank you so much for joining us. What do you think of Rand Paul, Dr. Paul's effort here to get some truth out of Dr. Fauci, who he believes has been lying from the beginning?
9: Well, thanks for having me on, and I support Senator Paul 100%. I think transparency, openness, honesty is very important. I've testified to Congress, both the House and the Senate, many times. And sometimes it's not a pleasant experience, but their job is not to be pleasant. Their job is to understand what is truth and to make policies to assure that whatever happened, like the COVID pandemic, doesn't happen again. So I would hope that Dr. Fauci, Tony, I work with him every day during the pandemic. I would hope that he would voluntarily appear. But if he's not going to voluntarily appear, so let the subpoena happen.
7: Dr. Giroir, this focus is on gain of function research, which for those of us who aren't in the know, it's kind of confusing to us. But here's Dr. Fauci in 2021 talking about the involvement of the National Institute of Health and funding of COVID-19 gain of function research in Wuhan. Listen to it and then explain this to us.
10: That the NIH has not ever and does not now fund gain of function research in the Wuhan Institute.
11: Do they fund Dr. Barrick?
10: We do not fund.
11: Do you fund Dr. Barrick's gain of function research?
10: Dr. Barrick does not doing gain of function research. And if it is, it's according to the guidelines and it is being conducted in North Carolina.
7: So what is this gain of function research? Why are they focused on that?
9: So gain of function research fundamentally is when scientists take an organism, it could be a virus or bacteria, and intentionally make changes to see if they can make it worse. Now, if you're an idealist, you say, well, I want to see all the bad things that an organism can evolve into and protect against it. But in the meantime, you're making super organisms that have not been seen on Earth, and they're just a result of genetic engineering. So that's fundamentally the concept. And obviously, if one of these super bugs got out of a laboratory or infected people, it could be very dangerous. So that's the fundamental concept. And I have an opinion on this, and that is I absolutely believe the NIH was funding what anyone would consider gain of function research in the Wuhan lab. I think what Dr. Fauci is trying to do is split hairs here, because by the narrow redefinition of gain of function research and by all the committee and bureaucracy within the NIH, they said they weren't funding it. But to any common sense person, scientist, physician, the work that was being done was gain of function research. And in fact, my old agency, the Defense Advanced Research Projects Agency, did not fund those projects because they knew they were gain of function and they could be very dangerous. And I think we've all seen the result of that.
8: But Joe Biden gave him a blanket pardon.
7: Yeah, that kind of made it a little more odd. You know, why do that?
8: So what do you think about that? I mean, will we ever see him face any accountability? Because, I mean, COVID devastated millions of, took lives, millions of families all over the world, here in the United States. You know, I'm sure all of us here sitting here have been personally touched by this. And for him to sit up there and say, no, we weren't practicing and gain of function, we know that wasn't the case. But will he ever face any kinds of accountability?
9: Well, I can't talk about legal accountability, but the ultimate accountability for a scientist like Dr. Fauci is to be proven that he made misstatements before Congress and misled the American people. And I think that would be the highest level of accountability. And if he did so, I hope that Senator Paul and the committee clearly uncovers that. Again, my opinion, my assessment is that the statements he made in the clip may have been technically accurate by narrow definitions, but by any definition to a scientist or a physician, gain of function research was being conducted. It was definitely determined that way by other agencies. And I think we saw the result with a lab leak that killed millions of people around the world.
7: Yeah, it was interesting because initially there was a Chinese scientist who made statements about the research being done there. And I believe he disappeared very quickly. And then all of a sudden it was like, no, we're not doing any of that research there. Was the Wuhan lab well known within, you know, the medical circles in our government? Did they understand what was going on there? Did we have Americans there working on this? Or was this kind of all being handled by the Chinese?
9: As far as I know, there were no Americans inside the facility. This was a well-known lab. This was a BSL-4 laboratory, and there are only a few dozens of these around the world. And they were known as the Center for Coronavirus Research coming out of bats. So this was very well known. It was also known at the time and discovered that although it was a BSL-4 laboratory, many of these experiments were done at much lower biosafety conditions, BSL-2, which is highly dangerous and could be correlated with the lab leak. So, yes, this was well known. I do not believe any foreigners were there. The French fundamentally built the laboratory, and then the Chinese kicked them out once it was built. So it became purely a Chinese laboratory where there were some excellent scientists, I think, with the highest integrity practicing. I have a lot of respect for many, many Chinese scientists and physicians, but there were also military programs there, and lab leaks occur. I believe they occurred in China, but they've occurred in the U.S. They've occurred in Great Britain. They've occurred around the world, which is why you have to be so careful not to do gain of function research and to only do research in the highest possible conditions, which they were not doing at Wuhan.
8: Yeah. Doctor, thank you so much for joining us. An honor. Thank you.
9: You're welcome.
8: You know, Edie, I think back to how many people got canceled on social media if you dared question Fauci, if you said anything. And what's that saying? All it takes is a passage of time to go from conspiracy theory to fact.
7: Well, we're going to be getting to the bottom of all of it, I guess, with this questioning from Rand Paul. Coming up, though,
8: Gallego's so-called luxurious lifestyle, it is now under scrutiny. Did the Democrat Arizona senator use campaign finances to fund everything from family trips to child care? A revealing report, and why the senator says there's nothing to see here.
7: Plus, a federal judge dealing a major blow to President Trump's effort to keep taxpayer-funded food assistance from covering soda, candy, and other junk foods. The White House blasting the ruling, arguing it undermines the push to combat America's obesity crisis and prompts.
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0: Ice Cube's Big 3 is back. The most competitive basketball league on earth is on CBS this Saturday. Big 3 All-Star Dwight Howard and the LA Riot take on Greg Monroe and the Dallas Power. Then Coach Rick Mahorn, Sensation Nasir Khor, and the Detroit Amps look to protect home court against back-to-back MVP Michael Beasley and the defending champs Miami 305. The game played the way you love. 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
1: Appropriation of funds, and for him to be going to Super Bowl parties and taking, you know, supposedly taking donors and doing all the things that he did, but it really was for him and Eric Swalwell in benefiting his family. Then, you know, Americans can't afford groceries in 2023 under Joe Biden. They couldn't afford gas, and he's living very, very differently. Not a good look.
2: Ashwani, but the, you know, the question is, is it illegal? And one of the main instances, apparently former Representative Swalwell and Representative Gallego put together a fundraising campaign that specifically solicited donations from people who wanted to attend the Super Bowl with them. So you paid X amount, you got to go to the Super Bowl, and of course, they got to go to the Super Bowl with them. Is that sort of thing legal? Is it common?
3: Well, I'll defer to the lawyers, but I actually agree with my colleague here. Look, if anyone, Democrat or Republican, uses campaign or public funds that are unethical, they should be held accountable. It should be investigated. But I would say, and go further, you either take allegations seriously across the board or you do not. And that means when there are concerns, whether financial or even personal behavior, mm-hmm. the same standard has to apply to everyone, including, by the way, the president, who has nothing but conflicts of interest. And I only bring up Trump not to pivot, but because it's the same principle. If we expect members of Congress to meet a certain ethical standard, the same, if not higher standard, has to apply to the presidency.
2: That does sound like an argument my kids make, you know, and it's like, well, yeah, I did that, but they did this, and that's worse. You know, it's like a race to the bottom.
4: Yeah, what
3: well,
4: about
3: I would
4: it,
3: say you like? Can't demand accountability from a backbench congressman and then suspend it for the most powerful person in the country. Either the rule means someone for everyone everywhere, or it's just a weapon that we aim at people we don't like.
4: Right. Christian, but can you cite any examples and concrete reports that have said that Trump has misused any kind of campaign funds?
1: No, he hasn't. Trump is the only president that has actually lost money running for president, and he's sacrificed tremendously. He's given away his salary. So the fact of the matter is, Ruben Gallego is thinking about running for president. He's in a swing state, and he's trying to leverage that for his furthered ambitions. And so we need to recognize that this person is highly disqualified for a number of reasons, but especially with the misappropriation of funds.
2: You know, Ashwani, I'm thinking it to Wall Street. Now, if you take a person out for a business lunch, that raises red flags with the IRS. You can't, you know, you can't claim your lunch on that as a tax write-off. But it sounds like there are different rules for members of Congress, and they seem to use them. I mean, I just can't think of anybody who works at a company being able to do what they've done. And it sounds like that may be legal in some way.
3: It may be legal, but I agree, it is not right. Members of Congress, people in the White House, they should not be using these positions of power to profit, to get richer while in office. It skates a thin line, and I do not support either of it, regardless of which party you're at. It's unethical. I don't know if it's illegal, but it definitely is unethical. And to my colleague's point, when there are millions of Americans suffering right now because of higher prices, because of higher gas prices, you should not have elected leaders who are living these lavish lifestyles.
4: Right. And they were suffering under Joe Biden as well. They were significantly, the gas prices even higher under Joe Biden. So, Christian, final thoughts to you. Do you think that this will spark a widespread investigation throughout all elected leaders? Because, yes, to Ashwani's point, the equal application of the law, it should be regardless whatever letters by your name.
1: Right. It's one thing if you were rich before you got to Congress. It's another thing if you're getting rich while you're in Congress. And that's why federal stock trading and all the things that go on during Congress, where these Congress members get extremely rich because they know about insider trading and everything that goes on there. That's wrong. And so a good congressperson, if you'll see them on a plane, they'll be not in first class, but they'll be riding coach just like everyone else, because they're a person of the people. Republican or Democrat, that's how they should be.
2: I have seen Senator Cornyn in the economy seats on the plane back to Texas. So I know that he's walking the walk.
4: What about AOC and Bernie Sanders? AOC, the champagne socialist, fight the oligarchy tour, and they were in first class. So I don't know.
2: Well, maybe they're wealthy.

0: Anyway, thank you so much for joining us, Yashwani Jain and Christian Collins. Appreciate your time. And hopefully, maybe by shedding light on this, something that could be legal but certainly doesn't seem ethical can
1: kind
0: change.
1: Of like those behest payments in California.
0: Exactly. Didn't like those either. All right. Forget the old stereotype that prenups are a sign of trouble. No, more members of Gen Z are embracing prenups. Why they see it as a good thing to do before you say I do.
1: All right.
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1: Did you know you can control the speed of what you're listening to? 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
1: A live look right now at Breckenridge, Colorado. Beautiful, beautiful town. The flood threat continues for the south of our country right now, while another round of strong storms is targeting the Rockies. Weather is difficult for me to do, so I'm going to toss it over to Julia Fife, who's brilliant at it.
2: Right. Speaking of beauty, meteorologist Julia Fife, yes. Take it away.
3: You guys are too sweet, too kind. We've got a lot going on in the weather world. We're going to start with that severe weather first. Level 3 out of 5 risk for portions of the Rockies just outside of Denver, and they're at level 2 out of 5 threat. Also includes Salt Lake City. Also, Chicago going to be under that level 2 out of 5 threat today as well. And that's going to extend into tomorrow. This is all driven by a ridge of high pressure that's building out west, bringing extreme temperatures. You can see that afternoon high forecasted for Phoenix, 111 degrees, widespread 90s from Portland all the way down into New Orleans. They have issued heat advisories, including Los Angeles for this afternoon, and extreme heat warnings. That goes for Phoenix. Pretty rare. It has to be over 110 degrees for them to issue those extreme heat warnings because it's very hot in those areas a long time. So again, we talked about that ridge of high pressure for the west. Well, in Europe, that's what they're dealing with as well. Basically, high pressure has parked itself over the countries, which has led to those red alerts. You can see these are those current temperatures right now, 105 degrees right now in Paris, 109 in Bilbao, 97 in Madrid, and we've got 98 in Milan. These temperatures are reaching their peak as they head into the afternoon. And anytime you have that ridge of high pressure, it's a slow mover. So they're expecting these temperatures to stay that warm throughout the weekend, not expecting a cool down until we head into next week. Now, we've got that flood threat down south. So we've got all of that moisture coming in from the Gulf areas in Texas, close to a foot worth of rainfall totals in the past 24 hours. They have issued a level 2 out of 4 risk for more flash flooding. That expands all the way from Nebraska down into the panhandle of Florida. Again, it's just tapping into all of that moisture that we've got in from the Gulf. And again, that ridge of high pressure is pushing everything into the central portion of the U.S. while everything stays dry and warm out to the west. Lydia, Edie.
1: All right. A landmark sentencing. The Department of Justice's first Antifa case. The alleged leader sent to the slammer for the rest of his life. 100-year sentence. Mm. And guess what? There are more sentences like
4: wow.
1: that.
4: Plus, President Trump set to meet with lawmakers on the Hill. When we see him, Newsmax will bring it to you live.
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0: We begin this hour in Texas. Eight people found guilty of terrorism-related charges for a 2025 attack on an ICE detention facility. They learned their punishments, and you see them here. The group's leader, Benjamin Song, hit with the longest sentence, a century. Yeah, you heard that, 100 years in jail. More on that in just a moment. Well, hello. Good morning. We're so glad that you decided to spend part of your morning with us here. I'm Edie Hill.
1: And I'm Lydia Serrani. Now, prosecutors say that the group launched a premeditated terror attack on the detention facility inspired by Antifa ideology. They set off the fireworks, vandalized property. They shot at police officers who responded. One officer was struck in the neck with a bullet, but thankfully, he survived.
0: That's right. Acting Attorney General Todd Blanche saying in a statement, quote, the sentences handed down today make clear that Antifa terrorists who attack law enforcement and federal facilities will face swift and uncompromising justice. Their violent extremism has no place in our country.
1: With us now, Jorge Ventura is an independent journalist who has had his fair share of run-ins with Antifa. Also with us, Rosa Arellano is a former Border Patrol officer. Thank you guys so much for joining us. Jorge, the threat by Antifa, these aren't just kids in their mother's basement on the computer. They are becoming more and more sophisticated by the day, it seems.
2: Yeah, that's right. In this case, the federal prosecutors really do lay out that evidence, especially with the leader of this attack, Benjamin Song. I think some of the disturbing details is that Song was actually recruiting some of the other co-defendants at gun ranges, at other sessions like that. And it was clear that he was recruiting folks that were really on those fringes on the left and used that extreme ideology language to commit those attacks. One thing that I've been kind of following when you follow these Antifa groups, especially out of Portland and in Minneapolis, is that they do believe that the illegal immigrants in those detention centers are being kidnapped by Nazis. And when you use that type of language, especially with those on the fringe left, you get that result. But I think the sentence, just the headline itself, will send an extreme strong message to other far left fringe groups who might be thinking of attacking ICE facilities, especially out of Portland and Minneapolis, like we saw earlier this year.
0: Yeah, well, don't try that stuff in Texas, because that's what happens to you. But you're going to love this. Rosa, I'm going to tell you what Benjamin Song's attorney said. He goes, our issue with this case has really been that these aren't a bunch of terrorists. This is a bunch of kids and young adults who really have a big heart and really want their voice to be heard. That's why they shot at cops. That's why they started the fireworks.
1: They almost killed a cop. What are they thinking?
0: They're young kids. This is crazy. They're people who are out there, extremists, who are shooting at police officers. Rosa, what's your reaction to them trying to explain this away, you know, as if it's, a poor kid who walked on the wrong side of the street?
3: Yeah, they're saying that they're just being kids, that they're young, what have you. But at the expense of what? At the expense of lives being interrupted, at the expense of lives possibly being lost, like in this case. So, yes, we need to get rid of that mentality. And going back to when Trump was elected, America sent out a loud and clear message that we want law and order. That's why when he won, it didn't surprise a lot of people. It surprised maybe those that, you know, that put out the polls and what have you. But America knew that that's the change that we needed. We needed a change where there was going to be some disruption, which includes these type of sentencing amount of years. But, I mean, that's what we want, and we want law and order, and most importantly, justice, like in cases like this one. Something had to get done, and I'm glad that this got done, and the message is going to be received loud and clear by the entire nation.
1: Let's take a listen to Song's mother outside the courthouse. Listen to this.
4: This is mass punishment. This is collective punishment. This is guilt by association. This is injustice.
1: So, yeah, she calls it an injustice. Again, a police officer almost died. Jorge, you know, you said something that really kind of stuck in my head, that these people actually do believe in their cause. They do believe that the ICE agents are Nazis, that this is some sort of occupation, that these people are being imprisoned against their will, that all deportations are criminal. Why do you think and how are these people being brainwashed?
2: I mean, a lot of it is going to be big media propaganda and the messaging on social media, but it's also just how some of these raids were portrayed. I was reporting in Minneapolis earlier this year, and the riots lasted for over 20 days. A lot of that led by far left groups. But the thing is that these groups do believe that they're fighting for justice, and they do want to overthrow the government. This isn't really like a left and a right issue. They want to overthrow the whole U.S. government. I saw that in Minneapolis. It was extremely dangerous, especially when it comes to the doxing of federal agents. I think a lot of people forgot about that. When I was in Minneapolis, a lot of these Antifa groups blasted out the information of these agents, including their families. But this case, I think, will send that strong message, especially when it comes to the leader, Benjamin Song. When you read the case details, very disturbing, how he acquired firearms, explosives, military-grade body armor. It's clear that this was not going to be just a simple protest of marching. We've seen that throughout. This was a coordinated attack. I do believe that this will send a strong message to the point where maybe these groups will reconsider attacking ICE facilities like we saw in Portland and Minneapolis.
1: Rosa, you know, this is the first case that has come along since President Trump designated Antifa as a terrorist organization. And I'll tell you what, this is sending a message. So Song was the one who fired the gun, but you've got other people that were also convicted here. Danielle Sanchez Estrada, convicted of, listen, corruptly concealing a document and conspiracy to conceal documents. Do you know how long he's been in prison? 30 years.
5: Right, because now they're facing federal charges.
1: Right, so if you think about this stuff and you've got a beef with the government, then run for office. You don't bring, you know, guns to a ICE detention facility. Rosa, what are you expecting? What changes would you hope to see?
3: Well, these people are going to think twice before helping out in any shape, way, or form, of course, especially with these sentences being broadcasted all across the nation via media. They are going to go ahead and think twice about it. But going back to the question that you asked, Mr. Ventura, where do you think that this all started? What impacted this? I hate to say it, as a former high school teacher, I do know for a fact, because I have a son that just graduated from high school, that a lot of it is coming out from some of these teachers. When they get down to areas where they have topics dealing with what's going on, such as these situations, they have liberal mentalities and they are brainwashing our children. It's a good thing that my son, he's strong in regards to his values, but he did admit to me several times that he did see how some of his classmates were being persuaded to, you know, lean towards the left and accept these kind of matters. So that is something that we need to seriously consider. And maybe, like you said, if you don't agree with what's going on, go ahead and run, or at minimum, go ahead and put pressure on Congress to go ahead and go ahead and do something about this situation, because teachers shouldn't be leaning towards either side, even though I'm a conservative, they shouldn't be leaning towards any side, especially when it deals with brainwashing.
5: Well, we saw kids leaving school to go protest ICE. I know I saw it in my area. They were letting them go in the middle of the day to go out and protest ICE.
1: And their parents also agreed to that then?
5: No, so, not necessarily. The parents were not asked. The parents were not being asked if the kids could go out and protest ICE and skip class.
1: And that's what you get. Well, it's changing now. That is for sure. Rosa and Jorge, thank you very much for joining us.
3: Thank you.
1: Jorge said that he was up in Minneapolis. Last week, federal prosecutors charged 15 people in Minnesota with impeding the immigration crackdown. So we'll see what those sentences turn out to be.
5: Well, you're also seeing some of the candidates in the elections, just how far left. The indoctrination, the higher institutions, it's a problem.
1: Yeah.
5: All right. Now to our nation's capital, where President Trump confirms at least six people have now been arrested in connection with alleged vandalism of the Lincoln Memorial reflecting pool.
1: Co-host of Wake Up America Weekend, Kenzie Beach, is live in studio with the very latest. Good morning, Kenzie.
6: Yeah, good morning to you guys. Well, now it's a race against the clock to get this pool fixed in time for America's 250th celebrations. The reflecting pool went from the beautiful new American flag blue, as the president called it, to areas covered in algae blue. Now, the National Park Service received 17 police reports of vandalism. So far, we've seen six arrests that have been made. The National Guard and Park Police taking action. They're now patrolling this area, placing this fencing in the last 24 hours. It surrounds both the reflecting pool and the World War II Memorial.
7: No, we have vandalism. Vandals. You know, we have I think 290, 300 foot slit right through it, probably a box cutter or a knife of some kind. Or we had people lifting up the basic, some of the, but it's not a lot of damage, but we'll probably have to let the water out and refix it.
6: The president also saying this was purposefully and criminally done. Someone had to work very hard, probably in the dark of the night, to create such a condition. Now you have environmental groups, activists and protesters that are surrounding that area after a mallard duckling carcass was photographed floating in the algae-filled pool. Two other ducks were also found dead nearby. But you have Democrats like Chuck Schumer doubting the vandalism.
8: America needs a president right now, not a pool boy.
6: The president says that images do exist of these vandals, and the administration plans to release these photos this week of those six arrests. No formal charges have been filed yet. Edie, Lydia.
1: All right. The Zomentum is real. Mamdani-backed lefties sweeping the New York congressional primaries. So will centrist Democrats have to consider maybe voting for a different party? Or are they embracing far-left candidates and that ideology?
5: Plus, lions and tigers and AI data. Oh, my. The Nashville Zoo. Now the latest to face of data center opposition. Why residents there are in an uproar. I love the puns here. Over the plans and what they are doing about it.
9: Tune in's how-to. 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
4: Is justice denied?
5: As New York City Mayor Zoran Mamdani watched all three of his personally backed progressive socialist Democrat candidates march to victory last night in the New York primaries, it leaves centrist Democrats in the Empire State wondering, okay, who should I vote for? Socialists or maybe a Republican this time? Could they consider that? Well, we'll see, because otherwise the far left movement could take over the Democratic Party as a whole.
6: He hand-selected these people.
5: I know.
6: He hand-selected them. President Trump now, he responded on Truth Social to the New York primary results in the wee hours of the morning by simply posting, "America the beautiful will never be a communist country." Let's bring in Joanne Arriola. She is a New York City Council minority leader. Also with us, Anthony D'Esposito. He is a former New York congressman. Congressman D'Esposito, I wish we could say we're surprised, but we're really not. The Mamdani effect in full effect. And I think what we need to stress to everyone watching out there that maybe this is a litmus test. This was a bellwether for the Democrat Party for the rest of the nation. Do you think more Democrats are seeing the results of this election and saying, you know what, I have to go even further left if I want to win this primary? And in these blue cities, that means you win in the general.
7: Lydia, how many times have we sparred with others, whether on TV or on the radio, and said that Zoran Mamdani is the face of the Democratic Party in 2026? And last night when the polls closed in New York, it proved to everyone else what we've been saying all along, that in fact, Zoran Mamdani, this self-proclaimed communist who wants to defund the police and wants to dismantle the state of Israel, he is the face of the Democratic Party in 2026. And I am looking forward to hearing from those who try to claim that they are common sense Democrats, especially on Long Island and in Westchester, who are running in tough districts, and see how they are going to separate and distance themselves from these lunatics that were elected last night. And by no means did I agree with or get along with Dan Goldman. But I will tell you that the alternative is scary for New York. And I will you know, double down on what we've talked about before. And that I think that the turnout in New York City coming in this 2026 election is going to be something that we haven't seen before from Democrats. There is no question. They are fired up and they are being inspired by people like Zoran Mamdani. So the Democrats have a lot of explaining to do. And I think Hakeem Jeffries, more importantly, every one of the people that he endorsed was defeated last night. That says a lot for the person who wants to be the Speaker of the House.
5: Yeah, the five-term incumbent head of the Hispanic Congressional Caucus was defeated by somebody with no background whatsoever in politics. Joanne, you know, we talked about the shift to these candidates, but it really, we're seeing a party shift. Do you think that most people are looking at the Democrat Party now and kind of wondering, wow, you know, is that me? Because the Democrat Socialists want to get rid of the Senate. They want to get rid of the Supreme Court. They want to get rid of the independent presidency. They don't want any borders whatsoever. Your thoughts on how regular Democrats are greeting this information.
8: They're approaching it the wrong way. What they're doing is they're veering so far left just to be amenable to the voters that had come out like they did yesterday. And I believe it was you, Lydia, who said the mayor was very, very deliberate in who he chose to endorse. He didn't endorse all the DSA candidates. He endorsed a few that he knew the areas were already organized. And then you have people like Espelot or Dan Goldman, who were fighting me personally and Jamie Williams when they were pouring thousands of illegal immigrants onto Floyd Bennett Field, trying to show the left that they were part of them. But all they did was say they would embrace them, but then they cannibalized them.
9: Right. And I'm looking online right now. Senator Fetterman, he's warning of the rise, and he's a Democrat, warning of the rise of the dirtbag left. Right. And then you also have Ohio Senator Bernie Moreno. He put out this post on X moments ago. He wrote, "Republicans need to wake up. What we saw last night in New York can only be called one thing, a socialist uprising sweeping the Democrat Party. There are many causes: mass migration, anti-American elites, economic stagnation, the rise of political Islam. But the lesson is clear. If Republicans don't act now, we will lose this country as we know it." The Chevalier woman, she just converted to Islam 3 years ago. She was, what was her last job? She's been a perpetual PhD student. She was organizing rallies up at Columbia University.
5: Those camp-ins. She organized that. She takes credit for getting some statue torn down. And I guess that makes you capable of being a U.S. representative.
9: She called white women colonizers and ugly. I mean, she's been vicious.
5: Well,
9: towards,
5: she did the big F word when talking about Vice President Harris.
9: Right. And so she, Joe Biden.
5: Not
9: a fan of his.
5: No, these are socialist candidates that are turning. They're eating their own in the Democrat Party.
9: Right. So, I mean, you know, Anthony, where do we go from here? The Democrat Party of my father, your father, grandparents, it seems like it's dead.
7: Of course, there is no more. And like I said, Zohran Mamdani and these lunatics are the face of the Democratic Party. And quite frankly, those who are trying to run and say that they are common sense Democrats, they can say that they're common sense Democrats when they're running. But as we've seen from people that are Democrats that run from Long Island and Westchester and other places, they say they're common sense. But when they actually, and if they win, they use their voting cards and they side every single time with people like Ilhan Omar and Rashida Tlaib and AOC. And the fact is as we move forward, I am interested to see as someone who sat in those conference meetings on the Republican side, I think the Democratic conference next year in the House of Representatives is going to be super interesting, because I think that there's going to be demands made, whether he's the minority leader or, God forbid, the Speaker of the House. These individuals who won last night in New York and others like them around the country are going to have strict demands for Hakeem Jeffries. And I am interested to see, because I think we would all agree, the rest of the party is going to fall in line, which means some scary, scary legislation and scary decisions made from Washington, D.C., made from the state of Albany, and made from New York City. That is why we need to make sure that we elect Bruce Blakeman the governor of the state of New York.
9: Even more frightening, New York City is the financial capital of the world. Okay? This is.
5: I think that's changing.
9: It's changing.
5: A lot of things are
9: and
5: changing around here.
9: And for it to be
5: here.
9: Captured by communists, it's not a good sign.
5: Joanne, Anthony, thank you.
7: Thanks,
8: thank
7: guys.
8: You.
5: Well, we're going to take you to Tennessee now, where a proposed data center is generating outrage from all across the country. It would be just a few feet away from the Nashville Zoo, and the zoo is fighting back. So are hundreds of thousands of concerned animal lovers.
9: Correspondent Carolyn Ryan is live for us now with the details. Carolyn?
10: Good morning. The zoo is vehemently opposed to this proposed data center, so much so it launched an online petition hoping that if enough people speak out against the project, maybe they can stop it. And here's why. Take a look at a map here that shows just how close to the zoo this data center would be, just feet away. The Nashville Zoo fears that the 69,000 square foot project will consume large amounts of electricity and water, strain power grids, deplete natural resources, and potentially damage its watershed. The zoo is also concerned that noise and light pollution could stress out the animals. There are more than 3,000 animals who live there at the Nashville Zoo, including some critically endangered species like the Amur leopard, which they have posted pictures of and is beloved. There it is right there on your screen, beloved by so many in the community. Now, the zoo is urging local officials to pass an ordinance that would restrict and regulate data center developments within the city. They said in a social media post, quote, "We cannot allow DC blocks to move forward or be grandfathered into the legislation while this work is still underway. We believe that approvals and permits for data centers should be paused immediately until that process is complete, or in order to protect Nashville's communities and the endangered species that call the Nashville Zoo home." Now, the petition posted over on change.org has been up for about 3 weeks now, and already it has over 500,000 signatures. And country music superstar Brad Paisley is one of them. Take a listen.
11: First of all, they don't have the power to build this. They don't have the water. It doesn't belong there. It's not too late to stop it either. The zoo is one of the sources of joy in this city. It is one of the top zoos in the world. It's family memories. It is expanding itself. It's got all these plans to become even better as a resource for our city. So let's sign the petition if you agree, and everybody I've talked to does. Sign a petition. Let's stop it. They don't have to do this here. Build them somewhere else, but let's keep Nashville as beautiful and as great an attraction as it's always been.
10: Yeah, so the company who's behind this data center, it's called DC Blocks, and it's headquartered right here in Atlanta. And I reached out for comment. I didn't hear back in time for this story, but I know that other local news stations there in Nashville have spoken with this company. And previously, it's been reported that the company says, hey, we hear all of these concerns. We're taking them seriously. And they're trying to put some of those concerns at ease by saying that they're going to follow all of the necessary environmental regulations. They're going to test and manage noise levels and cover light fixtures so that the light is not as bright. And they also said they're going to conserve water with a waterless cooling design. Nonetheless, ladies, this fight is far from over. We'll see where it all goes. Reporting live in Atlanta this morning, Carolyn Ryan, Newsmax.
5: A major blow to the Baja movement and its effort to keep SNAP money from being used for junk food. Well, the White House blasting the ruling, arguing it is undermining the push to combat obesity. And the White House says this is not over.
12: Now, this comes as the president is set to meet with lawmakers on the Hill. This around 12 p.m. Eastern time. As soon as we spot the president, we will bring it to you.
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1: A possible setback for the president and RFK Jr.'s Make America Healthy Again movement as a federal judge blocked an effort to let a handful of states ban SNAP recipients from using food stamps to buy soft drinks, candy, other products that aren't really good for you.
2: Multiple states had received approval from the Agriculture Department to enact the ban, but the judge says the department exceeded its authority. Dr. Frank Contechessa is an internist for Custom Care Medical. Doctor, thank you so much for joining us. So this campaign is about helping in the fight against obesity. We know sugary and this junk food is contributing to the obesity crisis that we are predominantly seeing in lower income communities and also among children.
1: I think in every community.
2: Right, but you mostly see it there because it's the junk food. It's junk food. And, you know, what do you think about a judge striking down these restrictions?
3: Well, good morning, Lydia and Evie. You know, this one makes me kind of angry because it just goes against every iota of common sense that any one of us can have. I don't think there's anybody that would argue that these junk food and sugary drinks and candy are nutritious. And, you know, right in the name of the program is the new supplemental nutrition. And we're not providing nutrition with our generous taxpayer dollars. And we live in a generous country. And we're saying if you don't have enough money to pay for food, we're going to help you buy some food. Food. Not candy, not sugary drinks that provide no healthy nutrition to children at all. And Lydia, as you mentioned, obesity is all over the country. It's for everybody, but it's far worse in the lower income because bad food is cheap and good food is expensive. So this is a major problem. Now, the judge, I think, saw this legally wrong. I'm not an attorney, but I did look into what the judge's reasoning was for this. And she said that Congress had already determined what is food and what's not food, and it's not her place to say what is. But the Department of Agriculture that oversees this program is able to give waivers. And as you mentioned, there's actually 20 states that applied for waivers from the department to say, we don't want our funds to go towards junk food. And the Department of Agriculture said, yes, we agree. She said, nope, you can't do that. So it just strains credulity and common sense.
1: Yeah, I'm a little upset because we just showed video. I didn't know there were red velvet Oreos or peanut butter Oreos. And now I'm having a craving. Gabriela Barospi is a former RFK Jr. presidential advisor. Thank you so much for being with us. You know, I think it's great that the administration has been trying to help Americans with the obesity issue, which drives so much of our health care costs in America. Were you surprised by the ruling?
4: Yes, personally, I was surprised because one of the main issues we have in this country right now is the rising healthcare costs. Yeah. So people need to understand that this is it's 100% connected to the healthcare rising cost. If we are going to incentivize bad food because they can get it through SNAP, then we're going to end up footing the bill for higher healthcare as well, because those people will get sick. So I think the whole Make America Healthy Again movement, it's about that. It's raising awareness that every single thing you eat and every choice you make with food will be connected to your health. And that's what RFK Jr.'s movement is about.
2: You know, doctor, it makes me think about when I do primarily the food shopping in my house. And when I look at the ingredients of everything, I see it's such a huge, it's like a paragraph. And some of them I can't even pronounce. Does the government need to maybe crack down on all of these artificial ingredients that we're seeing in all these foods? And then maybe then they won't be classified as junk food. And then, because don't you believe that is part of why we are seeing this obesity crisis, specifically when people are consuming these junk foods?
3: For sure, Lydia. You know, I'm a label reader, and I know you are. And when you start, I tell my patients, if a product has more than five or six ingredients and you can't pronounce them, don't buy that product. Should the government be doing this? Well, they're trying, but they're up against some very powerful lobbies, which are namely big food and big agriculture. So it's very hard. And Secretary Kennedy is meeting with a lot of resistance in some of the things he's trying to do. Case in point right here with this judge. So I think it's incumbent on all of us in healthcare, in the media, to teach people not to rely on the government to do these things. Yes, I think the government should try to make restrictions on things that we know are unhealthy, like the way Europe does, where thousands of substances are banned in their food that we allow into ours. So there is a role for government, but we shouldn't wait for government to keep us healthy. We have to take action. We have to educate ourselves. We have to educate parents on how to feed their children healthy. And also to make healthy food more available and more affordable, it's expensive to eat healthy.
2: It really is.
1: Yeah, I don't know. I think there are plenty of companies out there that have been focusing on trying to make healthier food. Mm-hmm. But, you know, a lot of times you just want the stuff that tastes the best, and that's usually a lot of sugar. The White House had a spokesperson react to this ruling. They said that amid a chronic disease epidemic, the president was elected with a resounding mandate to make America healthy again. The administration rightfully has put real food at the center of SNAP to promote healthier options for families in need. This will not be the final say on the matter. So, Gabrielle, it sounds like they're going to be taking action to try to get this pushed forward in a different way. But is that possible? Can the U.S. government say to people, when you've got freedom of choice, that this is just banned, and without really ruining the entire health industry?
4: I believe they will find a way, because at the end of the day, it's the U.S. taxpayer money that's funding this. And I think they should have a say in how we're going to spend that money. We do not want to foot this bill. They have to foot another higher bill. We're back in this vicious cycle where we're not going to improve financially. So it comes down to that at the end. But of course, one of the main goals and why we elected this administration, this president, why the people also wanted RFK in this position. I remember in the campaign, that was one of the things. We need him to lead this movement, is because we want to have a healthier life, a healthier country, and that will come with financial stability as well, as they're both connected.
1: Yeah, you bring up that great point, and that is how much of our taxpayer dollars go to take care of health problems and health care directly linked to the obesity epidemic in the country. Gabriella, Dr. Frank Contessa, thank you very much.
0: Thank you.
1: I wish someone would tell me, no, you're not allowed to have another cookie. I need that.
2: You know, the cookies back then, they're different than how they're made now when you look at the ingredients. So that's part of it. All right.
1: Well, a group of Catholic nuns say New York's transgender policies force them to choose between religious beliefs and caring for patients in their final days. Now the Justice Department is stepping in.
2: Plus, forget the age-old stereotype that prenups are a sign of trouble. The younger generation's now increasingly embracing the agreements, why they're seeing them as a positive before saying, I do.
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1: We have breaking news. We're listening to House Speaker Mike Johnson, and he's reacting to the wave of Democrat socialist victories yesterday in primaries and just the general Democrat Party future.
2: They've never known freedom. They've never known these kinds of things. And they're seeing them for themselves, the genius of America's system, a system that rewards risk takers and entrepreneurs and job creators and innovators and people who create jobs for others and expand the economy and opportunity and broaden the pathway out of poverty for more people. That's what the Republicans stand for. That's what French Hill fought for in the housing bill, to give more people a chance, to restore the American dream. That's what we promised to the voters, and that's what we are delivering. The irony is, and it is a sad irony, and I'm so disturbed this morning. Y'all know me. I'm a happy warrior. I like to be optimistic and happy. This is a very disturbing trend. Visitors around the world marvel at what our free system of free enterprise is built, while rising socialist, Marxist, Democrat candidates are trying to tear the system down. That's what they told you in their campaign speeches. That's what they want to do. They want to tear it down. House Republicans are standing in the gap. We are not going to let that happen. And we had all the Republicans gathered up this morning, and I gave them the best locker room speech I can muster, because now is the time. We know America is not perfect. It has never been. But we've been in a gradual process of making a more perfect union for almost 250 years now. We're going to continue that. America's created more prosperity. It's lifted more people out of poverty. It's expanded more opportunity and innovation than any other country in the world. It's not even close. This is the greatest nation in the history of the world. It's not even close. Look at any objective factor. You hear me say it all the time. We're the most free, most successful, most benevolent, most prosperous nation that's ever been. And it's not by happenstance. It's because we're built on very firm foundational principles that the Marxists and the socialists have disdain for. What are the principles of America? I mean, it's not a rhetorical question. You all should be able to answer it. Things like individual freedom, limited government, the rule of law, peace through strength, fiscal responsibility, free markets, human dignity, the sanctity of all life. Why? Because it's articulated in the nation's birth certificate in the Declaration. It says right there in the second paragraph, we hold these truths to be self-evident. What is a self-evident truth? It's something you have to know. It's obvious. We hold these truths to be self-evident, that all men are created equal. It does not say just born equal. It says created equal by someone. And it's our Creator, God, who gave us our inalienable rights. Among those rights, life, liberty, pursuit of happiness. Such a profound statement. When they did that 250 years ago, they were saying something.
1: And here we're listening there to House Speaker Mike Johnson talking about the United States needs to wake up from socialism, and that the United States has a proven system of capitalism. There is no greater country than this nation. This, of course, in response to what we saw in New York last night, where three Mamdani-backed candidates, we're talking about far-left candidates.
3: Socialist candidates.
1: Socialists, they're communists, according to President Trump, who posted this on Truth Social. Mayor Mamdani pulled through three solid communists and has received loud and universal applause from the fake news media. Congratulations, Mr. Mayor. I went 16-0 last night helping to elect wonderful American patriots, and the media doesn't say a word.

0: Ice Cube's Big 3 is back. The most competitive basketball league on earth is on CBS this Saturday. Big 3 All-Star Dwight Howard and the LA Riot take on Greg Monroe and the Dallas Power. Then Coach Rick Mahorn, Sensation Nasir Khor, and the Detroit Amps look to protect home court against back-to-back MVP Michael Beasley and the defending champs Miami 305. The game played the way you love. 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
1: Oh, look, the Save America Act, I think, is a popular proposition. A lot of what's in there, like the voter ID component, is popular with a lot of Americans. But ultimately, I agree with you. I think it's strange that we're taking the step today when there are a lot of Democrats and moderates and independents who are freaked out about what the Democratic Party is becoming in progressive strongholds like New York City. And rather than taking the opportunity to take a bit of a victory lap for bipartisan...
2: Jesse, I'm sorry to interrupt you. I want to take a listen back to Speaker Johnson. Listen to this.
3: You know, I've talked about this a lot. He has expressed the priority and the preference of the Save America Act. We share that. We passed it three times in the House. The latest version was passed a few months ago, and it has proof of citizenship to register to vote and the proof of showing a photo ID when you show up to vote. Basic issues that 90% of Americans agree. 70% of Democrats think you ought to have a photo ID to vote. And citizenship to vote in an American election is already in the law. But we have to enforce it because you've got a few blue states that don't do that. The president believes in election integrity. He talks about it all the time, and we do as well. In act and deed, we have stood for that. We passed the Save America Act again. Let me finish this. This is very important. That is the top priority. Because if you do not have safe elections in this grand experiment in self-governance that we have in a constitutional republic, you don't have anything. And we got to ensure it. We have to press for election integrity measures. That's why we've made it a top priority. It has been stuck in the Senate, and here's why. Because no Democrat in the House or Senate will vote for the Save America Act. Those two things I just told you, they vote against that every single time, and they will. Why? You ask that. That's a rhetorical question. You should go ask them the actual question. Why? Are you against proof of citizenship and a photo ID? Why is that? They can't give you a cogent answer. The reason is they do want to allow for cheating and fraud in the elections because it is the only way that the Marxists can win. They cannot win on their ideas. That's why this is so important to the president and is to us. So how does that tie into housing? He's laser focused on Save America Act, as most common sense Americans are. The only path, I think, to get that done, because you're never going to get seven Democrats to join 53 Republicans in the Senate to do that. They will not do it. Chuck Schumer will never vote for that or release any Democrat to do it. You have to put it on a reconciliation bill. We believe that if you create a grant program that ties it to reconciling the budget and you allow blue states, if they come to their senses and they want to avail themselves of election integrity proposals and ideas and policies, they can draw down from a federal fund and use those funds. We're willing to invest heavily in that. And House Republicans will put together a reconciliation bill, Reconciliation 3.0, that will have that. I talked the president through that in detail this morning, as I have in the past, and he said, can we do it? I said, we can, if the Republicans will stand together. We're on the line right now to defend it. Hold on. So that's what we're going to do. The president said, I want to see some progress on it. I said, I'd love to show it to you. We got a meeting today. We have some more coming up. And so he decided, and I didn't announce it. I wanted him to announce it. But we're delaying this. As you know, he has a window of time before he has to sign a bill, and he's going to use a little bit more of that window of time, and we're going to go through this together. Now, the housing bill is a great product because this guy right here fought like a warrior poet to defend our principles. It did have a lot of Elizabeth Warren's preferences and policy provisions in the original Senate bill, but that's why we spent months and months and months doing the tug of war, and we wound up having 85%, that's my estimate, maybe more, of the housing of the final product is housing conservative priorities and policies. And the other things that are in there are not consequential. Not as consequential as all the great things that Chairman Hill outlined. I mean, we're addressing it's transformational legislation because we're addressing the affordability problem in housing that, as he said, has persisted since COVID. When interest rates are high and costs are high, it makes the barrier to entry so high that young families can't get into houses anymore. That's not a Republican or Democrat problem. It's an American problem. So Americans are fixing it. And so we're going to reduce regulation so builders can build. We're going to limit institutional investing in the housing market. We're going to bring the American dream back within the grasp of hardworking American families. Critical to do. Great policy. The president, when we go through the details of the bill, he's going to understand that it's a good product. And certainly something that fulfills his promises to bring down the cost. Interest rates is another big priority of his and all of ours. And I think the new Fed

0: Fed chair will do that, we get the economy humming again. We keep the Strait of Hormuz open. We keep gas prices down to earth. This economy is going to take off like a rocket, y'all, because in 2025, as Scott Bessent said, the Treasury Secretary said months ago, 2025 was like setting the table. The feast and the banquet in the economy is in 2026. We were doing that in the first quarter. We had the Iran skirmish. We settled that thing out. We're cooking with gas. We love to do it, yeah.
1: So is it your understanding that President Trump is going to sign the housing bill at a later date? And how much later can it go? Because as you said, affordability is huge for Americans. This is a key bill to do it with.
0: Yeah.
1: If it doesn't get signed,
0: you're talking about days. You know, the window of time before it just passed last night. Right. So 10 days is my estimation. He'll do it within that 10-day window. So, yeah.
2: Speaking of the World Cup and rights, the Supreme Court is going to rule perhaps as soon as this week on President Trump's challenge to birthright citizenship. But that comes as Republicans, as you just did, and the White House are celebrating the U.S. men's national team, whose top scorer is a birthright citizen. How should Americans square what looks like a celebration of immigration with efforts to criminalize birthright citizenship?
0: Yeah, so like all good things, they can be abused. And birthright citizenship goes back to the, you know, root of the country, the history of the tradition. You look at the original intent of the Constitution and the founders and what they were doing, of course.
3: All right, you just heard there from Speaker Mike Johnson announcing President Trump canceling the House bill signing over the Save America Act. Democrats have been against the Save America Act. And Chuck Schumer himself saying that if this was signed, the Save America Act, it would disenfranchise 20 million Americans, which has been disproven. We're also waiting War Secretary Pete Hegseth. He is headed to Capitol Hill. And as soon as that happens, we'll bring it to you live. Meantime, let's bring it back in studio. Ben, I saw you shaking your head there. What do you think? Some people are critical of the president. Listen, we need this House bill to be passed. But then on the flip side, as you just heard Mike Johnson say, the Save America Act, you can't have a country without a free and fair election.
4: Well, that's the whole thing. And that is, I think, the seminal argument that explains why the president is so laser focused on this issue. I mean, beyond the fact that it shows that the Senate, for example, has really been a stumbling block to some of the agenda. And look, election integrity is linked to the immigration agenda. If you have non-citizens, including illegal aliens, on the voter rolls en masse, which has been shown, to say nothing of voting, you have the evisceration of election integrity measures in blue jurisdictions. You need to have integrity in the elections, or you have foreign interference in our elections en masse. Mm-hmm. And beyond that, to your point and to the speaker's point, if we don't have free and fair open elections, then at the end of the day, everything fails. The whole system crumbles down if you don't have election integrity. So I think that is why this is the focus of the president. And we have an absurd system right now where it is literally a check the box exercise. Yes, I am a U.S. citizen and you can register to vote. No documentary proof of citizenship. Many states, for example, you can get an ID and not be a U.S. citizen.
3: And it says no name.
4: And you have the courts now who are stopping the federal government from even putting together the different databases so that states can look at them and say, this person is a citizen or not. So you've had an evisceration of election integrity, and that's why this is such a seminal issue that the president is so laser focused on.
5: But Jesse, is it worth dumping on the housing bill, which just passed with bipartisan? I mean, 358-32 in the House and 85-5 in the Senate.
6: Yeah, let's be blunt. I mean, the American people are looking around at their country right now, looking at the results of the Democratic primaries in New York City from just last night, and they're saying, wow, the Democrats are really crazy. Mm. And the Republicans have this opportunity to take a victory lap today and say, mm-hmm. look what we did when we're in power. We championed this bipartisan legislation that tackles housing affordability, which is one of the top issues the American people are consistently telling pollsters they care about.
5: Correct.
6: Look, election integrity is important. Voter ID is very, very popular. We should continue to pursue those things. But I don't see why one necessarily needs to take the back seat to the other. You can walk and chew gum at the same time.
5: Yeah, take the victory lap today, because this is something that it's going to be helping all Americans, owners, renters, everyone.
3: But he will be signing it. He has 10 days. He's going
4: also,
3: to sign
4: this
3: it.
4: Is an argument about the politics versus the merits of these different bills and what the focus should be on. And I think the president's going to do all of the above ultimately.
3: Yes.
4: However, it's a midterm election season, and what is going to animate the base of voters? And I think there's a debate to be had about do conservative voters and Republican voters who are most likely to come out, are they going to be more jazzed up and fired up about a housing bill or about about election integrity that's immigration related. And we'll see how that plays out.
6: But well, you got to do more than animate the base of voters to win a midterm election.
3: The fact that voter ID and having American citizens only vote in an election has become a partisan issue is ridiculous. But because poll after poll showing
5: it's
3: that Democrats agree that you should have ID and
5: right.
3: only citizens should be able to vote.
5: Right. So what Democrats and Republicans agree on this, you know,
3: but the Democrats
5: large.
3: There in Congress are not.
5: Party,
3: so
5: yeah.
3: that's the problem.
5: All right. Coming up, would you move someplace where you have to sign a kindness waiver? We'll introduce you to a community that has homeowners lining up to move in, and it's apparently a pretty nice place.
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3: I love this story. It's time for the trend. A California community going viral, booming with buyers lining up to move in. And you'll never guess the reason why.
4: Homeowners there are being asked to sign a kindness contract. It's all in an effort to foster empathy, acceptance, and neighborliness within the community. And it's working, Edie.
3: Yeah, according to developers, the community has sold more than 200 homes since opening its first neighborhood last year. Another major selling point, the prices starting in the low 400,000. So really nice homes, and apparently you can expect nice neighbors too.
4: I love this. I hope it spreads across the nation. Now that is something I can get behind.
3: I love it. There's no way they can enforce it, but you would assume that anybody moving in to a place like that, you know, wants kindness around them. I like it. A brand new hour of National Report is starting right now.

0: Well, we begin this hour on Capitol Hill, and that is where we're expecting to hear from War Secretary Pete Hegseth. He will face lawmakers after requesting $80 billion to cover the current cost of the Iran war. When Hegseth begins speaking, we will take you there live. Good morning, and thank you for spending part of your morning with us. I'm Edie Hill.
1: And I'm Lydia Serrani. Now, Hegseth's testimony comes as four Senate Republicans sided with Democrats in a 50-48 vote, calling for Trump to end the war in Iran or seek congressional approval. This is largely symbolic. Now, the House passed the same measure a few weeks back. Now, this is a stunning rebuke.
0: Yeah. Let's get straight to correspondent Carla Babb. She is live in Washington, D.C. with more. Carla, good morning.
2: Hey, good morning. Yeah, I want to get into all of that because this is a big day for the Pentagon on the Hill as Secretary Pete Hegseth is set to give a classified briefing to a group of House Republicans today. The focus, as you mentioned, is going to be on military funding as well as what could be another party line bill. The gathering is going to take place at the Republican Study Committee's weekly lunch, and it's going to be held in the House SCIF. So that is underscoring the potentially sensitive nature of Hegseth's planned presentation. It comes on the same day the House Appropriations Committee will mark up its fiscal 2027 defense funding bill. President Donald Trump has been calling for Congress to pass a reconciliation package with $350 billion for the Pentagon. Senator Tom Tillis told Newsmax Kilmeny Dukart that approach is, quote, lazy.
3: I don't think we should be lazy. I think that we should try and get a DOD appropriation through regular order. Obviously, if you assume that the Democrats are going to stonewall it and not go that path, that's what's going to happen. But why don't we put them on record on voting against a reasonable request for the DOD?
2: Now, today's meeting comes as reports have shared concerns that U.S. munitions stockpiles have dwindled due to the war against Iran. Those reports are many, but despite those, White House spokeswoman Anna Kelly says, quote, the United States military has more than enough munitions, ammo, and stockpiles to serve all of President Trump's strategic goals and beyond. Now, lawmakers are expected to press Hegseth on the agreement that the Trump administration has reached with Iran to end this war after a combustible moment on the Hill late yesterday. You mentioned it when the Senate finally joined the House in approving a war powers resolution seeking to block U.S. military action against Iran. Now, while this is mostly symbolic, it comes at a time when the Pentagon says that it needs $80 billion. That is billion with a B to cover the cost from Iran's war. Now, I've been told by an official that this will also include some of the money for ship operations and munitions. That is incredibly important, as Newsmax just broke this week that the Marine Corps is likely to go about a year without a full-size deployment of its most sought-after rapid response force on ships. Not because the Marines aren't ready and available, but because they do not have the amphibious warships to deploy them on. Now, senior defense officials worry the Corps will have to use smaller units and other corner-cutting solutions to deploy Marine expeditionary units from now into 2027. And that is a year when China has threatened aggression against Taiwan. And so just to put this war price tag into perspective, $80 billion would be enough to buy about 1,000 F-35 fighter jets at a time when the Air Force is the oldest we've seen in the history of the Air Force in terms of the age of its aircraft. It would also buy between 20 and 80 of those amphibious ships that I was telling you about that the Marines need desperately. And it's also roughly the same price as what a $1,000 tax rebate for every middle-class household would cost the government. Back to you.
0: All right. You know, if you think about $80 billion, I always think about our national debt. We have so much debt, we are paying $22 billion every week in interest on our debt. And when you look at that, you wonder where the problem is that needs to be solved first.
1: In the meantime, President Trump says he is fully prepared to resort back to military force if Iran negotiates in bad faith, but doesn't think that will be necessary. Talks are still underway. They're on several fronts aimed at achieving a lasting peace in the Middle East that will last, hopefully, long after his administration.
0: Foreign affairs correspondent Alex Salvi is in Tel Aviv with the latest.
4: Yeah, we are getting some mixed messages from the United States and Iran when it comes to exactly what is being agreed to in these negotiations. But a diplomatic push across the entire region is trying to get all the involved parties on the same page moving forward. President Trump just this morning saying that if Iran walks back its commitment of reopening the Strait of Hormuz without any tolls, he will end these negotiations immediately. Now, that responding to Iran wavering on a lot of its prior conditions that it was agreeing to, such as reopening the strait, but also nuclear inspections, funds for unfrozen assets, with U.S. military forces still stationed in the region in case these talks do break down. Now, Secretary of State Marco Rubio today kicking off his diplomatic push across the entire Persian Gulf, trying to sell the U.S.-Iran deal to some partners who may be rather skeptical here. Now, there are concerns of Iran overseeing the Strait of Hormuz and the fact that Tehran says that its ballistic missile program is not up for discussion in these conversations, with some countries fearing that that is actually more of an immediate threat than Tehran's nuclear program, something that Secretary of State Rubio brought up when he arrived in the region last night.
5: You can't have the end of hostilities and conflicts in the region as long as Iranian proxies are launching missiles and drones from Iraq and are participating in terrorism like Hamas did and like Hezbollah did. So I do think it's covered by the MOU, and it is an issue that will be gotten to at the appropriate time in these negotiations.
4: And on that front, Israel and Lebanon just started their fifth round of direct talks for the day, with that issue focused on Israel pulling its forces out of Lebanon and then Lebanon taking a larger responsibility there. And one of the plans being floated is that the United States would actually train and vet Lebanese forces to assure that none of them are affiliated with Iran's terror proxy group known as Hezbollah. Now, amid all these moving parts, there is some progress here. The Strait of Hormuz is reopening. There's larger traffic there. Oil prices have been coming down ever since the U.S.-Iran memorandum of understanding was first announced. And Pakistani mediators say that technical talks between the United States and Iran will begin continuing next week, keeping in mind that all of this is on a timeline, as the United States and Iran said the final goal here is to reach a deal within 60 days. In Tel Aviv, Alex Salvi, Newsmax.
0: Wisconsin Congressman Derek Van Orden serves on the House Veterans Affairs Committee, and we welcome you to National Report again. Great to have you with us. The deal with Iran, it seems that we still are getting these conflicting reports coming back from the Iranian side and from the U.S. side. In terms of the Strait of Hormuz, where we want everything to be moving again, where do you think we stand at this point?
6: Well, I strongly encourage my fellow Americans, including members of Congress, to stop taking the talking points from the radical Muslim mullahs in Iran. That would be like listening to Adolf Hitler putting out some news about World War II. So we just have to stop doing that. We are Americans. This war is justified. It cost a tremendous amount of money, but let's remember how much money is wasted when these radical Muslim mullahs can turn on and off the Straits of Hormuz, affecting the global trade of petrochemicals. It's unacceptable. And let's also remember that these folks are responsible for killing thousands of American citizens, including several of my friends. So the Iranians have no sympathy from me, and they need to be looked at for what they are, and that is a criminal regime. So stop listening to these mullahs trying to influence the American public through their propaganda.
7: Right. And Americans, of course, they're concerned with gas prices, especially 4th of July just around the corner. Gas prices, we're seeing them slowly start coming down. The national gas price average standing at $3.93. The president, though, he also posted to Truth Social. He posted this: the big oil companies are not dropping their price at the pump, commensurate with the sharply lower prices they are paying for oil. Those prices are dropping like a rock. In other words, customers, he says, are being gouged. Congressman, what do you think about the oil companies and the president's effort to get those prices down, because he knows that Americans are hurting?
6: Well, once again, Donald Trump is correct. And let's think about this. At the peak of the gas prices, they did not reach the level under the Biden administration. So all of a sudden, every single Democrat is concerned about gas prices. They said nothing when it was $5 a gallon. So that's unacceptable. And the president is correct. There's a difference between profiting and profiteering. So when you can have these wild swings in commodities because people want to wring their hands about stuff, the oil companies and the folks that are producing this energy have been gouging American citizens, and it's unacceptable. They need to understand that, in fact, they too are Americans. Or if they're part of a company that is here in the United States or they're a global consortium, they have to understand that they are jamming freedom-loving people for profits, and that's not okay.
0: Yeah. Speaking of the Strait of Hormuz, again, one of the things that they're trying to negotiate is exactly how that's going to be run. The U.S. obviously says it needs to be permanently open and toll-free, but they also said that they were willing to let the Middle Eastern countries determine this. Oman seems to be coming in lockstep with Iran and suggesting that Iran will have the supreme authority over the Strait of Hormuz. As Americans, what we've gone through here, we can't allow that, can we?
6: No. It is absolutely unacceptable. That is an international waterway. The Straits of Malacca, you know, Malaysia doesn't control that and charge fees for people to transit the Straits of Malacca. So why in the heck should we do that for the Straits of Hormuz? That's completely unacceptable. These folks have to understand that international trade in international waters is going to take place. One of the primary functions of the United States Navy, and I was a Navy SEAL for a long time, is freedom of the seas. And that is going to take place. Whether or not Iran or Oman or anybody else wants it to, that's going to happen under the leadership of Donald Trump.
1: All right, sir. Thank you so much for joining us.
6: You're welcome. Have a great day.
0: You too.
6: God bless you and your viewers.
0: Thank you. Serious, we've been discussing, is socialist New York City Mayor Zoran Mamdani's influence. Could it spread across the nation? We are already seeing socialist candidates victorious in multiple states. And what does that mean for Democrats like, New York Governor Kathy Hochul or Hakeem Jeffries, Bernie Sanders? We'll discuss.
7: Plus, the Supreme Court approving a powerful way to fast-track deportations for green card holders accused of a crime, not convicted, but accused. Find out how this landmark ruling bypasses years of red tape to...
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1: Breaking news, the president taking to Truth Social moments ago saying, quote, today's housing news conference and signing is hereby canceled until such time as we pass the desperately needed Save America Act, which I consider to be a national emergency. So the president's saying this housing act, I mean, bipartisan, overwhelming bipartisan support, but it is right now not moving forward until he says he gets his Save America Act passed. Congressional correspondent Kilmeny Dukart is live on the Hill with what all this means. Kilmeny?
2: Edie, good to be with you. There was a desk set up in Statuary Hall of the Capitol for the top of the hour where the president was going to be signing this landmark housing legislation along with Republican Senate Majority Leader John Thune and House Speaker Mike Johnson. That is now not happening. The president once again making it very clear to Congress that nothing else is going to go through until Congress passes the SAVE Act. Of course, after weeks of pressuring Republicans on from the White House and on social media, Trump will be able to make his case in person during this weekly GOP steering committee that is hosted by Senator Rick Scott, who is one of the Senate's strongest supporters of the Save America Act. All right. And of course, this is also going to be a challenge right now for Senate Republicans because they've spent the last several weeks trying to convince the president that the votes are not there to break that 60 vote threshold. Of course, there's been divisions within the GOP about nuking the Senate filibuster. There's not an appetite to do that. The votes are also not there. There is going to be a huge emphasis on this meeting this afternoon. We saw how disruptive, again, the president's demand was to business last week at the Capitol. He delayed the nomination of his DNI pick, Jay Clayton. He demanded that the Foreign Intelligence Surveillance Act renewal, this key surveillance tool, be tied and tethered to the SAVE Act. So this has really thrown a wrench, and there's going to be tough conversations happening behind the scenes, but we'll have to see if obviously meeting in person and having this conference will be able to reset some of these tensions on Capitol Hill. Important to note here, Edie, that the president has 10 days to act on signing this legislation. If Congress is in session, it goes ahead and passes. But if there's a recess at any point, the bill dies. Now, we know that this passed, as you mentioned, with broad bipartisan support, two-thirds majority. So even if the president vetoes this, it could go back to Congress at that point. They'd have to vote on the changes that the president wants to make to the bill. But if that passed with, again, the two-thirds majority that it did the first time, that would override a presidential veto. Edie.
1: All right. Thank you. Breaking news now out of Texas. The all-girls Christian summer camp where 25 girls and two of the counselors died after the catastrophic flooding. That camp, Camp Mystic, has now filed for bankruptcy.
3: Correspondent John Glasgow joins us now with more on the breaking news. John.
4: Yeah, well, this coming right into the newsroom just a few moments ago. Camp Mystic's owner filing these court documents in Texas. As of now, it's the total debts range anywhere from $10 to $50 million. Yet the owners, they claim their assets range between $1 and $10 million, leading them to file for bankruptcy protection. So Camp Mystic's owners and operators, they have faced intense scrutiny over their response to last year's flooding on July 4th. In this scathing report earlier this month, state investigators faulted the camp for inadequate advanced emergency planning, blaming the camp owners for a lack of storm preparation, evacuation, and mismanagement. So the report said that the hectic task of evacuating the camp, it fell on the shoulders of just three men, the camp's owner, his son, and a security guard. The Guadalupe River, which runs along the camp and peaked at more than 37 feet at the height of the floods, killed 27 people. Now, under the federal law, bankruptcy protection immediately halts the creditors from taking actions with lawsuits, collections, and foreclosures. The camp does remain closed at this time, and it's likely that it will not reopen again. Reporting here from New York, John Glasgow, Newsmax. Mm.
3: And you know this camp well.
1: I do. My kids all went to camps right there along the river, and Camp Mystic is just, it's part of people's families' lives. You know, great-grandmothers, grandmothers, mothers, daughters, line after line have gone to these camps. So that is, it's tragic, everything that happened there. Coming up, how serious is socialist New York City Mayor Zoran Mamdani's influence? He has just had some major victories with candidates that he handpicked to run against the establishment.
3: Look at that graphic there. Mamdani, the kingmaker.
1: I thought there was a whole no kings thing. Is he trying to crown someone king?
3: Great point there, Edie. Yeah. Well, can the U.S. government prevent a legal resident, from returning to the U.S. if they've been only accused but not convicted of a crime? Well, the answer is now yes. We'll explain how the new Supreme Court ruling gives...
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1: New York just handed the keys to the Socialist Party. The winner's circle packed with Mamdani-endorsed candidates, hostile to ICE, sympathetic to prison abolition, and seemingly incapable of discussing local issues without pivoting to the Middle East.
2: Right. They want to abolish all deportations, even for convicted criminals, murderers, rapists.
1: They're misunderstood.
2: They're just misunderstood. Double jeopardy, she said. Now, the message from these races is impossible to ignore, that the activist left is no longer on the fringe. This is the base. This is the takeover of the Democratic Party from the inside, and it's coming to a big city near you and then the smaller city. Sarah Williamson joins us from City Hall in Manhattan with the details. Sarah.
3: Ladies, the far-left sweep of the Democratic primaries just shows how powerful the Mamdani effect really is in New York politics. Now, Congressman Dan Goldman was ousted last night by former city comptroller Brad Lander, who got over 65% of the votes, the race becoming a referendum on ideology, identity politics, and the latest progressive cause du jour.
4: Democrats are painfully divided by our differences over the U.S. relationship to Israel and Palestine, and we have to face up to it squarely.
5: Yeah. Mm-hmm.
4: Our party needs to admit that Joe Biden's hug Bibi strategy was a catastrophic failure.
5: Yeah.
4: I believe it made us complicit in genocide.
3: And in Dan Goldman's concession speech, he turned around and said that the political infighting within the Democratic Party shouldn't be where the focus is. And really, the fight is against Donald Trump.
6: Donald Trump and the MAGA movement are going to continue to push and push and push and threaten our institutions, our norms, our values, our constitution that define this country. That is the fight that should unite us.
3: Now, Democratic Socialist Daria Lisa Chevalier ousted another incumbent in Adriano Espaillat, albeit by a thin margin. The 32-year-old socialist says that she wants to abolish ICE, believes even criminal aliens deserve to be in the U.S., and even declined to directly say that murderers should be incarcerated when repeatedly asked. And as she kicked off her victory speech, her crowd kicked off with chants of a free Palestine.
7: Fascism is on the rise. Trump is in office. And the odds, as always, are stacked against us.
3: And in another win for the Democratic Socialists is Claire Valdez. She defeated Brooklyn Borough President Antonio Reynoso with 56% of the vote. And now there's concern among Republicans that Mamdani's reach could extend beyond New York.
8: There are many Mamdanis popping up all around the country. It is a dangerous thing. This is not a joke. We are in a fight right now to save the Republic. And every American needs to take this seriously. You need to wake up.
3: So, yeah, now the concern is whether Mamdani can have further reach, not by himself, but by the people that he influences and the Democratic Socialists of America as a whole, whether the same love for them is what's being felt in other states of the country, guys.
1: Well, let's bring in our next guest. Bradley Devlin is a political editor for The Daily Signal. Jesse Arm is the vice president of external affairs at the Manhattan Institute. And Ben Weingarten is a senior contributor for The Federalist. Jesse, let me begin with you, because this, I think, is the start of a complete shift for the Democrat Party. They propped up and legitimized Mamdani, and we are now seeing socialist candidates victorious across the country.
9: Yeah, I think above all else, it really should be a wake-up call for, to the extent they even exist, the non-hardened leftist Democrat. They are getting their butts handed to them mm-hmm. in the bluest parts of the country, and that is where the Democratic establishment is based. This is Chuck Schumer's backyard. This is Hakeem Jeffries' backyard.
1: They're not saying anything.
9: They're being out-hustled. They're being out-organized. And if Democratic donors want to make a difference, they can't just write a check to the next socialist in line if they want to beat back against this in any way, shape, or form. Maybe that's pie-in-the-sky dreams at this point, but there needs to be the beginning of a political infrastructure that is willing to say no to the people who are talking about using the American flag as something to wipe your hands with, like Darialeza Chevalier, who is going to be a U.S. congresswoman.
2: Right. And speaking of Chevalier, this is a woman who converted to Islam about 3 years ago. She posted on X, so this is not hearsay, black men, Arab men, fetishizing ugly colonizer women. She has a history of saying negative things about, you know,
10: everyone,
2: Jewish people, white women, people. You name it. Is AOC jealous this morning, though? She woke up this morning. She's seeing Mamdani. He's being labeled as the kingmaker. He is now the face of the Democrat Party. Bradley, what do you think? I mean, the fact that AOC is now too center for the Democrat Party.
11: Yeah, it does remind you of those years when AOC and the rest of the squad first came to Washington during Trump 1. I also remember one leader at that point in time, one Nancy Pelosi, saying, well, that district, I could get a glass of water with a D on it, elected in AOC's district. And I think Hakeem Jeffries is dealing with a similar dynamic here. The good news if you're Hakeem Jeffries is that you will not be judged on how your primary endorsements go versus Mamdani. If he takes back the House in November, that is all that matters to him because he will be Speaker of the House and Democrats will be able to thwart the Trump agenda. But that becomes a heck of a lot harder when you're trying to unseat Mike Lawler in New York and he can point to every candidate around him and say, everyone is a complete insane person and I, even though I have an R next to my name, am a pretty sensible guy. And so that's what should keep Hakeem Jeffries up at night right now.
2: Okay.
1: Ben, your take on the trajectory of the Democrat Party and whether or not the true Democrats, the Democrats of your father's era, realize what's happening.
12: I don't think that they realize or have reckoned with the fact that the leftist, radical, revolutionary base of the Democrat Party is where the energy is. It's where the enthusiasm is. There's been a hostile takeover, essentially, mm-hmm. that we've witnessed in real time. AOC has been eclipsed. Remember, she took out Joe Crowley, an establishment, longtime member of the Democrat mm-hmm. Party. Now you have Espaillat being taken out. And the bottom line is that the establishment has folded, essentially, as the progressives, now the Democrat Socialists, have rampaged through this party. Remember, when you had Bernie Sanders in the House back in the early 90s, he started the Congressional Progressive Caucus. It was a few people back then. It's well over 100 people now. It's everywhere in this country. You have a socialist takeover of the major cities in this country. Our financial center here in New York, the capital of the country in Washington, D.C. You may have it in Los Angeles. You have it in Seattle, a tech center as well. So this is a massive, substantively and symbolically significant shift and takeover that we've seen. The establishment is totally ill-equipped and unable to handle it. They're cowed to it.
2: Right.
12: Look at what Joe Biden himself was a moderate, you could say, for his entire career. And he as president, was infinitely more radical than Barack Obama was before him. That's all you need to know about the trajectory of the left. And the one thing I'd say is, though, it's not just going to be isolated to these cities. Ultimately, every American is going to feel it when you have literal communists who have taken over our biggest and most powerful and important cities.
2: They want to radically transform the United States. I mean, the Chevalier, she posted on Twitter, I forgot to get napkins, so I just wiped my hands on the American flag behind me. So, I mean, for people out there, she is as radically left as you can get. And the fact that she will become a member of Congress and she ousted this Espaillat guy who's 5-term congressman,
1: the head of the Hispanic caucus. This is a guy who, was really one of the senior leaders there. And she's got no experience. She went right in there and knocked him off. She's just not a socialist. She hates America.
2: She hates America. So
1: by everything that she writes,
2: is socialist too kind of a word?
9: They're categorizing themselves as that. Many of these people have self-described themselves as communists in the past. Darialeza Chevalier fits into that group. Graham Platner, who's the party Senate candidate in Maine, also once described himself as a communist. So, yeah, the bigger point here is that these are anti-American radicals who want to crash the system and see it burn. And the question is the Dan Goldmans of the world, right? When you're going into a coffee shop and being told that you can't purchase a cookie or a croissant and have your kid go to the bathroom because you're a Jew who doesn't despise the Jewish state, what are you going to do about it? Are you going to get still, just after you've lost by 30 points, man, take it on the face, just take it on the chin and say, that them's the way the breaks go, you
2: yeah.
9: know, and that's it, and there's nothing we can do about it? I think not. I think you got to push it back against this stuff, appeal to the middle. There's a lot of people who are no longer affiliating as Republicans or Democrats in this country, you
2: yeah.
9: know, and that's it, and there's nothing we can do about it? I think not. I think you got to push it back against this stuff, appeal to the middle. There's a lot of people who are no longer affiliating as Republicans or Democrats in this country. Independents are the largest growing constituency of voters. It's very difficult to navigate primaries with that dynamic in play, but these people are available for general elections. I want Republicans to be able to play.
2: Republicans
9: to
2: did get them. You had that influx of
9: certainly
2: people registering as independents, but they were coming into Miami, into Florida. When they broke Republican because they left socialism behind.
9: Right.
2: That's why they're here.
12: The right. Democrat Party of Bill Clinton and JFK before him is dead. They would be thrown out of the party.
2: They're ultra-MAGA by today's standards.
12: But
2: right.
12: we're 250 years into this experiment, and if candidates like these keep getting elected, we're not going to make it another 250 years, unfortunately, in my view.
2: I'd say we won't make another 25 if you get taken over by this. All right. Bradley Devlin, Jesse Arm, and Ben Weingarten, thank you. The Supreme Court approves a powerful way to fast-track deportations for green card holders suspected of a crime. Find out how this landmark ruling bypasses years of red tape to swiftly remove criminals.
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0: You should too.
1: The Supreme Court handing a legal win to President Trump after ruling that green card holders can be fast-tracked for deportation if they're suspected of a crime. The 6-3 opinion says the border officials do not need to have clear and convincing evidence of offenses at the time of the decision to suspend the status of a lawful permanent resident, also known as a green card holder.
2: Justice Clarence Thomas said that the Immigration and Nationality Act does not impose that requirement. Now, under federal immigration law, green card holders are presumed to be able to re-enter the country, but there are certain exceptions, such as when the immigrant has committed certain offenses or admits to doing so within 5 years of receiving the green card. Now, the decision effectively makes it easier for border officials to challenge green card status from people as they arrive to the United States. Chris Klemm is a retired Border Patrol chief in Yuma, Arizona. Laura Reese is the former Department of Homeland Security acting deputy chief of staff. And Eric Faddis is a federal defense attorney at Eric Faddis Law. Eric, our attorney right here, what do you make of this decision?
3: I think really the bottom line is it makes it easier for federal officials to boot out green card holders if they suspect those folks of crime. So historically, those folks, if you have a green card, you're able to leave the country and come back. But if you're suspected of a crime under this opinion, they can not only hold you, they can detain you when you're trying to come back pending some proceedings. And it also makes it harder for the green card holder to sort of prove their innocence and remain in the country. So in terms of immigration, going to make it a lot easier to keep those folks out.
1: Yeah, Laura, in a dissent, Justice Ketanji Brown Jackson was joined by Sotomayor and Kagan, arguing that the government must bear the burden of first proving that the green card holder had committed a crime before stripping their status. Brown said this. She said, "I worry that the court has now handed the government a massive blank check. With today's decision, the court allows the government to return an LPR to the status of seeking admission upon his entry at the border, so long as the government is able to show later that he was eventually convicted. That sequencing undermines the plain terms and basic operations of the law." So just the suspicion of having committed a crime is enough to either deny them entry back into the United States or to put them on this fast track. But they have to then be convicted of the crime to actually be to lose their citizenship. Your thoughts on this?
4: Well, the majority was correct in saying that the immigration law simply does not require that standard. Also, it is operationally not feasible for Customs and Border Protection agents at airports to decide every element of a crime and whether the person is guilty or not. Lau, the alien at issue here, was charged by New Jersey with counterfeiting trademarks, and so the inspector deferred his inspection and said, "I'll let you enter the U.S. You're not formally admitted, and we'll see what happens with your case." He then pled guilty to it. So DHS properly charged him with being removable for that crime.
2: And Chris, does this make Border Patrol agents' jobs easier?
5: No, first of all, I definitely agree with the ruling, especially from that earlier segment when you see what's happening in politics. We need to make sure that we stand firm with the accountability and integrity of this system. This is going to, as Laura mentioned, and is allows agents at the ports and airports and around the country to make those decisions based on information they have. And, you know, I put it like this. This is like putting an ICE detainer on somebody that was arrested. This just means, hey, we are paroling this person in. We are going to track them and make sure that they are being held accountable because they are still guests here in the United States. They're subject to our laws. And if they are suspected of a crime involving moral turpitude, like fraud, intent to deceive, things like that, and other heinous crimes, this is going to hold them accountable and allow us to bring that integrity back to the system that has been just destroyed over the last decade. So, yes, it's going to make the job easier for officers and agents that are doing immigration enforcement.
1: You know, Eric, ICE officers have had such a difficult time getting convicted criminals who are illegally in our country to be handed over to them that this, in a way, kind of takes that middleman out of it if they're able to stop them before they even come into the country or come back into the country.
3: Well, you're right that, federal immigration officials have encountered resistance in terms of not getting the cooperation that they want from state officials, including for individuals who are undocumented who have been convicted of crimes. And so they're seeking alternative ways to enforce their immigration laws. Now, you know, there are some concerns that, as another panelist said, this puts the burden instead on the green card holder to sort of prove that they are admissible as compared to the burden being on the government to prove that a person is deportable. And so there are some sort of legal machinations going on that really do make it easier for ICE to do their job, at least in their view.
2: All right, guys, thank you so much for joining us.
5: Thank you.
2: Well, a group of Catholic nuns say New York's transgender policies force them to choose between their religious beliefs and caring for their patients in their final days. And now the Justice Department is stepping in. That story.
0: Hey, this is Harry Douglas from Freddie and Harry. Stay on top of the MLB season with ESPN Radio.

0: Ice Cube's Big 3 is back. The most competitive basketball league on earth is on CBS this Saturday. Big 3 All-Star Dwight Howard and the LA Riot take on Greg Monroe and the Dallas Power. Then Coach Rick Mahorn, Sensation Nasir Khor, and the Detroit Amps look to protect home court against back-to-back MVP Michael Beasley and the defending champs Miami 305. The game played the way you love. 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
2: Breaking news today. The housing news conference and signing has been canceled. The president saying that he's canceling it because he wants first for Congress to pass the desperately needed Save America Act, which he says I consider to be a national emergency. So the housing bipartisan support, strong bipartisan support, but the president saying he's not going to do anything until he gets the Save America Act through.
3: Speaker Mike Johnson spoke about this a short time ago, and we brought it to you live. He basically said that the president has about 10 days to sign this, and he knows that it is important, but also the Save America Act to preserve the integrity of our elections is paramount to the president. So, of course, you know, you got both sides of this.
2: And first, you've got to get the votes to pass it. And at this point, they say they don't have it. That was set for 12 p.m. Eastern time.
3: And now it's not happening. All right.
2: The Justice Department is backing a group of Catholic nuns, the Dominican Sisters of Hawthorne, who say that New York's transgender policies could force them to choose between their religious beliefs and continuing to care for cancer patients in their final days.
3: Assistant Attorney General Harmeet Dhillon saying in a statement, states should take notice that they cannot require Americans to abandon their religious beliefs in the name of woke gender ideology. For more than a century, the Dominican Sisters of Hawthorne have provided free palliative care to indigent cancer patients in their last days. New York's law would force these religious women to choose between their faith and their license if they wish to continue serving the dying.
2: Well, the New York transgender mandate bans long-term care facilities and their staff from discriminating

0: against any resident on the basis of the resident's actual or perceived sexual orientation, gender identity or expression, or HIV status. The Dominican Sisters of Hawthorne argued that the law subjects them to fines, loss of their operating license, and other penalties if they refuse to comply with the requirements related to gender identity.
1: Jesse Arm joins us. He's the vice president of external affairs at the Manhattan Institute. Ben Weingarten is a senior contributor at The Federalist, and Victoria Churchill is a political reporter for The Daily Mail. Victoria, I'm a little torn about this one because as a Catholic myself, I believe it shouldn't matter. It shouldn't really matter. A person is a person, a human being. Every person deserves dignity and respect, especially in their dying days. But I understand the religious point of view for the nuns. What do you think?
2: I mean, I think the Trump administration is doing all that they can to protect the freedom of religion, which is so critical for so many Americans. But I think when you also really take it big picture, there's so many facilities, particularly ones that are paid millions of government dollars that aren't actually providing the care that they're supposed to be providing. I'm typically up on Capitol Hill where, you know, there's been investigations on this topic for months. And so when you actually have people that are actually providing care, the government should be doing everything in their power to make sure that that care is carried out.
0: Mm-hmm. And what about you, Jesse? How do you see this?
3: Look, I think that obviously we can't compel people to do things that violate their religious beliefs. That is,
0: that's exactly
3: goes back
0: what Harmeet's
3: to our
0: saying.
3: First Amendment. And it, Harmeet Dillon is an absolute warrior on these issues. And she's been one of the most effective lawyers or officials, period, in this Trump administration. So I give her a lot of credit for taking this fight. Look, I don't think we should be going after nuns. I don't think we should be compelling nuns to do things that violate their religious ethos. These are people who have committed themselves to doing good, to providing health care to people who need it in their times of desperation and sometimes death. So, yeah, I think if to the extent that there are trans patients or people who don't comply with the...
1: But are they giving them hormones and transgender
3: surgeries? Well, I
1: don't
3: think they're going to be willing to do that.
1: I'm confused as to how this violates their religious beliefs by caring for them in their dying days. And in a statement, a spokesperson for Governor Kathy Hochul said the following: this is just another sad attempt by the Trump administration to weaponize the justice system to attack political opponents in election year. She goes on and talk about billions of dollars and the taxes, you know. Is this really about the Trump administration? Religious liberty, I think, is at the crux of this case. Ben, you know, what do you think?
4: Yeah, I can't speak to the Catholic aspect of this as a Jew, but what I can speak to is the fact that the administration has been laser focused on defending religious liberty, which has been under assault, obviously, by progressives in states like New York and across the country as well. Beyond that, what I would say is that the state itself, and especially blue states, have been imposing their own anti-religion on the American people,
1: right,
4: which is this progressive ideology that you have to bow down to essentially the idols that they have set up, whether it's radical gender ideology or a slew of other issues as well. And I think that is the purpose of why the DOJ is getting involved here. Let's see, obviously, how the litigation ends up. This sort of seems like the kind of thing that you could see ending up at the Supreme Court. We've seen many analogous cases to that as well. But I think ultimately it comes down to the state's anti-religion is not the established religion in this country. And that is what the Trump administration is trying to drive home via the civil rights division of the DOJ, which has been anti-civil rights under all the Democrat administrations before this.
3: And by the way, as far as it goes to mandatory pediatric gender medicine for healthcare officials, telling them they have to abide by these processes and procedures, the first rule of medicine is do no harm.
1: I agree
3: you don't necessarily
1: 100%.
3: Have to be a religious person.
1: No, that is different than
3: I don't want to do this.
1: But isn't that different than this hospice? This is hospice, right? This is their final days, no? Victoria?
2: Yeah, absolutely. And look, you know, we think back to the COVID pandemic, which, of course, here in New York, I think was one of the hardest hit states of the entire country, where people were not able to seek alternative forms of care. And when big government gets in the way, I think, you know, at the end, particularly at the end of somebody's life, you want to make sure that they are in the most comfortable position that they can be. And if that's in a facility that has religious leanings, they should be able to pick that, and they shouldn't have to go with what the government mandates their health care should be.
1: Is this a slippery slope, Edie?
0: I don't know. The thing that I'm sort of struck by with a lot of the discussions today is what in the world will the Democrat Party do when Trump is out of office? Because no matter what they're posting about, no matter what they're writing about, no matter what the complaint is, Trump is somehow always part of it.
1: Always.
0: You know, like there's this giant boogeyman that they can easily blame for everything.
4: Well, then the Bolsheviks and the Mensheviks are going to fight it out. That's how it's going to play out. And first, they'll eliminate the filibuster. Then they'll drive home the agenda. And then they'll have all these squabbles between who can be more radically left.
3: By the way, it's also semi-ironic, but the you know, kind of relative moderate or relative establishment wing of the Democratic Party is the one that is narrowly focused on obsessing over Donald Trump. And I think this is part of the rude awakening they ran into last night with these election results in New York. Being against Donald Trump is not enough. That's why some of these hardened leftists who are hostile to the entire American project mm-hmm. and are hostile to capitalism as a system in and of itself and everything that we on this panel probably hold near and dear are breaking through because they have a worldview. It's a destructive one. It's a radical one.
0: Yeah.
3: But it is a worldview that extends beyond being not Donald Trump.
0: But looking at their commercials, all but one were focused on Trump. Even the socialists was that, you know, my opponent is
1: I think they have to be anti-American. That seems to be the common sentiment behind all those that won.
0: Victoria Churchill, Jesse Arm, and Ben Weingarten, thank you. Well, that is it for National Report. I'm Edie Hill.
1: And I'm Lydia Serrani. National Report returns tomorrow starting at 9 a.m. Eastern right here on Newsmax. Bianca Across the Nation starts right after this.
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4: Happening now on Bianca Across the Nation. President Trump is heading to the Capitol to meet with Republican senators, but the visit comes after he abruptly cancels a planned signing of the bipartisan Road to Housing Act. President Trump saying he will sign that after the Save America Act is passed. We're live on the Hill with all the breaking details. And the president's meeting today with senators comes after four Republicans joined with Democrats in the Senate to pass what Trump calls a poorly timed and meaningless War Powers Act. How this is impacting the peace deal with Iran right now and what the president said about how the deal will help farmers. And also happening on the Hill, we're tracking everything from War Secretary Pete Hegseth. He's pushing for more funding for the military. We'll tell you the reaction he's getting from both sides of the aisle right now. And this, as the Department of Justice is launching a probe into big oil companies at the direction of the president, who says they are not dropping prices at the pump. Plus, it is a clean sweep in New York. All three of Mayor Zohran Mamdani's backed candidates taking home wins in the New York primaries last night. Is socialism officially taking over the Democrat Party? Plus this. A New York Knicks fan gets fired after stealing a Knicks-themed trash can during the team's championship parade. Turns out she was a DEI executive at a major bank. We've got the details today on Bianca Across the Nation. And welcome in, everybody. I'm Bianca De La Garza. Noon here on the East Coast. Thanks for joining us. And we have some breaking news as we come on the air. Reports of a pretty serious earthquake in Mendocino County. 5.6 tremor. Occurred within the past hour. They are monitoring damage. It occurred 115 miles northwest of Sacramento. The good news is the National Weather Service said there were no signs of any tsunamis. Governor Gavin Newsom's office said it was monitoring the situation. But again, Mendocino County, Northern California, 5.6 magnitude earthquake, really strong enough to cause light or moderate structural damage to older or poorly constructed buildings. When we get some video in, we will turn it around and bring it to you here on Bianca Across the Nation. We begin right now, though, with what many say is a sad sign of the times. The socialist sweep for Democrats in New York. Three progressive candidates backed by Mamdani winning primaries last night. Is this the future for the left? Let's take you out live to correspondent Sarah Williamson in New York City with the latest on these big wins by progressives. Sarah.
5: Yeah, Bianca, the far-left sweep of the Democratic primaries yesterday really just goes to show how powerful the Mamdani effect really is. Now, Congressman Dan Goldman was ousted by former city comptroller Brad Lander, who got over 65% of the votes. The race becoming a referendum on ideology, identity politics, and the latest progressive
4: cause du jour. How was that? That worked? I liked the earthquake.
6: We're painfully divided by our differences over the U.S. relationship to Israel and Palestine, and we have to face up to it squarely.
7: Yeah.
6: Our party needs to admit that Joe Biden's hug Bibi strategy was a catastrophic failure.
7: Yeah.
6: I believe it made us complicit in genocide.
5: And in Dan Goldman's concession speech, he steered clear of party infighting and said the real fight is against Donald Trump.
7: Donald Trump and the MAGA movement are going to continue to push and push and push and threaten our institutions, our norms, our values, our Constitution that define this country. That is the fight that should unite us.
5: Democratic Socialist Darylisa Chevalier ousted another incumbent in Adriana Espaillat, albeit by a thin margin. The 32-year-old says that she wants to abolish ICE, believes even criminal aliens deserve to be in the U.S., and even declines to directly say that murderers should be incarcerated when repeatedly asked. And as she kicked off her victory speech, the crowds kicked off with chants of a free Palestine. And in another win for the Democratic Socialist, Claire Valdez defeated Brooklyn Borough President Antonio Reynoso with 56% of the vote. And now there is concern among Republicans that Mamdani's reach could extend beyond New York.
8: There are many Mamdanis popping up all around the country. It is a dangerous thing. This is not a joke. We are in a fight right now to save the Republic. And every American needs to take this seriously. You need to wake up.
5: And with the lack of experience that some of these candidates have and have been able to get themselves into Congress, there are now concerns about not just the Mamdani effect, but the DSA effect, the Democratic Socialists of America. How much power are they going to have in other states across the country as we head into the midterms, Bianca?
4: All right, Sarah, great to have you with us. Thank you. And I want to bring in our first guest. He actually writes that the Hochul Mamdani lunatic wing of the Democrat Party has made it less affordable and less safe to live in New York. I'm asking common sense Democrats to join our cause to save New York from the socialist anti-American communists and restore normalcy to our state. I'm so pleased to bring in right now Nassau County Executive Bruce Blakeman. He's also the Republican candidate for governor in the Empire State. Bruce, welcome back. Always good to see you, sir.
9: Well, thank you so much. It's an honor to be with you.
4: You know, I know a lot of New Yorkers, they're smart people, they're capitalists, they love the city, and it's a heavily Jewish community. I'm looking at this video and I'm stunned, but in one way, I'm looking at Mamdani and that big grin on his face. This is exactly what he knew, I think, when he was elected that he would be able to do and this influence he has. It's frightening, Bruce.
9: Well, it's dangerous. And the fact of the matter is that I will stop Zohran Mamdani when I become elected governor. Traditional Democrats and independent voters have been calling me. My phone is ringing off the hook. They want to support my campaign. They want common sense brought back to politics. And they don't want a communist agenda that makes us less safe and less affordable. Communism has failed in every country it's ever been tried. These people are nuts. They'll never be able to deliver the promises. And you have to realize that when you get free stuff, you usually lose your freedom. So don't ask for the free stuff. It's something you better work for, because if you work for it, that's what makes us a prosperous economy, an economy that's robust. And Kathy Hochul and Zohran Mamdani are destroying our economy in New York State, and they're making it less affordable. And I will change that.
4: I'm glad that sort of these wins are waking people up. As we just heard, Speaker Johnson says, you know, it's a fight for our republic. Axios came out with a headline, Socialist Earthquake Leaves Democrats Reeling, and that moderates, not sitting well with some moderates. So I also want to put in a little bit of finer point here, Bruce. One of the primary winners was Abir Kawas, who said this about September the 11th. Let's listen.
10: The system of capitalism and racism and white supremacy, et cetera, have all, and Islamophobia have all been used, to colonize lands, right, to take resources from other people. And so this is like a long trajectory. And we're just seeing the manifestations of that continuation, right, with 9/11.
4: Bruce, I know you have a very personal story. Your nephew was racing to help those. He died on September 11th. You were a commissioner of the Port Authority of New York's Governing Board. chaired public safety committee at the time. When you hear these words and these people now, I mean, socialists could have 4 seats in the state Senate and 10 in the assembly. What is your message today to people in New York, New York State, New York City?
9: Well, don't forget what happened on September 11th and the 3,000 people who were killed by Islamic terrorists here in New York City. If they had a nuclear bomb, they'd kill 3 million people. That's what they want to do. They hate America. This elected official is un-American. She is treasonous. She should be in jail and not in a public office. And we have to wake up and realize that we do have a battle on our hands. It's a battle that we must win. It's a battle that I will win for governor, and I will save this state from the lunatic left, because common sense, traditional Democrats, independent voters, they're with us. They've said it's gone too far, and they're right. It has gone too far. The differences could not be more sharp. Sharing American values, creating prosperity, having safer communities versus someone who promises you free stuff that can't deliver and hates America.
4: Right. You know, it was really kind of so sad, too, when the Knicks won and we saw that violence, you know, happening, that people couldn't even just celebrate and enjoy New York City. It was sort of, you know, all the bad apples came out and so discord. And I also want to highlight something that you promised to do is to create a central department of animal welfare. We have this clip of you. You know, Hochul ignored them. I mean, you're looking after people, pets, everything, Bruce. I'm an animal lover. So this was another thing that it just shows that you want to make the life better for everyone, Bruce. You're really aiming to lead and to take the state really in a direction that seems many say is just lost.
9: Well, thank you. People are miserable in New York State under Kathy Hochul and Zohran Mamdani. I want to make them happy again. We're not going to spend money on illegal migrants. We're going to spend money on New Yorkers. It's their money. And protecting animals, that's just the right thing to do. So I'm going to be a governor for all the people. I'm not going to concentrate on areas where we disagree. I know that everybody in our state wants a more affordable state, cut taxes, cut utility rates, and create safer communities.
4: Yeah.
9: And that's why I'll win, and that's how I will govern.
4: Nassau County Executive Bruce Blakeman joining us today with a major reaction to these socialist candidates. Sir, thank you for your thoughtful comments today. It's good to have you with us.
9: Thank you. It's a pleasure.
4: Now, let's turn to the Hill, where President Trump is set to go for a luncheon with Senate Republicans. He was supposed to also have a news conference to sign the Road to Housing Act, but then he abruptly canceled it on Truth Social, writing today's housing news conference and signing is hereby canceled until such time as we pass desperately needed Save America Act, which I consider to be a national emergency. So we're monitoring President Trump's movements. Let's take you live to White House correspondent Mike Carter now with details on all of this. Mike?
11: Yeah, Bianca, good afternoon. It seems President Trump is just as frustrated with Senate Republicans as many of them are with him. As you mentioned, the president about an hour and a half ago on Truth Social writing today's housing news conference and signing is hereby canceled until such time as we pass the desperately needed Save America Act, which I consider to be a national emergency. President Trump is still scheduled to attend a closed-door Senate GOP luncheon next hour for the first time in more than a year. The president has been pressuring senators for months now to focus on his proof of citizenship voting bill, despite it not having the votes to pass.
12: That there's going to be a discussion of the Save America Act. Again, if I could pass one bill the rest of my career, this would be it. I think that election integrity is that important.
11: All right. Not all senators then on board with some of their colleagues, as tensions have grown in the Senate over the president's policy choices. Trump has also actively blocked many senators from being able to confirm one of his own nominees. Manhattan U.S. Attorney Jay Clayton to be the director of national intelligence following bipartisan backlash over his controversial pick of housing official Bill Pulte as acting director. Well, the president's support in the Senate has also been affected by his endorsement of primary challengers to Texas Senator John Cornyn and Louisiana Senator Bill Cassidy, both men losing their primary contest this year and have since become more critical of the president, with Cassidy joining with three other Republicans on Tuesday to sign the Democrats' Iran War Powers resolution. Later this afternoon, President Trump will meet with NATO's Secretary General Mark Rutte. The two men seeking to ease tensions there over NATO's lack of help with the Iran war. And the Iran war, of course, those U.S. threats to draw down troops in Europe ahead of a pivotal NATO leaders summit in Turkey next month. This morning, the president saying Iran has informed the U.S. that despite the troublemaking fake news reporting to the contrary, there are no tolls, no insurance costs, and no other charges of any kind being sought or received by Iran on ships traveling through the Strait of Hormuz. Tonight, it will be a Trump rally unlike any other. This evening on the National Mall, President Trump will deliver remarks from the great territories on display, all in celebration of America 250, highlighting places' unique contributions to the country, food, agriculture, innovation, and history. And Bianca, we just got an update from the White House press pool. President Trump slated to still leave for this luncheon about 15 minutes from now. So, you know, quite a luncheon it will be, with the president canceling that news conference this morning. We'll have to have eyes on that. There will be a lot of words coming out of the White House and Capitol Hill.
4: Never a dull moment. And again, President Trump speaking at the Great American State Fair for that celebration tonight will be beautiful and patriotic. Thank you, Mike. Coming up next, right here on Bianca Across the Nation, you don't want to miss this. We're talking about a heat wave, what you need to know before planning any trips this summer overseas. Plus, President Trump tells the Department of Justice to investigate big oil companies. He says they're not bringing down gas prices. What's up with that? We have details. And Secretary of War Pete Hegseth, he's also on the Hill today facing a grilling, though, from lawmakers. Looking live here, the reporters gathering there. Our national security correspondent Carla Babb is also there tracking the latest details. Carla?
13: That's right. Hegseth is heading to the Hill to talk military funding as the Pentagon is asking for $80 billion for the war. I'll have more details next.
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1: 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Money is on the line. 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
4: Welcome back to Bianca Across the Nation. Today, the War Secretary Pete Hegseth is asking Congress for $80 billion to cover the cost of the war on Iran. Let's take you out live to the Hill. National Security Correspondent Carla Babb there with the latest. Carla, welcome in.
5: Hey, yeah, big day on the Hill for the Pentagon as Secretary Pete Hegseth is expected to brief a group of House Republicans about military funding and potentially another party line bill. Now, he's going to be talking to the Republican Study Committee's weekly lunch, and that's going to be held in a House skiff, which just signifies the importance and potentially sensitive nature of the planned presentation that he's going to give. It comes the same day as the House Appropriations Committee is expected to mark up its fiscal 2027 defense funding bill as well. President Donald Trump has been calling for Congress to pass a reconciliation package with $350 billion for the Pentagon. Senator Tom Tillis told Newsmax's Kilmeny Dukart that approach is, quote, lazy.
6: I don't think we should be lazy. I think that we should try and get a DOD appropriation through regular order. Obviously, if you assume that the Democrats are going to stonewall it and not go that path, that's what's going to happen. But why don't we put them on record on voting against a reasonable request for the DOD?
5: The meeting comes as reports share concerns that U.S. munitions stockpiles have dwindled due to the war against Iran. Despite the reports, White House spokeswoman Anna Kelly says, quote, the United States military has more than enough munitions, ammo, and stockpiles to serve all of President Trump's strategic goals and beyond. Lawmakers, however, are expected to press Hegseth on the agreement that the Trump administration has reached with Iran to end the war after a combustible moment on the Hill late yesterday when the Senate finally joined the House in approving a war powers resolution seeking to block U.S. military action against Iran. While this is largely symbolic, it comes at a time when the Pentagon says it needs $80 billion. Yes, that is billion with a B to cover the cost from Iran's war. That is nearly triple the $29 billion estimate that we were given in mid-May. And one official says that this price tag will also include some money for ship operations and munitions. That is very important, as Newsmax was able to break the news earlier this week that the Marine Corps is likely to go about a year without a full-size deployment of its most sought-after rapid response force on ships, not because the Marines aren't ready and available, but because they do not have the amphibious warships to deploy them on. Senior defense officials worry that the Corps will have to use similar, like, cost-cutting solutions and smaller units to deploy Marine Expeditionary Units from now into 2027. That is a year when China has threatened aggression against Taiwan. And Bianca, just to put this war price tag into perspective, about $80 billion could be what you could buy about 1,000 F-35 fighter jets in a year, where the Air Force has seen the oldest aircraft in the history of the Air Force. It could buy between 20 and 80 of those amphibious warships that the Marine Corps needs that I was telling you about. And, you know, if you're not thinking about the military, it's also roughly the same price as what a $1,000 tax cut would be for every middle-class household. That's what that would cost the government. Bianca, back to you.
4: All right, Carla, thank you so much. Great to have you with us to bring us up to speed on where things stand on the Hill. And let's bring in our guest now, former legal analyst for the Bureau of Political Military Affairs at the State Department, Meha Cook, where she analyzed security cooperation, arms transfers, and regional threats. She is also a counterterrorism and national security analyst, an attorney, and an RNC surrogate. Also pleased to welcome in former senior advisor for both the Trump and the Bush administrations, Christian Wyden, senior fellow at the Center for the National Interest, and a Newsmax contributor. All right, so it's going to take place in a SCIF. So obviously, potentially, a lot of sensitive discussions happening there. What do you make, I'll start with you, Christian, on the fact that mid-May, you know, I know the Democrats are going to call this out. It was $29 billion. Now it's $80. That's just the cost of war. It seems like this is going to be something that they will discuss, of course, and ahead of the midterms with the war and this fragile ceasefire. They're going to look at that price tag and expect a grilling, right?
7: Yeah. Hegg says problems, however, are not just with Democrats. He's in the House today, this Republican study group in a SCIF. This is sort of multiple levels of problematic. It's not the Armed Services Committee. They need to make their case in public first for the $80 billion, why it's more than expected, what it's replacing, and then for this $300 billion sort of one-off that they want for fiscal year, for the next fiscal year, on top of a $1.1 trillion budget. So this is on the heels of an enormous increase in defense spending that already took the defense budget up to $1 trillion. Congress is likely, through normal procedures, to take that to 1.1. That's a 10% increase in 1 year. Pretty big. And Hegseth wants this, on top of it, to go up to $1.5 trillion. We have to keep in mind that the U.S. government currently spends $7 trillion a year, but only takes in $5 trillion. We are running unsustainable budget deficits. If we froze federal spending right now and somehow managed to have 3.5% growth, it would still take 10 years to get to a balanced budget. So I think Hegseth is going to have a pretty tough sell.
4: Yeah, and you framed it very well, which leads me over to you, Mehak. I mean, I know Pete Hegseth probably knows walking into the meeting exactly what he's up against, as Christian pointed out. But also, it's important to note the Senate voted 50-48 in favor of the War Powers Act. President Trump obviously really upset about this, saying it's poorly timed, meaningless War Powers Act. Number one sponsor of terror in the world doesn't like that the United States doesn't like what I'm doing to them. He continues on. But, I mean, there's obviously a lot of people in Congress, you know, we just heard Tom Tillis, outgoing senator, they're not, you know, friendly to this. So how do you think this is going to go when, especially today, you had President Trump saying you got to also pass the SAVE Act? I mean, to be a fly on the wall in some of these rooms today.
8: Well, Bianca, I don't actually have to be a fly on the wall. President Trump has been very clear about his agenda. And what Senate Democrats and some Republicans did was a slap in the face of the American people and the hard work that President Trump has put forth. They're pushing for the War Powers Act, which is a constitutional protest at the end of the day. It doesn't actually move the needle. Mm. But Iran is watching. Mm-hmm. All they're trying to do, they're not trying to win against the United States today. It's about survival. So when you're blocking President Trump at a critical moment when we have an MOU in 60 days to deliver, that is just kneecapping us when we have in 47 years finally reached some sort of construct for peace in the Middle East. This shows the dissidence in our party, in the Republican Party, and the fact that Republicans really want to pass easy things like the Housing Act and affordability, but refuse to do things that the American people sent Republicans to Congress for. This is a massive opportunity to pass the SAVE Act and to deliver President Trump's agenda. And today, Republicans are failing. And I think that the party, if they don't unify, if they don't find strategic ways to not only neuter Iran, but help President Trump, then we're going to be in a lot of trouble this midterm cycle.
4: Yeah, I mean, President Trump says the SAVE Act is a national security. That's what he writes. Mehak sort of brings it all together of what's happening. I also want to note that President Trump today, not only is he on the Hill, he's meeting with NATO Secretary General Mark Rutte. Of course, we've seen, you know, NATO and allies not only not spending enough on defense, but really where were they, you know, with a lot of the assistance with the Strait of Hormuz. He has a great relationship, Christian and Mehak, as you know, with Rutte. What do you think this will look like, the future of NATO, footprints in Europe, Do you think that we're going to see something come out of this meeting today with President Trump and Ruta specifically, or more of just a general, here's where we stand, trying to get unified again?
7: I think you'll see the second one, but the reality going on behind the scenes is what really matters. It was lost because it almost occurred within a day or two of when the MOU with Iran was signed. But Secretary Hegseth ordered a formal review of NATO that'll take place over 6 months. So this is going to be a strategic analysis of, first of all, who is providing for their own defense, and second of all, who's obstructing our national security. And you can expect Spain and Italy to be high on their list. Almost all of NATO was unhelpful for what President Trump achieved in Iran. But Germany at least let us use our bases and fly over Germany on the way to do the actual fighting. Spain and Italy did not do that. They prevented us from using our bases. They prevented us from flying over. The idea that they are helpful to us is ludicrous. And the idea that we owe them their defense is sort of ludicrous as well. And there are other countries like Britain, supposedly our best ally in the world. I don't believe that, incidentally, that put restrictions on what we could do with our own bases. So I think you'll have a big review.
4: Yeah. All right. Well, there's a lot of news happening right here in Washington, D.C. We'll watch the president's movements. Great to have you both with us. Come back real soon. Mehek Cook, Christian White. I appreciate you both.
8: Thank you.
4: All right. Next, right here on Bianca Across the Nation, trash canned. Literally, we're learning not only the identity of the woman in that video who has no regard for the city streets, dumping trash out. We're actually learning now who she was working for and what the employer did when they heard about this. We'll fill you in when we come back. Plus, Mayor Mamdani's socialist wave was felt in those New York City primaries and New York State primaries. But could this be a good thing for the Republican Party come the midterms? We're talking about that next.
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2: The socialist sweep, changing face of the Democrat Party, full display here in New York. Three progressive candidates backed by Mayor Zohran Mamdani, all winning their primaries. One race gaining the attention of President Trump. The president commenting on Congressman Dan Goldman's loss to Brad Lander. On Truth Social, President Trump writing, even though he tried unsuccessfully to prosecute me, and despite the fact he is a major slimeball, I feel sorry for former Congressman Dan Goldman. He is wandering aimlessly together with the former husband of the great Kellyanne Conway through a large field of Democrat communists trying so hard to find his way. A very sad finish for a man who has no clue and never did. All right, I'm pleased to bring in our panel now. Stefano Forte, president of the New York Young Republicans Club, joining us, and David Carlucci, a New York Democrat state senator, a former and a Democrat strategist. Guys, great to have you with us.
3: Great to be with you.
2: Dan Goldman is getting some comments from President Trump. David, I'll let you start. Are you surprised by the attention from the president on Dan Goldman? We know there's no love lost between these two guys.
3: Yeah, no, I mean, it seems like nothing surprises me from the president, unfortunately. It's not the way I would like our commander-in-chief to behave, to act, to present himself. But, hey, that's how this president acts. But Truth Social post like that maybe a week ago could have been helpful to Congressman Goldman. But look, I think this election was about the issue that residents across the country are just feeling frustrated with the status quo. Whether it's the extreme right, the extreme left, these make great campaigns, but often not great governors, if you will, not great at governing. This is the problem Donald Trump is having. He was on the campaign trail consistently blaming Joe Biden. Now, 2 years later, he's still blaming Joe Biden. You know, it's time to move on. So my fear for some of the people that were elected to Congress or won the primaries last night is that they have grievances, and rightfully so, and they're messaging that effectively. The next step is, can you capitalize in that to actually get policy that will impact the people
2: you are? Let me let Stefano jump in here, David. To get some reaction here. I just want to play a little clip here of Van Jones on CNN, and then we're going to play after that the former White House Chief of Staff Rahm Emanuel reacting to the primary results last night.
4: This is a battle between the establishment and this insurgency, and the roof is collapsing on the Democratic Party establishment tonight. If Mamdani gets a hat trick, three out of three, this is a new era for the Democratic Party.
5: I spent my life turning red districts to blue. What the socialist wing has decided to do is turn blue districts to cobalt blue. And that doesn't make Hakeem Jeffries the speaker the way in 2006 we made Nancy Pelosi the speaker.
2: Stefano, it seems like this could actually be some blowback for Democrats in November.
6: Absolutely. There's going to be blowback. There are moderate Democrats that really don't like to see their party going down the socialist path. But I'm going to say something that I never thought I'd say. I completely agree with Van Jones. The Democratic establishment is no longer the establishment. The Democratic Party is the party of the Democratic Socialists, and Mamdani rules the roost. We were looking at Blue Sky last night. We were looking at Twitter last night. And what I can tell you is Democratic Socialist leaders are all saying the same thing. They're saying that the minority leader should be very, very scared. Hakeem Jeffries may not become the Speaker of the House. I still don't believe that the Democrats are going to be able to take the House, but he may not become the Speaker of the House if they do take it because of these socialists that are coming in that could throw a coup and a wrench in the machine.
2: I know David doesn't like hearing that. Let's play this instead. Let's play Mondami congratulating Brad Lander here, because Mondami was all smiles.
7: We need an understanding of what Mr. Rogers would talk about all those decades ago. We need a good neighbor. We need someone who will always have our back. And I'm so proud to stand here to describe a friend of mine in the language I've used with hope, and now simply to say it as fact. Please join me in introducing your next Congress member, Brad Lander.
2: Well, they're hugging it out now, but if this comes to reverberate and make moderates upset, David, how's that going to look with these besties, the bro time here?
3: I mean, what this shows, I mean, this has already happened on the Republican Party, right? The establishment was kicked out, but that hasn't happened completely in the Democratic Party. This is a few seats out of a wide swath of elections that were held yesterday. But yes, the excitement is on the far left. There's no question about it. Moderation is not sexy. It usually doesn't drive people to the polls. But the bottom line is Democrats are competing everywhere in this country, whether it's in the inner cities of New York or in the suburbs of New York or in New Jersey or across the country. Democrats can compete against Republicans, and that's why they're going to win the House.
2: Got to squeeze in Stefano for a final. So moderate's not sexy, but socialism is sexy, Stefano? I don't know. Apparently in New York, it's all the rage.
6: Yes, it is, because they have a more compelling message, unfortunately. And Senator, with all due respect, this is now the Socialist Party. The Democratic Party does not belong to the Democratic establishment anymore. Zohram Mamdani knocked out three incumbents. This is Cope coming from the senator.
3: You got to get it right.
6: My apologies. Two. Okay, my apologies.
3: Two. How many do we have in New York? Right? Mm-hmm. I mean, I think we're overblowing this.
2: I'm going to let you guys do your math and you can do your fighting, and we'll have you back. David Stefano, thank you. All right. To your corners, gentlemen. Coming back soon. Thanks, guys. All right, coming up right here on Bianca Across the Nation, President Trump telling the Department of Justice to investigate big oil companies. He says they're not bringing down their prices. What will they discover? Details ahead for you. Plus, six people have been arrested for alleged vandalism of the Lincoln Memorial Reflecting Pool. Co-host of Wake Up America Weekend, Kenzie Beach, with this story.
8: Yes, 17 police reports made, 6 arrests so far. Now it's a race to get this pool back to where it was before America 250. That's next.
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6: Welcome back. President Trump confirming at least six people arrested in connection with the alleged vandalism of the Lincoln Memorial reflecting pool. Let's get out to co-host of Wake Up America Weekend, Kenzie Beach. She's live with the latest on this for us right now. Kenzie.
7: Yeah. Hey there, Bianca. Now it's a race against the clock to get this reflecting pool fixed in time for America's 250th celebrations. As the reflecting pool went from the beautiful new American flag blue, as the president called it, to areas covered in algae blue. The National Park Service received 17 police reports for vandalism. So far, six arrests have been made. Now you have the National Guard and Park Police that are taking action in patrolling that area. This fencing was placed in the last 24 hours surrounding both the reflecting pool and the World War II Memorial.
8: No, we have vandalism. You know, we have 290, 300 foot slit. Right through it, probably a box cutter or a knife of some kind. Or we had people lifting up the basic, some of the, it's not a lot of damage, but it's, we'll probably have to let the water out and refix it.
7: The president also saying vandals damaged the grass surrounding the reflecting pools, adding this was purposefully and criminally done. And somebody had to work very hard, probably in the dark of the night, to create such.

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1: 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Riot take on Greg Monroe and the Dallas Power. Then Coach Rick Mahorn, Sensation Nasir Khor, and the Detroit Amps look to protect home court against back-to-back MVP Michael Beasley and the defending champs Miami 305. 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
1: Time for your news headlines. A top aide to former New York City Mayor Eric Adams arrested today by the FBI. Several reports saying Frank Caron was taken into custody in connection with an alleged bribery-related scheme. No comment yet from the FBI, but Caron's lawyer says his client is innocent. Today, Congresswoman LaMonica McIver is asking a federal appeals court to dismiss assault charges tied to her 2025 confrontation outside a Newark immigration detention center. McIver's attorneys argue that she was conducting congressional oversight and should be protected by legislative immunity. Prosecutors also accuse New Jersey Democrat of assaulting, though, and impeding federal agents. Those are charges that McIver denies. President Trump says he's directed the Justice Department to investigate oil companies over gas prices. Trump accusing major oil companies of not lowering prices at the pump fast enough as crude oil costs fall. He did not name specific companies, and the White House and DOJ have not yet commented on the probe. We will continue to track this story for you here. To Europe, it's a historic heat wave. High temperatures are already being blamed now for dozens of deaths, forcing the closure of many popular tourist attractions as well. Let's get out to Trent Murray. He's live in Paris now with the story on this. Trent.
2: Hey there, Bianca. Well, it is punishingly hot here in Paris. In fact, we've just heard from the National Weather Service, 105.2 degrees registered here in the center of the city earlier this afternoon. Probably no surprises. It is now the hottest day of the year recorded. We know that Paris, alongside 58 other regions, are currently under that extreme heat alert, the red alert, the highest number that we have here on the scale. And making things more difficult, the fact that the Europeans just really don't do air conditioning. Take a look at some of these pictures we have here. Retailers reporting an absolute run on fans as Parisians try to find ways to cool down. One of the real difficulties, especially for anyone that may have been to Paris before, they'd be aware just how old all of the apartment buildings are. Many of them built back in the 1800s of thick stone. They are just not built to cope with this type of heat, and they really trap it overnight, making it very difficult for folks trying to sleep, even when the temperatures do drop a little. Now, authorities are trying to go to great lengths to try and help people, particularly the vulnerable. We know free cinema tickets are being given out to elderly folks in order to try and give them some air conditioning. We also know government buildings are opening their offices for the general public, and hydration stations being set up on many of the busy streets where there is high foot traffic. Now, additionally, swimming spots have been opened up on more locations across the River Seine here in Paris. A lot of young Parisians taking up that offer and jumping in to that famous river. But authorities here are opening those spots with a warning, which is trying to ask people to avoid unsupervised swimming spots. Sadly, we've seen over 40 people killed or drownings over the past week. The big call is for parents, if they are letting their kids go out to swim, just to try and encourage them to hit up supervised swimming spots. Now, the high temperature also putting a real strain on infrastructure. As you might imagine, we are seeing power outages in the north of the country, and also in some areas, rail lines starting to buckle from this heat, causing the suspension of train services, including those high-speed trains that travel between some of France's biggest cities, and also the fire brigades being called out, not necessarily for wildfires at this stage, but instead to rescue people who are getting stuck in elevators, again, in those older apartment buildings where the lifts can be up to 100 years old. Now, it's not just France facing all of this. Similar temperatures being recorded in the UK and Italy. In Spain, temperatures are predicted to hit 111 today. Meanwhile, in Portugal, well, they are on wildfire alert. We've seen footage released to fire crews there back burning and trying to create fire breaks in forested areas amid concerns that these temperatures could indeed cause an outbreak of wildfires. This heat dome, as meteorologists are describing it, is expected to linger across Western Europe over tonight, tomorrow, and into Friday. By the weekend, though, it is expected to start to move further east. Countries like Poland and Hungary are on high alert for these temperatures, including Warsaw, which is also predicted to hit over 105 degrees over the weekend. It's quite unprecedented this early in the summer season. As I say, the authorities calling on people to be really vigilant about their health, particularly the elderly and also folks that may be living alone in apartment buildings and the like.
1: Oh, Trent, thank you so much for that update. Obviously, tragedy there with the fatalities. Thank you for keeping us posted. And we're going to take a break. When we come back here, another hour, Bianca, across the nation, President Trump is set to arrive on the Hill any moment now. As you see there, the pictures from inside on standby. We're tracking that. He'll be meeting with Republican senators after abruptly canceling that press conference where he was going to sign the bipartisan Road to Housing Act. We'll take you live, coming to Duke Carts on the Hill with more. And a real-life hospital drama. It's a scene foreshadowed, though, in the hit show The Pitt. A cyber attack forces a chain of hospitals to go back to pen and paper. The latest on a new warning about how AI can create even more cyber attacks. All ahead for you.
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0: now on Bianca Across the Nation Hour 2, and we are tracking Capitol Hill. President Trump will be meeting with Republican senators. He's about to leave the White House any minute now. This comes after four Republicans joined with Democrats in the Senate to pass a War Powers Act. The president says it's poorly timed and meaningless. We'll take you live to the Hill in just a moment. And a new twist in the Iran talks. President Trump says Tehran has agreed to nuclear inspections, but Iran says inspectors are not coming back. The latest on where things stand at this hour. And as tensions over Iran grow, NATO Secretary General Mark Rutte will sit down and meet with President Trump today ahead of a crucial NATO summit and amid new questions about U.S. commitments overseas. And a political earthquake on the left. Democrat socialists are riding a wave of victories in New York, and they're setting their sights on the White House. But could the Democrat Party's next big fight be over socialism in 2028? And it is a star-spangled celebration happening in Washington, D.C. President Trump marking America's 250th anniversary with a massive rally, military flyovers, a message of national pride. We've got details for you now as we kick things off. Welcome into Bianca Across the Nation, Hour 2. It is 1 o'clock here on the East Coast. Hi, everybody. I'm Bianca Della Garza. Thank you for staying with us. Also, we want to update you on some breaking news. We told you about that earthquake in Northern California. A bit more information now. Take a look. 5.6 magnitude striking Northern California, Mendocino County, triggering an emergency alert this afternoon. It was 8:10 Pacific time. And the North Coast all the way to the Bay Area receiving warnings through California's earthquake alert system. Now, the state emergency officials say they are still monitoring the situation, and they are reminding people there to be prepared to drop, cover, and hold in the event of any aftershocks. Governor Gavin Newsom's office briefed and is coordinating with emergency officials. They're assessing any potential damage or impacts. At this hour, though, fortunately, we can tell you there's no immediate reports of any injuries or major damage. We continue to watch that, though, as the video comes into us here. Now to the president on the Hill. He was supposed to be there to sign the 21st Century Road to Housing Act. It was going to be a big press conference, but he decided against that, canceling it and posting on Truth Social a bit more on it. He says today's housing news conference and signing is hereby canceled until such time as we pass desperately the needed Save America Act, which I consider to be a national emergency. Thank you for your attention to this matter. The sign-off he usually does. He is now going to be heading to the Hill, and let's get right out to our congressional correspondent, Kalyna Dukart. So a lot of drama, a lot going on, and now there's anticipation. We're expecting to see the president there behind you in maybe just a few minutes, Kim.
1: Yes, Bianca, the president's motorcade is left at the White House. He's en route to, again, the Capitol here where we are right off the Senate floor. Republican senators have been filing into the room behind me where they're going to have a meeting of the minds over all of this. Today was supposed to start off much differently. There was a desk set up in Statuary Hall where, again, President Trump would have been flanked by House Speaker Mike Johnson and Republican Senate Majority Leader John Thune passing this landmark housing legislation that was really a bipartisan win, something that Republicans and Democrats could take to the midterms with them. That's not happening now. Congressional lawmakers have been blindsided by this announcement from the president that everything is going to take a backseat to the SAVE Act. That is, again, the continuing message that we hear from the president over the past few weeks. He has been broadcasting that from the White House and also on social media. He was invited here today, not by Leader Thune, but by Republican Senator Rick Scott, who's on the GOP steering committee and is one of the SAVE Act's biggest proponents. For weeks, Senate Republicans have been trying to convince the president that the votes are simply not there to pass the SAVE Act. We also expect Iran to be on the agenda, and we also expect, again, tough conversations happening behind the scenes on all of this about how to get the GOP on the same page right now. Of course, we've seen pressure coming from the House as well, Bianca. 25 House Republicans, including Republican Congresswoman Ana Paulina Luna, say that they will jam up business on the House floor and will not pass anything until the SAVE Act gets across the finish line. House Speaker Mike Johnson, in a press conference earlier today, talked about potentially putting elements of this in a reconciliation 3.0 bill. That could be a potential uphill battle here. In terms of the Housing Act legislation, Well, that's probably going to sit for the next 10 days if the president doesn't veto it. If he does veto it, it'll come back to Congress here. It'll have to pass with a two-thirds majority vote. So, again, that will get signed and passed eventually. But I think the question is, what is going to be said in that room behind me to get Republicans on the same page heading into the midterms? Again, this was an announcement that blindsided a lot of people. Republicans have concerns about midterm messaging. And certainly there are those that believe that the SAVE Act is critical to, again, the GOP maintaining and retaining, rather, its majority in the midterm elections. Bianca.
0: All right. You covered a lot of ground there for us, Kilmeny. Thanks for that excellent report. And we'll go back to you the moment we see the president emerging from the hallway. You see, we have the live camera up. The pool feed is ready to go. Let's turn to this now. President Trump also says he's fully prepared to resort back to military force if Iran negotiates in bad faith. He says he does not think that will be necessary. Now, talks underway on several fronts. They are aimed at achieving a lasting peace in the Middle East. One that they expect to last long after this administration. Let's take you out to foreign affairs correspondent Alex Salvi. He's in Tel Aviv with the latest. Alex, we know there's so much tied into, of course, the money, the proxy, Hezbollah, and how Israel is defending itself here.
2: Yeah, Bianca, there's a lot of mixed messaging coming from both the United States and Iran when it comes to exactly what is being agreed to in these ongoing negotiations. But a diplomatic blitz across the entire region is trying to get all the involved parties at least on the same page moving forward. President Trump issuing a warning just earlier today saying that if Iran walks back its commitment to reopen the Strait of Hormuz without issuing any tolls, he is willing to walk away from these negotiations altogether. Now, that's just one of the issues. Iran has also wavered when it comes to things on nuclear inspections and how it would use unfrozen funds, with President Trump during his rally last night in Pennsylvania saying that U.S. military forces are still in the region just in case these talks break down. Now, Secretary of State Marco Rubio kicking off his diplomatic push across the region, trying to get some of the neighbors on board with this U.S.-Iran deal, many of which are skeptical. One of those sticking points that they're voicing concerns about is the fact that Iran says that its ballistic missile program is not on the table for these negotiations. Many neighboring countries, after recent events, think that that is a more immediate threat than Tehran's nuclear program. And in fact, it's something that Secretary of State Marco Rubio addressed last night when he first arrived to the region.
3: You can't have the end of hostilities and conflicts in the region as long as Iranian proxies are launching missiles and drones from Iraq and are participating in terrorism like Hamas did and like Hezbollah did. So I do think it's covered by the MOU. And it is an issue that will be gotten to at the appropriate time in these negotiations.
2: And on that front, we learned just a few moments ago that the IDF struck Hezbollah targets that were presenting an immediate threat to some of its forces. That overlapping with Israel and Lebanon engaging in direct talks in Washington at this very hour. One of the things they're discussing is pulling back Israeli troops from southern Lebanon and then the Lebanese armed forces taking a larger role. In fact, one of the proposals that is on the table is the United States training and vetting Lebanese soldiers to take over much of that responsibility and to make sure that they are in no way affiliated with Iran's terror proxy group Hezbollah. Now, amid all of these fast-moving conversations, there is some progress that is being made here. The Strait of Hormuz is reopening. Oil prices have been coming down ever since the memorandum of understanding was reached between the United States and Iran. And keeping in mind that this is on a timeline here. Both Washington and Tehran going into these conversations said that the ultimate goal is finalizing a deal within the next 60 days. So all these conversations trying to achieve that objective, Bianca.
0: All right, Alex Salvi, it's really good to have you today in Tel Aviv to bring us up to speed on all of that. Let's bring in now Tony Kinnett, national correspondent at the Daily Signal, and Dr. James Robbins, dean at the Institute of World Politics and also a former Pentagon official and former special assistant to Defense Secretary Donald Rumsfeld. Great to see you both. Thanks for joining us today. And again, we await President Trump any minute at the Capitol. I want to get your take on sort of this drama that's happening. You know, you've got the talks in Iran, which we know there are already critics. And then back here at home, you've got the war powers vote. Excuse me, I'm just hearing where President Trump, guys, has come out. Let's listen in. Well, of course, he's there with John Thune, Senator John Thune. The war powers vote, something that he may be addressing here. We're going to listen in.
4: The war is going very well. As you know, we're winning by a lot. Iran is making very big concessions. We'll see what happens, but it's been very, very, very powerful. It's going very, very well.
5: election legislation more important to you than resolving the housing
4: crisis? This is, every election is important. We're doing very well. They want a lot of communists to come in. I'm saying it a little bit differently, but the people that they're pushing are communists, and this country is not going to have communists. Thank you.
0: All right, there you have it. President Trump, quick comments before going in for this luncheon. You can see members of his cabinet there, Doug Burgum, also Stephen Miller and Special Envoy Steve Witkoff among those. Tony and Dr. Robbins, thanks for just wanting to pop and obviously get any breaking news there. All right. But you have the war powers vote. You have the usual suspects, of course, breaking ranks, going in with the Democrats, Rand Paul, Susan Collins, Lisa Murkowski, Bill Cassidy. But the timing of it is not one that is ideal. We also know that there's this sort of talk about does the ceasefire hold? There's all these parts that Iran is now saying no to. I'll let you start, Dr. Robbins. There's a lot on the president's table. How do you think he's handling it all, especially with the messaging here at home?
6: Well, I think he's handling it as well as he can. I mean, something like this war powers concurrent resolution is a total gift to Iran. The Iranians are now saying this confirms the fact that the war was illegal. I mean, they don't understand how U.S. law works. But, I mean, this was an absolute gift to them, and it strengthens their hand in the negotiations. And I think that some of the hang-ups that we're seeing over the MOU comes with Iran's reading of the language of the MOU versus our reading of it. They have a very specific reading that disagrees with how we're reading it. For example, they think the MOU actually allows them to charge tolls on Hormuz between them and Oman, for example, and that the U.S. has to withdraw all of its forces from the whole region, which they're saying that's what the vote in the Senate said. So, I mean, it's made it more difficult for the president, definitely.
0: Yeah, definitely. And also pretty frosty there on the Hill. So, Tony, you just heard the president responding, too, about we're not going to have communists. So then you have all these, you know, socialists winning primaries, and you have the Republican Party. You know, he wants the SAVE Act. Many people say the votes aren't there, but he's pushing. You know, President Trump usually gets his way, Tony. You think he will on this?
7: Well, I certainly noticed that as the president walked out with Thune, you actually saw him put his hand on Thune's chest. Thune kind of wanted to walk away from the press, and Trump almost was like, hang on just a second, John. And then they answered a couple of questions before walking away. I'm not trying to read too much into the tea leaves here, Bianca, but I think that right now the president is kind of just done playing around. And I think that that's what we're seeing. He's allowing J.D. Vance to just, you think you can negotiate it? Okay, then let's see you deliver. You've promised all of these things. You go over there and negotiate then. And if it doesn't work, we'll do it my way. I think the Save America Act is in the same way. I've seen a lot of promises from senators. Unsurprisingly, the same party of four there that was on the screen a second ago regarding the war powers resolution just so happened to be four of the seven senators who are likely to be against overturning the filibuster, which is essential for getting the Save America Act passed, unless it's stapled for FISA. You've got Susan Collins there, Lisa Murkowski. Bill Cassidy is currently in a throwing his toys like a toddler sort of move. And then Rand Paul is kind of like your Y vowel. Sometimes he's a Republican, sometimes he's not. And so really what you're seeing over the next couple of weeks with the Save America Act language, if the president is going to allow some things through his Oval Office desk, you're going to need the senators, maybe John Fetterman, maybe another moderate Democrat, Cortez Masto maybe, to play along. That's the remains to be seen.
0: Yeah, and so that's another fight. It just seems like it's racking up on the president's to-do list. And, you know, when we have issues, you know, ahead of the midterms, I'm not a body language expert, but obviously, you know, we will roll that tape back and watch that. President Trump, obviously very smooth in front of reporters. He's going to take any question. Today he's going to meet with Ruta, too. There's another major news conference, and we'll see where that goes as well. The Pentagon wants a big overhaul, James, on what's going on with NATO. So we can expect even more news there. There's just a lot happening when it comes to American defense. And Pete Hegseth, we should also note, will be asking for $80 billion to pay for the war in Iran. Is President Trump going to have enough allies here, you think, in the Senate, as Tony kind of clearly set a good stage there for that?
6: Well, I hope so. I think that the vote on the war powers thing was symbolic. We'll see how the vote on cloture goes. But when it gets down to things like, you know, funding the War Department or our relationship with NATO, I think that the Congress has to go along with the president's lead. He's the commander in chief. He understands what our national security needs are. He's got Secretary Hegseth, who has his requirements. I think that the Congress should go along with him. I mean, if they're going to push back even on things like that $80 billion funding, then what are they doing? They're being disruptive. And especially when we're at a time of sensitive negotiations with Iran, it's not a good time for the United States to show weakness on any front when it comes to national security.
0: You know that, and obviously power down on the Hill there, it seems like people are looking at President Trump, and especially on the left, and some of the socialist wins, and maybe that's it, Tony. Maybe they feel sort of emboldened when you got Mamdani, you know, endorsing all these radical socialists, that they feel like this is a moment for them. But it seems like a dangerous one to everything that Dr. Robbins just pointed out in the messaging to our adversaries. What would be your final message here to folks who are voting for socialist candidates and saying, yeah, let's cuff President Trump's hands on war powers?
7: The left is really trying to move too early and too fast, as they often do with a lot of these socialist candidates. The squad has been horrible for Congress, forcing Akeem Jeffries to defend them, Chuck Schumer to defend them. I mean, even Democrats in Utah put forward a somewhat pro-lifer over the socialists they had. So I think that they're moving too quick here. They don't know what they're asking for. And unfortunately, it's democracy. They're going to get it good and hard.
0: All right, Tony Kinnett, Dr. James Robbins, appreciate you both. Thank you so much for joining us today. I always appreciate your analysis on where things go.
7: Thanks, Bianca.
6: Thank you.
0: Thanks, guys. Thank you. All right, when we come back here today on Bianca Across the Nation, the socialist wing of the Democrat Party no longer on the fringe. We'll take a deep dive. The political upset in New York, is the Democrat Party moving too far left for the American voter and too quickly, as Tony just mentioned? And our next guest has also gone viral for looking a lot like Jeffrey Epstein, but now he is running for mayor. You will meet Palm Beach Pete on some of his campaign promises. Free Botox, better bagels in Palm Beach. He'll join us here live next. And celebrations for our historic anniversary. Communities across the country gathering to celebrate America's 250th birthday. We have a patriotic preview. You don't want to miss it. Ahead for you. Stay with us.
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13: Bin Laden was dead.
14: Hey guys, where in the world is Palm Beach Pete? He's outside of City Hall, and I'm officially announcing my candidacy for mayor of Palm Beach in 28. And one of my platforms is, for all residents of Palm Beach, free Botox for all men and women in Palm Beach.
0: All right, there's his pitch. Palm Beach Pete, known looking a lot like Jeffrey Epstein when he's seen around town, and he has announced he is running to be the mayor of Palm Beach. His website includes a lot of playful campaign promises, free Botox for all residents, as you just heard, more pickleball courts, and imported New York City water to get better pizza and bagels when you're down in Palm Beach. He's also, of course, had a lot of social media viral moments for, again, being a lot like Jeffrey Epstein's lookalike. Palm Beach Pete, his real name is Peter Simmel, and he joins us here now. Good to see you, Pete.
15: Thank you. Good to see you, Bianca. Thanks for having me on your program.
0: I don't know who wants free Botox. I mean, I don't know any one person who wants that, but I'll put that aside. Talk to us about the campaign. What's the feedback been like? I will tell you, I think I saw you, I spotted you in the Hamptons a few weeks back, and you were mobbed out in Sag Harbor. So not just Palm Beach making the circuit.
15: Saw me? You were in town, you saw me?
0: I did.
15: You should have said hello. The feedback
0: is that
15: it's crazy. It's really crazy. The whole thing is beyond my wildest dreams. Everybody is extremely positive. I get great feedback. And my team decided, let's run for mayor. Let's make Palm Beach cool. So that's how that started. And you know about some of my campaign platforms, free Botox, et cetera, more pickleball courts, free dog walking service, use of a convertible, mother-in-law counseling.
0: Yeah.
15: All the above.
0: Ooh.
15: To make Palm Beach life living much better for all the residents on the island.
0: You know, Palm Beach, you can't qualify officially to run until next year. The race we want to note is 2028. You are self-funding this campaign.
15: That's right.
0: Palm Beach, you want to make Palm Beach cool again. It's also very expensive, and it sort of has a luxurious, of course, old money feel. Is that something you think should continue? Or there's been a lot of development, and obviously with everyone in New York that you're talking to, they all want to come down. Is Palm Beach open for more New Yorkers, more people making exodus from other states, Pete?
15: On the island of Palm Beach, there's only so much real estate to be developed, and there's not much. So most of the development, Bianca, is going on in West Palm Beach. But a lot of the people that live in West Palm Beach, they go over one of the two bridges and they come to Palm Beach because we have great restaurants, and it's just a beautiful place to be. So there's room, and it's getting younger every year, the residents that are moving to Palm Beach.
0: Yeah.
15: And of course, in West Palm Beach, it's very much younger. A lot of, you know, a lot of Generation X and Generation Zers. And obviously what Mr. Ross has done to West Palm Beach by bringing all the financial institutions down there is like the
0: finance jobs.
15: Yeah, it's like the finance capital.
0: Let me jump in
15: equity.
0: On this. I've been dying to ask you about this because, you know, you talked about younger people coming in. Obviously, you have made it on social media and been viral with this Epstein's Alive video, kind of puts you on the map. Do people sometimes know you for that, come up to you for that? And are you going to try to pivot away from that lookalike Epstein, you know, moniker as you go into sort of more campaigning, more serious issues, Pete?
15: Great question.
0: Or are you just going to run with it?
15: No. The people that come up to me, they love my Palm Beach Pete content. And it has nothing to do with that viral human being. I can't help that I look like him. And I'm making the most of the situation and staying positive. So that's how I approach it. I'm a better looking version than that person.
0: There you go. Peter Simmel is his name, and he is running. He wants to be the next mayor of Palm Beach. So more pickleball, more Botox, and what, mother-in-law counseling?
15: Yes.
0: Again, a lot of interesting offers, Pete. A lot of interesting offers. Maybe some prenup advice, too. I don't know. I kind of know
15: one,
0: they
15: Bianca.
0: Might need some of that, too. Yeah, see, we, you know, we're collaborating. A lot of interesting stuff. Please come back and see us. A lot of fun. Thanks for joining us, and enjoy talking to folks in New York who may want to move
15: to Florida.
0: And
15: next time you're in the Hamptons, please come up and say hi.
0: I will, for sure.
15: Thanks for having me on.
0: All right, we're going to take a break. We're going to take a break. When we come back, we are going to talk closer about New York and Bianca across the nation. A socialist surge sending shockwaves through the Democrat Party after big wins in New York. Is socialism becoming the Democrats' new center of gravity? Is this really representative, though, of America? Plus, hospitals under digital threat. A massive cyber attack has disrupted patient care, and experts are warning AI may be giving hackers a dangerous new advantage there. Plus, America's 250th birthday celebration kicking off with crowds gathering to mark a historic milestone and a year-long national tribute. We've got all the details.
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1: Three Mamdani-backed candidates scoring wins in the New York Democrat congressional primaries. Claire Valdez, Brad Lander, and Daraliza Avila Chevalier, all defeating establishment-aligned Democrat competitors. And two of them were incumbents. It was a major show of force for New York City Mayor Zohra Mamdani and the socialist movement in America.
2: Because fascism is on the rise, Trump is in office, and the odds, as always, are stacked against us.
1: But who are these people who made it through the primary, and are they really for America at all? To discuss that, I'm pleased to bring in our panel, Paula Scanion. She is a senior fellow with the American Principles Project, former star UPenn swimmer, and Corinne Clark joining us, Republican strategist and the founder of FreePressFail.com. She's also a former Republican congressional aide. Ladies, welcome in. So let's talk one about Aber Kawas, a Palestinian-American DSA candidate who calls for defunding Israel's genocide in Gaza. That's her quote. She won the New York State Senate race. I was in Queens. And here's what she's saying about America and blaming America for the tragedy of 9/11.
3: The system of capitalism and racism and white supremacy, et cetera, have all, and Islamophobia have all been used, to colonize lands, right, to take resources from other people. And so this is like a long trajectory. And we're just seeing the manifestations of that continuation, right, with 9/11.
1: You know, it's interesting that even New York Attorney General, ladies, Letitia James, is criticizing him, saying some of these candidates he supported don't understand the politics of New York City as we put that up. I don't even think they understand what America stands for and what it means, if you can talk about 9/11 like that. Corinne, first to you.
4: Yeah, it's absolutely appalling, and I think we see this a lot with the Democrats, but I don't think it's widely successful across the country. We see it in the biggest cities, the most radical cities, but it doesn't connect with the average American, and I think that is why the Democrats are so concerned with rushing in so many immigrants, illegal and legal, to make sure that they can have these candidates to run on these radical principles, that they can have some radical voters in these big cities, because this is not something that really connects with the average American in middle America. Yeah. And I'm very grateful for that.
1: Yeah, I agree. And I think when you've lost Letitia James, I mean, really, she says all of us are a little frustrated with the Democrat Party, but you don't blow it up. It's what they're doing, Paula. There actually could be an awakening for moderates. This could actually come back to haunt them. What's your take?
5: Yeah, I think it certainly will come back to haunt moderate Democrats. And we're going to see the reflection of that once these people come into power, because they will likely win. The other thing I think to look at is the fact that a lot of people don't participate in primaries. So maybe this will start to wake up more of those moderate Democrat voters and make them come up and say, hey, we actually need to be voting in these primaries to make sure these candidates don't come through. And again, hearing these comments about 9/11 for a politician that's elected in New York is unheard of. It's only been 25 years since this happened, and the change that's been made in this country and the disrespect for the people who lost their lives that day. As a New Yorker, I really can't stomach that, and I really have no explanation for it.
1: And if people are watching, they're like, well, I don't know these people. We're just going to put in something else. The Avila Chevalier, this is what she posted on social media about the American flag. As we're in our 250th, of course, celebrations, people are looking for a patriotic celebration. She wrote, I forgot to get napkins, she writes, so I just wiped my hand on the American flag behind me and put in a smiley emoji. I mean, that right there is disgraceful. So we have people like that, and now you have President Trump on Truth Social saying America the Beautiful will never be a communist country. He also said that moments ago, Corinne, to reporters. He's on the Hill. I know that there is a lot of, you know, sort of back and forth with Save America Act, but at least Speaker Johnson was out today saying, wake up. This is a fight for the Republic. I mean, this has gone so far that now even, you know, you've got D.C. looking at New York saying, you got Mamdani. Be careful what you wish for.
4: Absolutely. And I think it's so crazy. Democrats want to have this anti-American narrative, and we've seen that since the Obama era, really. But what we're seeing now, you know, with America 250 and even with the World Cup in America, we're being reminded that Americans love America, and not only Americans, the world loves America. America is a great country. It's worth preserving. It's worth saving. I obviously hope they pass the SAVE Act because that's so important for our elections. But even just the rhetoric that how we talk about our country and how people feel about it.
1: Yeah.
4: Democrats are just so disconnected from reality. America is loved, and it should be.
1: The other thing, too, is they're not afraid to do these crazy things when they know people are watching. For example, the woman who's on the public street, public trash can, empties it out here. We're going to show this. I mean, she knows people are rolling. This is the Knicks championship parade. There's cameras everywhere. Well, it turns out Angie Baez served as an executive director of DEI at JPMorgan Chase. And then she was promoted to executive director of community and industry engagement. So she's fired. But that they seep into these places. You know, of course, DEI, we know the problems with that. But they're not afraid to act this way, not in the shadows, Paula. And that's what I also think we have to wake up is. This is not like some underground, you know, Zoom video here. Although we know there's plenty of those with Mondami. He's in office. These people are out. And they're telling us exactly what they feel about our country.
5: Yeah, exactly that. It's disrespectful. When I first saw this story, I saw someone say that they would love to see trade any Japanese citizen for this. And there are countries like Japan where there's not disrespect to the city that you live in openly in the street. This woman, there's plenty of people. This is in broad daylight, and there's just no regard for what's happening here. And it's incredibly disappointing to see this and disrespectful. I heard she was fired, rightfully so, and I'm grateful, or I'm sure her coworkers are grateful that they don't have to work with her anymore, because someone who acts like that is probably not someone who's good at a corporation level either.
1: She's out of work, obviously. I hope she gets some help. She seems like she needs some therapy or something, or a friend or someone, because that's not an act of somebody who has like their head on straight. Paula, Corinne, always great to see you. Ladies, thanks for coming by to discuss some of these, you know, surprising wins, and hopefully a big wake up for Americans now that we take a closer look at who these people are. Thanks.
4: Thank you.
1: All right, still ahead. It was a massive cyber attack forcing more than 100 hospitals into scramble mode. But experts are warning AI may make the next cyber threat even harder to stop. What you need to know. And from Capitol Hill to the courthouse, Congresswoman LaMonica McIver, who is pregnant, is fighting to dismiss criminal charges that stemmed from a clash outside an ICE facility in New Jersey and the body camera footage that has her on tape there. Plus, from fireworks to festivities, America's beginning its biggest birthday party yet, and national correspondent Alana Austin has a preview for us today. Alana.
6: Crowds are descending upon our nation's capital here for patriotism and unity. We'll tell you more about the big bash kicking off tonight for America 250.
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1: Welcome back to Bianca Across the Nation. Time for your news headlines. A top aide to former New York City Mayor Eric Adams arrested by the FBI. Several reports say Frank Caron was taken into custody in connection with an alleged bribery-related scheme. Now, there's no comment from the FBI, but Caron's lawyer says his client is innocent. Today, Congresswoman LaMonica McIver, who is currently pregnant with her second child, is asking a federal appeals court to dismiss assault charges against her tied to this 2025 confrontation outside a Newark Immigration Detention Center. McIver's attorneys argue she was conducting congressional oversight and should be protected by legislative immunity. But prosecutors accuse the New Jersey Democrat of assaulting and impeding federal agents there on the scene. They are charges that McIver denies. President Trump says he's directed the Justice Department to investigate oil companies over gas prices. Trump accused major oil companies of not lowering prices at the pump fast enough as crude oil costs fall. Now, he did not name any specific companies, and the White House and DOJ have not yet commented on the probe. Well, from fireworks to lighting up the skies and parades, concerts, celebrations, coast to coast, America is truly gearing up for its biggest birthday party yet. And as millions prepare to mark America's 250th anniversary, cities and towns are putting finishing touches on festivities that honor the nation's history and bring people together. National correspondent Alana Austin is joining us live right there in a beautiful sunny day here in Washington to give us some details. Alana, welcome in.
2: Hey, Bianca, good afternoon. Well, we couldn't have asked for a better forecast to be out here today. It's going to be sunny in the 80s and not a drop of rain in sight, kicking off the red, white and blue festivities this summer, culminating in Independence Day with the Great American State Fair. The kickoff is tonight, and President Donald Trump will be headlining this rally. Keep in mind, plenty of fun for the whole family here. According to the White House, the fair is going to feature pavilions with all 50 states and six territories represented, a 110-foot Ferris wheel set up for this, games, rodeo competitions, and musical tributes to our nation's 250th birthday. And get ready as well for military flyovers and other patriotic tributes to America. Now, the large-scale event officially running from Friday through July 10th, which the Trump administration says will represent unity for the country, but politics have inevitably crept into this discussion, with several performers backing out at the last minute. However, tonight's celebrations will include the military bands, and the crowd will also hear from country music star Lee Greenwood and opera singer Chris Macchio. And President Donald Trump posting about the event tonight, he says, big rally tonight on the National Mall. Fantastic music, MAGA fun. Be there at 7 p.m. Eastern time. President DJT. Well, Bianca, we are set to go in, and the doors will open in a few hours from now. But as you can see behind me already, plenty of crowds out here with anticipation. We can also see a lot of security tonight. National Guard, Washington Metropolitan Police Department, and other law enforcement agencies on aggressive patrols here, just making sure this is a safe event for everyone.
1: A lot of families and kids there. So nice to see people enjoying our nation's capital. And of course, Newsmax will have complete coverage of all the big

0: Ice Cube's Big 3 is back. The most competitive basketball league on earth is on CBS this Saturday. Big 3 All-Star Dwight Howard and the LA Riot take on Greg Monroe and the Dallas Power. 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The game played the way you love. 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
2: Yeah, I got it.
3: This is gonna be fun.
4: That's a scene in HBO's The Pitt where the hospital internet goes down and doctors are forced to go analog using pen and paper to keep treating patients. Now, it may sound like TV drama, but it's now a real-world cyber concern, folks. Recently, a cyber attack forced 100 hospitals in Romania to switch back to paper records. Now, this all happening as intelligence agencies are warning that artificial intelligence, AI, could make major cyber attacks more dangerous within months. Five Eyes Intelligence Alliance just out with a new warning that cyber attacks from hostile foreign adversaries could overwhelm Western government businesses. So the Pitt may be a foreshadowing, potentially, of what could happen. Let's bring in retired FBI supervisory special agent, author of Get Cyber Smart, Darren Mott, to talk about this. Darren, always good to see you. I mean, we look at, you know, things that are happening on television and say, but it happened. I mean, how vulnerable are other hospitals when it comes to cyber attacks?
5: Hugely vulnerable. If they're not the largest, they're one of the largest industry sectors that are targeted by cyber bad actors because the bad actors know they have very poor cybersecurity. In 2025, there were over 700 successful attacks against healthcare organizations. In this year alone, in the first quarter, there's 120 ransomware attacks. And another stat I saw, 99% of hospitals have devices in their network that have known vulnerabilities.
4: And in the Pitt, you know, the hospital, we just, you know, showed them the drama series. They go analog when the internet goes down. So are our hospitals in the United States prepared to do something like that if our systems are hit? I mean, obviously, it's a worst case scenario, but is that sort of what they're planning for?
5: I think large hospital organizations are. They prepare for it. They do tabletop exercises. They practice it. They know what they have to do in that case. But in small regional areas, they're not. A couple years ago, a small regional hospital in upstate New York was hit with ransomware, and their doors that had key access, they couldn't open them. So they had to bring in a third party to cut the wires to get the doors open. That's how bad it got for them. So, yes, large organizations will probably be prepared. Small regional hospitals may have bigger problems.
4: It's so scary, too. I mean, even, you know, the doctors are notorious for having bad penmanship, right? But you're talking about prescriptions. You're talking about, you know, medical staff and records. There's so much that goes into treating people and the care. Real quickly, Five Eyes Intelligence talking about cyber threats, saying AI is not a future consideration. This is from this new report. They're saying it's here. It allows lower barriers for malicious actors, increases speed and complexity of attacks, shrinking the window between vulnerability discovery and exploitation even more quickly. So that's something that a lot of people look at and say, okay, so what do I do? I mean, obviously, if you're a business owner, you know that AI has a lot of impact. What do people need to know?
5: So for individuals, you need to understand that your personal identification information is the most valuable piece that bad actors are looking for. So stay on top of those things. Take the easy wins, freeze your credit, do those kind of things. If you get the letter that says your information was involved in a data breach, here's free identity theft protection, take that because it's possible your healthcare organization may lose that, and you want to be on top of that to keep yourself protected going forward.
4: All right. Well, it's always great to have you, Darren. And I know a lot of people watch that TV show, and now with it getting real life drama with the hospitals in Romania, I hope that there is a lot of takeaways for people, especially when you mentioned something similar had happened in upstate New York with a cyber attack. Thank you. And we'll see you back here, of course, next week. Folks, it didn't go as planned in Georgia. A popular Six Flags ride comes to a halt. Can you imagine? This is some video as one of the riders was capturing 260 feet in the air. The skyscraper over Six Flags stopped due to what the park calls a technical delay. They were there for about 10 minutes. Now, riders were crying. Some were praying. A lot of them said they started praying as children around them panicked. The ride safety systems eventually brought everyone again back down safely after about 10 minutes. No physical injuries reported, but obviously super traumatic for these folks. And Six Flags says the ride performed as designed and returned to service after a full systems check. Daring ride. All right, that does it for this edition of Bianca Across the Nation. As always, grateful to have you here every day, starting at noon Eastern. But keep it right here. So much action on the Hill and American Agenda. We'll have much more. President Trump, as you watched here live, breaking news, went in behind closed doors with senators pushing the Save America Act.
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2: Okay, hey, somebody get a picture of the board. 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Okay.

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0: A changing of the guard in the Democratic Party. New York City Mayor Zohran Mamdani now being viewed as a progressive or maybe socialist kingmaker after going 3 for 3 on endorsements in last night's congressional primary races right here in New York City. And now Mamdani's rise is raising questions about the political future of Senate Minority Leader Chuck Schumer, who has been a Democratic Party power broker for decades, but now he may find himself out in the cold due to a socialist surge. Welcome to American Agenda. I'm Katrina Zisch.
1: And I'm Bob Brooks. Schumer is up for re-election in 2028, and there has been speculation about a possible primary challenge from Congresswoman Alexandria Ocasio-Cortez. Last night's results only add fuel to that fire.
0: Politico writes this about Ocasio-Cortez and the Democratic Socialists of America. Quote, the elephant in the room for the group, of course, is Representative Alexandra Ocasio-Cortez. She has been rumored to be interested in running for the seat currently held by Senate Minority Leader Chuck Schumer. Her name hangs over any serious conversations DSA leaders have about the race.
1: And Schumer isn't the only Democrat who needs to be on alert. House Minority Leader Hakeem Jeffries' political standing took a hit last night as two incumbent congressmen, Dan Goldman and the chair of the Hispanic caucus, Adriana Espaillat, were both ousted by Mamdani-backed challengers.
0: And while Democrats are grappling with the internal battle between socialism and mainstream liberalism, Republicans going on the offense over the issue. House Speaker Mike Johnson had this to say earlier today about what he's seeing in the party.
2: This is not your father's Democrat Party, as we say all the time. Last night, among the incumbents who lost, Adriano Espaillat, who's chair of the Democrats' Hispanic Caucus, Dan Goldman, who was mocked for his Jewish heritage in a coffee shop in New York and maligned online because of that. The Democrat Party, the socialists, the Marxists, have nominated some of the most radical candidates to ever run for office, and they're running for Congress. The insurgent left is on the rise.
0: Correspondent Sarah Williamson has a wrap of last night's races and what it means for the Democratic Party moving forward. Sarah.
3: Kat, Bob, good afternoon. Looks like the far-left sweep of yesterday's primaries in the Democratic Party just goes to show how powerful the Mamdani effect really is. As you mentioned, Congressman Dan Goldman was ousted by former city comptroller Brad Lander, who got over 65% of the votes. The race becoming a referendum on ideology, identity politics, and the latest progressive cause du jour.
4: Democrats are painfully divided by our differences over the U.S. relationship to Israel and Palestine, and we have to face up to it squarely.
5: Yeah.
4: Our party needs to admit that Joe Biden's hug Bibi strategy was a catastrophic failure.
5: Yeah.
4: I believe it made us complicit in genocide.
3: But Dan Goldman, in his concession speech, steered clear of the Democratic infighting and said the real enemy is President Trump.
6: Donald Trump and the MAGA movement are going to continue to push and push and push and threaten our institutions, our norms, our values, our Constitution that define this country. That is the fight that should unite us.
3: But the most contentious was Democratic Socialist Darialisa Chevalier, who ousted another incumbent in Adriana Espaillat, albeit by a thin margin. The 32-year-old says that she wants to abolish ICE, believes even criminal aliens deserve to be in the U.S., and even declines to directly say that murderers should be incarcerated once repeatedly asked. And as she kicked off her victory speech, her crowd kicked off with chants of a free Palestine.
5: Fascism is on the rise. Trump is in office. And the odds, as always, are stacked against us.
3: And in another win for the Democratic Socialists was Claire Valdez defeating Brooklyn Borough President Antonio Reynoso with 56% of the vote. So now there is concern among Republicans and even really moderate Democrats about how far Mamdani's reach can extend and if it does extend beyond New York. And another question is really how big is the influence of the DSA and will they be able to ride this wave in other states as well. Bob, Kat.
0: In New York City, Republican Councilwoman Vicky Palladino, along with the former communications director for Congresswoman Alexandra Ocasio-Cortez, Corbin Trent. All right, welcome to both of you. Corbin, I'm going to start with you here. I would imagine, as a former colleague of AOC, that you are happy about the wins last night in the primaries. But do you think this poses a problem for the Democratic Party overall in terms of what direction is this party headed in?
7: No, I don't think it poses a problem. I mean, it's definitely going to, there's going to be growing pains. I mean, you know, somebody, I believe it was said earlier in this that this is not your grandfather or your father's Democratic Party. And what is trying to be born, I think, is my grandfather's Democratic Party, the one that built the highways and the bridges and the roads, the TVA, the dams. I think what you're seeing is that the thing that led to the right, if you want to fight Trump and MAGA, you need to go look at why that is ascendant, why Trump is resonating with people. And what that is that people are struggling to afford their lives. They're living in a country that they don't recognize in terms of its affordability. And I think that's what people need to be doing. And I believe that's what these candidates are talking about. That's what these candidates are focused on. And when you look at the Palestinian support or the push against, say, Israel's genocide, that's not a DSA-only thing. That is a broad Democrat and more increasingly Republican idea, too. We're seeing more and more people on the left and the right say that this relationship needs to be rethought.
1: I would totally agree that people are concerned. And what has given rise to President Trump is the recognition of, you know, the struggles of so many Americans across the country, not just on the coast as well, but how you get there, how you get to the solution, I think, yeah, is a big part of that, too. And we're seeing two completely different approaches when it comes to what President Trump is doing, trying to limit government and seeing one party gravitate towards there's no solution that government can't fix, which is what Zohran Mamdani has said time and time again. Vicky, I want you to jump in here.
8: Okay, first of all, Corbin, let me correct you about the old Democrat Party that built the roads like it's a bad thing. You know, this Democratic Party has become an absolute cancer, whether you like to face that or not. But that's what's happening here. Now, what we all have to face going forward is, what does the DSA stand for? And we got to get Speaker Johnson on board to understand that these people who hate America, hate the way we do things, hate the flag, the one that won up in the Bronx, she wants to use it as a dish rag to wipe her hands, the American flag. These are anti-American, anti-Western values that we are seeing being seated or possibly seated in Congress. The Speaker has got the ability not to seat them. The oath of office means something. And unless it stops meaning something, then they can usher them in. But let's read what the oath of office says. And not a single one of these people can stand by and put their hand on a Bible, a Quran, or whatever the hell they decide to put their hand on. But they do not and cannot take the oath of office to the United States Congress or to the United States of America while they stand for what they stand for very blatantly, okay? End of sentence. This was a disaster. What are you laughing? You think this is funny?
7: I am. I'm laughing a little bit, yeah.
8: Good
7: I mean, I
8: for
7: think
8: you.
7: It's wild to
8: you
7: think
8: keep
7: you should,
8: laughing. You just
7: you
8: keep
7: should,
8: laughing.
7: Like, what, void elections
8: good for
7: because you.
8: You
7: don't agree with their politics?
8: Excuse me. Agree with the politics. This is beyond politics. This is anti-American babble that they're spewing.
7: One of the things that led Trump to victory was calling out the fact that this country was falling apart, that this country was in shambles. That's one of the realizations that allowed him
8: Trump.
7: To beat Hillary Clinton.
8: You know what? You may not even use Trump's name. How's that?
7: I am.
8: You may not even use Trump's name because every time you use it, you slander it. When you want to give him equal time that he deserves, then you could use his name. Okay? Right now, we got a communist sitting in City Hall. We're watching my city that I was born and raised. Where were you born and raised, Corbin? Where were you born and
7: Knoxville,
8: raised?
7: Knoxville, Tennessee.
8: Ah, there you go. Knoxville, Tennessee. So go back to Tennessee and figure
7: That's
8: out your
7: at.
8: Politics over there.
7: That's
8: Stay out of New
7: am.
8: York.
0: All right.
8: Stay out of New
7: I'm
8: York.
7: Not in New York.
0: And you know, listen,
8: okay.
0: speaking, yeah, but speaking
7: so
0: of.
7: So interesting, though, like I say, the interesting thing is if Donald Trump says America is an asshole, a third world country, America is falling apart, it's busting at the seams. corporations for the public, right? He uses, he buys shares in private companies for the public. These things are not considered communist. These things are not considered un-American. They're considered a way forward to rebuilding our manufacturing base, to rebuilding our industry.
8: And is that a bad thing? Is that a bad thing that we're actually going to build our economy?
7: What I'm saying is that when Donald Trump says these things and acknowledges the fact that we've fallen so far from where we could be and should be, then it's seen as like a realization of something that we all know. But when somebody that has the socialist in their name, Democratic Socialist, says it, then it's anti-American. It's not anti-American. It's wanting to fix our own
8: it's
7: country.
8: It's their approach to things. It's the way in which they want government to control the individual citizen of the United States, in our case, New York City. This guy, if he has his way and he surrounds himself with these people, and if they are allowed to infiltrate, and yes, I'm using the word infiltrate into the United States Congress, they may not take over our Constitution, and they should not be seated. And when they shouldn't even be allowed to take the oath of office.
1: One thing is clear, guys, and I got to jump in here because I feel like we've circled the wagon here on this argument that socialism clearly has taken a hold, at least within some portion of the Democrat Party, and it's popular right now based on the elections we are seeing. Got to leave it there.
8: It's not popular, believe me. Believe me, it's not how many people turned out to vote yesterday. It was dismal at best.
1: Well, Vicky, I said within the Democrat Party. I'm not saying it has wide sweeping popularity.
7: It's definitely got
1: within the elections last night.
8: And you know, and the other thing is, when low votership, anybody who's within the sound of my voice, if you did not vote yesterday, you were part of the problem. Because you did not even know that a primary was happening. You need to get off your keyboards. You need to get out in front of all of this. If you hate what's going on in the city of New York, get activated. Don't be afraid of the DSA.
7: Run those vote
8: Do not
7: up
8: be
7: for
8: afraid
7: the
8: of the DSA. That's right. Hijacked and taken over the Democratic Party
1: Gotta
8: from
1: leave
8: within.
1: It there. Yep. Vicky, we appreciate
8: Thank
1: it, Corbin.
8: You.
1: We appreciate it. Thank you.
7: It's a pleasure, Bob.
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9: All right. Well, it was supposed to be a major White House victory lap, but instead, President Trump abruptly canceling the signing ceremony for a landmark bipartisan housing bill. So what happens next? Well, we'll talk about it straight ahead.
1: But first, a major crackdown on alleged Antifa violence. 8 defendants now headed to prison, sentenced to terms of up to 100 years after an attack on an ICE detention center in Texas. Details on that coming up next.
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1: Welcome back in. Eight Antifa members are headed to prison for decades after a violent attack on an ICE detention center in Texas last summer. Prosecutors say the group launched a coordinated assault on the Prairie Land Detention Facility, setting off fireworks and explosives, spraying graffiti, slashing tires, and damaging cameras and other property.
2: Now, federal judges in Texas are handing down a combined 450 years in prison for the attack, which also included an ambush on law enforcement and the shooting of a police officer.
1: Prosecutors described the defendants as members of a North Texas Antifa terror cell, making this one of the first major cases since Antifa was designated as a domestic terrorist organization. That happened last year.
2: Benjamin Haniel Song, identified by prosecutors as the group's leader, received the longest sentence, 100 years in prison. The other defendants were sentenced to terms ranging from 30 to 70 years, and a ninth person set to be sentenced on July 1st.
1: Joining us now, former DHS senior advisor and Newsmax national security contributor Charles Marino, former federal prosecutor Doug Burns, and lead trial attorney and founding partner of Lanuzzi and Woodland LLP, Rebecca Rose Woodland. Pleasure to have all three of you here. Chuck, going to start with you. Well, I would say that if the Trump administration wanted to send a message on punishment,
2: I would think it has been received. Yes.
1: That was it. They're likely going to spend the rest of their adult lives in prison here. Your thoughts on it?
3: Well, long overdue, an appropriate amount of accountability, which will bring with it some level of deterrence for future situations like this from ever happening again. But for the Department of Justice, it will bring a significant amount of leverage. That is, look, these people that were arrested and sentenced are going to want to make a deal. Now's the opportunity for the Department of Justice to start to roll them for information about funding, information about resourcing with respect to supplies, and information about who is actually running things. We know that each of these cells are financed and sponsored by somebody. Now DOJ needs to track down the money.
2: Rebecca, you're nodding. Your thoughts on this from a legal standpoint?
4: Sure. I mean, I completely agree with this. The leverage the DOJ has now is tremendous. And what we can look for to continue, who's funding these people? Yeah. 450 years in prison for combined for those people? Well, how about the person who's funding?
2: Who's behind
4: whoever's funding the cell, person, organization, whatever it is, we're going to find you now, too. That's the message that this sends, because this sends a message. It's not only going to demonstrate it was attempted murder, it was terrorism, domestic terrorism, and we will not accept that any longer. The DOJ will not. The judges, everyone, found this to be factually terrorism. That's what it is.
1: And I think we became almost acceptance, or we had acceptance of, this is how you could protest, almost.
2: Right, mm-hmm. Almost desensitized, you know, to the extremism.
1: Whether it was from 2020 with George Floyd and setting towns on fire, destroying property, to attacking law enforcement.
2: Right. That was how you expressed yourself.
1: That's not free speech. Right. That is not the First Amendment.
5: Breathtaking mischaracterizations, of course, based on politics, politicizing law. So they turn around and go, that's peaceful. We all famously remember the reporter. He's standing in front of blazing fires. As you can see, it's mostly peaceful. And again, it just shows you the derangement levels. I read some, you know, left side reporting on this, and right away you see all the editorial stuff. It's like, these sentences are so much harsher than J6.
1: I knew that was coming.
5: You knew that was coming.
2: Right.
5: And again, you know, just, you have two discussions, regular legal discussion, which Charles and Rebecca did, which is very serious criminal conduct, very serious penalties.
4: Right.
5: And then all the whataboutisms in J6 and all of that.
2: And when that becomes political.
5: Exactly.
1: Could they appeal these sentences?
5: Well, it depends if they pled guilty or went to trial.
4: I think only one took a plea, a few of them.
5: If they went to trial, the answer is yes.
4: They are planning to appeal.
5: Right.
4: Some of those who went to trial are planning
5: to appeal.
4: Well, let them appeal.
2: Right.
4: Yeah. Let them appeal. This is terrorism. You can protest peacefully. That's what the Constitution tells you. That's it.
2: Yeah, Chuck, question on this one. I mean, obviously, you know, this is good news. This is setting a precedent. As you said, now, you know, that is good for the DOJ, and they have to then continue to do their work. But as Doug pointed out, obviously, there is another narrative, a political narrative. Do you think these organizations will simply then find other ways to disrupt and, frankly, terrorize and to circumvent this sentence?
3: Well, there will be locations that they stay away from, red states primarily, and they will continue to carry out this type of behavior within sanctuary jurisdictions where they're protected, where they're not prosecuted, and where they're released back out onto the street to do this again. You know, many of these people are still living in their mom and dad's basements. So accountability is a very scary thing to them, right? They're going to want to make a deal. So I think they're all going to be watching this case very closely, because this deck of cards is about to collapse on this specific cell. The Department of Justice is going to end up getting a lot of information from these kids who do not want to spend any time in jail. They won't survive there.
1: So they'll talk, Chuck, basically what you're saying. They'll squeal.
3: They'll talk.
1: Yeah.
3: Yeah, they're petrified. Petrified of accountability. Mm-hmm. And you brought up the normalcy of this. Well, look at the jurisdictions where this behavior has become acceptable and normal. Sanctuary jurisdictions, socialist places, where they don't believe that law and order should be a thing on the foundation that this country was founded.
2: All right, I'm jumping in here because President Trump just finished lunch with the Senate Steering Committee on Capitol Hill. He's speaking. Let's listen.
6: For the most part, we have a really well-unified party. And I said it very strongly. We have the hottest country anywhere in the world. We're the most powerful. We're the smartest. We're the most respected. 2 years ago, we were a laughingstock all over the world. We had a terrible group of people representing us. Every leader, I just left G7, every leader, and we had a lot of people in addition to G7, as you know, came. Everyone said, what we've done in a year and a half is a miracle. We have the hottest country in the world, and we want to keep it that way. We have more factories being built right now than we have at any point, at any time in the history of our country. And all of those factories are opening up soon. It's all jobs. And our job numbers are incredible anyway. I see that oil just broke the $70 number. Who would have thought that was going to happen? And that's during a war. And Iran is being very nice. They're agreeing to everything that I want. And they have to. Otherwise, we just go back and do what we have to do. Thank you very much.
2: President Trump there just speaking briefly after a Senate Steering Committee meeting, touching on manufacturing and also kind of his usual rhetoric there. But again, lots going on for the president today. Big celebration kicking off.
1: Iran doing whatever he wants, in the words
2: exactly.
1: of the president. So clearly he likes where those negotiations are going, at least at the moment.
2: That's right. Yeah. All right. And of course, we'll be keeping tabs on that. Coming up on The Record with Greta, two Republican congressmen with two opposing beliefs on Trump's Iran peace deal. What do they think? They both join Greta next hour on The Record at 4 p.m. Eastern.
1: But first, going to talk about this. A major housing affordability bill clears Congress with huge bipartisan support. Then, an unexpected twist, President Trump cancels the signing events. Why did he do it? And what this could mean for millions of Americans looking to buy that next home or first.
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0: Welcome back to American Agenda. It's time to take a look at today's top headlines. The Department of Homeland Security is easing some of the strict security restrictions on Iran's men's soccer team during the World Cup. The team will now be allowed to arrive in Seattle 2 days before Friday's match instead of just 24 hours prior to kickoff, as it did for its games in Los Angeles. Players and staff will still have to leave the U.S. the same day the match ends. And we have a developing health alert out of France. Officials there have confirmed the country's first case of Ebola. The patient, a doctor who recently traveled to the Democratic Republic of Congo, is now in stable condition at a special treatment facility. Health officials are now rushing to trace contacts who will be isolated and monitored for 21 days. And finally, the NHL is exploring the possibility of adding a 33rd franchise in Texas. League officials have entered a six-month evaluation process with billionaire Dan Friedkin, with Houston and Austin emerging as the leading candidates. The project would require an estimated $3.5 billion investment, including an expansion fee and a new arena. No final decision has been made. All right. And a landmark bipartisan housing bill is now headed to the White House. It was supposed to be signed today, but its future remains uncertain. President Trump abruptly canceled that planned signing ceremony. It was set for earlier this afternoon.
1: Yes, it was. The 21st Century Road to Housing Act cleared Congress with overwhelming support and is now considered the most significant federal housing reform package in decades.
0: Now, the bill is designed to boost the nation's housing supply and address affordability concerns that have become a major issue for voters and, of course, for Americans ahead of November's midterm elections.
1: The measure would streamline permitting and environmental reviews, encourage zoning reforms, promote modular and manufactured housing, also reduce construction regulations, and place limits on large institutional investors purchasing single-family homes.
0: President Trump was expected to sign the bill into law today, as we mentioned, but the commander-in-chief took to Truth Social this morning, writing to announce a change of plans. He said this: today's housing news conference and signing is hereby canceled until such time as we pass the desperately needed Save America Act, which I consider to be a national emergency.
1: So for now, supporters are watching closely to see when or if the president moves forward with signing the measure into law.
0: All right. And for more, let's bring in the host of The Alex Marlowe Show and editor-in-chief of Breitbart News, Alex Marlowe, along with White House and Washington reporter at Politico, Daniel Lipman. Welcome to both of you. Alex, I'm going to start with you here. President Trump obviously knows how to get what he wants. Do you think this is going to work?
2: I don't know if it's going to work, but I know that I don't think he's super focused on what the Congress is doing. They always let him down. I think he's been asking for the Save America Act for a very long time, and it just seems like Republicans won't do what's necessary to get it through. The housing bill is actually a super interesting bill. It's sort of Elizabeth Warren's baby, and Republicans have tried to massage it into something that looks pretty good for Americans who want to buy homes. So converting non-residential areas, limiting corporate home buying, even federally funding manufactured homes, pretty populist and something people were on the verge of signing. But Trump saw what happened last night, and he sees foreign infiltration into our country in our elections as a massive problem for America, staying America. And so he's putting his foot down.
1: And I get why he is, because, Daniel, when you look at the polling on the Save America Act, specifically voter ID requirements, this is like an 80% issue that all Americans are in agreement with. Pew Research, 83%. Gallup, 84%. At least vote on this, put people on record, don't you think, for something so important?
3: Well, they've tried, and Republicans in the Senate, they don't have the votes. They're not going to get rid of the filibuster. Republicans know that if they got rid of it, then the next time Democrats are in full charge of Washington, then they can steamroll through liberal and progressive priorities, and Republicans would have no voice. And so they are taking the longer view. Trump kind of lives in the day-to-day. But it was a little embarrassing that the White House was promoting Trump was going to sign this. They were having a big press conference on Capitol Hill with Republicans and Speaker Johnson, and they had to get rid of those plans, cancel those plans, because Trump wouldn't sign this at the last minute.
0: Alex, obviously the Save America Act, very important, as you pointed out, but at the same time, this housing law also very important for Americans, especially ahead of the midterms, especially when it comes to the affordability issue. Do you think the president is playing with fire by using this particular law signing to try to push forward the Save America Act?
2: No, I think he's onto something. His instincts are generally very good about this stuff. So I don't know if I'd go as far as to say it's an embarrassment or anything like that. I think that he understands, after watching what happened yesterday, it is the infiltration from the third world into America that has led to these massive demographic shifts. Remember, Trump is the quintessential New York figure. And in his lifetime now, we went from 9/11 and national unity from 9/11 to all these people who think Israel is creating a genocide and Israel doesn't have a right to exist and that America shouldn't give Israel any arms. Even if you're sort of a not super pro-Israel person, you have to look at that departure from we're going to stand up to Islamists to we're going to be chanting inshallah after all these Democrat socialists get elected in New York. This is a massive departure. Trump is keenly aware of this and he wants to do something.
1: Yeah, Danny, I would say at least the MAGA base for Republican voters, because the numbers are sky high when it comes to Save America Act, don't mind him trying to make this the key issue as we approach midterms.
0: Yeah, and he said it, he described it as a national emergency.
1: Yes, I don't think they really, now Democrats might have an issue with this, some, but there's a lot of Democrat support with it as well.
3: Well, moderates, this is not their top issue, and independents and swing voters, and so this is a base turnout play. But even the base cares about the economy and the cost of housing. And so you can't really say you're trying to lower the cost of prices. And even Trump said the housing bill that they spent a year on, it's of minor importance compared to the elections. And so I think that you can walk and chew gum at the same time. And this is going to just be tough messaging because they have really not had those many bill signings since the big, beautiful bill. And that's made it hard for Republicans to sell this economy.
0: All right. Well, we'll see who wins out here with the standoff. Alex and Daniel, we appreciate your insight. Thanks.
3: Thank you.
1: All right. Let's take things to Capitol Hill. Our congressional correspondent, Kilmaty Dukart, she's tracking all of these developments. Joins us live now with the latest on that. Kilm, good afternoon.
4: Bob, Katrina, good to be with you. President Trump met with Senate Republicans for a little more than an hour, giving a brief statement after that meeting, again, flanked by Republican Senate leadership and Florida Senator Rick Scott, who invited the president here today for the GOP steering committee lunch without the initial knowledge of Leader Thune to talk about the SAVE Act. This has been the biggest thorn in the GOP side that's been tripping up a lot of big priorities on Capitol Hill, including the president, who was supposed to this afternoon sign this landmark housing affordability legislation that passed both chambers with broad bipartisan support. That blindsided congressional lawmakers today with the president saying the SAVE Act first. Last week, we saw this happen on Wednesday. Exactly 1 week ago today, all of Senate business imploded. The DNI confirmation hearing for Jay Clayton did not go forward because the president demanded that the SAVE Act be tied to renewing the Foreign Intelligence Surveillance Act, something that a lot of Democrats have criticized and been very unhappy about because they acknowledge that this is a critical tool to tracking foreign threats. Now, where do things go from here? We're going to be learning more from Senate Republicans in that room. If there was any meeting of the minds, the president and certainly the GOP and the Senate are not singing from the same song sheet here. We know that Leader Thune has been trying to convince the president that there aren't the 60 votes needed to break the filibuster to get this across the finish line. There was a suggestion a little bit earlier from House Speaker Mike Johnson that this could potentially go into Reconciliation 3.0. Let's listen.
5: You have to put it on a reconciliation bill. We believe that if you create a grant program that ties it to reconciling the budget, and you allow blue states, if they come to their senses and they want to avail themselves of election integrity proposals and ideas and policies, they can draw down from a federal fund and use those funds.
4: But Bob, Katrina, the pressure is also coming from the House. 25 House lawmakers, including Republican Congresswoman Ana Paulina Luna, say they will not be conducting any business. They will jam up business on the House floor until the Senate passes the SAVE Act. Business is completely stalled in the House chamber today over this. They're backing the president on this. As for that legislation, the landmark housing legislation, the president has 10 days to either sign it into law, not do anything with it, or veto it. So it potentially still has a path to pass. But here was the reaction from Democrat Senator Elizabeth Warren, who's on the Banking Committee and was a key architect of that bill.
6: A bipartisan bill passed by a huge majority in the House and in the Senate. And Donald Trump says, crisis or not, he just doesn't care.
4: All right. right. So essentially a few things can happen. If the president doesn't do anything, it can still become the law. If it vetoes it, it goes back to Congress, where we know it has broad bipartisan support. They could potentially, with a two-thirds majority vote in the House and the Senate, override any presidential veto.
1: Kimberly, while we got you, I want to ask you, any talk on Capitol Hill of maybe just sending the Save America Act just to have a vote, whether it's a Republican senator or Democrat senator? I feel like there's enough in polling show support when it comes to this, just to put the names on record and see where they stand and let the constituents see where the representative lies with this.
4: You know, this has been put on the Senate floor and the House floor numerous times. We know it has Republican support, but of course, in the Senate, it's always a numbers game. This doesn't have, of course, enough Democrats needed to bypass that threshold to certainly even just debate and vote on it initially. But I think that they're going to have to be looking at other ways to potentially pass this. But there's really no clear path forward. At this point, we'll have to see if there were any ideas thrown around in the meeting today. But President Trump has made it very clear this legislation, according to him, is critical to the GOP maintaining their majority in November.
1: Maybe it's reconciliation.
0: Exactly. Yeah. Paths forward, though, do exist, as you pointed out, Kelm. Thank you.
4: Yep.
1: Okay, first he was banned from a coffee shop, and now he's being denied a seat in Congress. Dan Goldman is one of the establishment Democrats ousted last night as part of a socialist surge. So what this means for the future of the Democratic Party at the top of the hour.
0: But first, a major new Harvard review says there may be no safe level of alcohol when it comes to cancer risks and questions whether moderate drinking actually does help the heart. We're going to get into the details now.
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4: It's a little different.
5: A major new review from Harvard is offering a clearer picture of alcohol's effects on health, and the findings are challenging some long-held belief about moderate drinking. Researchers examined decades of evidence and found that more than 60 diseases are considered entirely attributable to alcohol consumption.
6: The review also concludes that there is no safe level of alcohol when it comes to cancer risk. Researchers say even small amounts of drinking can increase the likelihood of developing several types of cancer.
5: The study also takes a fresh look at claims that moderate alcohol could benefit heart health. Authors say those benefits could have been overstated in older research due to study design flaws and biases that made moderate drinkers appear healthier than they actually were.
6: The researchers say more rigorous studies are needed to help people make informed decisions, but the overall message is clear. When it comes to alcohol and long-term health, less is generally better. Okay. It's going to be a controversial one.
5: Yes,
6: joining us to discuss on today's Wellness Report is internist at Custom Care Medical, Dr. Frank Contessa. Doc, always a pleasure. Good to see you.
7: Good to see you guys.
6: So what are we supposed to do? No fun? Is that the study? No, yeah. I'm kidding. Give us your take.
7: Oh, boy. I think the people at Harvard should keep their mouths shut and let us have some fun. No, listen, here's where things have changed a little bit. So for the last 10 or 15 years, the message has been, hey, some moderate alcohol consumption, particularly red wine, may be heart healthy, so keep it under control. What's changed now is that there's a focus on the risk of cancer, certain cancers, with alcohol consumption. Now, it is clear that there's sort of a dose-dependent relationship, that heavier drinkers are much higher risk for things like esophageal cancer, liver cancer, breast cancer. So there are some cancers that are related to alcohol consumption, and it's dose dependent. The more you drink, the higher the risk. The question is, at what level? So is there a safe level? Is modest drinking safe? Well, I think it's a more nuanced question than that, because it's as an Italian American descent, you know, me to tell people you can't have a glass of red wine with dinner goes against everything. So it's going to be hard for me to do that. But I think, you know, a glass of wine here and there, there's a social component too. You're going out on a date. You're on a date night with your wife or your significant other. To be able to share a glass of wine, I don't think the risk is significant enough to tell people you can't have any alcohol at all. We've been drinking alcohol for at least 4,000 years. So to say that there's zero safe level, I think we're not quite there just yet.
5: I think that's a good point, because it's easy to say. I remember even, you know, years ago saying, okay, everyone should have a fat-free diet, no fat. And we had all of these fat-free, highly processed cookies and snacks and everything that came out. And then all of a sudden it was like, wait, but there are such a thing as good fats. And obviously we're learning that now, especially with, you know, the Department of Health and Human Services completely changing the food pyramid. So I think maybe what we're saying here is maybe the jury is still out and this is ongoing, but proceed with caution with alcohol. And again, that's not really different from what we've been hearing, Dr. Frank.
7: I think that's a great point, and I think that's a great analogy to what was healthy before is no longer healthy. And I think common sense needs to reign the day here. We all know that having, you know, four drinks a day and you know, getting drunk consistently.

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0: Welcome back. In recently, a cyber attack forced 100 hospitals in Romania to switch back to paper records. This comes as intelligence agencies warn that AI can make major cyber attacks more dangerous within months.
1: The Five Eyes Intelligence Alliance is now warning that cyber attacks from hostile foreign adversaries could overwhelm Western governments and businesses. Retired FBI Supervisory Special Agent Darren Mott gives us a closer look.
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3: How vulnerable are other hospitals when it comes to cyber attacks?
4: Hugely vulnerable. If they're not the largest, they're one of the largest industry sectors that are targeted by cyber bad actors because the bad actors know they have very poor cybersecurity. In 2025, there were over 700 successful attacks against healthcare organizations. In this year alone, in the first quarter, there's 120 ransomware attacks. And another stat I saw, 99% of hospitals have devices in their network that have known vulnerabilities.
3: And the pit, you know, the hospital, we just, you know, showed them the drama series. They go analog when the internet goes down. So are our hospitals in the United States prepared to do something like that if our systems are hit? I mean, obviously, it's a worst case scenario, but is that sort of what they're planning for?
4: I think large hospital organizations are. They prepare for it. They do tabletop exercises. They practice it. They know what they have to do in that case. But in small regional areas, they're not. A couple years ago, a small regional hospital in upstate New York was hit with ransomware, and their doors that had key access, they couldn't open them. So they had to bring in a third party to cut the wires to get the doors open. That's how bad it got for them. So yes, large organizations will probably be prepared. Small regional hospitals may have bigger problems.
3: It's so scary, too. I mean, even, you know, the doctors are notorious for having bad penmanship, right? But you're talking about prescriptions. You're talking about, you know, medical staff and records. There's so much that goes into treating people and the care. Real quickly, Five Eyes Intelligence talking about cyber threats, saying AI is not a future consideration. This is from this new report. They're saying it's here. It allows lower barriers for malicious actors, increases speed and complexity of attacks, shrinking the window between vulnerability discovery and exploitation even more quickly. So that's something that a lot of people look at and say, okay, so what do I do? I mean, obviously, if you're a business owner, you know that AI has a lot of impact. What do people need to know?
4: So for individuals, you need to understand that your personal identification information is the most valuable piece that bad actors are looking for. So stay on top of those things. Take the easy hits, or easy wins, rather. Freeze your credit. Do those kind of things. If you get the letter that says your information was involved in a data breach, here's free identity theft protection, take that, because it's possible your healthcare organization may lose that, and you want to be on top of that to keep yourself protected going forward.
3: All right. Well, it's always great to have you, Darren. And I know a lot of people watch that TV show, and now with it getting real life drama with the hospitals in Romania, I hope that there is a lot of takeaways for people, especially when you mentioned something similar had happened in upstate New York with a cyber attack. Thank you.
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0: Some calling it a socialist earthquake. Three candidates backed by Democratic Socialists of America and New York City Mayor Zohra Mamdani win their primary races, with two of them taking out high-profile incumbents. And Democratic voters in the Big Apple are sending a clear message to the party: the old Democrat Party is dead. Welcome to the second hour of American Agenda. I'm Bob Brooks.
1: And I'm Katrina Zisch. Well, Mayor Mamdani is now being called a kingmaker after flexing his political muscle to get his candidates over the finish line. In New York's 7th District, Mamdani endorsed Claire Valdez, defeated an establishment challenger. And in New York's 10th Congressional District, Congressman Dan Goldman was denied re-election by Mamdani-backed Brad Lander. But the stunner of the night took place in New York's 13th Congressional District.
0: That's right. The chair of the Hispanic Caucus and close friend of House Minority Leader Hakeem Jeffries, Adriano Espaillat, he's out, losing his primary to Daria Liza Avila Chavalier, who has called to end deportations, close prisons, defund police, and abolish ICE.
1: The Wall Street Journal writing this about last night's results, quote, "The elections are likely to heighten tensions in the Democratic Party as it continues to search for its identity after its bruising loss in the 2024 election. Party leaders argue that centrist candidates hold more appeal than progressives."
0: Our correspondent, Sarah Williamson, she's in New York with a wrap of last night's races. Sarah, good afternoon.
2: Good afternoon, Bob and Kat. What we saw last night with that far-left sweep of the Democratic primaries just goes to show how much influence Mamdani really does have among the Democrats here.
3: Singular focus on the fight of the working person. The working person is struggling in our city to afford basic needs. And what you will see, whether it's a vision on making healthcare more affordable, on making housing more affordable, or on a vision, as Daria Liza often talks about, of investing in babies, not bombs, is the kind of conscience, the kind of clarity, the kind of conviction that has been missing in our politics for far too long.
2: Congressman Dan Goldman was ousted by former city comptroller Brad Lander, who got over 65% of the votes, the race becoming a referendum on ideology, identity politics, and the latest progressive cause du jour.
4: Democrats are painfully divided by our differences over the U.S. relationship to Israel and Palestine, and we have to face up to it squarely.
5: Yeah.
4: Our party needs to admit that Joe Biden's hug Bibi strategy was a catastrophic failure.
5: Yeah.
4: I believe it made us complicit in genocide.
2: Democratic Socialist Daria Liza Chevalier ousted another incumbent in Adriana Espaillat, albeit by a thin margin. The 32-year-old says that she wants to abolish ICE, believes even criminal aliens deserve to be in the U.S., and even declined to directly say that murderers should be incarcerated when repeatedly asked. And as she kicked off her victory speech, her crowd kicked off with a chant of a free Palestine.
6: Fascism is on the rise. Trump is in office. And the odds, as always, are stacked against us.
2: And in another win for the Democratic Socialists, Claire Valdez defeated Brooklyn Borough President Antonio Reynoso with 56% of the vote. So now the question is, can Mamdani's reach extend further than New York? Guys?
0: For more on this, let's bring in retired NYPD Chief of Department John Chell and former Republican Congressman from New York, Anthony D'Esposito. Always a pleasure to have you both on. Congressman, I'm going to start with you. Look, I get it. There's probably a lot of New Yorkers. We had Vicky Palladino on at the beginning of the 2 o'clock hour. She's very upset, very fired up about this. I get that. On a national scale, where do you think this sets the Democrat Party now? My take is, at least the young Democrats, they are gravitating towards this even further left, extreme, giant government approach, socialism, communism. That looks like to me that's where this is headed.
7: Absolutely. But Bob, we've been talking about this for months now. We kept saying that Zohra Mamdani is the face and the future of the Democratic Party here in the United States of America. And we continue to get pushback from Democrats throughout the nation saying, no, they're the common sense party. No, they believe in strong borders. No, they believe in America first. We know that that's absolute nonsense because Zohra Mamdani proved last night that he is the face and the future and the president of the Democratic Party here in the United States of America. winning all three primaries in New York City against those who were endorsed by the minority leader, the guy who wants to become the Speaker of the House. The fact is that he's going to have a difficult time even getting past the midterms within his own party before he can even think about becoming a Speaker.
1: Yeah, Chief, you know, obviously you've worked a lot in New York City, spent your career here. And, you know, it's interesting to see how a city that's always been very liberal is going even more to the left. But this obviously is a larger problem for the Democratic Party. Even people within the party are concerned. For example, former Obama advisor Van Jones, he is sounding the alarm on the socialist surge within the party. I want to get your thoughts on what he had to say about last night's results.
5: Well, last
8: night, this is the stronghold for the establishment. Schumer and Hakeem Jeffries. This is a battle between the establishment and this insurgency, and the roof is collapsing on the Democratic Party establishment tonight. Right now, this is no longer a movement. This is a movement and a machine at the same time. There's just no way to sugarcoat this. If Mamdani pulls off the hat trick, is a new era in Democratic Party politics.
1: Now, that's very similar, echoes what the congressman said. But my question for you, Chief, is, you know, when we have people who are part of the, you know, standard liberal Democratic Party saying things like the roof is collapsing on the Democratic Party, maybe this is a big moment for the socialists who are even further left. But is this something that can stand up nationally on a larger scale?
5: Well, last night, the Democratic Party in New York imploded last night. And now New York City is the DSA capital of the world or the country with its leader, Zohran Mamdani. But here's the thing. He rallied. Only 10% of the people voted last night. 90% of Democrats sat it out last night. The whole party should resign this morning. But here we are. He got his big win. But what does this do? Now it's the party of anti-Semitism, the party of defund the police, the party of reckless government, the party of tax the rich. Okay, you wanted it, now you have it. But what it also did is it gave the Republicans a big chance that every moment for the midterms, they're going to put up Darlisa and say, every time our hands are dirty, she likes to wipe the flag with them. So this is New York City. This is 10% of the population. You got Seattle and L.A. That's not the United States. So I think it's a win for the Republicans nationwide for the midterms. I think Hakeem Jeffries, they were chanting at him last night, you are next. These people who rode his coattails, that being Zohran Mamdani, he turned around and stabbed them all in the back, and that he's coming for their jobs. They better wake up, because right now it's a DSA world.
0: Certainly is. I mean, that they have all the momentum in various states, not just here in New York. No. Chief Chell, Congressman, got to leave it there. We appreciate it.
7: Later, guys.
1: All right. Well, last night's sweep for New York socialist candidates has pitted Mayor Mamdani and Democratic leaders against each other, as we were discussing. And Capitol Hill reporter Andy Sheikh Napier caught up with Minority Leader Hakeem Jeffries to get his reaction.
9: House Minority Leader Hakeem Jeffries is at odds with New York City's Mayor Zohran Mamdani over Tuesday night's election results, in which voters delivered a direct rebuke to Jeffries' establishment candidates and instead chose all three of Mamdani's Democratic Socialist candidates. Of those three races, Brad Lander drastically beat Representative Dan Goldman. Retiring Representative Nydia Velazquez's handpicked successor was beat out by Claire Valdez, and Daria Liza Avila Chevalier unseated longtime Representative and Congressional Hispanic Caucus Chairman Adriano Espaillat. I caught up with House Minority Leader Hakeem Jeffries today, and here's what he had to say about Espaillat's legacy in the House of Representatives.
10: Adriano Espaillat has been a tremendous public servant who will be missed. I have the opportunity to talk to him last night. He was very gracious. He served his community for 10 years in the United States Congress, and initially as the first Dominican American ever elected to the New York State Legislature, and then as the first Dominican American ever to be elected to the United States Congress.
9: Jeffries appeared unshaken today and stood firm on his goal for the House of Representatives as the midterms approach.
10: I think the goal is to win as many seats currently held by Republicans as possible and take back control of the House of Representatives.
9: Jeffries also commented on his relationship with the mayor, saying, quote, it's a very good one, and they speak regularly. Reporting from Capitol Hill, Andy Shea Napier, Newsmax.
0: All right, the first $1,000 Trump account deposits, they are coming and dropping in just 2 weeks, and millions of American families will soon see the money hit their kids' accounts. So is it worth it for your family, right? Could be big bucks down the line.
1: Yeah, absolutely. Start investing early. We're going to get into that. But first, President Trump turning up the pressure on Senate Republicans, demanding they pass the Save America Act or risk losing his support for Pfizer renewal. A closer look at the...
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0: You're watching An American Moment.
1: John's a leader. That's what being is a leader about. Look, we have to be able to get proof of citizenship when you vote. Otherwise, we don't have elections. We have to be able to get voter ID. So John is a leader, and hopefully he can get the votes.
2: President Trump is escalating pressure on Senate Republicans, particularly Senate Majority Leader John Thune, pushing them to pass the Save America Act, which would require proof of U.S. citizenship to register to vote in federal elections and more.
3: The House has already passed versions of the bill, but it remains stuck in the Senate amid resistance from some Republicans even.
2: Trump is now raising the stakes. He's tying the measure to the must-pass renewal of FISA Section 702. That's that critical spy tool we've been telling you about, and warning he'll oppose reauthorization unless the voter integrity bill is included. And joining us now, Texas Republican Congressman Chip Roy. Congressman, thanks so much for joining us here. President Trump putting his foot down here when it comes to the Save America Act. Obviously, we mentioned today we know that he canceled the signing of the landmark housing bill, but also, as we mentioned, renewing FISA. Your take on his strategy?
4: Well, the president is committed to ensuring we have election integrity in this country and to stop all the fraud that we've been seeing in elections throughout the country. I'm the proud author of that bill, as you all know, in the House of Representatives. As you noted, we've passed it three times. And look, the Senate is dealing with it. They're dealing with their filibuster rules. We called long ago, last year, that they should be modifying their rules or using what we call the talking filibuster to force things through. Now, they haven't done that as they've navigated through other things. The president is trying to force them to take action to lead. Now, wherever they land on the SAVE Act, he's saying, look, move it on FISA if you need to. Move it on the housing bill if you need to. Let's talk about it in the form of any reconciliation bill we do. The president is rightly saying, guys, figure it out. Like, that's the way the president works. He's pragmatic. He wants to see us get stuff done. So he's telling the Senate, quit hiding behind things and figure out how to get this done. The truth is, the American people want to see us deliver, whether it's the SAVE Act, whether it's codifying the border security provisions that the president's been putting in place that we put in H.R. 2 in the last Congress. We believe we should pass that, send it to the Senate. Maybe we should pass the stock trading ban, of which I'm also the proud author of the first bill that did that. Let's ban members of Congress from enriching themselves while they're in Congress. There are things that the American people expect us to do. The president is right to tell Congress to get off its behinds and get stuff done for the American people.
3: Congressman, I feel like there are colleagues of yours in Congress who just maybe aren't seeing how important this is to Americans. And I talked about this last hour. The polling on this is through the roof. Gallup has 84% across party lines approval, 98% Republican support for the Save America Act. Now, when you have that, the American people are telling the lawmakers, do something about this to secure our elections. They want to see action. So I get where the president's coming from.
4: Yeah, look, the president is a get things done guy. Look, we have a system where we've got the House and the Senate, and we have to balance it. I'm not pointing my finger at any one individual, but what I will say is the Senate has been hiding behind their rules for a long time. There is nothing in the Constitution, there is nothing sacrosanct about 60 votes. That is simply a measure to shut off debate. The Senate should have set in motion a long time ago a process to let the debate unfold and force the vote at 51. They didn't do that. So now the president is saying, guys, he's saying, Majority Leader, Thune, team, get it done. Now, again, if they hit a wall, at least can they deliver with us on other priorities? Like I said, codify the border security, stop congressional stock trading, and make it to where it's fair so people aren't getting enriched by serving in Congress. Let's deliver on the things we promised. Let's finish strong so we can win in November to have a really strong final 2 years for the president. That's what the president is saying. He's not telling them every single thing they have to do. He's saying deliver. And that's what the Congress needs to do.
2: Congressman, we're just about out of time, but I'm just trying to wrap my head around why Republicans, particularly why Senate Republicans, would not be in favor of the Save America Act. Can you just explain that for us before we have to say goodbye?
4: Well, the vast majority of them are, or at least all Republicans, right? So you had 51 Republicans that I think at least 50 who voted for the Save America Act. And so you've got the numbers you need if you can get it to that vote threshold. But you've got a handful of the senators who don't want to have it at a 51 vote threshold because they want to preserve the filibuster and the cooling saucer that is the Senate. My view is, yes, we want to have the Senate cool things down. When you have, when we have a Democratic president, a Democratic Senate, a Democrat House, you want the Senate to slow things down. But my belief is you need to be able to break through that by forcing debate. Make them earn it. Make them go to the Senate floor, tell the American people why they don't support an 80% issue, and force the question. I think that's where the president is. I think that's where the American people are, and that's why we need to do it.
2: No, Congressman Chipboy, we appreciate that. Again, to me, be transparent. Like, get out there and let the American people know what's going on instead of just kind of hiding behind just sort of a lot of the rules. All right, Congressman Chipboy, come back again soon.
4: Amen.
2: Thank you.
3: Okay, yes, Secretary of War Pete Hegseth giving a classified briefing to House Republicans on military funding today as the U.S. and Iran look to close in on a final peace deal. We're going to have a live report on that straight ahead.
2: But first, big news for families and kids. The first $1,000 in deposits into Trump accounts, they're hitting in just 2 weeks on the 4th of July. More than 6 million kids already enrolled. Is this something that is right for your family? We're going to tell you all about it on Money Matters.
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3: That's my job, and I aim to do it every night.
4: A new Trump administration program is set to launch in just days, aiming to help build long-term wealth for America's kids.
5: That's right. The administration is rolling out the Trump accounts, a new type of tax advantage investment account for children under 18. Eligible families will soon be able to open these accounts with the first federal $1,000 pilot program deposits, beginning for qualifying newborns. Now, the accounts function similar to traditional IRAs, invested primarily in low-cost U.S. equity index funds. Families and relatives, and in some cases employers, they can make additional contributions.
4: Now, by the numbers, eligible newborns born between January 1st, 2025, and December 31st, 2028, can receive a one-time $1,000 federal seed deposit. And as of late March, more than 4 million kids have already been signed up for accounts, with over 1 million elections for the $1,000 pilot contribution. Under the ideal scenario, projections show potential balance exceeding $1 million by the age of 28. Supporters say the program encourages early saving, investing, and also financial literacy. The official launch date is July 4th, with contributions in the first round of those $1,000 deposits rolling out in the coming weeks, serving as a major family-focused economic initiative in President Trump's second term. So, does the Trump account make sense for your family? Gosh, I wish they had those back in my day.
5: Same here. Yeah. I would have liked that. Yeah. Let's talk about it on today's Money Matters. Chief Investment Officer at Siebert Financial, Mark Malik, along with Chief Market Strategist and CEO at Market Rebellion, Mark Lopresti. Mark and Mark, pleasure to have you both on.
6: Good to see you guys, as always.
5: Okay, Mark.
4: I was going to pick a Mark.
5: Okay. Or Mark.
6: It's a hard choice.
5: Yeah. All right, go. Talk about it.
7: It's a huge opportunity, right? You just saw the numbers, right? The opportunity to take $1,000 in a fund and see it grow over, let's call it 60 years into what could be, I mean, my numbers are a little different than what I saw before, but it could be somewhere in the neighborhood of like $500,000+ worth if you just keep the money in. And of course, having that money in there, it spurs all the learning that goes with it and most likely further investment. And that's exactly what we need. And it makes a lot of sense right now.
4: Yeah. You know, Mark, it seems to me, why wouldn't families take advantage of that? I mean, I think that's my question. But then I also wonder if maybe the parents of some of those kids maybe are not financially literate. I'm just using the phrase that
6: sure.
4: we used here and maybe don't understand how significant it is and also how it all works.
6: Yeah. I mean, 40% of the country has no exposure whatsoever to the stock market. And that means that they do not have the benefit of the gains over time that stock market investments provide. And the reality of it is, naysayers say, oh, this is going to lead to more volatility and they could lose money and unreasonable investments over time. And the amount of time we're talking about, the market does go up, historically speaking. The chart is up and to the right. There is volatility in the interim. But think about it. If you had purchased Tesla 10 or 15 years ago, or Intel, or Palantir, or any of these
4: Apple.
6: Companies, Apple, yeah. of course, right, which is still a core of a lot of our portfolios. So I think the short answer is yes, absolutely. Everyone should take advantage of it. There's no doubt.
5: Well, how about index funds, the S&P 500? If anyone has ever, at any point in their lives, invested in the S&P 500, barring it happened 3 days ago, you are in the green.
6: Yes.
5: Big time.
4: Exactly.
5: So it's a very safe investment based on all of history on the S&P 500 in the stock market. Also, I think some people might be worried about that. What if my child doesn't go to college? They can maybe, if they don't, pull out money for a first-time home purchase or for starting a business as well. There's more to it than just, you got to go to school.
7: Yeah, unbelievable. I mean, again, the opportunity, first of all, on the S&P 500, 10% a year, that's pretty amazing.
5: I would say that's good.
7: And if you yes. look at, exactly, if you even hold this thing for 5 to 7 years, if you start to go beyond, it's unbelievable. Those potential losses, they diminish over time. In fact, holding over 20 years, there are no losses, right? So what a great opportunity. Just for the learning alone of what's going to go into that, mm-hmm. managing those funds, buying those indexes. I mean, that is really what's going to spur a lot more investment besides that $1,000. So you got to think of it that effect that yeah. it's going to have yeah. on the economy.
4: And also, I mean, I always think of what my mom told me years ago before, you know, for me, I was even thinking, oh, saving. I've got so much time. And she said, when time is on your side, that is when you should start saving yeah. and investing. Even if it seems like a drop in the bucket, it certainly adds up and can grow significantly. And it seems like a great opportunity here. All right.
7: Sure.
4: Mark, thank you so much.
7: Thank you.
4: All right.
5: Party major GOP power plays taking shape ahead of the midterms. How Republicans are preparing to spend millions to protect their new political maps in key states. Straight ahead.
4: But first, President Trump threatening to shut down negotiations with Iran if they decide to charge tolls in the Strait of Hormuz. And right now, Iran remains adamant that they still control the vital waterway. Details next. Stay with us.
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1: Secretary of War Pete Hegseth meeting with House Republicans today for a classified briefing as he looks to secure billions of dollars in funds for the Pentagon.
2: Lawmakers are expected to press Hegseth on ongoing negotiations with Iran, with multiple Republicans already coming out against the signed memorandum of understanding.
1: Our national security correspondent, Carla Babb, she is tracking the briefing on Capitol Hill. She joins us live with more. Carla, what's going on?
3: Hey, Bob and Katrina. Yeah, Hegseth did not take any questions after quickly exiting the briefing. It was about military funding and a potential party line bill. While the House Appropriations Committee was marking up its National Defense Authorization Act defense bill for 2027, Hegseth was making the case for Congress to pass a reconciliation package with $350 billion more for the Pentagon. In addition to that, $1 trillion-plus defense budget bill. Now, that is important, some members of Congress say, because budget shortfalls have come to a head in many areas. As Newsmax broke earlier this week, the Marine Corps is likely to go about a year without a full-size deployment of its most sought-after rapid response force on ships, not because the Marines aren't ready and available, but because they don't have the amphibious warships to deploy them on. Senior defense officials worry that they will have to use corner-cutting solutions to deploy Marine Expeditionary Units from now into 2027, and that is the year when China has threatened aggression against Taiwan. Now, in addition to all of this, the Pentagon is also asking another $80 billion for the war in Iran. Congressman Don Bacon says he supports increased defense spending, but added Hegseth did not give the group details about what specifically that $80 billion would go toward. Let's listen.
4: Right now, we spend 3.2% of our GDP on defense, which is historically very low. And you can't recapitalize your nuclear force, get fifth and sixth generation aircraft and ships, and take care of your troops at 3.2%. So we got to at least be over 4%, 5% preferably, because that's what we're asking our NATO allies to do as well. And so I'm generally supportive. I mean, I'm not a blank check on this. I'm generally supportive of this effort to get us to a higher degree of defense spending. It's primarily for munitions, I think, but I'm not overly sure of that. But you're right, there have been damages that we've taken. But this, the focus here is more on reconciliation.
3: Now, about those munitions, now reports have shared concerns that U.S. munition stockpiles have dwindled due to the war against Iran. But Representative Rich McCormick told reporters that the U.S. military already has enough munitions to, quote, obliterate the entire country of Iran. But he says he wants to replenish the munitions that we have used. The additional $80 billion request to cover costs from the Iran war is nearly triple the $29 billion estimated to lawmakers in mid-May. And, you know, just to put this war price tag into perspective, $80 billion would be enough to buy about 1,000 F-35 fighter jets. It would also buy between 20 and 80 of those amphibious warships that those Marines need to deploy on. And if you're not even thinking about defense, just for a middle-class American, it would be about $1,000 rebate in taxes would cost the same for middle-class families to the government as this $80 billion. Bob and Katrina.
1: Meanwhile, President Trump is threatening to shut down negotiations if Iran decides to charge tolls on ships in the Strait of Hormuz.
2: The president writing in part on Truth Social, quote, Iran has informed the U.S. that despite the troublemaking fake news reporting, to the contrary, there are no tolls, no insurance costs, and no other charges of any kind being sought or received by Iran on ships traveling in the Strait of Hormuz. If this is false information, negotiations would end immediately.
1: Now, at the same time, the Trump administration announcing it is waiving oil sanctions on Iran for the next 2 months after they agreed to reopen the Strait of Hormuz and to allow nuclear inspectors to come back into the country.
2: The Treasury Department issuing a waiver that lasts through August 21st, meaning Iran can openly sell its oil for the first time since the 90s and pocket the profits.
1: Iran will also be able to sell their oil in American dollars, with Iranian banks now allowed to receive payments directly from abroad. And joining us now to discuss, the president of the U.S. Oil and Gas Association, Tim Stewart, also with a senior fellow for national security, the Heritage Foundation, Steve Yates. Steve, I'm going to start with you here. What do you make of this? Obviously, we hear a lot from what the Trump administration is saying regarding Iran charging tolls in the Strait of Hormuz, Iran saying, okay, we no longer control the Strait of Hormuz, except obviously Iran has a very different story stories. So we're hearing a lot of contradictory information. But traditionally, we know Iran cannot be trusted. But at the same time, what are we to believe?
5: Well, that is going to be a challenge, and I think it's going to be a challenge for some time. The good news part of it is when you degrade a few layers of leadership in a theocracy, you end up with some uncertain poles in the tent that are acting in different and sometimes competing ways. The other thing is that the Revolutionary Guard and the other apparatus of the Iranian government, they excel at political warfare and manipulation. It's kind of what they do first. And so in any circumstance, whether we're doing very, very well negotiations-wise or military-wise, there's always going to be this kind of messaging war in dealing with a counterpart like the Iranians. For now, I think it's important to keep pressure in place. A little bit uneasy with the easing of sanctions, but I understand why they want to give this a test for a time to get shipping flowing through the strait.
2: Yeah, the vice president has said be very leery of the info coming out of Iran, especially.
1: And that is,
2: they have to do their messaging a certain way for their own people here. Tim, let's talk about gas prices. They have continued to fall with the ongoing negotiations between the U.S. and Iran. According to the U.S. Energy Information Administration, gas prices now down to an average of $4.05 per gallon this week after reaching a high of $4.63 in May. Getting close to dipping below four, and some WTI did dip below four. So talk about it. Yep.
6: Yeah, you know, it's interesting. Some of those regions actually skew that. Most gas prices for most states are actually under $4 right now. And so we're making progress. You know, speaking about the strait, for example, you know, barrels actually speak louder than the Iranian words do. We moved 20 million barrels through the strait yesterday, according to the Secretary of Energy. That's a major positive signal. And paper barrels, I remind people, paper barrels move on headlines. Physical barrels move on supply and transportation. And we have solved, at least temporarily, we've solved sort of the supply and transportation situation coming out of the strait. What that means is I think you're going to see prices at the pump fall even further in the next couple of weeks. But again, down 60 cents from where we were a month ago, that's encouraging, I think.
1: I want to get your thoughts, Steve, on actually the money for Iran. As part of the Truth Social post today from the president, he also wrote this. No money has been given to Iran or released from their money to them by the U.S. We will be releasing some of their money that is totally controlled by us to our farmers and ranchers for the purchase of corn, wheat, soybeans, and more. Food is desperately needed in Iran, and we will be purchasing it for them exclusively from the United States. We also know that, as we just shared, that now they will actually be able to pocket money from the sale of their oil for the first time in decades. And I know there's a lot of concern about that. Do you think it's a problem?
5: Well, it raises questions for sure. Now, one assumes if you have the power to open the spigot, you have the power to close the spigot. And so if we find that there's a breach that is just too far for the administration to continue to pursue this 60-day plan, then perhaps there'll be a change of course. When it comes to the release of funds for specific purchases from the United States, I'm not entirely clear how that would work. But if I understand it correctly, there are seized Iranian assets that could be released. I would like it to be communicated a little differently, that among the funds that we have seized, we will use those to purchase from our farmers and provide that aid to the Iranian people to alleviate hunger or other kind of dislocation from the war. I think that'd be a better, cleaner message than we're releasing the funds and we're going to monitor whether the Iranian authorities, such as they are at the moment, use them prudently.
2: Okay, gentlemen, got to leave it there. Steve Yates, Tim Stewart, we appreciate it. Thank you.
5: Thank you.
2: All right, a new report says the DEA purposely allowed fentanyl to hit the streets in New Mexico in order to build legal cases against drug traffickers. And it may have resulted in overdose deaths. The details on that straight ahead.
1: But first, Republicans are rolling out a $19 million ad blitz to lock in redistricting wins in Florida. Why party leaders believe the new maps could help side control of the House. That's next.
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5: And letting you decide what's best for you and your family.
6: Okay, welcome back. Republicans aren't taking any chances in the battle to retain control of the House. A new report says that House Republicans are preparing a $19 million ad blitz to lock in redistricting gains in Florida and Virginia ahead of the midterms. The move follows a nationwide redistricting fight that redrew the political map in key states.
7: Now, in Florida, new congressional districts are expected to strengthen GOP holds on several seats as Republicans look to defend their majority. The campaign will target voters with messages on affordability, tax relief, and other kitchen table issues as party leaders aim to turn redistricting wins into Election Day victories.
6: Meanwhile, Florida's population boom is keeping that state at the center of the political map, with the new residents arriving daily and reshaping the electorate there. Joining us now to talk about a candidate for Florida Congressional District 22, Casey Askar. Casey, it's a pleasure. Thanks for coming on.
8: Thanks for having me.
6: So you would know about change. District 22 encompassing West Palm Beach. I mean, that area has seen an explosion of growth. It's currently happening right now. The need to do the redistricting and account for all the new people that have come in. Talk about that.
8: Yeah, we've had a lot of growth in Florida, throughout the state of Florida, especially in our new district here and throughout South Florida. It's proof and a sign of Republican leadership. Free markets, investment coming in, people wanting to live in a free state, low taxation, and prosper and have safe and healthy environments, neighborhoods, great school systems. And it just speaks to President Trump's leadership and our state leadership.
7: Yeah, you know, interesting point. Super important, as you pointed out. But it's interesting that so much is at stake and how Florida might be able to help the GOP with all of these elections. Tell us a little bit more about that and how really a lot of the future of the GOP for the House is in Florida.

0: Cube's Big Three is back. The most competitive basketball league on earth is on CBS this Saturday. Big Three All-Star Dwight Howard and the LA Riot take on Greg Monroe and the Dallas Power. Then in another clash of undefeated teams, Earl Clark and Coach Steven Jackson lead the DMV Trilogy against Montrezl Harrell, Coach Dr. J, and the Chicago Triplets. The game played the way you love. 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
14: A new report from the Associated Press claims the U.S. Drug Enforcement Administration allowed hundreds of thousands of fentanyl pills to hit the streets of New Mexico, but did nothing about it.
15: The report says that DEA agents repeatedly monitored shipments of fentanyl pills, but didn't seize them as federal prosecutors sought to bring bigger criminal cases against traffickers.
14: The DEA decision is being called a mass.

0: Massive gamble with public safety that may have even violated federal law.
1: One DEA special agent telling AP this, we poisoned our community to make cases. Through our own willful blindness, we get to say we don't really know what happened to the drugs, but we do know 100% got people killed.
0: Our border correspondent Jason Jones joins us live with more on this concerning story. Jason, what can you tell us?
2: Oh, Bob, Katrina, it's good to be with you. And look, millions upon millions of fentanyl pills were allowed to pour into the United States from Mexico, all under the watchful eye of the Department of Justice. And at least according to one DEA special agent, David Howell, who's now become a whistleblower for an investigation that took place from 2023 to 2025, 1.8 million fentanyl pills just in that one investigation, guys, alone, allowed to make it into the United States. And even according to the special agent Howell, killing U.S. citizens. But I want to talk about this for a minute, because what you need to understand is this is a modeling problem. While the whistleblower and the special agent has highlighted one of the levels of investigations taking place, you have to understand this is a modeling issue that the Department of Justice, the FBI, and the DEA, they leverage across this country. And what we're basically talking about is getting to Title III investigations. That's where you put on a headset, you've exhausted all means of the investigative process, and you listen to these criminals. And what they're doing is they're talking about moving drugs into the United States or weapons south, money south, and they talk about their criminal enterprises. But while they're talking, they're moving mass destruction, weapons of mass destruction, into the country, which is exactly what fentanyl and xylazine and all of these deadly drugs are that we now know killed 100,000 Americans a year, year after year. And yet the Department of Justice did nothing to change. Now, this is what I've talked about for many, many years, why we needed to designate the cartels as terrorists. Now, look at what President Trump has done to get around this broken model from Mexico to South America. Take away the Department of Justice from controlling Mexico and going after these cartels, move them back into the U.S. and give that to the Department of War and the United States intelligence agencies. That's how you put speed in the system. One thing you need to know, though, the investigation on this, nothing found to be wrong. The Department of Justice came back and said, hey, this is our official process. We're not changing. We've been doing it for 50 years, and we're not going to do anything different. And this is what the audience needs to understand. Very important, guys, to those watching right now. This is exactly why we are failing at the level we have. And until the DOJ makes these changes from the attorney side, you're never going to fix the FBI and the DEA. This will be the model moving forward. And while it's very good when you talk about going after small groups, 30 to 50, you're going to put these individuals in jail most of their life. When you are moving at the speed of transnational crime and Mexican cartels and others that we're dealing with, it is a massive failure. And the American people have felt it for many, many years. Back to you guys.
0: Joining us now, former DHS senior advisor, Newsmax national security contributor Charles Marino, along with former federal prosecutor Doug Burns and lead trial attorney and founding partner of Lanuzzi and Woodland LLP, Rebecca Rose Woodland. Rebecca, I want to get your thoughts first and foremost here on this. Do you think there could be changes at changes in process here, essentially, considering this is obviously something you've been doing for a long time, but also I'm sure what we're seeing now is way more dangerous than what it used to be?
3: Well, we're seeing now a change in policy as a Department of Justice. A change in policy saying nothing. There is nothing that's going to go through to hit the streets to then get later, get the cartels later. That was the plan. Well, we're going to watch and see, and then we'll develop some information and evidence against the cartels. We don't need that. We have drugs that get moved every week in massive amounts. We don't need a year or two of watching these cartels. We need action now, and that's what the DOJ, the shift has changed under this current president to make a move to take fentanyl off the streets to save lives. We cannot let pills go out on the street if we know they're going to kill people. There's no information that we're gathering over a year that we don't have today. We have very, very, very advanced systems of monitoring and watching these drug cartels. We know where they are. Take them out.
4: I think that's a valid point.
5: We all remember Fast and Furious, right, where they let all kinds of guns go out and on the street into the hands of the bad guys. Now, in fairness, there are law enforcement plans and programs where you have to establish credibility with the bad guys, so you provide them with real drugs. I've been in cases like that over and over and over. But here, it seems like the volume, the level of it got completely out of hand. That's the point. So, yes, you can give guns to bad guys to try to catch bigger players. Give drugs, same thing, but this is way over the top. And it needs to be changed, as you said, Bob.
0: Yeah, exactly. Chuck, your read on this.
4: Yeah, you need tighter control measures. Law enforcement has those available to them. But to just let fentanyl walk into any community, the risk is not worth the law enforcement reward. This is a weapon, as Jason said, of mass destruction. The designation of the cartels as terrorist organizations is in large part because of the number of deaths caused by the distribution of fentanyl within the United States. And so it's a significant problem.
1: Chuck, who would make the call, you know, to start this process and put it out there? And why don't you think somebody maybe behind the scenes said, well, maybe this is a bad idea. Hold on here with what we're putting out there.
4: Well, I mean, to Doug's point, by mentioning Fast and Furious, which I think is a proper analogy here, but with guns instead of drugs, if you recall, the United States Attorney of Arizona was fired by Attorney General Holder following that operation where they let guns walk. So here, ultimately, it's the call of the United States Attorney's Office for that district about the way these large-scale investigations move forward. And if the DEA has been told to let these things walk, then the Department of Justice under the Trump administration has got to rectify those policies.
0: Rebecca, is this something that you think, you know, can be done? We know that sometimes these types of changes in government take a very long time.
3: Oh, no. These changes have already been implemented at the Department of Justice. The president has stated that, you know, he was elected on keeping America safe, drugs out of the country, and the Department of Justice is aggressively now pursuing prosecutions for these drug dealers.
0: Yeah. All right. So, yeah, the tide has changed.
3: Yeah.
1: All right. We appreciate it. Thank you, all three of you.
5: Sure.
0: All right. Thanks. Be sure to join me and Bob tonight for special coverage of the start of the Great American State Fair. The countdown is on to our 250th birthday.
1: Why do you get to be in front on that picture?
0: You even need me to answer that question? Come on, Bobby. All right.
1: Thousands of people expected to gather on the National Mall for military flyovers, patriotic tributes, and a rally speech by President Trump. It all kicks off 7:30 p.m. Eastern Time. We hope to see you there.
0: That's right. We'll see you there. Stay tuned for Greta.
6: We have breaking news. Right now, President Donald Trump is meeting at the White House with NATO Secretary General Mark Rutte. The meeting is closed to press, but if it should open up and cameras let in, we're going to take you live to that event. And in just a few hours, President Trump will kick off the Great American State Fair. Trump will speak at the National Mall just blocks from the White House. And Dr. Anthony Fauci is back in the news and under subpoena. Senate Homeland Security and Governmental Affairs Chairman Rand Paul has subpoenaed Fauci to testify. Dr. Fauci and Senator Rand Paul, also a doctor, have been locking horns for months. Senator Rand Paul accused Dr. Fauci of lying under oath before the Senate, and Dr. Fauci denies it. Chairman Rand Paul joins me later in the show. And big losses last night for mainstream Democrats and big wins for far-left Democrats. And New York Socialist Democrat Mayor Zohran Mamdani had big wins. Is this bad news for the future of the Democratic Party as we know it? What will it mean for Democratic leader Chuck Schumer? We're going to have more on that later this hour. I'm Greta Van Susteren. This is The Record.

0: Well, it's been described as a political earthquake.
1: They want a lot of communists to come in. I'm saying it a little bit differently, but the people that they're pushing are communists, and this country is not going to have communists.
2: This is not a joke. We're in a fight right now to save the republic, and every American needs to take this seriously. You need to wake up. This upcoming midterm election is not the midterm elections of years ago. This is going to decide the direction of the country. Are we going to maintain our status as a constitutional republic on our 250th anniversary? Are we going to make a new choice and go down some road towards a communist utopia?
0: President Trump and a passionate speaker, Mike Johnson, reacting to last night's primary results. Those elections may very well change the future of the Democratic Party. Socialist mayor of New York City, Zohran Mamdani, celebrating not one, not two, but three congressional endorsement wins. Two of Mamdani's candidates beat incumbents. The winners are Claire Valdez, Brad Lander, and Daria Liza Avila Chevalier. Since New York has such a large Democratic population, these three winners last night will likely win the general election in November. All three want to abolish ICE. In the past, Chevalier called the United States a, quote, effing disgrace, end quote, and she called President Biden a war criminal. She also went to a rally the day after October 7th that celebrated the Hamas terror attack. Lander is the only one of the three who's not a member of the Democratic Socialists of America, but all three made Israel a focal part of their campaigns.
3: I see a New York that truly invests in its babies, not bombs.
4: Our party needs to admit that Joe Biden's hug Bibi strategy was a catastrophic failure. Yeah. I believe it made us complicit in genocide.
0: House Minority Leader Hakeem Jeffries had endorsed the opponents of the two you just heard. In October, Jeffries pushed back about whether Mamdani is the future of the Democratic Party.
5: Do you see Mamdani as the future of the Democratic Party?
6: No, I think the future of the Democratic Party is going to fall, as far as we're concerned, relative to the House Democratic Caucus and members who are doing a great work all across the country.
0: When Hakeem Jeffries was shown on one of the TV screens at a watch party for a Mamdani candidate last night, the crowd began to boo and chant, "You are next." That meaning, of course, that Hakeem Jeffries would be the next New York Democrat who they vote out of office. By the way, while Mamdani endorsed three congressional candidates, he also endorsed a Palestinian-American for New York State Senate, Abra Kawas, who also won last night. This is what she has said in the past.
7: Finding that, like, you know, the system of capitalism and racism and white supremacy, et cetera, have all, and Islamophobia, have all been used, you know, to colonize lands, right, to take resources from other people. And so this is like a long trajectory. And we're just seeing the manifestations of that continuation, right, with 9/11.
0: Former White House Principal Deputy Press Secretary in the first Trump administration, Hogan Gidley, joins me. Also former Special Assistant to President Biden and former Press Secretary to First Lady Jill Biden, Michael LaRosa, joins me. Michael, first to you, since the Democratic Party really monopolizes the political news, at least today, as the mainstream Democratic Party as we know it going away, or was last night just sort of a blip?
8: Maybe in New York City and in Manhattan, but certainly not across the country. And I think the reason why we know that is because look at where President Trump was yesterday. And it wasn't by accident. He was in Allentown, Pennsylvania, the home of Bethlehem Steel and Mack Trucks. That area of Pennsylvania, the Lehigh Valley, is a Obama, Trump, Biden, Trump district. They have the most vulnerable Republican in the House. And President Trump knows exactly what Democrats know, is that the majority runs through places like Allentown and Colorado Springs, or in Westchester, New York, where there's a vulnerable Republican member, or in Scranton, Pennsylvania. None of those Democrats are running as Mamdani's Democratic Party.
0: But Hogan,
8: he's Manhattan's Democratic Party, not the country's.
0: But Hogan, it wasn't just like a little win last night for Mamdani. It was a big win. He won 3-0 on the congressional races, unseated incumbents. The numbers were big. Even Congressman Dan Goldman And then you've got Hakeem Jeffries, and certainly Chuck Schumer has been in the Democratic Party leadership for a long time. It does seem like there is something changing.
9: Well, for good reason. When you look back at AOC, Rashida Tlaib, Ilhan Omar, Bernie Sanders would have won the nomination but for intervention from the Democrat establishment. This has been a growing segment of the Democrat Party for a long time. And while Michael is absolutely correct, this is kind of pigeonholed into New York right now, this is permeating across this country as well into places like Michigan and Ohio, too, California, of course. And I think we're going to see more of this, not less of it. And when you have an entire political party that only 29% of whom love this country and love illegal aliens, amnesty, transgender operations for children, and socialism way more than they love the country, you're going to see a fundamental shift. The numbers are massive on the left.
0: Michael, as I said, you're going to see a lot of those. I mean, those sound bites that we played, even though it is just New York, you're going to see those play in Appleton, where I grew up.
8: Absolutely.
0: I mean, they become the face of the Democratic Party, whether you like it or not.
8: Absolutely. And that's why you saw President Trump today talking about the communists. And
0: he went from socialist to communist.
8: Yes. Well, and even Graham Platner calls himself a communist. So you have to, President Trump is not completely wrong there. But Speaker Johnson, ringing the alarm bells, because we've given the Republicans a massive foil by electing these people in New York City who don't represent the people of Allentown, Pennsylvania. But you can better believe the word socialist is going to be used in ads to describe the Democratic candidates that I would vote for. Even if they're not, we've given them the foil to kind of...
9: And they've said such radical things.
8: Yes.
9: Theoretically, reporters will have to ask all of these other candidates who are running in mainstream America,
8: correct,
9: are you going to answer for the person who said 9/11 was America's fault?
8: And
9: those are
8: as
9: problems.
8: A public relations advisor, I would say, answer the question. Answer it now. Differentiate yourself now.
0: But the only one who does that really is he's coming up is Senator John Fetterman. So he's his own guy. The rest of the other ones try to sort of dance around it. They try to dance around and say, well, you know, that's just up in New York or something. They're dismissive, but they don't condemn it.
9: Either they don't know what socialism is, which is a problem for ignorance, or they do and they're trying to implement it here, which is also a problem. Either way, I think the American people are going to reject this, but I will warn them, because Donald Trump was mocked and derided. No way he takes over the party. No way he wins the White House. He's done it multiple times. This could be a strain that catches hold, catches fire, and becomes what I think is the core of the party. And I would argue it's more so now than it ever has been.
8: We need to look at the rest of the country. This is a big, there's 16, the path to the majority lies in 16 congressional districts, none of which are in Manhattan. And that's where the balance of power remains. And that's how Democrats have always won majorities. It's not through Manhattan or West Hollywood. It is through purple and red districts. That's how we're able to win. The real challenge last night for Hakeem Jeffries is he's going to be measured against the skill and seamlessness
0: and Schumer, too.
8: Of Nancy Pelosi and the way she was able to protect vulnerable members, satisfy the progressives, and pass historic legislation and keep all of the coalition united, the entire coalition united. Mm-hmm. And he's going to have this nuisance in his own city, in his own delegation, who's going to be giving him problems. And if I were him, I would start the governing process now.
0: Well, the other thing, too, is I'm going to take the last one. Everyone's afraid of Nancy Pelosi, too.
9: That's very true.
0: I mean, I was terrified of her running.
8: And if those people calling him saying he's next, the people who were chanting at him, first of all, they're cowards. They had the chance to go after him, and they backed away. Even Tough Guy Mamdani backed off of going after Hakeem
0: Jeffries. Hogan Gidley, Michael LaRosa, thank you both.
8: You're welcome.
0: Coming up, President Trump rode 16 blocks from the White House to the Senate to have lunch with Senate Republicans. So what was it like inside the room? Florida Senator Rick Scott was there.
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2: Earlier today, President Trump traveled 16 blocks to Capitol Hill for lunch. His luncheon hosts behind closed doors were Republican senators. Afterwards, he spoke to reporters.
3: I think we had a really great meeting, and we're very proud of the party. We like our leader. We like everybody really in the room. I don't like a few people, but that's okay. I think you know who they are. But I'll give you that information someday. But for the most part, we have a really well-unified party.
2: He described the Republican Party as unified, but yesterday he was sour on four Republican senators. They are the ones who voted with the Democrats to block the president from resuming the war with Iran. The Senate passed the resolution, which does not bind the president, 50-48. The four Republicans you see on your screen, Louisiana Senator Bill Cassidy, Alaska Senator Lisa Murkowski, Maine Senator Susan Collins, and Kentucky Senator Rand Paul, voted with nearly all Democrats to pass the resolution. And on top of that, two Republican senators, Kentucky Senator Mitch McConnell, who's sick, and Pennsylvania Senator Dave McCormick, missed the vote. McCormick missed it because he was with the president in Pennsylvania. Following the vote, President Trump took to his favorite social media platform, Truth Social. He posted in part, quote, "Four Republican losers voted with the Democrats, and Iran asked my people, what does that all mean? These senators have just made my job more difficult, but I will get it done one way or the other because I always get it done," end quote. Florida Republican Senator Rick Scott joins me. Nice to see you, sir. And can you give me a little idea, what was it like behind closed doors? I know what happened, you know, what it's like out front of the microphones, but was it all unified inside that room?
4: Well, I had the opportunity to invite the president to lunch on Wednesday. I run the policy lunch on Wednesday in the Senate. So he came and he talked about what's important to him. He was clear that he was very disappointed right in the middle of the negotiations in Iran, right in the middle of when they were having meetings and negotiations in Iran, that four Republicans voted against what he's trying to, you know, the perception is they voted against what he's trying to get done. He's destroyed their ability to have nuclear weapons. He's put them on their heels and he thinks he's going to get a deal. So one, he was frustrated with that. Number two, he's absolutely committed to securing our elections. He wants the Save America Act passed. It's the most popular bill since I've been up here, and the president's all on board to get it done. So we're all going to work together to get these things accomplished, and we're all going to work together to make sure we win in November.
2: Well, I'm just hearing there's breaking news. We're going to have to go right to the White House. President Trump is now speaking with NATO Secretary General Mark Rutte.
5: I know there have been debates about whether your allies in Europe were with you enough. I just want to say one thing. Which
6: they
5: is
6: weren't.
5: Yeah, but let me say one thing, which is, I know your thing, but let me, and I know that about the, let's say, your irritation about that. But when you look at the numbers, 4,000 to 5,000 U.S. planes taking off from bases in Europe in the 6 weeks this war took place, still the ceasefire took place mid-April. In Bucharest, the airport in Romania, heading to close. It had to close for commercial traffic because they had to make sure that you were able to send a tanker aircraft up in the air. So this is what I know. There have been isolated cases about which you are really disappointed. But generally speaking, your European allies have been there with you. I really want to make the point. 4,000 to 5,000 U.S. planes taking off from European air bases. So that's about Iran. Now I want to take you, if you stay here, I go over to these boards here, because I want to show you what this president was able to achieve. And I start with this chart. This chart is about the Trump trillion. The Trump trillion shows you the increase Europeans and Canadians are paying into defense since you took office in 2017. Right. Trump 45 plus Trump 47. A total of extra spent by the Europeans and the Canadians of 1.2 trillion. When you look at the effect of Trump 47, so the isolated effect of the extra defense spending in 2025 and in 2026, you see almost $140 billion extra spent nominal on defense by the Europeans and the Canadians, and also this year you will again see an increase by about 120 billion, which brings a total in 2 years of over $250 billion. I can assure you, this is because of Russia, because of the threat, but I'm also absolutely convinced that you being President of the United States, being consistently pushing for something which since Eisenhower has not been achieved, which is the Europeans equalizing their defense spending with the United States, this is your evidence. Then, when it comes to jobs, look here. In total, 195,000 jobs being supported by investments. Investments from European companies into the United States, 83,000 jobs supported by that. 112,000 jobs created by the fact that Europeans are massively, about half of all their defense spending when it comes to defense industry output is spent in the United States.
2: We're going to go back to Senator Rick Scott. I'm sorry to interrupt you, Senator, to take you to the White House, but we have Mark Rutte, the Secretary General of NATO, talking about NATO. He's obviously here in Washington with the NATO conference coming up in Turkey. Did the president talk about NATO at all today at the luncheon?
4: No, but I talked to the president about it today. And the NATO allies, our NATO allies, have to step up. They've got to. We can't be their first line of defense. They've got to put the investment in. They've got to build their military. And they've got to be their first line of defense. And we will work with them. And then when we are out there trying to preserve freedom around the world and prevent somebody from having a nuclear weapon, they need to actually be a help to us, allow us to use the bases that we probably paid for. But I think President Trump has forced NATO to change. And you have to admire what President Trump has done.
2: Well, he certainly has gotten mad at Maloney in Italy. I mean, we couldn't even land our planes there to refuel when he went into Iran beginning February 28th. So that, you know, I mean, there has been, it's not just a question of building up their forces, but they could help just a little bit, I think the president thinks. Even that would have shown, you know, a nod to him and to the United States.
4: Yeah, it's pretty disappointing. All of our NATO allies want us to step up and do all the right things. But when this president is trying to make sure a world thug, Iran, is not going to get a nuclear weapon, they say, oh, I don't know. So these countries are going to have to step up and they're going to have to decide to be our partner. And if they're not, why are we in NATO?
2: Let me turn to Senator John Thune, who I assume was at the luncheon, and the president wants this Save America Act passed, and you've got the whole thorny issue of the filibuster. Where does the issue of filibuster stand in the Senate? Will it remain on this particular thing, or is the president going to convince John Thune to do something about it?
4: Well, you know, we've got to look at how do we get things done. I'm with the president. I believe that the filibuster has been abused. The filibuster was never supposed to stop bills or even nominations. That's what it's been done. The filibuster is to stop debate after there's a legitimate debate. The Democrats are using it to stop bills. We should allow the filibuster to happen. You get to have your conversation. But then we vote, and that's only a 51 vote threshold. That's what we should do with Save America Act and other things that are important to the Trump agenda. So I'm hopeful. Hopefully with this lunch, we will all focus on how do we get the Save America Act done, probably through a talking filibuster.
2: Senator Rick Scott from the great state of Florida, thank you, sir. Tennessee Republican Congressman David Kustoff joins you. Nice to see you, sir.
6: Thank you very much for having me.
2: The memorandum of understanding that the United States has with Iran, you like it or not?
6: I think it is a good start. I applaud the president because obviously, we've been in this conflict now for almost 4 months. We've gotten a lot out of it. The Iranian military has been strongly decimated, both the Navy and the Army itself and the Air Force. But there's no doubt that Americans are hurting here at home with gas prices. So the fact that the president has forced the Iranians to the table, we've got 60 days now to try to see if we can hold their feet to the fire. And the president has said if they don't live up to their end of the agreement at the end of the 60 days, then we resume the bombing.
2: I really want this to succeed. I mean, I think every good American wants to succeed. But here's the thing that bothers me is that it is dependent on the IAEA for the inspections. The IAEA, which was developed, it was started in 1957 to stop the proliferation of nuclear weapons, has failed. I mean, we've got so much proliferation, whether it's Pakistan or North Korea or India, other countries. Yeah. The second thing was inspections. And it failed in its inspections in Iran. Iran tricked them. them so many times. So why should I suddenly think that the IAEA, upon which this memorandum of understanding relies, that the IAEA can now do the job?
6: I think that's valid. The fact of the matter is Iran's going to have to prove or disprove, and we'll have the fact that we have our own fact checkers who can check, but they'll need to present proof. And if they don't, then we'll resume the conflict.
2: All right, we're going to go back to the White House, but due to you, what I did to Senator Rick Scott. Go back to the White House. President Trump is taking questions with NATO Secretary General Mark Rutte.
3: I was disappointed with Italy. I was disappointed with the UK. He's now gone. And, you know, he had a lot of problems, but we were disappointed with the UK. We were disappointed with Germany and France. We're disappointed with most of them. Spain is a horror show. Spain is terrible, even from your standpoint. I mean, they don't want to pay anything. They think they're in for a free ride. Spain is not a good group, not a good group at all. But I have great respect for this man. And so we're going to be discussing what took place, and we'll see what happened. Thank you.
5: Can I answer to your second question? Because I don't have many disagreements with the President of the United States. Here I have slightly, because I do agree there's reason for disappointment, absolutely. But my argument is this. These are isolated cases. When you look at the overall, take for example Germany, from day one, they delivered on their bilateral, these are bilateral commitments, a bit of the techniques of this, but the technology, but these are bilateral commitments these countries are having with the United States, so this is not, strictly speaking, NATO, bilateral commitments. They all did what they promised to do, and this led to the between 4 and 5,000 U.S. planes taking off from Europe. I would argue it would have been very difficult to do Iran without having Europe as a power protection platform for the United States. Deliver it again. He's right. There is also reason for disappointment. It is a mixed bag.
3: Well, the big question is, are they paying the 5%? They agreed 6 months ago when we were together to pay 5%, and for the most part, they're not paying.
5: Well, when you look at the numbers, take for example Germany. So we agreed they get a couple of years to get there because you cannot spend it in 1 year because you have an absorption problem. But Germany, for example, Germany has doubling its defense spending between 2021 and 2029. They will spend over $50 billion by 2029, which is staggering, more than the French and the Brits combined even. Take the Dutch, take and Poland, and the Baltics already there, countries like Denmark, really stepping up, and the Nordics. So it's a bit of a mixed bag, but most of them are doing it, and the alliance is so much stronger because of this man.
7: Are the sorties in compliance?
3: Please, yell address.
7: Thank you, Greta from GB News. You mentioned that our Prime Minister is got one foot out the door. The new guy's coming in, Andy Burnham. What do you know about him, Mr. President? And what does he need to do to improve the relationship?
3: Yeah, know about who?
7: The new incoming Prime Minister, Andy Burnham.
3: I don't know anything. I see that he was, I guess, the mayor of a town. I hear he's extremely liberal. Extremely. So that means he probably won't open up the North Sea. You know, I gave Keir Starmer some pretty good advice. I said, open up the North Sea. Go to Aberdeen, which was the hottest city in the whole continent. It was the oil city. It was the oil of Europe. And they closed everything. It was terrible. I saw it before my eyes, and I couldn't believe it. The North Sea is loaded. I have had every oil company come to see me. Sir, could you give us access to the UK? We would do anything to drill in the North Sea. And they haven't even found what's there. The amazing thing is they buy their oil from Norway, which gets the oil from the North Sea. Think of it. And they pay a big premium. Norway's got now $2 trillion in the bank, and UK is dying. So they should open up the North Sea. It's an easy one. And a lot of good things are going to happen. It's, you know, it's among the greatest fields in the world. Peter?
8: President Trump, great night for Democratic Socialist candidates last night. In the New York primaries, they swept and knocked out two incumbents. You're from New York. Why do you think it is that now the endorsement of Zohran Mamdani means more than the endorsement of Hakeem Jeffries?
3: Well, they're going radical left. They're going, really, you know, you talk about the Democrat socialists. You took really, it's really communist. That's these people. I watched that woman last night. That's not a socialist. I know socialists. That woman is a communist. And You know, what they don't say is that I was 16-0 last night. But mine were a little more boring, a little more mainstream. They were Republican conservatives. But we were 16-0. And if you look over the last 2.5 years, we're about 347 and just about 0. That's pretty good. But nobody writes that. But he picked three. They won. They beat a guy named Dan Goldman, who's, you know, a loser. He was one of my prosecutors, one of my many prosecutors that they used on me. Dan Goldman, not a good prosecutor, fortunately, but he's now looking for a job. I was very surprised to see, you know, because he's a pretty liberal guy. When they go more liberal than Dan Goldman, they're really into Never Never Land.
8: Does this tell you that the Democratic Party's 2028 nominee will likely be, or could likely be, a Democratic Socialist?
3: Well, it should make it easier for Republicans, because most of the nation is composed of sane people. They don't want to... You know, if you look throughout history, go back thousands of years, you've always had socialism and communism by different names. It's never, ever worked. It's not going to work this time, either. Yeah, please, go ahead.
9: Thank you very much, sir. As a Turk myself...
3: Whose phone is it? Don't worry about it.
9: Not the fire alarm. As a Turk myself, I can tell you with great confidence that your presence in Ankara is eagerly anticipated. What's your message to your great friend Erdogan and the Turkish people? Because you're going to be there in less than...
3: Are you from Turkey?
9: Yeah, I'm a Turk myself.
3: Good. Well, and I like him. He's a friend of mine. And he stayed out of the war. You know, he was a prime candidate to go into the war with Iran, maybe on the Iran side, because he's not a big fan of Israel, as you know. And I asked him to stay out. He stayed out. And you know who else was great? Was President Xi of China. He could have come in. He gets half of his oil from that area. You know, I could see him wanting to. And I asked him to please stay out. And he did. We did a good job. But he stayed out. Erdogan's a great leader, very strong person, great military. And I asked him to stay out, and he did. And so did President Xi. And frankly, so did Putin, if you really look. But you could say that Vladimir has some other things to focus on. But they all stayed out. I mean, it was pretty amazing. People were surprised.
9: Talking to that, Mr. President.
3: And I think that Erdogan is, look, he loves Turkey, right? He's doing a great job. He loves Turkey. I love the U.S., but he loves Turkey, and he's doing a great job. He's a respected man, a respected leader, and he's been a friend of mine. Now, I shouldn't say that, because guys like Peter would say, oh, he likes Erdogan. He likes Erdogan. No, Peter won't. Peter doesn't. Some of the others, let's say. But Erdogan is a strong man, but he's been everything I've ever asked him for, he's done.
9: And Mr. Secretary General clearly pointed out that allies want to do defense business with you, and Turkey is definitely one of them.
10: Absolutely.
9: They want the F-110 jet engines,
3: yeah.
9: And they want the F-35 fighter jets.
3: Yeah.
9: Are you going to Turkey with a big gift bag?
3: I think so, yeah. I think so. Look, he's a member of NATO. Some people don't consider him so, but he really is. He's a
9: absolutely
3: strong member of NATO. Yeah.
9: Yes, he is.
3: I'm going to probably do something that's going to make him very happy.
10: And Turkey has
3: And
10: Turkey has a huge defense industrial base, 3,000 companies working all over the alliance, also in the United States. So strong.
3: People don't know how big Turkey is in terms of the military. It's a very strong. They have a lot of our equipment. A very strong military because of him.
11: What are your expectations, sir, about this meeting in Ankara? What do you think?
3: Well, except for the fact that it was being held in Turkey by President Erdogan, I don't think I would have gone to it.
10: You must come for me.
3: But I might go for I mean, I wouldn't have gone for, you know, what we went through over the last 2 months with, you know, the various countries. But you're probably right. I would have gone for you. But I would have not gone for most people. But he called me up. He said, please, I have it in Turkey. You got to be there. The United States has to be there. And so I'm going out of respect to President Erdogan.
11: What do you want the allies to do more than what they are doing right now? Do you
3: just
11: have
3: be loyal.
11: An ask?
3: I just want their loyalty. We don't need their money. We don't need anything. We have the most powerful military in the world by far. But I just want loyalty. You know, we're so loyal to them. We're always fighting for them. We have thousands of troops all over Europe. In Germany, we have 50,000 troops. And then you want a little, give us a little nudge, give us a little kiss. We don't want much. And they say, no, we can't do it. We're paying hundreds of millions of dollars for the troops that we have in Germany, the troops that we have in UK, the troops that we have all over Europe. I will say Poland was very good. You know, I endorsed him, and he won. By the way, many people that I endorsed outside of the United States won. You know that, right? Do you know we had a big win yesterday with Colombia, a favorite place of Marco. Marco loves Colombia. But no, I endorsed the man who was, you know, the end, and he won. But the same thing in Poland. He was number 10. I endorsed him. I didn't like the man that was the president at all. And I endorsed him. He was a fighter, a big fighter, a good fighter. And I endorsed him. He came from 10th place that he won. And they say it was the biggest upset in Europe in 50 years for a major election. And you know what? He's going to be a great president of Poland.
12: Mr. President,
3: but we have many people, South America. But we just the other day, we endorsed somebody, that El Tigre. They call him El Tigre because he's tough. He's another fighter. I like fighters, I guess.
12: Mr. President, you like winners. Do you think President Zelensky is winning right now? He famously.
3: Well, he's doing pretty well. Look, no matter how you look at it, he's doing pretty well. He's holding his own, at least. A lot of people dying on both sides. But I think he's doing pretty well.
12: Can I ask you, you have to
3: say he's courageous. He's got great equipment. But he's got great men. He's got fighters.
12: And can I ask you one other question? Yeah. Have you seen the report into the Minad school attack, sir? And can you tell us?
3: I have not seen it, no.
12: Why not?
3: At some point, well, I have to wait for it to be complete. I don't know that they're ever going to solve that problem. I mean, you could ask Pete, but I don't know that they're ever they're going to say it was one of our missiles. Pete, I don't know that they're ever going to solve that problem in terms of whose fault was it. Because there were missiles flying all over the place.
12: So you went to
3: and it's horrible what happened, but there were missiles flying all over the place. And somebody said it was our missile. Well, maybe it wasn't our missile, but I've seen nothing to lead me to believe it was. There were plenty of missiles being flown by other people. What do you think, Pete?
13: Well, Mr. President, we've taken the investigation very seriously, and when the appropriate time is right, whatever that outcome is, that'll be the time to divulge.
12: Do you know what
3: I mean, if you come up with the right answer, I don't think it's going to be us. I don't think it was us. There were a lot of missiles being fired at that time. Yeah, please.
7: Mr. President, you just had a colorful lunch on the Senate. Would you be open to a compromise measure that had provisions of the SAVE Act into a reconciliation bill?
3: Not really. No, the SAVE Act should be this. No, compromise. It's voter ID. It's proof of citizenship. And it's also the mail-in ballots. We want mail-in ballots for the military if they're away. We want them for people that are ill or people that are in some form handicapped or have a hard time, or people even that are on vacation. I'm open to that. But mail-in ballots, you have to vote, because we have a lot of rigged elections.
7: And we should be just about
3: the House. And then we added in men in women's sports as a no-no. No men in women's sports, and no transgender mutilization of our children. These are 99% issues, and we have to do it. We have to protect. Look at what's gone on in Los Angeles and California. The vote still hasn't been counted. What's it, 2 weeks now? It still hasn't been counted. And I don't know Spencer Pratt, but I watched him, and he was doing really nicely. All of a sudden, he's out. And I said he was going to be out because he was doing well. And then a week later, they started saying, oh, he's starting to lose favor. He's starting to lose. I said, they just rigged the election. And they were going to do that with Steve Hilton. He's a good man. And I asked the U.S. attorney to go look at their votes. And as soon as I did that, they announced that Steve Hilton would be a finalist. So now we have rigged elections. Now, in my case, I made it too big to rig. Remember the expression, too big to rig? But we have rigged, and we have to have voter ID. If we don't have voter ID and proof of citizenship, but basically it's the Save America Act. Everybody wants it. Everybody is it, including Democrats. 87% of Democrats want it. Not the leaders, because they want to cheat. Their policy is so bad, they're unelectable.
7: Would you prefer to have a bill? Why are you painting
14: to your desk, sir? Would you veto it?
15: About what?
14: In the housing bill that you didn't sign today. That came
15: no, to I said I'm not signing the housing bill. I want to see what happens with it. Look, the housing bill is... I made billions of dollars with housing. I know housing better than anybody, maybe anywhere. It's all about the interest rate. Lower the interest rates, you can have all the housing you want. But you have to understand, I don't want to hurt people that own houses, too. These people, for the first time in their lives, they have valuable houses. They become rich. I don't want to hurt them either.
14: Sir,
15: what you want to do is, what good for everyone, get the interest rates down. We have this numbskull that was the head of the Fed before, and he's a stupid person. And we call him too late because he was too late with the interest rates all the time. We need low interest rates. Low interest rates will solve everything. We'll solve that. Now, despite that, we're doing well with housing. But where we're really doing well is oil is plummeting and costs are coming down. Affordability, we're doing great. The Democrats gave us a tremendous affordability problem, and we're reducing prices a lot.
14: Weeks, yeah. 3 or 4 weeks. Would you want to be the first person on his list to visit globally?
15: No, but I think we're probably of a different persuasion. He's very liberal. But, you know, I got along well with Starmer. I disagreed with Starmer. I said, you have two problems, immigration and energy. And crime, too, by the way. Crime. You have a terrible mayor of London, by the way. I don't want to cause any problems, but... Your mayor of London is grossly incompetent, a bad person, and a horrible representative for your country. You know that. That's why you're smiling and laughing. And it's true. But you know that. The mayor of London is a horror show. But you have a crime problem. You have an immigration problem. The immigration helps cause the crime, by the way. And you have a tremendous energy problem. You're building stupid windmills all over the country, and they don't do the job. You have the greatest oil field in the world, one of them. It's called the North Sea Oil. All you have to do is bid it out to Exxon, Chevron, Shell, British Petroleum. They're begging to go there and pay billions of dollars. And because the left is so crazy, they don't want the money. And the country is losing. I mean, your country is going to go bankrupt. Think of it. You have one of these. Now, most countries don't have that. You have the North Sea oil. And you have the best part of it. Think of it. You go to Norway, who doesn't have the best part of it, and you give them, and they have $2 trillion in the bank. You know, they have $2 trillion, maybe more. Because the UK pays them all this money, and others. But you have one of the greatest fields. And I told this guy 15 times, and he wouldn't do it. I said, you're going to lose your prime ministership. And he did. In fact, I called it about 3 days earlier, right? Remember I said he was leaving? I wonder if that nudged him out.
16: Mr. President, would you block a final Iran deal if it included any kind of fees on shipping?
15: Yeah, no, it would be unacceptable to me. Because we have numerous straits, and if you did that for them, you'd have to do it for other people. You have other straits. I wouldn't allow it there either. Yeah, it would be a game changer.
16: And have you made progress on munitions building in Europe? That's obviously something.
15: Yeah, we always make progress. Some of the countries that he represents are as good as him. He's great. They're lucky they have him. They're lucky they have that guy.
16: Behind you. I would think that Congress voting to end the war with Iran, even in a non-binding way, impacts your negotiations with Iran.
15: So we're doing great in our negotiations with Iran. Right in the middle of one of the key things, which we're going to get anyway, we have breaking news. The Senate has voted that they'd like Trump to stop the war. So Iran sees that and they go, what's that all about? Now, you know it's meaningless, right? But I had lunch with them. We had 4 Republican senators. And all Democrats, you know, Democrats, they want to lose the war because they're stupid. That's why we call them Democrats, you know. I no longer use the E. I've changed the E into a U. We call them Democrats. They're dumb. Their policy is so bad. That's why they have to. They are opposed to the Save America Act because they don't want voter ID. They don't want proof of citizenship. You know why? Because they have to cheat. Their policy is so bad that if they don't cheat, they wouldn't win an election. They're phenomenal cheaters, and they stick together. But, you know, the people, the Democrat people, are 87% in favor of the Save America Act. Yeah, please.
17: Last night, of course, you know, as Peter pointed out, we saw the Mondale guy handed his win in Jeffries in Schumer's backyard. You told me in October that Schumer was gonzo and that Mondale was the leader of the party. The last night's results affirmed that assessment.
15: Well, Schumer's lost his way. He's become essentially a Palestinian. I think it's the greatest transformation of a political position I've ever seen. Chuck Schumer, who was a strong supporter of Israel, and he's become 100% Palestinian. In fact, I've asked for a beautiful, beautiful silk outfit to be sent in the Palestinian tradition. I'm going to send it to him as a birthday present. Now, it's the greatest transformation of a political ideology I've ever seen. Chuck Schumer is Jewish, and he was a strong supporter of Israel. Not that strong, because he let the Obama, even though he was supposed to it, he let the JCPOA get through. He could have fought that harder with Barack Hussein Obama. Have you heard of him? So, but Chuck Schumer's a Palestinian now, said...
17: Do Democrats have a problem on their hands now that, you know, Obama and Mamdani, they're two true leaders, neither of them can run for president in 28?
15: Well, you know, Mamdani was here, as you know, twice. And he's a very nice guy. He's a charming guy, good-looking guy. We talk, but you can't raise taxes on people when you force them to leave your state or your city, and they're leaving and they're going to Florida. Most of them are going down to Palm Beach in Miami. They're just leaving. And they pay 90% of your taxes. And I keep wondering, how are you going to do this? Every day you read about somebody that's leaving for Florida, mostly Florida, and other places, but they're leaving. You can't put estate taxes on that are so high that when a loving father or mother dies, and they leave it to their beautiful child, the child is supposed to pay 50% tax. That's on top of federal tax, right? So basically, you're leaving them nothing. What you're doing is you're just forcing, I mean, you could be liberal, you could be anything. It's common sense. You're forcing people to leave. And these are the people that pay the taxes. They pay 90% of the taxes. And they're leaving New York. And they're leaving California, too.
9: Thank you very much, Mr. President. You said yes to the jet engines, but you're a very direct, very straightforward, no-nonsense man, as you've known in Turkey as well. What needs to happen for the F-35 deal to be finalized? What do you need to see?
15: Why don't you answer that question, J.D.? I want to give you an easy one.
18: Okay, thank you, sir.
15: He's done a great job over there, by the
18: way. Well, I know that Pete and the entire team are reviewing this right now because there are certain things that we have to certify that have happened in order to comply with American law. The president has asked us to do that. We're running the traps and confirming that's happened. This is really a congressional thing and ensuring that Turkey has complied with American law so they can get the F-35s. And, of course, we'll announce that when we're going to work.
15: Look, hey, he's a man who's a little controversial, but I am too. But I know him. I think he's a very good person. He's helped us a lot. Anytime I've helped, like as an example, I said, I'd love you to stay out of the war with Iran. That's a natural for him, right? He stayed out. I like him. A lot of times when they have a problem with Erdogan, they call me and they say, would you talk to him? They'll call me. They'll say, could you do me a favor and talk to him? You have a question in the back? No, yeah, in the back. I love your questions, but you've asked a lot of them. You're very nice. I appreciate it.
19: Thank you, Mr. President. Earlier today, you instructed your Department of Justice to do an investigation for oil companies that you said gas prices were not coming down quick enough.
15: That's right.
19: And you are concerned that there is price gouging and not taking advantage of the crisis, sir. Can you elaborate on that?
15: So it's ExxonMobil, it's Chevron, it's Shell, it's BP, it's a lot of them. The gasoline or the oil prices have come down so much, and we are not seeing anything at the pump by comparison to what it should be. We should be, in my opinion, at $2.25 right now at the pump. And we're higher than that. And we are doing a big investigation on it. Yeah, they're not reducing the prices commensurate with what's happening. Look, we are sending out, think of it, 19 million barrels came out yesterday. That is a flood. That's like a gusher. That's an oil gusher. And they should be much lower, the gasoline prices, which really is what people see more than anything else, but the, you know, for their car.

0: Cube's Big Three is back. The most competitive basketball league on earth is on CBS this Saturday. Big Three All-Star Dwight Howard and the LA Riot take on Greg Monroe and the Dallas Power. Then in another clash of undefeated teams, Earl Clark and Coach Steven Jackson lead the DMV Trilogy against Montrezl Harrell, Coach Dr. J, and the Chicago Triplets. 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
3: Seven are under investigation. They have pictures and everything else. They went to the bottom, and it's not a paint job. It's very expensive. It's not rubber, but it's like rubber. And they went down with probably a box cutter or a very sharp razor of some kind or a knife, and they cut, and then they started ripping it up. You know why? Because they're sick people. And then the side of the pool, right at water level, they took razors. And they started cutting this, you know, very expensive stuff. It's incredible stuff. It's beautiful. And it was so, and it's still beautiful. But we have one area where they cut it. It's still holding. It's not leaking. But they heard it. So in about, probably maybe after July 4th or maybe before. I don't know. We'll let a little water out because it's at the edge. They'll cut it. They'll replace it. And it'll be as good as new. But these people should go to jail for a long time. You know, there's a statute that I signed when I had my first term, that if you do anything to hurt statues or monuments, fountains in Washington, D.C., or federal fountains, it's actually federal all over the country, but you go to jail for 10 years and there's no shortcuts. In other words, it's not 5 years for good behavior. It's a very tough statute, and so tough that it really hasn't been used very much over the years. But I used it when they had a problem in Washington where they were trying to hurt, you know, the sickos were trying to hurt things. And I announced it. As soon as I announced it, read it, announced it, and I said 10 years for anybody. Everybody dropped what they had, including ropes. They had ropes. They were tying ropes around Thomas Jefferson's head, Andrew Jackson right up there. They had a rope around his head on that incredible statue of set. As soon as I invoked it, everybody left. That's still in play. They could go to jail for 10 years. They better be careful. They have a gash on that beautiful pool. It's a reflecting pond. This is the most, a very expensive material. Then on top of it, we did a much bigger job than we said we were going to do because we did all the outer areas and everything. We did a beautiful job. It's like a piece of glass. And for some reason, this disturbed the radical left lunatics. You know, one of the guys, he's a member or a big payer to Act Blue. He's a big Hillary supporter. He's a big supporter of Sleepy Joe Biden. This is a very political thing. But as I understand it, six are under arrest. This was pure vandalism. It's an amazing thing that we did. Don't forget, it hasn't worked properly since it was built. Because it always leaked in 1922. So it was built in 1922. So that's 100 years more ago. It's never worked properly. I always say it had great potential. And I said in my first term, I'm going to do something. So Biden and Obama, between the two of them, spent over $100 million. It was a disaster. Obama, because of the environment, took the water from the Potomac, and it was horrible. It was bad. I don't want to have to tell you what happened, but it was really bad. You can read about it. Biden, he didn't have any idea what the hell they were doing because he didn't know what anything was happening. But they spent over 100.
4: You've been watching President Trump speak with NATO Secretary General Mark Rutte. Trump says negotiations with Iran are going great. He also says the war powers vote in the Senate was meaningless. Pennsylvania Democratic Senator John Fetterman joins me. Thank you, sir. I know you've been watching this. President Trump has hit every topic from the New York primaries to Iran to Turkey to China to NATO. So tell me, what's been catching your attention? What do you have to say about it?

0: I mean, like overall, I think, everyone, at least here in this town, now is talking what happened in New York City about now. You have three very, very far left, really essentially communists who just were elected. So for me, as a Democrat, like a reasonable kind of a Democrat, I really wouldn't count them as real Democrats. They describe themselves as either socialists or communists, too, for a couple. So overall, I think the one thing that seems to unify them in this primary is becoming more and more intensely anti-Israel. And I've remained essentially the only Democrat in the Senate that's proud to stand with Israel. And I think you're going to see that trend is going to accelerate and intensify, for 28 as well, too. Now, unfortunately, my party is becoming essentially the anti-Israel party. And now we are becoming a destination for people that despise Israel, and now have drifted into just raw anti-Semitism for some of those people.
1: Well, obviously, New York is interesting to watch. We saw last night which way it's going. But you know Pennsylvania more than anybody else. And this is probably one of the most important states when it comes to elections. Do you have some sort of sense of what the Pennsylvania Democrats are thinking about what's going on in New York, whether it's just sort of an anomaly or if the party is going far left socialist, even to what President Trump says communist?
0: Well, we just picked up one of our own as a new one, that Chris Raab in PA3. I mean, they're actually going to be best friends when they all arrive in Washington, D.C., and they are unified in just contempt, open contempt for Israel. And that individual promoted a lot of, incredibly anti kinds of tropes and anti-Semitic kind of material. So for me, that's become the unifying theory for to get elected in the left districts across our country, is that adopt the hardest anti-Israel kinds of rhetoric, and I'll make outlandish. Yeah, there he is, right on your screen now. Exactly. He's joined that. Now there's a perfect correlation between, oh yeah, now I see Tlaib on your screen too. Tlaib, she was defending the Antifa people in Texas. They tried to kill ICE agents and police officers. They're literally defending these people. And she actually said, well, the way America has become now, that forces people to have to act out in these kind of way. Now you have people in the squad, they're defending people trying to kill police officers now, and no one in who else is calling this out in the Democratic Party right now? I am not aware of them. So now, and the kinds of things that people have said on social media. Oh, and speaking of that, now that's P. Hustle. That's the guy that the Democrats picked in Maine, and that's his picture from Kick. That's the social media platform that's really was described as the predator's paradise. So, I mean, this is the direction that our party's been going in, without a doubt. And the thing that they all have, in common is becoming anti-Israel.
1: As you know, we've spoken many times. I've been in, I've walked the kibbutz that was slaughtered on October 7th, and I've been in Israel, gone in the tunnels of Hezbollah, and it's absolutely unthinkable. And it's Israel in some ways seems far away, but then a Democratic congressman who happens to be Jewish can't even get a cup of coffee in Brooklyn without anti-Semitism. I mean, it's unbelievable.
0: Yeah, well, I mean, that Chevalier. One of them, the one in New York City, she actually went to that 10/8 rally that actually celebrated the 10/7 massacre, and they were got very emotional about it, and that includes Mamdani's wife too. If you look at the kind of things that they've liked on social media that they promoted, or they actually followed people that say the most terrible things. Not anyone, and of course the Nazi tattoo in Maine. Where are the Democrats, my fellow Democrats, to condemn this kinds of abhorrent things what they've said. Now, in
1: You've even got Senator Chuck Schumer. He's Jewish. He's in New York. I mean, he's not out there screaming from the rooftops about this. He's not condemning it from the rooftops.
0: Yeah, well, I mean, I will. I will call it is. Now, you're not going to see me attacking or criticizing, you know, we have a lot of great candidates in my party, you know, whether it's in Georgia or Ohio or in Texas or across there. You know, I'll only see good things about those people. And I'm proud to support them. But when you have these kinds of people with this kinds of element that have said and done these things, I just have to call it out. I'm a straight shooter and I'm going to call it what it is. And now if we continue to embrace these things, now that's we do that as our party as its peril.
1: Anyway, indeed. Senator John Fetterman from the great state of Pennsylvania, thank you, sir. I hope you come back. And thank you for waiting around. We didn't expect to be taking a long Oval Office question. So anyway, thank you, sir.
0: Well, I mean, yeah, no, it's always a pleasure. But I also, can I just say one last thing, please, before you go? Yeah, I mean, I'm so tired of hearing about the reflection pool. I mean, it's like, I don't know why that's new way or the another. Can't we just have bigger things to worry about these things? You know, and it's like, I got to own the president by criticizing this thing.
1: Thank you, sir.
2: Good evening, Patriots. Welcome to Ed Henry, the Big Take. President Trump emerging from a long private lunch today with Senate Republicans to declare America is the hottest country in the world. But it sounds like it was also pretty hot and fiery behind closed doors as some of the rhinos are squawking about the president taking charge and declaring he will not sign a big bipartisan housing bill into law until the Senate does its job. Imagine that, and passes the Save America Act to get voter ID ahead of the midterms, which are starting to look better and better for the president and his party after New York Mayor Zohran Mamdani all but took over his party and engineered primary victories for a slew of socialists.
3: Buying a home is unattainable for so many Americans. Is this election legislation more important to you than resolving the housing crisis?
4: This is, every election is important. We're doing very well. They want a lot of communists to come in. I'm saying it a little bit differently, but the people that they're pushing our communists, and this country is not going to have communists. Thank you, Dad.
2: Democrats on defense because socialism, communism, suddenly on the ballot, as you heard in November, as radicals celebrated all night long in the Big Apple.

0: You see, Mom Donnie smiling as they chanted Free Palestine as the likely new congresswoman right there. She got the primary, likely to win in November. Darlisa Avila Chevalier, convert to Islam, declared she's coming for the president.
1: To keep fighting the fights that we have been fighting at the federal level.
2: Free Palestine!
1: And I know that it won't be easy. Because fascism is on the rise. Trump is in office.
0: We get ready to cover tonight's Great American State Fair kickoff on the National Mall. You'll see at 7 p.m. Eastern hour here on Newsmax during Rob Schmidt tonight. The president is giving a big speech there to kick off these America 250 festivities. And he said today simply, America the Beautiful will never be a communist country. Not on his watch. Or on the watch of our first big guest tonight. Standing by live with his take is Alabama Senator Tommy Tuberville. Coach says the ball is now in the Republicans' court. They need to end the filibuster to pass the Save America Act and more big legislation. Otherwise, he's warning these communists are gaining power, and it will be the last time we have a Republican president or a Republican Congress. Strong words. Can't wait to hear from the coach. Roger Stone will also be here to tell George Conway to shut his pie hole once and for all. He lost a big election in New York by a mile. As always, we want your take. Go to X right now. Search at Newsmax. Participate in today's poll. Mamdani endorsed candidates swept the New York primaries. Are you concerned socialism could take over America? Yes or no? America will never be a socialist country. Vote, comment, use the hashtag The Big Take. But first, The Big Take. This is an actual sentence from today's New York Times, referring to one of the many communists endorsed by Zohran Mamdani, Chevalier, who I just mentioned, who won a big congressional primary in New York. In this case, she is somebody who's likely headed to Washington, where I am tonight, and she'll be governing next year with the Democrats. And this is the sentence of the New York Times, quote, in an interview last week with the Times editorial board, Ms. Avila Chevalier reportedly avoided answering repeatedly avoided answering whether she would send a man who randomly killed another man to prison. Think about that. Wouldn't send a man who killed a man to prison. Yes, this liberal lunatic wants to defund the police and ICE, too. But that's chicken feed now for these extremists. They've moved on to much bigger entities to destroy, like the entire social compact we've all grown up on in America. You know, the basic rule of law. If a man randomly kills another man, he goes to prison. Obviously, not so obvious to these radicals. Pushed by Mamdani, coddled by the liberal media like the New York Times. Wake up. This is a whole new ballgame. Here's the person that Avila Chevalier knocked off. Far left lawmaker, yes, Congressman Espelat, but someone with credibility. He was a normalish Democrat. He chaired the House Hispanic Caucus, but was simply not radical enough for Mamdani and his merry band of extremists. So she has actually said she wants to use the American flag as a napkin. She celebrated the October 7th terror attacks on Israel, our most important ally in the Mideast. And hear me loud and clear. She is a founder of this group, CUAD. Their stated mission is the eradication of Western civilization. Hence the don't put people in prison if they kill someone. The radical group she created boasts that their intifada is an internationalist one. And they seek, quote, community and instruction from militants. And she is hardly alone. Mamdani swept the primaries with all these crazies. Three of three Mamdani-backed candidates in New York won Democratic primaries for Congress. Face it, it's his party now. The House Democrat leader, Hakeem Jeffries, went toe-to-toe with Mamdani, lost two out of three of those races. So Jeffries and the Senate Democrat leader, Chuck Schumer, they're quaking in their boots tonight. Soon enough, they'll be next. The next establishment folks to be pushed out. Because now Mamdani's the kingmaker, along with socialists like Senator Bernie Sanders, who's whipping up young New York Democrats into a little frenzy, thinking the whole globe is joining them in their Trump derangement syndrome tantrum. Watch.
3: The whole, not only the country, I was in Italy a couple of weeks ago, and I mentioned what happened in New York City and Zoran's victory. People applauded wildly.
4: Yeah.
3: What you're doing here is giving hope and inspiration to people who are very demoralized, not only in America, but all over the world.
0: It's funny how Democrats are trying to dress up the Democratic Socialists of America as just a pro-democracy kind of thing. No big deal. Just hearing different viewpoints, you see.
4: Do you think that the rise in democratic socialists and democratic socialism as a concept is a good thing?
5: Well, I think democracy is a good thing, and that involves having people advocate for different views. I don't agree with DSA on all that they advocate for, but I welcome activists becoming a part of this process.
0: Yeah, let's dig deeper on the DSA, the Democratic Socialists of America. There are reports now of New York City public schools under the Muslim Mamdani teaching kids as young as five about what they call the Palestinian resistance, that Hamas terrorists, they're referred to as martyrs, and Jews are branded as, get this, genocidal white supremacists. That's what they're teaching kids. And suddenly it makes more sense how even a far-left Democrat congressman like this guy, Dan Goldman, could lose so badly to Mamdani's merry band of extremists simply because Goldman is pro-Israel. It's the uglier side of all of this coming into focus.
6: I'm surprised you sort of glossed over the main issue in this race, which is Israel. I mean, Dan Goldman is a congressman, and he's Jewish, and he went into a coffee shop this weekend in Brooklyn, and they said, you're not welcome here anymore. Brad Lander is out speaking in mosques, telling those people that he'd like to go align himself with Ilhan Omar and the rest of the squad. Dan Goldman's only sin, I guess, is that he thinks Israel has a right to exist.
0: Yeah, it's all very foul. And this guy, by the way, is onto something. It's an important take. Democrats are making the same mistake they made in 1968. They're not simply moving to the left. They're not simply saying, we want to raise your taxes. We want to spend more of your money. They're nominating or looking to nominate candidates who loathe America and the American project. And guess who's driving all this? Godless socialists at the DSA. Essentially a wealthy, white, highly educated movement, very carefully selecting candidates from a small percentage of members of color to try and sell the idea to black and brown people in these inner cities in New York and otherwhere that are historically extremely adverse to socialism, that somehow socialism got a happy face now. It's like a little factory producing left-wing radicals, including Democrat Pat Halpin out on Long Island. It's not just New York City. It's not just the inner city. Without realizing it, this Democrat candidate is basically admitting what President Trump said in his State of the Union was dead on accurate when the president said the left favors illegals over American citizens.
7: As you know, the Congress and the big, beautiful bill, which passed a year or so ago, gave ICE an enormous amount of money. And by the way, the Congress just passed even more money for ICE to do what they're doing. I'm very opposed to these mass deportations where they are literally picking people up off the street.
0: Yeah, so now they want to destroy ICE and law enforcement. They're coming for Congress after taking mayor's offices like New York and like Katie Wilson in Seattle. She's a socialist who promised voters the moon, delivered on none of it. You see, decay is a choice. They let these blue cities fall apart.
8: Says, as long as there are thousands of people sleeping on shelters on our streets, yes, we are failing. We are failing. Collectively, we are failing.
9: The mayor says the shelter will also offer health services, including drug treatment, which will be encouraged but not mandated.
0: Yeah, they're letting it all decay. From Seattle to New York, from the mayor's offices to the U.S. House of Representatives now. These socialists are running wild. And mark my words, their radical policies are going to be on the ballot come November. And that's the big take. So let's bring in live our friend, the Senator Tommy Tuberville. He is lining up to be the next governor from the great state of Alabama. Coach, always a pleasure. Welcome back.
10: Great to see you, Ed.
0: People like to say Trump was right. I'm going to say tonight Tuberville was right. I checked your X account. March 2026, Mamdani started to rise, and you wrote, the enemy is inside the gates. And now we see Muslim Mamdani's brand of socialism spreading, not just New York City, to Congress. How concerned are you?
10: Very concerned. And we talked about the day in a luncheon, you know, the leader of the free world, the president of the United States, and the head coach of our caucus, the Republican caucus in the Senate, came over today and spoke just about that. This is not socialism. This is communism. And if we don't make some changes in what we're doing in the United States Senate and take control of the power that we have, this is going to continue to grow. We have to fight back. Right now, we can fight back with votes and laws that we can enact here in Washington, D.C. But if we continue the path we're going, we're going to have to be fighting on the streets because they're going to try to take over. New York's gone. Detroit's gone. Minneapolis is gone. L.A.'s gone. It's going to continue to go the wrong way, but President Trump's on the right track. Ed, he gave an emotional speech today, best I've ever heard. Mm. He was the head coach at halftime, and he basically laid down the law. This is what we have to do, and we got to wake up and smell the roses. If we don't, communism will spread rapidly. We won't win another race. We'll have Democrat and communist governors, mayors, presidents, senators, and it'll be over with. Mm. And we do not want to lose our chance here with all the power of all three branches of the government.
0: Wow. It's pretty dramatic what you're saying. So take us inside that room. I know you can't quote him because people like to keep that, you know, private. But you're saying the president was the head coach laying it on the line. Was he saying you got to break the filibuster? You got to, while you have power now, start passing the SAVE Act and other things? Because, as you know, John Thune and a bunch of the rhinos don't want to do that. What was going on in that room today?
10: Well, he kind of explained it this way, basically. Is, you know, this is a different world we live in. This is not the United States of 15, 20 years ago. You know, socialism crept in. Communism has taken over. We have power, but we can stop it. All we have to do is use the power that we have. Bust the filibuster. Take away the blue slips and put in U.S. attorneys that we can put in that will take over from these quackos that are trying to ruin the country from the judiciary. So I was great to see President Trump. I tell you, he's between a rock and a hard place with all these things going on around the world. But he took an hour of his time to come over and basically say, listen, I need your help. And I can't do it by myself. And so it was a great speech. It motivated everybody. Now, did he change anybody's mind? I don't know. But if they don't change their mind, it's all going to be on them. I think we need to vote on the Save America Act every day that we're up here and let people know who's for it and who's against it. Exactly.
0: But do you think, in terms of changing minds, let's get beyond some of the rhinos who may not change their mind. What about voters out there who might be worried about gas prices and other things, but now communism, as you say, is on the ballot? Does this help Republicans in November? That Mamdani, they tried to say, oh, this is just a little mayor's thing. Is this on the line in November?
10: Oh, I don't think there's any doubt. You know, we can talk about the gas prices and we can talk about the conflicts and we can talk about spending. But if you lose control of your country through communism, you know, it takes over and it's going to look good for about 2 or 4 years. But after that, we'll be getting people off the streets. We'll be eating out of trash cans. It will be over. I mean, this is what happens in other countries. And unfortunately, our young kids, Ed, have been taught this in these woke systems of education that we have across the country, K through 12, a lot of them, and also a lot of our higher education. That has to be changed. But at the end of the day, we can stop it. We can stop it with 51 votes in the Senate tomorrow and say we're going to bust a filibuster and we can do more good for this country in the next 6 months that's been done in the last 10 or 15 years.
0: Got it. Last thing, Bill Pulte is raising the ire of some of your fellow Republicans, too. The president's got him as acting director of national intelligence. We understand he's starting to fire people in that deep state. They're getting angry. There's reports that the Biden team, by the way, was kind of poking around as early as 2023 to get dirt on Bill Pulte, like they knew he might be coming after him if Donald Trump got power. Are you happy to see Pulte wiping out some people in the deep state? Why are some of your fellow Republicans seeming to protect the deep state tonight?
10: Well, first of all, Bill Pulte is going to be a rock star. He's been a rock star in what he's doing in the housing, but he'll be a rock star because he doesn't care. He loves this country. And that's the reason President Trump wants him in there for a month, 2 months, 3 months, who knows. But Bill Pulte is going after the deep state, and he's going to cut people. He's going to turn people loose, just like Kevin Warsh is doing in the Fed. The Fed has got 27,000 employees. What the hell do we need 27,000 employees for in the Fed? So they are crazy. Both of them are making a name for themselves, but they're doing the work of God and America.
0: There you go. And I know you're doing that as well from the great state of Alabama. Coach Tommy Tuberville, thank you, sir.
10: Thank you, Ed.
0: Straight ahead, longtime Never Trumper George Conway loses big time in his New York congressional race. What a loser. And he didn't see it coming.
11: That was the thrust of my campaign, and I think a lot of people are getting the message.
0: You love to see it. Longtime Trump political advisor Roger Stone. He saw Conway's demise coming. Roger, standing by live to help me tell Conway, shut your pie hole once and for all. Can he get off the stage? Can we get that never-Trumper out of here? Plus, Zohran Mamdani flexing his political power in the big primaries in New York. Races extending, by the way, far beyond just Congress. He went down ballot as well, getting all kinds of Islamists and socialists in there. Is he the new leader of the Democratic Party? Our political panel breaks it down. And later, while the left hates America, many saying they won't even celebrate America 250. Look at this, World Cup fans from around the world. They are exploding with appreciation for this country we all love. We're going to go live to Miami latest hour, where the Scots have a big FIFA match. And the Tartan Army is taking South Florida by storm. I think they might run out of beer tonight. Don't miss a minute of the big
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5: Yeah, time for our favorite segment. I get to tell one lucky leftist, shut your pie hole. Making his debut in the pie. Look at that ugly face. Chronic TDS patient. And now big time election loser, George Conway. He spent the last 6 months and more than $6 million apparently running for the U.S. House in New York's 12th congressional district, only to come in fifth place. He's not on the graphic because Newsmax only puts the top four. Now he's on page two. Came in fifth, 6%. $6 million for 6%. For a clue on why he lost, take a listen to this amazing closing message to the voters.

0: approve this message.
1: Wipe that silly smile off his face. All he can do is flip the bird at the presidential limo. Literally no issues, affordability, nothing. You would think Conway would have learned his darn lesson after he admitted recently he spent his kids' inheritance, this moron, on Joe Biden's losing 24 campaign. Watch, he's crying.
2: You know, and I thought I'd give, you know, a lot of money, but a reasonable amount of money. And then I started thinking about it. And it's like, you know, I mean, this is supposed to, it's money that my kids would otherwise inherit. And I started thinking about that. So what am I going to give? And then I just thought about it. Well, what do I want my kids to inherit? And I literally was in tears. I pulled over to the side of the road and I was in tears thinking about this. And it's like, I want my kids. It makes me misty-eyed even today. I want my kids to inherit a democracy.
1: Wasting your kids' inheritance because you cannot control your hatred for one man, for Donald Trump, peak TDS. You won that and you've lost everything else, bro. But the president got the last laugh, posting, wow, Mr. Kellyanne Conway, a Trump-trained loser at the highest level, absolutely crushed. He'll end up at about 5% of the vote in a rather weak field of young and aggressive communists. No wonder his husband dumped him like a dog. This is a truly unattractive person, both inside and out. Have a nice life. So it's my pleasure to add to the president's comments by simply saying, George Conway, shut your pie hole. Let's discuss with the one and only Roger Stone. I've been waiting to do this all day. Roger, welcome back. Always a pleasure to have you.
3: Great to be with you, Ed. You know, I agree with everything that Coach Tuberville said, but it was very sad to see the old Democrat Party of John F. Kennedy, Harry Truman being taken over by radical Marxists. But there was one bright spot last night. And if you do the math, you realize since he spent $6 million, he not only got 6%, but he got approximately 6,000 votes. He literally spent $1 million per vote to run fifth in the most liberal Democratic House district in the country.
1: Unbelievable. In addition to the TDS, he's a little delusional, or maybe a lot delusional, because just yesterday, he actually sounded optimistic. This is a guy who used to be big in politics, he claimed, and he thought he was going to win. Watch.
4: The message got through, which is, how do we get to all that stuff with this guy in the White House? And that's the point I've been trying to hammer on all along. It's not a separate issue between affordability and health care and choice on the one hand and Trump. It's just like it was in Hungary, where they basically explained how the corruption hurts everybody.
1: Is there a bigger lesson here for November? The Democrats can't keep spewing this orange man bad nonsense. That's not going to work.
3: Well, and I think there's one important thing to understand. It was George Conway who orchestrated the temporary change in New York state law that extended the statute of limitations that allowed E. Jean Carroll, to file her phony sexual assault charges against Donald Trump. Little did George know that he would catch Eric Adams, the New York City mayor, and Andrew Cuomo, the former Democratic governor, in the same net. Now, I think he's gotten his comeuppance, and it does demonstrate exactly what you say is true. The Democrats have no platform for job creation or to bring down gas prices or for more affordable and available housing. They have no platform whatsoever. They're running on one thing. We hate Donald Trump. That's what George Conway ran on, which is why he had came to an ignominious and rather expensive defeat.
1: Yes, and his kids have even less inheritance. The guy didn't even learn his lesson getting behind the cognitively declined Joe Biden. Now there's another 6 million gone. Unbelievable. Roger Stone, we love you, man. Thanks for coming on.
3: Great to be with you, Ed.
1: God bless. Still ahead. The socialist takeover of New York extends far beyond the mayor's office and these seats in Congress. Down ballot, a whole bunch of local races in the Empire State, they went socialist. How worried should we be about socialists and Islamists making it to your town? Our political panel on that, and some brand new polling numbers from John McLaughlin that nobody has seen until tonight, and they look really good for President Trump. His approval ratings are up, and the president's been teeing off on this kind of far-left lunacy.
5: A lot of times when people are asking us to respond about, you know, attack,
0: right? When, if you look back, like, historically, right, you know, a lot of us come from lands that were colonized.
5: 50. Oh, hey, Watson. Just getting jacked up for the summer with my pull-up routine.
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1: Free Palestine, they're chanting. America still reeling from last night's socialist sweep and Muslim sweep in New York City. But the Mamdani effect wasn't just limited to House seats. His candidates also won down ballot in New York. Local races, like one candidate who blames America for 9/11.
2: The system of capitalism and racism and white supremacy, et cetera, have all, and Islamophobia, have all been used, colonize lands, right, to take resources from other people. And so this is like a long trajectory. And we're just seeing the manifestations of that continuation, right, with 9/11. And so a lot of times when people are asking us to respond about, you know, attack, right, when if you look back like historically, right, a lot of us come from lands that were colonized, lands where wars are being waged, right, and a lot of times because of U.S. policy.
1: Unbelievable. These are Democrats, they're putting up these candidates and are actually winning their primaries. Let's bring in our political panel. Trump pollster John McLaughlin and political strategist Cliff Maloney. Gentlemen, always good to have you. Welcome back.
3: Great to be here.
1: John, it seems like Mamdani's the new leader of the Democrat Party. They kept him out before and said, oh, this is just an aberration. It's Schumer and Jeffries. He's front and center. That could be a good thing for the president heading into the midterms. We just got to look at your new national poll. It hasn't been posted anywhere yet. We're giving our viewers a first look. The president, look at this. The fake news says he's at 33%. Your poll has him at 50% approval. Chuck Schumer at 29% approval. And by the way, I saw on the generic ballot, who do you support for Congress? You've got Democrats 46%, Republicans 43%. That, John, as you know, is way closer than the left wants to admit. What's going on in this country right now, John?
3: Well, what's going on is President Trump succeeding, and Mamdani, it's the ultimate derangement. You're seeing that the Democrats realize that Trump has built the Republican Party into a working class party, represents American values, et cetera, and he's succeeding. The economies, they're trying to stop us from having a growing economy. They want to raise taxes. They want bigger government. These are big government socialists. They don't share our values. And President Trump is the most patriotic president I've ever met. So when you look at what's going on, his numbers, in spite of negative media and these radical big government socialists, he's succeeding.
1: There you go. Cliff, the folks attending some of these victory parties in New York last night had a message for Hakeem Jeffries. He thinks he's going to be the Speaker of the House, but not so fast. Watch.
4: You're next. You're next. You're next. You're next. You're next.
1: They're chanting. You should be able to hear it. You're next. You're next, Hakeem. Cliff, what does this mean? Because I think they're going to take out Schumer eventually, too.
5: It means the inmates are running the asylum. Look, these Democrats are lunatics, right? And look, Ed, I think I've said this on your show before. I thought 2024 was going to be a clear message to the Democrats that the pendulum has swung way too far. They've become way too radical, way too liberal, way too socialist. But last night just proves they're doubling down on a bad bet. Mamdani is running the party. Right. Hakeem Jeffries can think he's in charge. But when it comes time for a speaker vote, when it comes time to decide who the new leaders of the Democrat Party are, Ed, it's the socialists. They're now running the entire thing.
1: Yeah. And the president says it's not even socialism. It's communism, plain and simple. John, you work closely with the president. You have for years. Right. He had a clean sweep as well in terms of people that he endorsed. Even Frank Luntz, not always on the Trump team, admitted this on CNN. Watch.
6: He's the most impactful political leader that I've seen in decades. So he doesn't have to be there. He is more seen, more heard, and more listened to than anyone in American politics.
1: So a lightning round here. We saw the president in Pennsylvania rally yesterday after the Georgia primary a couple weeks back, and he picked the winner there, Mike Collins, to get the GOP nomination. The president said, I'm going to Georgia for rallies. How big of a factor, John, first, will the president be in these midterms?
3: It'll be a decisive factor because Donald Trump got 77 million votes out of 155 million that were cast. In a midterm election, it's about turnout. You'll get about 110, 120 million voters out. So if the Trump voters come out in force As you saw, he has a 50% job approval among likely voters. The Republicans only have 43% of the generic ballot for Congress. The Trump voters have to come back out, and he's the person that can motivate them, even though he's not on the ballot, and he's doing it on the issues, whether it's voter ID, whether it's tax cuts, whether it's securing the borders, or even winning in his war against Iran, because we want Iran not to have nuclear weapons.
1: Yeah, and your poll shows good numbers for the president in terms of this peace deal. Real quick, Cliff, you've been around the game a long time. We just showed video of the president walking with John Thune. To John McLaughlin's point, why can't Thune get the message that if you want to turn out Trump voters in November, pass the SAVE Act? These guys are dawdling.
5: Yeah, and look, I have to agree with John's poll, right? I mean, we see that in the field. I completely agree. We need courage from people like John Thune. The neocons going after Trump for the peace in Iran. All of this nonsense. The Trump voters must show up. And if the Republican establishment doesn't get it, if they don't start to tune in and understand what time it is, we're not going to do well in 2026. But if they do, we've got a great chance to hold the House, to hold the Senate. But we've got to have MAHA, MAGA, America First, the whole coalition has to come back together.
1: Got it. What time is it? It's Trump time. I think I've heard that ad with the president before. Gentlemen, always good to have you. Coming up, Jimmy Kimmel taking a 2-month break from his late night show. Thankfully, you'll never guess who's going to be filling in for him.
0: My therapist said, "Why are you so upset?" And I said to her, "Why are you not?"
7: Yeah.
1: Rosie O'Donnell. Rosie O'Donnell's going to be doing the show. What is ABC thinking? Our media panel weighs in. What the fake news is.
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1: Oh, dear. Let's go live to our media panel. 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Gentlemen, always good to see you. Tim, they seem worried about the FCC going to take their broadcast licenses away, maybe, at some of these ABC stations. And they leave out of the ad all the crazy anti-Trump stuff they do every single day.
4: Yeah, the funniest part of the ad is Barbara Walters going, "We want different points of view." They don't have any different points of view on this show. Maybe they did with Meghan McCain, with Elizabeth Hasselbeck. You know, you had a different view. There is nobody with a different view on this show. And the whole point here is the dramatic imbalance of guests. We have your favorite guests. Yeah, it's like 120 to 1. That's the whole point. They don't want anybody questioning it.
1: Michael, your thoughts on this, because rather than running flashy ads, couldn't they maybe improve the coverage, be a little more fair? Just an idea.
5: Well, what's incredible here is that the Media Research Center actually put out a comment on Monday. June 22nd was the last day that you could file a comment, and ABC is somehow suggesting, The View is suggesting, that they have until July 6th. No, that's a reply comment. So the MRC has already framed the conversation with 2,473 pieces of evidence, including 8 studies showing the bias and partisanship of The View. And all that they're going to be left to do now is to reply to what we've already exposed.
1: Love it. Tim, meantime, Jimmy Kimmel taking a break from his ABC late night show for the summer and decided to have another Trump hater, Rosie O'Donnell, fill in for him. Will the ratings go up or down with Rosie in the chair?
4: I think about the same. I mean, they've actually seen a boost because Colbert is gone, but she's only doing a week, it looks like. I thought maybe she was going to do the whole summer, but, you know, they put all these people in for like a week. So, I mean, obviously, yeah. Kimmel's base loves nuts like her.
1: Yes, Michael, why don't they try a conservative? Like, why not just try somebody different? Like, would they just get another Trump hater?
5: Look, you know, it's a great question. And, you know, Jimmy Kimmel, he appears to be a very bitter man. You know, he seems to hate conservatives like the late Charlie Kirk. He obviously doesn't like Donald Trump. And by extension, he seems to hate America. You know, so, you know, when he's gone, when Rosie O'Donnell comes to fill in, it's like he'll never be gone at all.
1: Exactly. Tim, Michael, they should change the name of the show to the Trump Derangement Show, I guess. Coming up, we got some fun. World Cup fans having the time of their lives in America. Why do these foreign fans seem so more excited to be in the USA than your average Democrat? We'll speak to someone embedded in these crowds with the Scottish soccer fans. We go live to the Tartan Army, as they say, taking over Miami right now.
6: I have to say this about the World Cup. America is absolutely...
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1: 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Big 3 All-Star Dwight Howard and the LA Riot take on Greg Monroe and the Dallas Power. Then in another clash of undefeated teams, Earl Clark and Coach Steven Jackson lead the DMV Trilogy against Montrezl Harrell, Coach Dr. J, and the Chicago Triplets. 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Yay, yay.
2: I do have the Jordan Army shirt on today. Can you hear me?
3: So tell us, go ahead. Tell us about what people are saying. You're with all the Scots, and they're getting a taste of America, and they're singing, and they're dancing, and they went through Boston and drank all the beer. Now they're in Miami. What's it like? What are they drinking in with America?
2: Hey, you there?
3: Yeah, hello? Go ahead. Yep. Tell us about what they're saying.
2: You there, Ed? I'm sorry.
3: All right. Well, it looks like Richard can't hear us. I think it's pretty loud there. Okay, it's pretty loud there. It's pretty interesting because they've been buying up the ranch dressing, and then they keep drinking all the beer, and everyone keeps saying that they drank through all the beer in Boston, and then now in Miami, you know, it's a party town. Are they going to be able to deal with all these great crowds? So there's a lot of great games, a lot of great stuff going on. And so we're going to be watching that. And we're going to be watching the rise of socialism in America as well. Today we had a poll for you. Let's put that up, shall we? The results of our poll. We asked, with all these Mamdani-endorsed candidates sweeping the New York primaries last night, are you concerned that socialism could take over America? Look at this. 76% of you said yes. We're concerned socialism could take over America. Only 24% saying no. It shows you what Senator Tommy Tuberville from Alabama was saying at the beginning. And people are genuinely nervous about this, that this is not just about New York City anymore. It's about socialism. It's about communism spreading around America and now Islamist candidates as well. So we'll continue to follow it here on The Big Take. Still ahead, taking out the trash. The woman who was caught stealing, and she's on video stealing a New York Knicks-themed trash can, has been identified. Guess what? She works on Wall Street, and she was a DEI executive. You can't make it up. Details next.
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0: was the work of many heads and many hands.
1: And now my final take. Sometimes the trash takes itself out. A woman in New York City caught on video emptying a Knicks-themed trash can after their championship parade has since been fired from her job. Apparently, she had a top position there at J.P. Morgan Chase on Wall Street. And get this, it gets even better. She was a DEI director. In one of her bios, she described herself as someone, quote, dedicated to making a positive impact. Really? The response online, pretty mixed. One person on X writing, imagine making around 300 grand a year at J.P. Morgan, doing some BS DEI job and throwing it all away to steal a $55 trash can. Another person, though, argued, you can get another job. You can't get another commemorative Knicks-themed authentic New York City trash can from their first championship in 53 years. Easy trade. Hey, you know, they got a point. Meantime, a bit of turbulence over there at United Airlines. Their CEO, Scott Kirby, spotted boarding a flight operated by a big rival, American Airlines. These photos, first reported by the Daily Mail and independently obtained by Newsmax, show Kirby boarding an American Air flight from Dallas and then deplaning in Houston. Apparently, this is not the first time he's been caught flying American. Kirby reportedly has a deal that allows him to fly the rival airline free of charge for life, part of his exit package when he left American as an executive a decade ago. Maybe even wilder, Kirby has not relocated to United's corporate headquarters in Chicago, opting instead to commute to and from Dallas, where American is based. Though, to be fair, it's also where his kids still attend school, so I get that. Who knows? Maybe the peanuts are just better on American. Anyway, finally, Democrats revealing their winning strategy from last night's wild socialist sweep. According to the Babylon Bee, they discovered an innovative strategy of promising free stuff to stupid people. Works every time. And don't miss the big take tomorrow. I have a scheduled day off to attend a big event at the State Department. I'll tell you all about that on Friday when I'm back. But please join us tomorrow because the chairman of the Small Business Committee in the House, Roger Williams from the great state of Texas, will be here. A lot to talk about on the economy. Don't miss it. In the meantime, don't go anywhere. Our primetime players just getting warmed up. Carl Higbee, Frontline up next. Don't miss that. Have a great night, Patriots.

All right, welcome to Frontline, 6 o'clock here on the East Coast, and Trump is giving a masterclass in FAFO just hours before signing a bipartisan housing bill. The president abruptly just canceled the ceremony, declaring that he's not going to sign a single other piece of any type of legislation until lawmakers pass the Save America Act. Let's go. It's pretty simple. Protect our elections first, then everything else can come second. Plus, ABC News may need a new legal team. President Trump says he's preparing yet another lawsuit, this time over the network's coverage of the reflecting pool. The network already paid him $15 million once. I'm sure he wouldn't mind taking their money again. And while the media battle rages here at home, America's military is sending a pretty clear message overseas. CENTCOM announcing a senior ISIS leader was killed in a precision strike in Syria. One less terrorist, word. But first, congressmen assaulting ICE officers, judges defying the Supreme Court, and libs going absolutely mad all over protecting the homeland. Let's do this.

0: LaMonica MacIver in court today for, you know, nothing but the utmost display of high moral character. You remember this, pushing ICE agents around? Got charged with all kinds of federal crimes for that. Well, she has moved to have the whole case dismissed today, claiming that she has absolute immunity as a congresswoman. This is such a joke. So being a congressman allows you to basically do whatever you want. I mean, I know they think that, but now they're actually saying it in a court document. She considered that a peaceful protest, but was it?
1: I have no problem with people peacefully protesting. I believe in our First Amendment. Peacefully. Delaney Hall, I've had officers bit, hit, scratched. We had one get threatened they were going to kill him and his family. That's peaceful.
0: Yeah, I'm not sure how this became such a wedge issue, but if Democrats want to play that game, well, that pendulum can swing both ways, homies. This is my favorite, when Republicans actually learn how to play by the same rules that everyone else on the left is playing by. CNN reporting, quote, the Trump administration is threatening to withhold tens of millions of dollars in federal Homeland Security funds from states unless they adopt a sweeping set of election changes. Oh, wah. Well, since we can't seem to get John Thune to do anything with securing our elections, I guess, once again, the Trump administration and his secretaries are going to have to go it alone. Like, what is the point of having a majority if we don't govern like it? Anyway, I love how CNN phrased this, too. The move is part of President Trump's campaign to root out alleged voter fraud, despite studies showing it's far rarer than he claims. Is it? I mean, those studies by who? Because everywhere we turn, we keep finding out more and more illegals are actually voting, or hobos are reportedly getting paid to vote, or they apparently found a stack of ballots for Pratt in a dumpster. We got dead people on voter rolls. Heck, the left won't even turn over the voter rolls for audits. So you can take those studies, CNN, and pretty much stick them where the sun don't shine, as far as I'm concerned. But just like we told you yesterday, I think the judges are in on this, too, like this judge here. We are with more nationwide injunctions from a California judge that says a federal immigration officers can't arrest illegals at courthouses. Why not? The judge saying ICE is not arresting individuals who appear for criminal or civil violations unrelated to the arrest, but instead arresting non-citizens based on the very immigration offenses for which the non-citizens are appearing in immigration court for. Yeah, that's the nature of enforcement. I'm really struggling to see how this judge's opinion doesn't make my case. If someone is in court challenging an arrest warrant or detention order or deportation order, whatever it is, shouldn't they be held in custody while the court makes that decision? That's how it works for, like, Americans. I'm pretty sure this is how everybody has to go through. Let's just say I committed a detainable offense. Like, I don't know, like I shot someone. Like, what happens every day in Chicago? They put out an arrest warrant for me, and I report to court for my hearing. I would therefore be arrested if I hadn't already been arrested and held until I made bail. Bail, by the way, something illegals are not eligible for with deportation orders. And if you're just as confused as I am, I pretty much understand why, because yesterday, literally at the same time, the D.C. Circuit Court expanded DHS's ability to detain and deport people. Like, I'll be honest, I don't see how the Trump administration could, even if they wanted to comply with all these mixed directions. By the way, what happens when you have a judge like this California judge who just does something that's blatantly in the face of a SCOTUS ruling about nationwide injunctions? Like, do we just ignore it? How does that work? Does the judge get fired? No, not actually, nothing ever happens to these judges, either because Republicans are too chicken scratched to do anything about it, you know, like impeach them or something like that. I'm just going to throw this out there. Maybe, and we can't pass laws because we have too many weak-kneed Republicans there to actually do it, but maybe we just pass a law that if a judge has their ruling overturned by the Supreme Court, they forfeit their position and their law license. I don't know, because they got it wrong. I'm just spitballing here. You know, Republicans, if they acted like they were in the majority, we could do something like this. But at least there's other things DHS is doing on the horizon, too. They're proposing an increase on immigration fees. Yes, In the proposed rule, they said, the Department of Homeland Security proposes to increase the general paper filing fee from $760 to $1,330, which is an increase of $570 or 75%, because it's not covering, the current price is not covering the cost to process the immigration. I'm here for this. And like, why not make it an even $5,000 while we're at it? I mean, the left is naturally losing their mind over this, but I don't really care. Mostly because I've spent more than that for all my concealed carry permits over the years. Forget the cost of my lawsuit to get New York City to actually give me a permit in the first place. And that's a constitutional right, and I'm an American. So as far as I'm concerned, you can make $50,000. And maybe we should ask ourselves this simple question. Do we really want people coming to this country who can't afford that? I mean, they might not be a huge asset to the homeland. Remember, no right to be a citizen here, and it should benefit us. Okay, at least we're getting policies that are in the interest of America now and not freeloaders coming here in cattle cars from God knows what country. Our immigration system ain't perfect, but at least it's getting better under those who actually pay attention to what's going on for on behalf of the people who actually pay the taxes here.
2: We're here at Department of Homeland Security in Secretary Mark Wayne Mullen's office. Sir, appreciate you joining us.
3: Thanks for coming in, brother.
2: We saw this today. You've been talking a lot about what your ICE officers are enduring. Monica LeGuyver, she was actually in court today trying to get her charges dismissed for, let's just say, being very aggressive towards federal officers. What do you make of the fact that this is a congresswoman that you're dealing with now?
3: You're right. Well, unfortunately, you have it spilled over into the halls of Congress because you got these radical Democrats that continue to get more radical. They continue to get elected by their base, and they're fighting for how far left you can get. And they're running on defunding ICE. They're running on defunding the police. They're running on prosecuting law enforcement agencies inside the state that cooperate with ICE. And all we're doing is enforcing the law. I've said this multiple times. We don't make the laws. We enforce the laws. And guess who makes the laws? Congress. And if Congress wants to change it, then change it. But they haven't had true immigration reform since 1959. Why? Because they can't agree to it. Because you've got the Democrats at this point that want open borders and no law enforcement. They don't want to enforce immigration. They don't want to enforce custom issues. They want to have just this free-for-all and allow criminals to come inside our state. And then you have Republicans that say, no, build the freaking wall. We need to know who's coming in. And if you're going to come in, you're not living off the taxpayer dollar. You're going to actually contribute to society because you want to chase the American dream, not suck the taxpayers dry by us taking on all your issues on top of that. And then you're going to abide by the law. If you break the law, then you can be sent back, which thank goodness the Supreme Court just yesterday ruled that LPR, which is a legal permanent status, that's your green card individuals, we can be deported if they get a felony charge. We knew that all along, but because we got to fight these radical Democrats, you know, we had to go to the court system and get it and make sure the Supreme Court made it clear.
2: Well, let's talk about that. Before I want to get to the wall because I know that's getting built, but you have a judge in California saying you can't do something on a nationwide injunction, which the Supreme Court, I thought, said they couldn't do that anymore. How do you keep up with what the courts allow you, not allow you? Like, how do you?
3: So just last night, what you're referring to is just yesterday, a radical activist, it's not questionable, this is an activist judge, said that we can't detain individuals in immigration court when they're already received final order, meaning final order means that they've went through all their appeal process and now they are to be deported. This federal or this activist judge says we can't do it, even though Supreme Court ruled last year that said that a judge, a court cannot give a nationwide injunction. So you have one court that's activist judge that's literally trying to say that, no, I know best. I don't have to listen to the Supreme Court. So what we have to do is immediately go file an appeals, and we got to get an injunction on the court case to which this person is referring to. And at the end of the day, it's not going to stop us from deporting them. As I've said this multiple times, we're enforcing the laws, and we will follow the law, but I am enforcing all of our laws regardless. I'm never picking and choosing. I'm enforcing.
2: But you just had Congress, a massive, I mean, this is, how long was this place shut down for? 3 months, 4 months?
3: So 76 days completely. ICE and CBP, which Customs and Border Protection. They're the guys that are making sure that we're not getting illegals and drugs and everything coming through our border, and ICE is arresting the worst in our streets. They were shut down for 115 days. 115 days. I had people, and keep in mind, CBP and ICE, they don't just operate inside the United States. They operate where we have cooperation with other countries, too, mm-hmm. to help stem the flow before it gets to our shores. So we're proactive. Mm-hmm. So we're not always reactive. When we wait till they get in the United States, we have to be reactive. We made a conscious push to push people out to be as proactive as we can to keep it from even getting to our shores. And some of those people hadn't been paid since February. And they're having to send their kids back and their wife back or their husband back to be able to come inside the United States to be able to work, because they couldn't work in that country because they were doing a job that where they were expected to do for free. That's why I said, Carl, I have the greatest job in the world. I'm this building and all of our components are full of patriots mm-hmm. because they're willing to do their job for free to protect the homeland. That's the greatest mission I can think of as a cabinet secretary. I'm protecting our backyards, and all the men and women here are doing the same thing, and they literally proved that they do it for free.
2: Yeah, no, it's shocking to me that that's the actual battle we had. Mention the wall.
3: Yeah.
2: It's getting built. This is something that everybody said could never be done. It won't be done. It'll never get done. It's getting done.
3: It will be done. So this time next year, if we're on the track that we're projected to be and that we're currently on, this time next year, you and I can have the same meeting right here. In fact, we'll go to the wall. And the first primary, preliminary wall will be built from the Pacific to the Gulf of America. And then we're going to be already building the secondary wall. So the primary wall is the reason why the first Trump 45, we just built the primary wall, one wall. What we found out was that the drug cartels were going there cutting a circle in these very rural areas. And before we could respond, there would already be gotaways, or we didn't have the technology on there to detect it. So now we're building a primary wall with technology on it that we can see when it's being tampered with. What the secondary wall does is it gives us time to respond as they're trying to get through the second wall. Yeah. So some of those are 150 feet apart, some are 60 feet apart. But the primary wall will be built, and the pressure's already happened. We've discovered our first tunnel. I don't know if I can release it yet or not, where it's at.
2: I would not.
3: I better not say it, because I don't know what the classification, I better not. But we discovered our very first tunnel we've discovered in years, because they didn't have to worry about going underground during the Biden administration, right? So for 4 years, it was a free-for-all. Now we pushed them underground, and we pushed them to Canada. So now we're having the pressure in Canada where they're trying to come across that border.
2: Well, you're doing a great job, sir. I appreciate you taking the time with us very much.
3: Appreciate it. Thank you.
2: All right. Talk soon.
3: Yep.
0: Coming up, Ma'am Danny and the Democrat Socialists swept all three of their elections last night in the primaries. Suddenly, the city that said they would never forget 9/11 signing with the Ugandan Muslim Socialists. My thoughts on this later in the show. But first, a new bill introduced to Congress that would allow DHS to revoke the citizenship of anyone convicted of fraud against federal, state, or local governments. Let's go, baby. The man behind that bill joins me next.

0: You're watching An American Moment.
1: All right. As we mentioned earlier, America's immigration system was pretty much decimated under the Biden administration and has now been repaired in a year and a half under President Trump and some strong Republican backing on this side. One member of Congress introducing legislation to make our immigration system even stronger by adding additional pathways for non-citizens to be denaturalized. In this Re-Immigration Act, Congressman Andy Ogles wants to amend the Immigration Nationality Act to allow the DHS secretary to revoke the nationalization of any person if they are convicted of fraud against state or federal governments, if they knowingly join or affiliate with a foreign terrorist organization. Like, all this stuff is super reasonable, but there's opposition. Look, if they're convicted of aggravated felony or severe other offenses, get them the hell out of here. Once denaturalized, though, the person would be treated as if they are an illegal alien and would be subject to the removal from the country. Seems great. Tennessee Congressman Andy Ogles, sir, love this. What's the opposition, though?
2: Well, I mean, really, you know, when you talk to people about immigration, this is an 80-20 issue. So I have the Assimilation Act, which redoes the immigration framework after 1965. Hart-Celler was put into place and really creates this mess that has been abused, used and abused. There's fraud, H-1B visas, the chain migration. So that's part of it. The other issue is, all right, we have these folks here that they lied on their N.
1: Lots of them.
2: Lots. And they lied on their N-400. So what do we do? So streamline the process. So if you're committing crimes, if you've been here in the last 10 years, you've committed a crime, a felony, fraud, we're going to kick you out. And we move it from the DOJ to the Naturalization Immigration Agency that handles this so they can expedite it. It becomes an administrative process versus a criminal. And that's how you do large numbers quickly. So you take someone like Mamdani, who lied on his N-400. Under this, he would be deported.
1: What? And what about Ilhan Omar?
2: We would have to see. But all I can say is if we can pass this, you're welcome, New York, because this fixes the problem, the cancer that is Mamdani and what he's doing to New York, as we saw in the recent elections.
1: What, you mean a Ugandan socialist who's trying to tear down New York City might have done something immoral or illegal?
2: Look, if you come to this country and you don't love it, you shouldn't be here.
1: Right.
2: It's that simple. We get to decide who comes in and we get to decide who leaves. And prior to 1965, we used to have a quota system. We used to have that approach to immigration. Let's get back to common sense. We should know who's coming in. There should be a background check. You should have to have a job before you get
1: here. I get that for a gun.
2: That's right. Yeah.
1: I mean, no problem there.
2: The requirements to own a firearm in some of these states are more stringent than becoming a citizen, getting on welfare, et cetera, et cetera. So we've got to get back to common sense, which, quite frankly, under the Biden administration, common sense was thrown out the window. It was all about socialism and, quite frankly, tearing down the Constitution.
1: Yeah, no, 100% right. But in this bill, you also call for the establishment of a task force. And I am reticent to admit that any type of additional government layer might be good, but this actually could be possible. They were going to review the asylum and refugee claims that were, you know, all dished out for millions of people under Biden that didn't actually need refugee status.
2: Absolutely. I mean, Reagan warned, you know, the scariest phrase in the English language is, I'm from the government. Yep. I'm here to help, right? But this is one of those cases where we actually need a process. We need this task force that can expedite these individuals, get them denaturalized, and get them deported. We owe it to the American taxpayer. Look, we have veterans killing themselves at a rate of 20 to 22 a day. Mm-hmm. We have kids in the third grade that can't read, write, do arithmetic. And, oh, by the way, if you exit the third grade and you can't read, write, do math, your likelihood of going to prison skyrockets. So if I have to choose between Americans and illegals, I choose Americans. I choose our veterans. I choose our kids. This is common sense. We've got to fix our immigration system. Fortunately, I've been working very closely with the White House, carrying the legislation to overhaul our immigration system and, quite frankly, get back to deciding who comes in and who leaves.
1: I love it. I got less than a minute on this. As a vet, you know, I've had 24 friends either try or succeed in killing themselves, guys that I served with. You're introducing an amendment that would, you know, give veteran access to specialty care if they need that care at a private facility due to VA wait times. Because, look, I like Doug Collins. I think he's doing a pretty good job, but there's still a lot of shortfalls there.
2: Yeah, I mean, think about it. You know, your kid has an accident and you call 911. That 3 minutes minutes seems like a lifetime.
1: Right.
2: If you're a veteran in crisis, not being able to get access to that care immediately is a lifetime, and it can ultimately end in that veteran taking their life. So we have to have a process that prioritizes our veterans, that prioritizes our kids. And so this is why this is so important. We're spending so much money on all of these things and all these people that shouldn't be here to begin with. Meanwhile, we have veterans who are in crisis mode. Let's defend our veterans. They fought for us. Now let's fight for them.
1: Yeah. Well, Congressman, I really appreciate you coming in, sir.
2: Absolutely.
1: All right. Coming up, President Trump announcing yesterday that his administration is working on the national right to carry. Will his team be able to make it happen? Assistant Attorney General Harmeet Dhillon is going to join me next.

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1: The NRA, everybody, they really have been. They've been with me right from the beginning. And Bill asked me, would I support the national right to carry legislation? How do you feel about national right to carry? National right to carry. Yeah, we're working on it.
2: We played this for you yesterday where Trump was in Pennsylvania saying his administration is working on a national right to carry legislation that would expand the constitutional right, or actually just give you the constitutional right that you already have for Americans to carry firearms across the nation. And just today, the DOJ's Civil Rights Division sent a letter to California Governor Gavin Newsom regarding their Glock ban, saying it's America's Second Amendment right to be able to carry. Stop banning guns that everybody carries. Here to tell us about Assistant Attorney General for Civil Rights, Harmeet Dhillon. All right, this is the nationwide carry let's do first.
3: Okay.
2: What if Trump just said, hey, here's an executive order that says carrying is granted by the Second Amendment. The Tenth Amendment says powers not enumerated by the Constitution fall under the states. So I'm just executive ordering nationwide carry reciprocity.
3: Yeah, I mean, first of all, I'd love to hear it as a gun enthusiast myself, and I believe that it should be the law. I think that the way you're going to see that play out is an immediate series of lawsuits
2: by
3: the usual suspects. And some of the challenges might include federalism. So here's why I think that's not a problem. Of course, there's a lot of analysis to be done. But there is a concept of full faith and credit, where states are supposed to give full faith and credit to certain important rulings and decisions in other states, for example, marriage. So if someone's married in one state, the next state can't say that we refuse to recognize your marriage. And so, you know, so this is one of those areas, I believe, where states do their due diligence up front, and then they ought to respect the other states when they do that. So, but that's not the law yet, so we'll see what happens.
2: Let's do the Glock ban. Being a SIG guy myself, I'm omitted from this until they ban those. But this is a serious thing. First, it was the ARs, most popular rifle in America. Then they're going after Glocks, which is like one of the top most popular pistols ever. They're just going to keep chipping away.
3: Yes, well, I have both SIGs and Glocks. And
2: we can still be friends. That's good.
3: And I will say the Glock has about 65% of the handgun market, according to some examples. So it's a very popular firearm. And for over a decade now, California has made it, has not allowed any new firearms onto its roster of approved firearms that can be sold by retailers. And now they're saying that because the Glock theoretically can be modified in ways that California doesn't approve of, even though Glock doesn't sell the modifications, they're banning their retail sale, which is outrageous. So we've sent a letter today from the Civil Rights Division Second Amendment section saying that if this law goes into effect on July 1, which is the date that it's supposed to go into effect, we will sue. So we're asking the governor to and the attorney general to stop implementation of this unconstitutional law. It's clearly at odds with Bruin and other Supreme Court precedents.
2: But they don't care. So they just do it.
3: They don't care. No. In fact, they welcome the fight, I'm sure, because it lets them fundraise and virtue signal. But we're here for the 40 million Californians who have the right to be treated the same way under our Constitution as all other Americans.
2: It's almost like you want to go out and encourage 40 million people to just start carrying guns under the Second Amendment and just say, you can't prosecute us all. Like, we're getting to that point with the craziness of the laws.
3: In many states, I mean, we have litigation going on here in D.C., and in the Virgin Islands, and amicus briefs at the Supreme Court. I argued an amicus in the Seventh Circuit regarding Illinois' so-called assault weapons ban. And we're now starting to challenge suppressor bans, like here in D.C. So we are extremely aggressive in ramping up on this. It's a very important and fundamental right.
2: I love it. I mean, we can go into the NFA all day on how it's useless now that there's no tax. But I want to get to this Major League Baseball thing, okay? They're on this big apology tour because of the Bible verses. They were like, they implied, they're now backing down from this. They implied, basically, you have to wear these gay pride hats. And the baseball guys didn't know, the players didn't know that there was an opt-out because they were never told about it.
3: Right.
2: They write these Bible verses on, and now the Major League is like, well, you didn't have to wear them. We're sorry. Like, let's, like, move. It's a, hold on a sec here. They botched this from the beginning.
3: Yes. MLB really stepped on a rake with this one, and, you know, some of their initial commentary was like, well, you know, the San Francisco Giants players, the ones who got into trouble and got the warnings here, they should have known that because they're from a very liberal city that embraces gay rights, that they should have to go along with that. Well, not so. Now, the law is that an employer can require you to wear a uniform. They can't require, they can't treat employees differently or punish them differently based on what the modifications that they make to it. And so they were happy to let people do all kinds of taking the knee and demonstrations and when they came for that or BLM slogans or what have you. But when it came to very short and simple Bible verses, they weren't allowing it. They have backed down. They said it was a miscommunication by the Giants. I referred the matter over to the EEOC because it is a private employer. And I think, you know, they'll do their due diligence and we'll see if it's true or not.
2: Yeah, I just love when they put the banners up that said end racism. It's like, oh, thanks for solving it. Like, great job, guys.
3: The virtue signaling is crazy. It doesn't belong in sports.
2: No, just play the sport. It's unbelievable. All right, the left swears this stuff doesn't happen, but it keeps happening. The federal prosecutor in Florida announcing that three non-citizens were convicted of illegal voting and related election offenses in federal court. I mean, they tell us this doesn't happen.
3: It's happening all over. My team got a conviction with the U.S. Attorney's Office in Los Angeles on a woman who was registering people and paying them on Skid Row and giving them her home address to register so that she could get money for petition gathering efforts. That's a business.
2: Yeah.
3: She's been doing it for a long time, so she faces a prison sentence potentially. She pled guilty. This is happening all over the place, and we're seeing our DOJ prosecutors aggressively go after this issue where we find it. But you know what makes it difficult? The states are hiding the ball. They're refusing to cooperate with our audits of their voter rolls.
2: Shocker.
3: And, you know, in the states that have cooperated with us so far, about 30 or 40% of the voter records in the United States. There are over 400,000 people who are dead on those voter rolls. We've referred almost 30,000 for investigation for not having citizenship documentation in the voter rolls, and on and on. And now you have jurisdictions that are trying to allow non-citizens to vote in local races, but they refuse to show their math as to how they're going to keep those rolls separate from the main ones. And so we have a real problem in this country.
2: Yeah. Huge problem. Well, we appreciate someone like you on this, Harmony Dillon.
3: Thanks for having me.
2: Thank you. All right, coming up, this sums up the liberal ideology. The lady who stole the Knicks parade trash can after dumping the trash on the sidewalk was a J.P. Morgan DEI executive. Culture Clash coming up next.

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0: directly to you.
1: Wait, I know that woman. Well, not me personally, but that's probably what Jamie Dimon, the CEO of JP Morgan Chase, said when he was watching this Knicks parade and saw one of his probably overpaid DEI executives, Angie Baez, dumping a trash can on the sidewalk and stealing the trash can, I guess, to celebrate. I don't know. She was fired. Because she should be fired. Turns out J.P. Morgan frowns on acting like an unhinged hooligan. It's unbelievable. Another DEI position completely bites the dust. And this time, not because the company decided the position was useless, which they should do for all of them. Ashley Brassfield, senior politics reporter for The Daily Caller, and Matt Foldy, editor-in-chief of The Washington Reporter, with his bolo tie again. All right, Ashley, I don't celebrate sports ball often, but when I do, I make sure I dump trash cans and steal them.
2: Well, what is she going to do with the trash can? That's my question. Is she going to go sell it? She's just keeping it for memorabilia? I mean, this lady, obviously the DE hire at JP Morgan, I can't believe this is like the second thing that's happened in finance world that's been interesting besides that, you know, male affair situation that went on. What is she going to do with it? She owns a company that I think favors indigenous people and for PR firms or something is what.
1: Yeah, for the Guatemalan water moccasin or some
2: so
1: weird
2: crazy
1: thing like that. Yeah.
2: She's insane, obviously.
1: Yeah, Foldy. I mean, this is like one of those things that's so indicative of where we're going now. It's like those people don't have a place in polite society.
3: Well, JP Morgan also had the weird saga of the sexual harassment that we don't know what actually happened with the female exec and that weird
1: allegedly
3: guy. We don't know. We have no idea what happened there. They're in for some interesting time there. But honestly, look, you know, this woman sees what New York City has become. And Carl, obviously, welcome, you know, to D.C. You're safe here for now.
1: And I'm always safe, Foldy.
3: But you're safe. But, you know, the rats everywhere, the garbage everywhere. I forgive her for thinking that you can just do all of these things with no consequence in New York City. Now, granted, I agree, every DEI job should obviously be gone. And I think J.P. Morgan was excited to say, okay, well, here's an excuse. Yeah. We can finally, you know, take out our own trash as well.
1: Yeah, exactly. Speaking of taking out the trash, like, I could just, you know, you just let me and a few rednecks down in the subway system to suppress 22s. We'll take care of that rat situation.
3: Exactly. Yeah, you will.
1: Like,
3: yes,
1: we'd have 100,000 rats.
3: I know that's true.
1: Exactly. All right, so Congresswoman Anna Paulina Luna is pushing this Save America Act, as she should be. Now, she's saying the floor is not going to be open this week. She says she's going to vote against the rule and has enough votes to sink this, while Mike Johnson says he's going to put one in for third reconciliation that he's working on with the Senate. This is an 85-15 issue.
2: Yeah, the GOP currently is on two different sides of this right now. Trump is on his way in a little bit to a meeting at lunch for this, you know, Save America effort. Because last week, Thune, the Daily Caller reported, went on record saying these Republicans in the Senate will not vote for this because they hate Trump too much. Mm-hmm. So that's where we're at with this. And obviously the House side, they're confused a little bit about this, whether it be leadership, people in the House Freedom Caucus, Luna, those types. But, I mean, you're exactly right. The base wants this to happen. And very obviously from today's Truth Social post, the president wants it to happen.
1: Yeah, pretty clear. But look at this. We got this guy, Tom Tillis, the salty on his way out rhino, showing true colors, especially when it comes to the Save America Act, calling Senator Mike Lee's proposal for a talking filibuster on goofy stuff, saying I'll never speak ill of members when they want to be professional. They want to engage in a productive way. But when you do some of the BS he's done on social media, that's why he gets these comments out there. Like, Tillis, get out, bro.
3: This is the thing that I think is frustrating for Republicans right now, is that in New York City last night, they elected.
1: What did you say? What's this?
3: No, but in America, I mean, America is going to have literal anti-American. We were talking about pieces of trash. I mean, pieces of filth who celebrate communism, who celebrate actual genocide of Israelis being murdered and raped by Palestinian animals. Republicans should be focusing on how insane Democrats are. Instead, You're sniping about a procedural thing that most people in America don't really understand or think about, quite frankly, that much. But when you can talk about how the Democrats are going to have a full-blown bona fide Mamdani caucus running amok, and if Democrats have a narrow House majority, these are people who are going to be deciding the future of legislation.
1: Oh, yeah.
3: My advice to Republicans would be, look at what is going on with the Democratic Party. We talked on the Right Squad last night about how every single Democrat is, of course, opposed to the Save America Act, because I just voted in Maryland in our primary yesterday. No ID required whatsoever. Democrats are on the 15% side, federally speaking, of this legislation. That is what Republicans should be focused on, especially as we're, what, you know, 4 months away right. from the election. The Democrats are having a full-blown communist takeover of their party, and Republicans are talking about Senate procedure. That is probably not how you get people to vote in November.
1: And not firing the lib parliamentarian who's just not letting things come to the floor, which I think is insane.
3: Maybe she should go to the Knicks parade.
1: With the DEI executive.
3: Take up some traffic.
1: Former DEI executive. Connecticut leftist, though, my Senator Chris Murphy, gone full conspiracy theorist when it comes to Trump's deal with Iran. Roll this.
0: As we are currently debating an Iran deal that basically exists on Iran's terms, why was there a flood of money from Iranian regime-backed entities into the Trump crypto companies? Why were they putting that investment in?
1: I'm sorry, if it rains on Thursdays, do pancakes go on roofs? Like, that's all I heard.
2: I mean, look, the thing with the deal in Iran, I think there's going to be profitability. Welcome to politics in some way. There's Gulf states, you know, being involved in this.
1: Half Congress outperforms the S&P.
2: Right, but that's my point here. It's, you know, ethically, it's questionable, of course, but, I mean, the Bidens did it. Everybody has done it. I mean, you can call that into question, but, I mean, you know, you're going to put a target on your back, Chris Murphy, at this point, is my thing. So, I mean, I guess... Don't make a mistake here on your end.
3: What is surprising, by the way, is that obviously we've seen this sand people regime in Iran that is run by the gay Ayatollah, who I assume is celebrating Pride Month.
1: Chris Murphy, one of the next living ones.
3: One of the current one with like one leg. And anyway, Chris Murphy is talking about how, look, the MOU does give Iran some wins. That's why I'm surprised Chris Murphy is opposing it.
1: Yeah, well, he's in his own. I don't think anybody takes him seriously. Matt, Ashley, we appreciate it.
3: Pleasure as always. Come back soon.
1: All right. Coming up, don't look now, but it looks like the Democrats have a new leader in their party. My thoughts on the rise of this Ugandan socialist moron next.

0: I think we can see from each of these candidates that they have exactly what it takes to succeed. And we've heard from Republicans time and again that they're going to try and make these candidates the face of the Democratic Party. To them, I say that we are ready for that.
1: I don't think you are. Mamdani swept all three of his radical elections last night. The Ugandan Muslim Socialists somehow turned the mayor of the city that said that they would never forget 9/11, unseating two very well-established congressmen, both endorsed by Hakeem Jeffries. You had two-term Dan Goldman, bounced, and five-term Adriana Espaillat, bounced. Remember that Elon meme from a few years ago? Yeah, this one right here, where like, he was like, the left has gone absolutely crazy and full socialist. Here are the two reps, by the way, that got bounced for apparently not being far left enough.
2: Donald Trump, who, when we take the majority, we are going to be able to hold accountable. I have direct and specific experience doing that, leading the first impeachment investigation.
3: I fight ICE every day, not just when it's...

0: Cube's Big Three is back. The most competitive basketball league on earth is on CBS this Saturday. Big Three All-Star Dwight Howard and the LA Riot take on Greg Monroe and the Dallas Power. Then in another clash of undefeated teams, Earl Clark and Coach Steven Jackson lead the DMV Trilogy against Montrezl Harrell, Coach Dr. J, and the Chicago Triplets. The game played the way you love. 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Yay,
1: yay! Finances of our country, and she has about zero budgetary experience. She has never created a product in her life. She's never balanced a budget or signed the front of a paycheck, just like AOC. She was a bartender before she got to Congress. But look, I love the idea that here in America, anyone can rise to become a congressman from any background. But the people on the left who do hate the country for it. Ilhan Omar has every reason to love this country with all of our heart. She was a refugee. Granted, her father was a warlord that committed genocide. But you know, she was welcomed into our country with our generosity, rising to a congresswoman status with a $30 million winery that was actually just reevaluated at, $200. But forget that part. That woman hates this country. She presides over a congressional district where her Somali constituents stole $9 billion. This is why we're $40 trillion in debt. These are the people managing a $7 trillion a year budget. And what's funny is they think they're winning on this.
2: Everybody's moving in a more progressive direction on economics, and I personally think that's a good thing. The Democrats need to do more to show working Americans that we're on your side and we're going to fight for you.
1: We're not moving that way. We're just more and more in debt. You guys are moving that way, you libs, because you don't understand basic economics. That's why Biden had 9% inflation. This is the product of Democrat socialists. This is the new model that they're seeking. Full takeover and install socialism. Sure, they wrap it in a bow and call it something nice, but it's still socialism. You only polish a turd so much. Perfect example. They are telling the lower income masses that, hey, like, we're for you guys. We're here to help you out. Check this out. A new report from Politico says that rent collections are down in New York City. Why are rent collections down in New York? Well, this is the model. They make the laws that make eviction for property owners almost impossible. So people are like, yeah, well, then why would I pay rent if they can't get rid of me? Then the landlords don't have any income, so they can't afford to maintain their properties. Then the same government passes weird laws at 2 a.m. so nobody can read them before they vote on them. They swoop in, and then they take control of their property because, well, it wasn't maintained, and that's the new law. Any various illegalitarian economic person, political theories, or movements advocating collective or governmental ownership and administration of the means of production and distribution of goods. That's the definition of socialism. That's literally what they're doing in New York right now. And how many times has socialism ever worked? Zero? Like, it's always a collapse? But the new left is comprised of like a bunch of idiots who are too stupid to succeed in any sector that requires any actual deliverables. So they've been convinced by other idiots that use big words to try to sound smart that it's not their stupidity that holds them back, but it's the system, and therefore the government should control the whole system, make everything, take it all to make sure that Elon gives all his money and property and it's confiscated and given to the people that never could achieve that on their own. And people like Hakim, who is a far-left ideologue, apparently is not far-left enough and isn't seeing that he's not in charge of his party anymore.
3: Do you see Mamdani as the future of the Democratic Party?
4: No, I think the future of the Democratic Party is going to fall, as far as we're concerned, relative to the House Democratic Caucus and members.
1: I don't even know what he's saying right now, but basically, no, he doesn't think, but he is. Look, the takeover is, I'll give him credit, it's actually kind of intelligent. No, it's not being orchestrated by the actual people that are being elected. Those folks are just pawns, and they don't even know. But the people behind the scenes that are dumping huge amounts of resources into very safe, very far left, what they are calling commie corridors, where they can edge out sitting Democrats, and they just run to the left of them, and put in these like nut job communists and still be all but guaranteed to win the general election because it's so blue anyway. And then they're just going to steer the party once they get into office so far left that it's literally, we're basically back to the Cold War only in America. You watch. This is the kind of

stuff that tees up AOC for a presidential run. Look, will the country elect her? I hope not. I don't think so. But it will be a ton of content for this show. Anyway, before we go, if you like driving through Texas, be on the lookout for a roaming giraffe. What? Next.

0: I mean, it's tough going missing when you're the tallest
1: land mammal in the world. That's exactly what happened in Texas. A giraffe named Gracie just went missing from a Texas ranch for like 2 weeks. The county sheriff, Nathan Johnson, saying that he laughed when he caught the call.
2: It found a way outside of the high game fence. And after that, it's been on a fling, just enjoying the more rugged parts of Real County. I chuckled when I got the first call because it's my first missing giraffe case. It's hired helicopters. They've flown it with drones. We've got a lot of people in our county kind of keeping a watchful eye.
0: Weird. Maybe put up more than a six-foot-high fence for a giraffe. It's a $5,000 reward for the animal's safe return being offered. Rob Schmidt, coming up next.
3: Democrats go hard left as Mamdani looks like the new leader. Let's check it out.

0: And welcome to Rob Schmidt Tonight. Another primary Tuesday last night, and this one sent shockwaves throughout Washington as New York Mayor Zohran Mamdani's endorsements cleaned house in New York. Socialist Brad Lander, Claire Valdez, and Daria Liza Chevalier all winning big with the backing of the party's hot new communist mayor of New York City. The crew have all the same predictable positions you would expect: defund the police, open immigration, into the United States fully, and capitalism. And of course, the Jews are the problem with the world, which is the latest twist on this party that they somehow get away with. These ideals are becoming mainstream in the Democrat Party is the craziest thing. After all, we just watched Kamala Harris choose Tim Walz to be her VP nominee over Josh Shapiro, a decision that, when you set religion aside, made zero sense. They did not need Minnesota. They needed Pennsylvania. And that shows you where the party is. This is a takeover. With Nancy Pelosi gone, the Democrat Party has no real leadership. Hakeem Jeffries can't hold the line. The party is turning hard to the left. And this is how they sound.
1: So are we ready to free Palestine?
2: Yes!
1: Are we ready to abolish ICE?
2: Yes!
3: Solidarity is the force that we need to vanquish Trump's fascism.
4: We are calling for abolishing ICE.
5: We're seeing right now the way that ICE is being used as a cudgel for fascism.
6: I still believe that all deportations are wrong.
7: Last June, a year ago tomorrow, was not an anomaly. It was not the end. It was the beginning.
0: That's the kind of rhetoric you're going to be hearing in Washington from members of Congress. Even more of that. The squad, as they say, is about to expand and expand rapidly. And this will continue on through the future here. And it will take over the party. It probably already has. Here was Speaker Mike Johnson earlier today.
8: There are many Mamdanis popping up all around the country. It is a dangerous thing. This is not a joke. We're in a fight right now to save the republic. And every American needs to take this seriously. You need to wake up. Are we going to maintain our status as a constitutional republic on our 250th anniversary? Or are we going to make a new choice and go down some road towards a communist utopia? That's the choice right now. We've been saying for months it's a contrast election. We've been saying it's a contrast between common sense and crazy.
0: Now, obviously, you know, when you hear Mike Johnson talk like this, obviously this is like political gold for the Republican Party, right? And this is a dream come true. But that's really not hyperbole, what he was saying. Democrats are actually finding socialist candidates far more appealing than just the boring old party, and that is terrifying. Socialist candidates all drawn together by one common theme, and that is the fact that they despise this country. They despise the United States in its current form. Their agenda is dismantling the country and rebuilding it based on their very flawed ideals of collectivism, which, of course, as we know, always fail. A look at the voters that are pushing these candidates into power, and it makes perfect sense. Daria Liza Chevalier, arguably the most vile of the big three New York winners last night, very, very likely going to Congress now. A woman who says she's fighting for the eradication of Western civilization, said she'd use the American flag as a napkin to wipe her dirty hands with. This woman lost the Bronx portion of her district by 30 points. She lost predominantly black and Hispanic working areas, and she lost lower income areas by 10 points as well. Where did she win? She won with young voters and higher income voters, college educated, etc. The Democrat voters supporting these people and supporting socialism into this country are either young and too stupid to understand the false promises that they are supporting right out of college, or they're largely white, affluent liberals, the cancer of this country, the people who are well off enough to barricade themselves from the impact of the policies that they vote for. And these are the people that have the power right now in the party. Axios reporting House Democrats stunned after two of their colleagues were ousted in these primaries last night, ousted by socialist lunatics like Brad Lander, a New York City Democrat, a Jewish guy who has self-flagellated himself enough to be accepted into this new anti-Semitic Democrat party. Here he was last week at a mosque reading from a Quran. Take a listen.
9: I believe, as a proud Jewish New Yorker, that Israel's genocide in Gaza is a desecration, is a violation of the understanding that everyone is created in God's image. In Congress, I will not vote for any more U.S. military aid to Israel. This

0: That idiot is going to be in Congress. He's going to be in Congress. And he, if I whip myself enough, even though I'm Jewish, if I whip myself hard enough, will you accept me? Can I still be in the Democrat Party Club? Can I still be there? Please, pretty please. What an absolutely pathetic human being. The Democrat Party is disappearing, transforming into whatever you just watched was. Smart Democrats, conniving Democrats like insider trader Ro Khanna, who's just there to get rich anyway, are jumping on board immediately, congratulating the winners on X like Daria Liza, capitulating to the new radical wing that is taking over.
1: I do believe that this shows two things. First, Mamdani is a star. Anyone dismissing him is just naive and out of touch. He is one of the five most consequential Democrats in the nation right now, and people should treat him with respect. And the second thing is that the progressive movement is on the ascendancy.
0: On the ascendancy. All right. Alex Marlow, editor-in-chief Breitbart, Vicky Palladino, New York City councilwoman. Good to have you both here. Vicky, we're very likely now sending three of the craziest people in New York City to Washington, D.C.
2: Yes, we are. And I am angrier than hell. This is what you said in your opening monologue. There was so much, and everything that you said is so right. Brad Lander is an idiot. I cracked up when I heard that because I want more people to be able to say that. But let's look at this really seriously, as we should. Very low voter turnout yesterday. We are allowing this. The Democrats are suffering the consequences of giving up their power to the socialists. The socialists, the DSA, has infiltrated the Democratic Party and has been for quite some time. Here's the rub, Rob. Anyway, they do not have to be seated. Speaker Johnson has it within his power not to seat these people because of their rhetoric and their anti-American stance. They made it very, very clear. For that one woman up in the Bronx, Chevalier or whatever the hell her name is, for her to say she would use the flag as a napkin to wipe her dirty hands, that's just a small smidgen of what they said about how they hate America. They should not be allowed to take this seat. Nobody's talking about that. Johnson, Speaker Johnson, has got the ability, because the oath of office actually means something. And if it means something, then these people are unqualified to take the oath of office. Do away with that.
0: Alex, your thoughts? Yeah, well said. Alex, go ahead.
3: Yeah, it feels like this is just the Democrats announcing what they truly believe. I think anyone who is tracking the party knows that anyone who has a pro-Israel voice in the Democrat Party has been incredibly weak for a very long time. And anyone who opposes socialism, we already have socialism. Obamacare was a socialist thing. It's just as much as they could get away with at the time. And now we're just seeing the people who want to abolish ICE. They don't believe we should have a border, doesn't believe Israel should have a right to exist, openly doesn't like capitalism, thinks that we should be able to seize property from the landlords. All of that is great that this is out in the open. To your point, Rob, that you started with, is a massive opportunity, but it's also incredibly frightening because if these people get any more momentum, they will destroy the country intentionally.
0: Yeah, they will. You know, there's people, Vicky, the people that are propping this up, I think it's so interesting to look at who's actually supporting these candidates. And when we looked at the demographics and you see just regular people, regular New Yorkers that live in these very blue districts, they don't want socialist candidates. They just want Democrat candidates. But you have these people. Let's show you Bob and Carola Jane. The Post did a nice write up on these two New York City elites. These are multimillionaires. They've pumped $30 million into socialist policy. Universal basic income, free buses, rent freezes. They live in a $20 million Upper East Side townhouse. They've got a $20 million home in the Hamptons as well. And they are effectively avowed communists. Vicky, how do you describe these two on the screen?
2: Well, this is what I call the ivory tower people, the people who never, ever mix with real life. They have got themselves so insulated against what's going on, and they can do what they're doing, much like George Soros has funded so many of these protests that we saw. These are people who could afford to do this. Now, the fact that if you notice, he is Middle Eastern. She's as white as a daisy. I'll probably be called a racist for that. I don't really care. it's true. In any case, they actually stated that in the article. Read it. When they say they married because of their differences. Yeah. In race. Now, anybody who tries to speak common sense, Rob, is another very big problem. You, me, anybody
0: exactly
2: else,
0: right.
2: we're immediately labeled a racist. What do I think of them? Yeah. I think they're garbage.
0: I feel you there completely. I got to leave it there. Vicky Palladino, Alex Marlow, good to have you both, guys. Thanks so much. Pray for this
3: Thank
0: country.
3: You.
0: All right, moving on. Trump meeting with GOP senators this afternoon on Capitol Hill. Quite a moment here, working to convince senators to pass his SAVE Act, voter ID, citizenship to vote requirements, something he's been fighting for. Just before the meeting, he upped the pressure on John Thune even further, canceling a scheduled signing of the newly passed ban on institutional investors buying up American homes, a bill that's very popular in Washington. He says he's not going to sign it. He's not going to sign it until he gets the desperately needed Save America Act. Of course, Chuck Schumer is losing his mind over this push for first world election integrity. Here's Chuck.
4: Americans want to know whether the GOP will continue going along with Trump's all-out assault on voting rights with legislation like the Save Act.
0: All right, Congresswoman Ana Paulina Luna joining us now, making a major push for the SAVE Act herself, and I love how valiant you're fighting for this bill, because it's something that the Senate is so desperate to leave behind. They hate this thing, and people like you just are not letting it go. Tell us where we're at tonight.
5: Rob, there will be no votes on the House floor this week. We have a coalition that's formed of myself and other Republicans that are holding true to their word to their voters that we want voter ID, also backing the 80% of Americans, both Democrat, Republican, and independents that want this. So where we stand right now is there's been some messaging coming out of the Senate because they know how politically nuclear this is if they don't get it done for their reelections this midterm cycle, that they're going to try to put the Save America Act in reconciliation. But I want to be clear. No one should be drinking the Kool-Aid. It cannot be done. And so unless the Senate chooses to either replace the parliamentarian, embrace the filibuster, or embrace the talking, or remove the filibuster, embrace the talking filibuster, none of their legislation will pass. I have been very clear with the speaker about this. And I also just want to further comment and say this, Rob. As you saw last night in New York City, you see the radical wing of the Democrat Party, the new party that doesn't want voter ID. They want to legalize illegal immigrants and make them a constant voting block. They are anti-white with their rhetoric and therefore redistribution of wealth. If you don't think that this is the most important issue in the country right now, you are totally tone deaf and you don't deserve to serve in the United States Congress.
0: You know, isn't it so interesting? I mean, you remind us again of the polling that indicates quite clearly that the vast majority of Americans, over 80% of Americans, want this. They just want to have a secure country with a sophisticated election process that is of the first world nature. And it shows you so clearly how different the American people are from so many of the people that are operating in Washington right now. And the fact that John Thune, that leads Republicans in the Senate, is siding with 15% of the country over 85%, to me, is just mind-blowing.
5: Most certainly, and that gets into the issue of, is there a special interest that's controlling and pressuring some of these senators, which I think there is. We are currently working on legislation. I'm in talks with the White House right now, not just to kind of bring forward disclosures for influencers that are taking money from foreign governments specifically to hamper the administration's efforts on foreign policy, but also to undermine and cause division and discord within the American people. There's a big difference between having an opinion and then being paid by a foreign government to put out false information. Yeah. And so we're actively working on this right now, but this is correlated to election integrity. It is very important. Senate is tone deaf, and I'm not going to play these games anymore. I don't want to, you know, put out messaging on appliances, although very important, not the top issue in this country right now. It's voter ID. The Senate isn't going to be able to get their little midterm win. We can bring the legislation to the floor whenever we want on housing, but they have to pass voter ID and election integrity first, and we're not going to unlock the floor unless they do so.
0: Yeah, what a great fight. I love it. Thanks for that. Absolutely. And before I let you go, I got a minute left here. I do want to talk Fauci for a second. We just got all this information from Tulsi Gabbard, this big bombshell drop that came out this week. Obviously, gain of function, you know, he's proving that all of this was funded by Fauci. He tried to cover it up in the aftermath when we learned what it had done. Rand Paul has subpoenaed the mad scientist to come to Congress to testify. He would not do it willingly. What do you expect?
5: Look, I think Rand Paul has every ability to hold Fauci in contempt of Congress. We're actually looking right now to see if we can send that criminal referral right now, although it happened in an existing Congress. Sometimes the rules prohibit there from being charges brought after the congressional cycle is over. That's a every two-year cycle. But either which way, Tulsi did right by the American people in declassifying that information. He did indeed lie to Congress. And I will put what he did on the same level as crimes against humanity and human experiments. We don't know the impacts that it's going to have on fertility in this country. We already know that it's been hurting young men specifically with these heart issues. And so he should be held accountable. The fact that he's not in jail yet is beyond me, but I will be pushing for Mr. Blanche, now the acting attorney general, to do that.
0: Yeah, well, there's obviously the pardon that he got on the last day of the Biden presidency, the pardon that he begged for, complicates it. But there are people that think that there might be a way around that. We'll see. Congresswoman Ana Paulina Luna, thanks so much. Good to see you.
5: Thank you.
0: All right. I stopped by the reflecting pool today. I'm in Washington tonight, by the way. I can confirm that the pool is blue this week. It's also heavily guarded. We're going to talk about all that with the Secretary of the Interior.

0: Watch Carl Higbee, Frontline.
1: Hey guys, in Washington for the day, how could you not stop by and see the reflecting pool after everything going on with you? See the Washington Monument behind me? I'm looking right at the Lincoln Memorial. And I can tell you that the pool is blue. It's a blue pool today. It was green last week, but they're getting something figured out chemically with this thing. The liner, of course, is another issue. And as you can see probably behind me, yeah, you can see some of these guys right over here. A little closer, right here. It's heavily guarded right now. So this is not a pool to mess around with.
2: All right, so we're in Washington today. I stopped by the reflecting pool earlier this morning. Nobody can objectively deny the president's impact on our nation's capital has just been incredible. I was walking through D.C. last night, late, around midnight. Felt safe, felt comfortable. A lot of people walking around, going to watching World Cup, stuff like that. And it's getting cleaned up quite nicely as well. The reflecting pool is blue, which is good. Also heavily guarded. And with good reason. We've seen a number of arrests for vandalism. As the media and the left, as you would expect, rage that all of this is just being faked by the Trump White House. Take a listen.
3: I'm here at the Lincoln Memorial Reflecting Pool. That American flag blue paint, it's peeling away. The $14 million job to redo the bottom of this reflecting pool is falling apart before our eyes.
4: He is sending the National Guard to the reflecting pool to arrest people who touch the water.
5: So we're going to have a kid who's splashing around in a pool in Washington, D.C., like thousands of kids do all the time. Where we're going to put them in handcuffs?
6: Trump somehow went from draining the swamp to creating one.
2: All right. So with that, let's talk to Doug Burgum, the Secretary of the Interior, the man leading the charge to make D.C. beautiful again. And he's with us here on the set. Mr. Secretary, it's good to see you. Trump posting a photo. We can put it up here, actually, saying that this was the rubber surface before the vandals cut it and pulled it apart. He posted that recently. What's going on with this pool? Give us the latest.
7: Well, first of all, the top headline here is what you said. President Trump done an amazing job on making D.C. safe and beautiful.
2: You both have. It's looking really good.
7: Team effort. Yeah. And, of course, credit to a lot of people, including the U.S. Park Police, which are part of Interior,
2: sure,
7: on the safe side. But we have 48 monuments have been restored, 23 fountains brought back to life, some that hadn't had water for decades,
2: yeah,
7: eliminating over 1,000 graffiti sites. And then, of course, the crime rates, you know, dropping through the floor, through things. So, you know, credit to the whole team, but it just takes leadership. And any one of our blue metros could do this in the country. I mean, if you could do it.
2: If you wanted your people to be safe.
7: If you want them to be safe and you wanted to
2: be
7: beautiful.
2: Which is a crazy idea, right?
7: Yeah, you can do it. And President Trump has laid out the blueprint that this can be done. And it takes leadership, takes will, it takes execution. But across that, of course, then the reflecting pool, which has been there since 1922, this thing, Obama tried to fix it from 2010 to 2012, was closed for 2 years, $35 million project, you know, complete fail, filled with
2: algae. A lot of people have tried to fix this pool.
7: Yes.
2: It never got any headlines until Trump tried to do it, right?
7: And one of the things about it, it leaked. It's got it's an 8-acre pool. It's the largest reflecting pool of its kind. It's got 2.5 miles of expansion joint that are really difficult. President Trump, being the builder in chief that he is, the picture that he posted today of this liner, for those folks that are, you know, from trucking or ag, you'll know there's a product called Rhino Liners. It goes in the back of a pickup bed. You spray it in. It's super hard. Everybody in my home state's got it.
2: Yeah.
7: Effectively, that's the kind of surface that was put on here that can stop the leaking forever. Leaking, again, 45,000 gallons a day this thing was leaking. So that's all been stopped. It's 340,000 square feet. The places then, you know, we fix it. And of course,
2: they cut it up.
7: They cut it. Vandals come and cut it up. There's been 6 arrests. There's been 7 citations. There are 14 police reports.
2: There was no failure of the liner until people started cutting it.
7: Correct.
2: It was fine until slices were drawn into it.
7: Absolutely fine. And it appears as if it was by like box cutters that were doing it. You know, they've measured the number of slices. There's almost 350 feet worth of slicing.
2: Yeah.
7: But in an 8-acre pool, easily fixed, because we're talking about a fraction fraction of 1% that needs to be repaired. But it's just, the part that you mentioned, it's just crazy that this is like, would someone throw paint on Lincoln and the Lincoln Memorial? The reflecting pool is part of the Lincoln Memorial. It is a national monument. It is protected the same way Lincoln's statue is. And people then say, wow, why are you protecting it? Well, we protect all of our national monuments.
2: And they're so deranged. I mean, just the fact that you're cleaning up Washington is angering some people. If you want to know just how twisted these
7: there's
2: people are.
7: Literally people out there on the pro-algae team, which means that they're pro-swamp. I mean, pro-swamp. It's like President Trump wants to drain the swamp, and we've got people like,
2: swamp.
7: We want the swamp.
2: The
7: we
2: algae,
7: the swamp.
2: Though, let's talk, anybody that's had a pool knows that when it gets hot, if you don't have chlorine in a pool that's not moving, you're going to have an algae problem.
7: Yes.
2: It seems like you've figured something out, because it was green last week. It's blue this week. I was there. Yes. I looked at it. It's objectively blue.
7: Well, we have a product that allows us to do it without chemically treating it, and they're called nanobubblers that adds ozone in that breaks down the biomaterial.
2: Really?
7: And so these nanobubblers, we had temporary ones that were in, the permanent ones that were always coming, they got installed last weekend. So they're up. They're in a pump house that's separately. So then before the water comes in, it's treated with the nanobubblers. So between the nanobubblers that are permanent, the temporary ones that were in, we've caught up on the algae. And now, I think we have a permanent solution. It's working right now.
2: Yeah, it looks great. So, okay, so the algae solution is there. You just got to fix the liner. Now I'm going to have to take some water. I'll fix the liner. Before I let you go, we have a big night in Washington tonight, and we're actually doing some coverage here on Newsmax of it. You're going to speak. The president's going to speak from the National Mall tonight. Just tell us a little bit about that.
7: Yeah, well, Brooke Rollins and I will be kicking off the Great American State Fair tonight on the National Mall.
2: Yeah.
7: We've got all 50 states, all six territories represented there. It's going to run for the next 2 weeks. It's going to be a fantastic celebration about what's great in America. The
2: That's
7: president
2: awesome.
7: Will be there speaking. You'll be covering that.
2: Yeah.
7: And then, of course, there's a new museum opening up underneath the Lincoln Memorial called the Undercroft Museum. That's opening soon. I'm going to the reception tonight. Ribbon cutting
2: amazing.
7: Coming in the days ahead. But there's going to be some of the most important documents to America on display there, coming from the National Archives, documents that Lincoln himself had his hands on and signed. Emancipation
2: really
7: Proclamation.
2: Cool.
7: So really cool stuff happening as part of our 200. Celebration. So happy 250th and great that you're here in D.C., Rob.
2: Mr. Secretary, good to see you. Thanks so much.
7: Likewise.
2: Appreciate it. Thank you. All right. As the Secretary said, Trump hosting a rally on the National Mall in Washington, kicking off the 16-day Great American State Fair, the first of many celebrations for our 250th. We've got a military flyover, Lee Greenwood, a speech from the president. All that begins when we come back with Newsmax special coverage. Stay tuned for that.

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0: Okay, you are looking live right now in the nation's capital as we count down to America's 250th birthday celebration, 250 years since the United States declared independence from Great Britain. And tonight, President Trump is officially kicking off the July 4th festivities with a rally only President Trump could put together. Thank you so much for watching Newsmax, our special coverage. I'm Bob Brooks.
1: And I'm Katrina Zish. Glad you can all join us on this very special night where we all watched that big MMA fight on the White House lawn, right? Pretty big deal.
0: Awesome time.
1: Uh-huh. And now comes the main event for the Freedom 250 extravaganza, the Great American State Fair. Now, preparations have been underway for weeks. They built a massive stage on the National Mall. You're looking at it right there on the right side of your screen. And we are in for a big show tonight, capped off by a speech from the Commander-in-Chief himself.
0: And guess what? We are just about an hour away from President Trump's remarks. We will bring them to you live right here on Newsmax. But in true Trump style, he's just the headliner at the end of a robust lineup tonight. Multiple military flyovers, several musical performances, and we might even see some fireworks, we think, to kick off what will be a two-week-long fair. Food, carnival rides, concerts, kind of think of it like your average local state fair, but Katrina, they put it on steroids.
1: All right.
0: Yeah.
1: As we should. It's the big 250 here. All right. Well, the fair begins tonight and runs all the way through July 10th. National Guard already out in full force, making sure everyone is safe. Very important for the festival. Grand plans for the greatest country in the world turning 250 years old, or maybe young, next week. And you can watch all of tonight's events unfold live over the next 90 minutes right here with me and my pal Bob Brooks. We have a long list of special guests we'll be speaking with before the president takes the stage, including White House Deputy Chief of Staff Stephen Miller and, get this, rapper Vanilla Ice, who is performing at the Freedom 250 concert this Friday.
0: We also have coverage on the event. We will eventually get to White House correspondent Mike Carter a bit later. But first, Alana Austin speaking with folks attending tonight's rally. Alana, my gosh, it looks gorgeous out there tonight. We are so lucky to kick things off with a night like this.
2: Hey, good evening, Bob and Katrina. Great to be with you all. And this is a patriotic celebration. We just heard that military flyover right now. If you hang out long enough in D.C., we'll be live on the air and you'll hear another one come by. But the consensus I'm hearing from folks on the ground, they are proud to be American and they appreciate that President Donald Trump and his team put this big celebration together. And they're just looking forward to sharing American values and for the big show tonight as well.
3: I love the things that he has done for our country. And like she said, he says he's going to do it, he does it.
4: I love that he loves the United States of America. And so I love all of this, and I love how proud he is of our country. And he's trying to make everybody else be just as proud to be from the United States of America as they should be.
5: We're blessed to be Americans. It's the best country in the world.
2: What are you most excited to see while you're in D.C.?
6: Trump. Trump, yeah. See Trump.
2: Well, we heard a short time ago from the United States Marine Corps Band. We'll also hear from the United States Army as well. And Bob and Katrina, we're coming to you live here, right with the stage behind us. The crowd has been very engaged and enthusiastic throughout this entire process. And they say they're looking forward to hearing from President Trump tonight.
1: Well, pretty exciting stuff there, Alana. And, of course, we're bringing it all to you live right here on Newsmax. Bob, as you said, couldn't be a more gorgeous evening. And, Alana, something tells me, I think the weather, you can tell, is very nice there, not the typical humidity that we might see. So, again, a special gift from Mother Nature on this very special celebration.
0: You know, and I think it really is. It's a gift from Mother Nature.
1: That's
0: the greatest
1: right, country
0: on Earth, celebrating our biggest milestone yet, 250 years. We are so lucky. Our experiment of democracy has gone pretty well
1: so far.
0: And we're going to listen in right now in our nation's capital.
7: A gift to us that are born and raised and live and get to come and become citizens of the United States of America, the greatest country in the world. And I'm going to ask you to do what our forefathers did, like George Washington when he kneeled in the snow and prayed with the troops, like the pilgrims at Plymouth Rock when they bowed down and prayed at the very beginning days of the birth of this nation. God breathed life.
1: All right, listening in there to Pastor Jennison Franklin with the spiritual invocation of this massive Freedom 250 rally kicking off the Great American State Fair in Washington, D.C. As we mentioned, President Trump set to speak just before 8:30 p.m. Eastern time. We have a big show for you before that happens. White House Deputy Chief of Staff Stephen Miller is coming up after the break. Stay with us.

0: bin Laden was dead.
1: Welcome back to our special live coverage of the Freedom 250 Trump rally, looking live right now in Washington, D.C., where President Trump will kick off 2 weeks of patriotic celebrations in honor of America's 250th birthday. We're happy you're with us this evening. Flyovers, musical performances, and a speech by the president just before 8:30 p.m. Eastern Time. And we're bringing it all to you live right here on Newsmax.
2: Okay, let's welcome in White House Deputy Chief of Staff for Policy, Stephen Miller. Stephen, always a pleasure. Good to see you.
3: Bob, great to be on with you. Thank you so much.
2: Yeah, let's talk about it. America 250. We got 16 days laid out. I know President Trump, he started talking about doing a big celebration way back when he first got back into office. Rightfully so, a milestone, our biggest milestone we've ever had in this country, surviving 250 years. So talk about it, what you're excited to see and what you want people to know about.
3: Yes, well, this obviously tonight is such an extraordinary moment for our country. President Trump standing before the American people on our National Mall, here at our nation's capital, talking about what it means as we celebrate our 250th anniversary as a nation, 250 years since those brave founding fathers declared their independence, pledged their fortunes, their lives, their sacred honor to create this blessed republic in which we inherit today. And you're going to hear President Trump not only talk about those 250 years of history, but every single thing that we are achieving today. America is back. America's on top. America's on the rise. America's climbing higher, faster, further than ever before under President Trump's leadership. So tonight is a true celebration.
2: Now, unfortunately, Stephen, there's going to be a few states that aren't going to have representation for the great fair that we are about to have. Just some of them, Connecticut, Maine, Massachusetts, there are several others. Why do you think they did that? They didn't want to have a presence.
3: Look, you have seen the Democrat Party in this country in the elections last night prove that point in New York, where they're electing outright communists, radical, America-hating communists to office. The Democrat Party has not only embraced socialism, they've sped past socialism right into communism. They don't believe in America. They don't believe in America's future. They don't believe in America's founding. They don't believe in the idea, reality, history, culture, heritage of America any way, shape, or form. Frankly, they hate Americans. They hate the American people. And that's why they support immigration policies designed to bring in people into this country that are going to vote against the interests of Americans and their children.
2: Stephen, something else they hate are monuments, especially when President Trump tries to make them nice. You know, God forbid a president wants to maybe take the reflecting pole, redo it, make it look nice for everybody to have the celebration here. Security, securing our monuments throughout this big time celebration. Talk about that, what the concerns might be. We know six people, they have been arrested for what they have done at the reflecting pole.
3: Yeah, so one of the most extraordinary things that President Trump has done since taking office is the beautification of our nation's capital, Washington, D.C., making America not only one of the safest cities in the world, but one of the cleanest and most beautiful cities of the world. This is our nation's capital. It belongs to all Americans. It is also a symbol of American strength, pride, dominance to the whole world. Tourists come to Washington, D.C. from every corner of planet Earth to take in the beauty and majesty of America. But Democrats, Democrat leadership, and past presidents over many years have allowed this city to fall into decay and ruin. Washington, D.C. is filled with architectural crown jewels, from the Reflecting Pool to Union Station to beautiful, gorgeous parks that celebrate American heroes all across this city. I have lived in Washington, D.C. for a number of years, and it broke my heart to see Washington become a slum, to become a place where you have to literally narrow your zone of action to a few geographic areas lest you be shot or killed. President Trump came in, he assembled the National Guard, he assembled the D.C. Safe Task Force, he brought in law enforcement from every federal agency, he made the city safe, he took on the criminal elements, and he has engineered one of the great cleaning and revitalization projects that any urban environment has ever seen. It's truly been something breathtaking to behold. You're right. Leftists are trying to desecrate these monuments, but President Trump has deployed even more resources to make sure our national heritage, our national treasures are kept safe. And I encourage everyone watching, come to D.C. for its 250th year to celebrate the glory and greatness of America, and our federal task force will make sure that you have an incredible experience.
2: Stephen, I have no doubt that you, the administration, the staff, everybody is ready to facilitate an incredible time as we bring in 250 years here. Real quick, while we got you, I want to ask you about the current state of negotiations with Iran. President Trump, just about an hour ago, after the Senate, he with some senators, John Thune, he came out and said Iran is doing exactly whatever he wants them to do. Elaborate on what he means by that and how you think things are shaping up.
3: Yes. Well, this is such an important question. I'm so glad that you asked it. President Trump, I want to just go back a little bit in history, if I have time, briefly. President Trump single-handedly stopped Iran from getting a nuclear weapon, beginning in term one when he tore up the JCPOA, Obama's Iran nuclear deal that made them richer and more powerful than ever before, gave them cold, hard cash, gave them hundreds of billions of dollars in financial support, and gave them a direct path to a nuclear weapon, which would not only have changed the balance of power in the Middle East, not only changed the balance of power in the region, but changed the balance of power in the whole world. Nuclear blackmail on planet Earth. It's commerce, it's energy, it's trade, it's national security. President Trump then, of course, took out Soleimani, one of the evil masterminds of so much bloodshed and mayhem across planet Earth. Then Operation Midnight Hammer obliterates their nuclear weapons program, and now with Operation Epic Fury, he has decapitated Iran's leadership, he has destroyed their navy, destroyed their air force, destroyed their defense industrial base, all of these things to protect peace, safety, and security in the world. Now there's a new team in place in Iran, and a result of these negotiations, the United States is closer than ever before to inking an agreement that is going to finally create the roadmap for peace, security, and prosperity in the Middle East, and for solving this nuclear program once and for all. This is an extraordinary, momentous fulcrum point in the history of the world, and President Trump alone deserves the credit for bringing us to this point. I couldn't be prouder to be part of this administration and watch this happen and play out in real time.
2: Yeah, the work being done, incredible. Go figure, after you have decimated their military largely, all of a sudden now, Stephen, they want to come to the table and actually have some real negotiations than what we've seen with previous administrations. Hey, before you go, for you personally, the best part of tonight, tomorrow, the next coming days is what as we celebrate 250 years?
3: It's just recognizing the majesty and the glory of America. Our founding fathers were truly exceptional people. Some of the greatest human beings to ever draw air, to ever live on the face of this earth. And they bequeathed to us and to our posterity this magnificent republic, this blessed land that we call home, steeped in thousands of years of history and tradition that came before it, from ancient Greece to Rome to England, and ultimately the crown jewel, the flourishing point of Western civilization here in America. The people who settled this continent, tamed this continent, explored this continent, brought manifest destiny into being. We are the heirs of that legacy, of that fortune. And President Trump is using this year to call Americans to continue that legacy, to expand that legacy, to deliver America into ever greater levels of achievement. But for that to happen, we have to stop the radical left communists from delivering us a future of misery and tyranny and failure. That's the choice before us here.

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2: Welcome back in. You are taking a live look at the National Mall in Washington, D.C. as we await the official start of America's 250th birthday celebration.
3: That's right. Downrange, the U.S. Army Rock Band is performing right now, and all of this leading up to President Trump. He is expected to kick off the Great American State Fair, delivering remarks just before 8:30 p.m. Eastern Time. Julia Friedland is the spokeswoman for Freedom 250. Julia, thanks so much for joining us on this very, very exciting night. I can only imagine all the planning that has gone into this. Every detail perfectly, perfectly planned. We know that's how President Trump rolls. And he did promise the greatest celebration for America's birthday in this country's history. So how are you feeling tonight as we officially kick it off?
4: I'm feeling great. As you said, a lot of planning has gone into this. It will be executed perfectly. This is our nation's 250th birthday. And of course, with President Trump at the helm, it will be truly magnificent and fitting of the best nation on earth.
2: So, Julia, the left kind of wants to make this a partisan event. Some states, as we mentioned earlier, not even sending any kind of representation. Your thoughts on that, but what this is really about. And I know this is welcoming for all Americans, no matter where you lie politically. This

0: is for everybody. This is our birthday.
1: 100%. This is nonpartisan. I'm very excited to say that people will be able to go to the fair and look to their left and look to their right and maybe meet someone that has different political leanings than them and still be united in the fact that we are all Americans. Nothing partisan about this. We're all united in the fact that we're celebrating America's 250th birthday.
2: Exactly. And you know what? That's what this country is all about. People from different backgrounds, different faiths, different ideologies, different philosophies, all coming together to celebrate this great country. And that's what it's all about. And again, celebrate we will be doing. Julia, tell us a little bit about some of the celebrations that are planned and that are going to be coming up for the rest of this great birthday celebration.
1: Right. Tonight is the kickoff event with President Trump. July 4th will be our nation's 250th birthday. We're planning a spectacular fireworks show on the National Mall. And the days in between, the days before and the days after, each day will have a theme. For example, we'll have Maha Monday. We'll have a day specifically devoted to faith, another day specifically devoted to innovation. You can go to freedom250.org to read more about the programming and what we have in store for each day. But again, July 4th will be our big, big event with President Trump slated to speak again. We'll have military ensembles, flyovers, great performances. It'll be truly, truly amazing.
0: On the website, it says 850,000 fireworks shells launched from 10 sites on July 4th.
2: So amazing.
0: Biggest of all time there. Pretty exciting stuff. Julia Friedland, it's a pleasure. Thank you so much, and best of luck over the next 2 weeks.
1: Thank you for having me.
0: All right, folks, we got a lot more to come here with our special live coverage of the Freedom Rally 250. Rapper Vanilla Ice, you all know him, right? He's going to perform, and he's also going to join us live. He's one of the biggest names on the lineup for America 250 concert. He's pumped up. He loves America, and also Katrina. We love him, right?
2: Especially me.
0: Yes.
2: I can't wait. All right. We'll see you soon.